0: next room from a goal
1: Oh,
0: being
1: you'll be
0: scored to
1: yeah, you'll
0: look
1: be
0: up.
1: able to hear it. Yeah, there's no question about it.
0: That was my favorite part of the story. All right, well, let's, instead of your travels, let's talk World Cup. We can start with the soccer. We're going to get back to baseball, though, because you were there in the park for the Futures game. You were there for Home Run Derby before you became a jet setter across to the other
1: I
0: coast.
1: was there for part of the 3-on-3.
0: You were there for part of the 3-on-3. And then you got to Canada, where you saw a different slant on media coverage, including the coverage of Bryce Harper stuff. So we'll get to all that, but let's start with soccer. I've been texting you at times. You've told me to shut up because you actually were working and had to, like,
1: I'm sorry.
0: you are in Vancouver for a reason. And just because I'm sitting around watching everything doesn't mean that you are. So take your
1: If we
0: picks.
1: got paid more for the show, then maybe I wouldn't have to do that, but I still need another
0: It
1: job.
0: just sounds like you're not hustling enough to get us
1: I know. What can
0: advertisers.
1: I tell you?
0: If you were a little more committed, you wouldn't go to Vancouver and you'd search for more advertisers for the show.
1: Well, apparently the England's going to need a new coach, so maybe I'll apply.
0: Okay. So you messaged me right after that one because you couldn't, like you said, you couldn't watch it live. So you're hearing
1: I
0: it.
1: could hear it live.
0: And the first half was kind of like a wrestling match, 10 fouls, zero shots at the first hydration break, mounting pressure at the end of the half. Then England strikes first in the 55th minute. That was the goal you heard first, right?
1: Yes, and I do have to give kudos. I'm not going to mention the firm that I was in, but I do have to give the Canadians kudos because not only did they have the soccer game on or the football game on, but when I walked by the room, they have taps built into the conference room. Now, is there anything more Canadian than that?
0: That's impressive.
1: The only thing that would have made it complete is if Shorzy was playing on another TV.
0: Did you talk to people about Shorzy up there
1: Of
0: yet?
1: course I did. Well, they have the original station because it's on Crave.
0: Do they
1: Normal.
0: watch it there? Like, are people into it?
1: People are pretty into it.
0: They are pretty into it. So
1: Especially
0: you
1: out here
0: find
1: because the Canucks aren't very good. So if they're going to watch hockey, it's got to be fiction.
0: Found your people. 'Cause like you've been trying to bring it up here and you get like lukewarm, like, what's that? You get there and all of a sudden it's like people are ready to talk some
1: No,
0: puck
1: didn't
0: with
1: I tell
0: you.
1: you last week that somebody decided to text me
0: They did a Shorzy
1: stick,
0: reference.
1: a
0: Yes.
1: drumstick? They
0: A
1: actually sent me a
0: drumstick,
1: drumstick, which was their way of telling me that they're watching the show.
0: which you sent to me, and I knew exactly what they were watching as well at that moment.
1: Exactly.
0: So back to the game. England strikes first in the
1: We're such
0: 55th
1: losers.
0: minute, and you mention their coach, Tom Cercel, who might be looking for a new job because for some reason, even though they were facing Argentina, who scores late, which we'll get to soon, they decided to try and park the bus, which did not go well. Argentina finally broke through,
1: You're going to have to
0: equalized.
1: give that reference to me because parking the bus to me means transportation. So what does parking the bus mean
0: They
1: to us
0: stopped.
1: older people?
0: They stopped moving forward down the field. They tried to
1: Gotcha.
0: protect what they had and they didn't have enough. And
1: All right.
0: Argentina scored in the 85th minute. And then in stoppage time, just 7 minutes later in the 92nd minute, who has the assist? Leo Messi.
1: He didn't score the goal, though.
0: Did you see the replay of the assist?
1: Yes, I did.
0: That was sick. If you watch
1: How
0: it,
1: happy is Fox and every broadcaster that Messi is in the final?
0: look, I mean, Spain, other than England, could you have gotten a bigger audience than Spain, Argentina at this point? I know Argentina is not the largest
1: Yeah, the
0: country, but it's
1: US.
0: Messi. Okay, a realistic
1: Okay.
0: option for a larger audience. I should have phrased that differently.
1: US.
0: All right, so
1: I think Norway would have gotten because Holland has become like a world beloved figure at the moment.
0: there
1: So.
0: is kind of a crazy stat here. Argentina in the knockout stage, 2 goals before the 79th minute, 9 goals after the 79th minute. Another reason why you don't take the pressure off.
1: Another reason the conspiracy theorists will come out.
0: All right, so that was the second matchup to set it up. The first matchup gave us Spain versus France. Game controlled by France. I mean, they just dominated. Kylian Mbappe didn't get a single shot on goal. It was his first such time since 2022. France, which had scored 16 goals in the tournament, had their first World Cup scoreless World Cup game since the 2022 group stage, 10
1: All right.
0: matches. So here you are. You're left with Spain versus Argentina on Sunday, England versus France on Saturday, and that will wrap up the end of the World Cup. Your thoughts on what we've seen so far?
1: Did the cost button work or no?
0: No, but there is a mute button on the Zoom. You could just hit that.
1: Oh, well, too late.
0: I love teaching.

0: new technology
1: Yeah,
0: on
1: thanks a
0: the
1: lot.
0: radio.
1: That's
0: It's
1: helpful.
0: one of the better parts of the show. I'm sure our
1: Yeah.
0: listeners appreciate it.
1: Look, the fact that I got anything out here, this is intercontinental at this point.
0: I'm very impressed that we're even doing a show. Again, this wasn't our plan. We were going to do a best of. And it was you who said to me, "You available at midnight?"
1: No, I caved. I talked to you the night before
0: Is that
1: and
0: what
1: I
0: it
1: said if
0: is?
1: I got done, and then I was like, okay, fine, I'll
0: Oh,
1: do it.
0: he's so thrilled to talk to
1: Yeah,
0: me. The commitment to the show.
1: I missed you so much, even though I talked to you the night before, that you're like, there's so much to talk about.
0: Did you see the crazy like coming full circle story of Messi and Yamal out there?
1: I did.
0: That's pretty nuts, right?
1: Yeah, I know. It's a little creepy to talk about Messi bathing Yamal, though. So we'll move on. You can Google it yourself.
0: You took that in a direction that I did not think it was going to go, to
1: So
0: be quite honest.
1: here, well, isn't that what the photo is?
0: Yeah, but
1: Okay,
0: it's
1: then that's
0: messy
1: enough.
0: with like a young Yamal, and now they're going to face each other. Now, you went to the part of what they were doing in the picture. I just thought it was kind of crazy. It was so random. He got picked for like a photo shoot by UNICEF, and that's how he ended up in a calendar.
1: It is a little crazy. So here's the question that we all know the answer to. There is a lot of smoke
0: There
1: by you.
0: is.
1: It's not gonna, I assume it's not gonna be much better on Sunday.
0: They think it's supposed to
1: Unless it
0: clear
1: rains.
0: out. So this show will air on Friday, even though we're doing it very late Thursday night into Friday morning.
1: Right.
0: It's supposed to clear out by Friday afternoon. But there were reporters up there saying how bad it was at MetLife. And I mean, did you see the
1: So the question is, does FIFA care about the safety of the fans?
0: Absolutely not.
1: Didn't think so.
0: Only if they can air a commercial break during the whole time to make money off of whatever delay they have.
1: Well, aren't they doing an extended commercial break, which they're calling halftime?
0: Well, it's a hydration break. That's what they've added in on each end.
1: Of the
0: Did you
1: half
0: see?
1: halftime? I thought it was going to be a half hour now.
0: Oh, well, yeah, the halftime, they're going to have like a huge concert
1: Yeah.
0: and everybody's performing. Did you see that FIFA basically covered the cost of what it was for them to get the World Cup with the hydration breaks alone? So just adding in those hydration break commercials
1: Didn't bring down the ticket prices.
0: covered. Okay, that's where I was going. Did you see what the get-in price is now that Argentina is in the finals against Spain?
1: I have no. Who's paying
0: $7,790.
1: that?
0: Not me.
1: Like seriously, why are you paying that at this point?
0: That it's risen 16% over the last 3 days.
1: And by the way, to get here, if you're not local, is a whole lot more because gas prices are up. So like the amount that it's going to, if you bought a ticket for
0: You can't drive there,
1: $7,000,
0: Jeff.
1: right? So if you
0: It's
1: bought a
0: MetLife.
1: ticket,
0: You have to train or Uber a mile and a half away.
1: again, something I don't understand. There are only so many fans that can fit in that stadium, no matter the event. I have been there for Giants games and you can tailgate and somehow we can all drive there. I've been there for an AC/DC concert and somehow it's sold out. And there's, by the way, more people because they have people on the field. Yet for somehow,
0: I was there for WrestleMania.
1: yeah, well, I wouldn't admit
0: People
1: that.
0: tailgate. Oh,
1: So,
0: please stop it. Your
1: and
0: wrestling
1: so,
0: hate has to end.
1: okay, but there's no
0: Covered by
1: more people.
0: ESPN now.
1: Yes, there's no more people
0: Well,
1: other than the ones that can get in there that are the same amount as a football game. So why is it that you can't drive there?
0: you got me, man.
1: It
0: I've been
1: doesn't make any
0: screaming about
1: sense.
0: this for years leading up to this. In the end, NJ Transit really hasn't failed that much. It hasn't been the epic disaster I thought it would be, because if you watch them on a regular basis, it's
1: Right.
0: not the most reliable service. But we'll see how it ends up Sunday. You pointed out something to me that I didn't realize. I didn't realize that Gianni Infantino being on my TV is
1: His
0: required.
1: well, it's not his name that's re it's not him that's required. It's the leadership,
0: So
1: which
0: explain
1: happens to
0: this.
1: be him. I
0: Explain
1: haven't
0: this.
1: seen it, but apparently in the agreement for whoever it is with is that you have to show the leadership a certain number of times. Like,
0: So that's why they keep shooting the box where they have the person from each
1: yeah,
0: side and then Infantino sitting in the middle.
1: who cares? Like, why would you need to see the commissioner of any sport?
0: I could.
1: Do I need to see Manfred at a baseball game? Do I need to see, Goodell at a football game? Then Silver at a basketball game? And Bettman at, like, why do I need to see these people? They're not on the field.
0: I
1: They're
0: could
1: not
0: care less.
1: playing.
0: I could care less. I will tell you, as somebody who watches the games while I work, You are in things I don't have.
1: I hear them while I work, but
0: I have missed the daytime games already and the late night games already. I enjoyed having sports on all the time. Mm-hmm. Yes, I have started watching the G League Summer League at night. Thank you, Jeff. So I am finding a way to fill the sports void now that soccer is ending and baseball is returning. So,
1: by the way, did soccer miss an opportunity? Well, wait, they had it on Wednesday. So, because it used to be that the day before the All-Star break and the day after the All-Star break were the only dead days of the year.
0: Well, and actually, baseball capitalized on it because baseball's ratings for the All-Star game jumped with the lead-in from the World Cup. In the afternoon, right. You had people on the channel all day.
1: All right. So pick your winner so that we can get off of this, because I think people are going to go, all right, that's enough soccer.
0: I guess Argentina. How can you pick against Messi?
1: I got Spain.
0: Okay.
1: All right. So we're on different sides.
0: Do you think that France and England actually care about playing for the third place match?
1: I heard England has no interest in playing again.
0: Yeah. That's something where you spend the money on the ticket and you're like, why?
1: By the way, there was a story up there. I don't know if it got down here somewhere up here. There was a high school level soccer tournament, and the two teams that were going to play in the championship game, the game they were playing before had no bearing on the outcome. And so the coaches told the kids, look, don't bust it out there. Just pass the ball around. They're making us play it. Just pass the ball around and don't get hurt, because you're going to have to play another game. I think they threw the two teams out.
0: Because the coaches did that?
1: Yeah.
0: So what, does it violate the spirit of competitiveness?
1: I don't know, but they should have told them they didn't have to play the game. I will track down this story when I have gotten more sleep.
0: Our local Vancouver That's correspondent, right. Jeff Cohen, will get on it and get to the bottom of things.
1: Baffling thing. But let's move on to baseball, because it was something I was at. Although I will tell you, the people of Vancouver were very into the whole World Cup.
0: Well, and I was going to say, they had matches out there. And
1: they had a lot. And they're in the mountain over here, as I was landing, there's a giant Canadian flag. And I'm like, what's that? And they said they put it up just for this.
0: Oh, when Canada played there, I guess?
1: Yeah.
0: That's pretty good. Look, I mean, how's the coverage been? Different coverage up there of what's going on?
1: Soccer is more, I think, more pop. Football is more popular here than it is in the United States. So there has been wall-to-wall coverage.
0: There continues to be a lot of criticism of the U.S. soccer system as a whole, not just the men's national team.
1: Well, we have 4 years to discuss
0: that. Yeah, I'm just saying, you've left that. Okay, so before you left, mm-hmm. you hung out at the ballpark. We talked to Jonathan Mayo last week about the Futures game. He was stuck at the draft. I went with the boys to the Fan Fest, which was a really cool experience.
1: Which I heard it was a very cool experience, but it is geared towards younger kids. It's not...
0: Well, I brought younger kids, so that worked. So I will say the thing that was not geared toward younger kids was the lines for food.
1: What about the merchandise?
0: If you're willing to pay, they had anything you wanted.
1: That's why I didn't go.
0: They gave away a lot of stuff, too. Yeah. I will say that. Like, they had rally towels. The boys are just getting into baseball cards, so they had, like, a trading area where they gave you a pack of cards and you could trade with them. Mm-hmm. For other cards, we went to an Under Armour thing where they took the boy's picture and put it on a trading card. I mean, it was a really fun experience to be able to take them to. Not quite like what you saw being in the stadium. So tell me what it was like on Sunday and Monday to be there for. Because you had some opinions about Monday. So let's talk Sunday first with the Futures. Gage Wood opened it. Tell me what you saw.
1: He didn't wow me. He gave up the run, but it was one inning. So it's hard to tell. I mean, the people that wowed were, there's a pitcher, Cade Anderson, I think his name is, who's on the Mariners. And there is a shortstop, Jesus Made, who is one of the top prospects for the Brewers.
0: We're going to have to create a segment here. Jeff Cohen pronounces names.
1: Okay. So I don't know if I got it right, but we're going to hear about him for years, because it's almost insulting or embarrassing that the Brewers somehow have all of these prospects. And I keep every day when I check out the minor league box scores or turn on the minor league games, go, who do I have to look at? Like
0: not nobody here.
1: No, there is nobody in AA or AAA that I want to spend time looking at. And you know how much I love.
0: Look, Brad Keller goes down with the UCL and their first answer is Alex McFarland is not ready to bring up. They're talking about moving him up to AAA, but, you know, they don't have internal solutions to the problems they have. And they don't have enough there to get external solutions.
1: Yeah. And the other guy who, the other Philly prospect who was in the futures game.
0: Say his name.
1: Penn.
0: Hunwei Penn. Come on, yeah, say it.
1: I got it. I said Penn.
0: Penn. Penn.
1: His last name is Penn. How often do I say people's full names? So
0: you say Bryce Harper every day.
1: I don't. You might. But I told you he wasn't impressive so far and I couldn't figure out what they saw on him. And he came up and proceeded to give up the only home run in the futures game, I think.
0: Yeah. So,
1: but it's a fun game to watch because you get to see the stars of the future, in some cases, the immediate future. Some of these guys will be up in the next few weeks in pennant races.
0: Not for the Phillies.
1: Not for the Phillies, unless they're trading for them. And then that's like, the 3-on-3, though, is only fun in my mind for nostalgia purposes. So the way this worked was they had four teams, and each team had a former Philly. So it was Ryan Howard, Jimmy Rollins, Shane Victorino, and then the fourth was Andrew Jones. And then each of them has a softball player and then a celebrity. The celebrities are kind of embarrassing. Like, the point of this is they come up and they don't hit from home plate. They hit almost from second base.
0: Look at you breaking down the celebrity 3-on-3.
1: Yeah, and so the way it works is if they and by the way, the women and the celebrities can use aluminum bat. So because that's what they normally play with. There were a couple of the softball players that were like fun to watch. They were electric. It was fun to watch Ryan Howard hit a home run in Citizens Bank Park. It was
0: that never gets old.
1: Yes. It was fun to watch Jimmy hit a home run in Citizens Bank Park. Shane stole the show, hitting home runs in Citizens Bank Park. But this goes on for way too long.
0: It's fun to see Jordan Mailata be just a huge person, larger than anybody else.
1: He is gigantic. and he hit exactly one home run, which was more than I thought he would. But then there were two musicians that I didn't even know who they were. So that's on me, not on them.
0: Their fault.
1: This should have been 15 minutes long, and after about an hour we said, okay, that's enough, we're not sticking around for this. So the 3-on-3, I don't know why they do it, and I would much rather have a celebrity softball game, or I would rather have, and I don't know if the Phillies ever had it. So growing up in northern New Jersey and watching the Mets and the Yankees, they had a old timers game, which it may be politically incorrect at this point to call them old timers. I don't know.
0: They used to have that for the Flyers, I remember.
1: Yeah, but I can't imagine that. Like, they're not going to start checking each other. Like, the old timers games were actually fun to watch. They were nostalgic. They weren't like super competitive. Nobody's going to try to hurt themselves doing it. They're already old, but it was fun to see these guys get out there. And I would rather see an old timers all-star
0: game. Yeah. See, that's a fun idea.
1: Yeah, this 3-on-3 is not, they can try everything they can. It wasn't exciting.
0: I will say, go ahead.
1: But the home run derby was.
0: Now, before you get there, I will say the futures broadcast was interesting because they really had the dugout mic. So, like you pointed out, some type of problem that happened with the bullpen that I missed with Larry Boa. But like you could hear the conversations they were all having, which is not a normal thing. It was just interesting from a fan perspective to see that.
1: So if it wasn't on TV, it was certainly live, and they can't erase live. And so at one point, Bo was trying to get as many people in as possible, which that's another gripe I had. This thing was 7 innings. So by the 6th inning, they're trying to get in every pitcher. So after like each at bat, they bring in a new batter and they bring in a new pitcher. It would have been better to play 9 innings. It would have taken less time.
0: No 3-batter limit in the futures game.
1: It was ridiculous. But Larry decides to bring in a catcher and a pitcher together. So they come in from the bullpen, run, get to second base, and somebody says, no, no, no, go back.
0: Like somebody got pranked.
1: Exactly. So these poor guys have to run back, tail between their legs. They eventually did come in, but I don't know if that's on Larry. I didn't hear anybody talking about whose fault that was or even acknowledging it happened, but I can assure you that we all saw it. So
0: that is hilarious. Yes. Okay. So I will let you talk about what you saw there Monday night. I will tell you from a production perspective, It was spectacular. Having it on Netflix, I know it was a much smaller audience than ESPN, but the picture was very crisp. The camera views were awesome. They had Barry Bonds and Albert Pujols there sitting down on couches, breaking down home runs, telling fun stories. By the way, do you remember that the 96 Home Run Derby was during the afternoon?
1: I know that because you told me.
0: I didn't remember that. And the upper deck was not full for that, which there wasn't a seat open for Home Run Derby when you were there Monday night.
1: Well, so, I hate to tell you, when that happened, I don't know how much the Super Bowl was either. Like, you're talking 30 years ago.
0: All right. So tell me what you saw that night, because I happen to think
1: fun
0: that Home Run Derby was more interesting than the game.
1: It was. And having look, I never thought that Harper had a chance to win this, even though he's won one before, because I will get to watch him every day and see how he overswings. And when he overswings, what happens? He usually drives the ball into the ground. So he can get on tears at times, but ultimately, when you have a limited number of pitches or number of swings, he's going to drive a couple balls or more into ground, which is what he did. It was electric to watch it. It was fun. And it was fun not just because Schwarber and Harper were in it. They had a good field for the most part. Nobody knew outside of Kansas City who Jack Cagliano was.
0: Who hit the only third deck shot that there was.
1: But other than that, you have a hot young, like a prospect, or not a prospect, but a young guy who has been like ultra hot at the plate in Caminero. You had Jordan Walker, who is a big guy, and he's only 24 years old. You had a bunch of guys out there that were legit home run hitters, unlike some of the guys that you've seen like in past seasons. Like there was who was on the Yankees last year that was Jazz Chisholm was in the home run derby list.
0: Yeah, no, it was electric. And you obviously are not a Boo fan, but the players really seem to take it in stride.
1: Well, so there is a difference between taking it in stride, which is, I think, the right way to phrase it, and the people who want to make this BS thing that people know when they come here and they soak it in and enjoy it. They don't. The people that do it, as you say, take it in stride, are just showing class. There is no, I don't like booing. I just don't see the point.
0: No, you don't. And it's okay.
1: There's a limited number of times to boo. You want to boo Barry Bonds, go ahead. He's a chief. You want to boo certain people, J.D. Drew comes back here, feel free to boo him. But when you have an all-star game here that is for everybody to represent all the players, you don't boo everybody except the guys who have on your jersey, because this is not supposed to be a home game.
0: They cheered McGonagall and Mike Trout. Thank you very much.
1: Well, yes, they cheered them because they're local.
0: Yes. I wasn't as upset by it. I
1: wasn't
0: whatever.
1: Upset. I just rolled my eyes.
0: Yeah. Like you definitely paid attention to it, though. I thought it added something to the contest that, you know, Walker did what he did in what basically was a hostile environment. He had 6 home runs.
1: It's not hostile.
0: To walk. It was definitely hostile.
1: No, people are booing, but nobody gives a crap. It wasn't. Trust me, I was there. It wasn't that loud.
0: Oh, it came across louder on TV then.
1: It wasn't. It was not that. It wasn't it's not like the playoffs were in that.
0: Well, I didn't
1: kind of
0: say
1: noise.
0: It was, but it still seemed like people were into it. And he still got
1: there
0: up there.
1: And there were people into it that were like angry into it, disturbingly angry about it.
0: Yes. And he still got up there in front of that with his parents right in the front row cheering and hit 6 in a row to walk off Kyle Schwarber in the finals.
1: Yeah. And by the way, I forget what paper I saw it in or what paper, who has a paper anymore, what site it was on that said Schwarber came up short. Schwarber did not come up short. There is nothing more that man could do.
0: You can lose and do everything possible in the process. There is nothing that Schwarber did wrong.
1: Like 4 minutes before he lost, everybody thought he won.
0: You
1: cannot. He didn't come up short. Schwarber did everything. What was most impressive is we know that Schwarber is the more reserved of the Philly stars. And when Harper went out, Schwarber took on that identity. You could see he kept, I don't know if they showed it on TV, he was asking for the fans to cheer him on and stuff. And that's not Schwarber.
0: No, that's not normally his personality.
1: So it was endearing to watch him do that. The Harper thing with the wrestling, again, not my thing, but.
0: We talked before going in about whether the new format would be something people like. They actually hit fewer home runs than last year in the time format, but I found it more interesting this year the way they did it with it. Your thoughts on the new format?
1: Yes, because this is what was pointed out to me, and I think it was more important to have it this way than in the past. When it is timed, the pitches are coming before the ball lands of the prior pitch. So you can't pay attention to all of it going on. On TV, they can split screen it and do all of that stuff. I think it's still hard to, but when you're doing it by swing, you give everybody a chance to ooh and ah and watch the actual home run. Instead of the swing, you see it looks like it's going over. I got to now look back at home plate. So I think that it actually worked well. It did not drag on, which I was impressed with. And I just thought it was exciting. Whether they're able to keep this kind of excitement going year to year, I don't know. But I'm the old fogey in this group, and I'm telling you that there are a lot of like people my age who are complaining about this on the radio. And I'm going, why?
0: Y'all just want
1: What's
0: something
1: there
0: to
1: complain
0: about?
1: Yeah. But I heard one host sit there and say, you should have read a book instead of watching this. Why? It was fun. This is the good part of sports.
0: Walker, in addition to his home run chain, won $1 million. Which is $200,000 more than he's supposed to make all season playing baseball. Mm-hmm. So good on him. Before we get to the game itself, you mentioned gear. Even though you did not contribute to baseball with the gear here, though I think you do have an all-star hat from earlier.
1: I do, but it was bought for me.
0: I was going to say, I think you have something. Officials said that merchandise sales at the All-Star Village Fan Fest surpassed 2,000 in LA, 2022 in LA by double digits.
1: Okay.
0: It's a 45% increase from Atlanta last year. And let's see.
1: And I will give you a theory on this, and I may be wrong. The way that they're using the jerseys this year, I think.
0: I loved it. Yeah. And the hats were really cool, by the way.
1: Uh-huh. I agree.
0: I love that they went back to the jerseys. It also shows that the Tampa Bay Rays need a gray jersey because their dark blue jersey stood out because they were they and one other team are the only teams in the American League that don't have road grays. So they didn't have anything to match everybody else.
1: Well,
0: but
1: they barely have a stadium to play in.
0: This is why my wife laughs about us doing the show because I could walk past like a pile of things in the house for 2 weeks and not pay attention to it. I am oblivious to life. And yet the Tampa Bay Rays don't have a road gray and it jumps off the screen for me and I pay attention to it. Mm-hmm. All right. So let's get to the game. Yeah. You didn't get to watch as much of the game because you were working, right? But you saw highlights afterwards.
1: I did. But to me, the coolest part was the fact the last Philly to start an All-Star game was Roy Halladay. The last Blue Jay to start an All-Star game was Roy Halladay. I thought that was pretty cool.
0: I thought that was a cool stat that you had. I thought the game was kind of boring. No NL batter reached second base.
1: That would count as boring.
0: The NL notched three singles for the night. I would like to point out, I texted people that the National League came to Citizens Bank Park and played like the Phillies offense. And then on Thursday
1: including
0: evening,
1: like they played tonight.
0: And then on Thursday evening, the Phillies offense got four hits. Mm-hmm. So it was just kind of one of those, you know, things that that happened. Christopher Sanchez struggled. As you know, I don't want my players to participate because I don't want to see that.
1: He threw 30 pitches?
0: He did. If I would have told you at the start that you have Duran, Lizardo, and Sanchez, and one of them throws 34 pitches, would you think it was Sanchez?
1: I wouldn't think it's Duran. I wouldn't think it's Duran, but I would have went with Lizardo, but he threw 6 pitches.
0: Yeah, it was...
1: So kudos to him.
0: Yeah. And
1: let's hope he can do that well on Friday, because for some reason the Phillies have decided...
0: Saturday. They don't have a Friday game in this series. Thursday, okay. Saturday, Sunday.
1: Okay, so the Saturday game, for some reason the Phillies have decided that the guy who pitches poor at home is going to start at home, and the guy who pitches poor on the road is going to start on the road.
0: Yeah, my guess is they just want to give Sanchez a little extra rest, but those numbers have borne themselves out through the season. Now, I'm taking Adam on Sunday, so I get to see Ronhell pitch. That should be special.
1: Okay.
0: We'll see what happens there. I loved, separate from the play, I loved the Sandlot thing. That was
1: which it appears the players either did not love or didn't even know what it was.
0: I thought some of them thought it was cool. Mr. Roski said he had a kid standing with him and asking him to show him grips, and so he was showing him all different grips. The person who produced
1: did he get it?
0: I thought he said he did. The guy who did it, they weren't actors. They were kids that actually play baseball in the Philadelphia area. And I've never seen Citizens Bank Park illuminated like that with all the fireworks and everything that was going on. And I just thought it was a really, really cool thing that
1: baseball. You've never been to a fireworks game?
0: Not
1: a Phillies. The Phillies have one of the best fireworks shows I've ever seen.
0: I used to go when it was at the Vet every year. I'd sit up in the 700 level. And no, I don't
1: you gotta go here.
0: No, you're right. I haven't gone at a Citizens Bank Park. And I go to games all the time with the boys. Like I said, I'm going with Adam.
1: I'm telling you, it's what I've seen fireworks all over the place. It's one of the best fireworks.
0: I used to drive when I couldn't afford to go to games. I'd drive over and park right outside the stadium and just watch the fireworks.
1: There you go.
0: You could hear the music on the radio of the station if you were nearby, so you could do that. That was fun.
1: Well, so tonight's game, or I mean the game that just tonight. Was on Thursday. However, we're doing this. I guess it's no secret that we're taping.
0: We've been honest about this. Right. I mean, I was fairly out of breath when we got on the air.
1: But the Phillies moved the game up an hour because of the smoke.
0: I guess it's time to
1: use the pun, which for the most of the season I have been saying to you on and off the air.
0: Smoke and mirrors.
1: The Phillies are doing this with smoke and mirrors. So who's bringing the mirrors to go along with the smoke?
0: You'll have to bring it back. I mean, look at the NL East right now. On May 22nd, the Braves were 55-40 and had a 10.5 game lead in the division. Mm-hmm. The Braves since June 1st have struggled. The Phillies are 54-44, but they haven't been the best team in the NL East. The Marlins have at 52-45, and they're four games back in the division and hold the third wild card spot. So this division is pretty wide open right now in terms of who's going after it. And the Marlins have turned into a really tough team to play against. The Phillies, I don't understand how they're doing it. I mean, you look at this bullpen.
1: Star power. That's it. It is so, and you're seeing Marsh over the last couple of weeks start to not struggle yet, but he's
0: Hitting 167 in the month of July. He's down to 297. It's the first time he's been below 300 to end the day since April 29th. And he's not alone, by the way.
1: That's my concern again.
0: Well, you're right, though. They're a very top-heavy star lineup. And it's the same thing with the pitchers. And it's the same thing with the bullpen on the back end with Duran. You've got nothing to get you there in between any of those things. So you get through 1, 2, 3, and people can question Turner at 1, even though he hit a home run last night. Right. You get through that, and then it's like, well, what else do we have there? You get through the starting pitching, the top three guys, and it's like, I've got Nola and Ronhell there. Even though Nola's been a little bit better the last couple of games, they're not really scoring for him.
1: Right.
0: You get to the bullpen, and my God, I kept saying to you they needed a lefty. Now they need a righty with Keller out with a UCL. Bullpen has the second highest strikeout rate and the seventh lowest walk rate. That's all good, right? The third weakest contact rate. Not bad, but it's 22nd in the ERA. And like last night's game is the perfect example. Nola pitched well through six innings. In a normal situation where you have a usable bullpen, he doesn't go out for the seventh to give up those two extra home runs. You take him out after six because it was a good outing. They put him back out there. Then Turner homers in the eighth, so it's 3-1, and you send Seth Johnson back out for a second inning, who hasn't looked terrible for one inning, but anytime they try and put him out for a second inning.
1: You know, Seth Johnson gave up two runs the day before in AAA.
0: Well, he continued it when he came back up. But what we talked about.
1: He's a disaster. You know, there are people that are what are called quadruple A players. Seth Johnson is a lifer in that quadruple A and barely, because I don't even think he's been that good in AAA.
0: But he's not in this organization.
1: I would rather see nobody go out and pitch than Seth Johnson. Like, and there's a bunch of people in this bullpen that I can say that about. That was even with Keller, who has not been good when he was healthy.
0: That's not at all. And he might be out most of 2027 as well after this surgery. So,
1: most of Major League Baseball or all of it could be out in 2027.
0: No. Baseball released their announced schedule yesterday.
1: Great.
0: Yes. And here's the problem.
1: Yeah. What?
0: This is the first time that the Phillies will play at home during Mother's Day, Father's Day, the 4th of July, and Labor Day in forever, and they're going to not have the damn season.
1: Wonderful.
0: Come on. They're actually going to start the season really early if they do. I think I saw March 24th.
1: March, yeah.
0: But the Phillies would start in April. Since they're so confident, they're also having Olympic negotiations. And this I need your take on. So Olympics are else, Jeff. Tell us about it.
1: So once again, genius Rob Manfred has come up with that you're going to get punished if you get selected for your country's team in the Olympics. Suspended, I believe, correct?
0: In MLB's proposal, a player who skips the Olympics and who was not elected or selected to participate in the All-Star game would be on the restricted list from July 10th, the first day of the long midseason break, through August 3rd, a 25-day span. Players in either scenario could also be fined, and a player who participates in the All-Star game on July 11th, but then declines to go to the Olympics would be on the restricted list two fewer days, starting the day before the All-Star. I mean, it's so freaking confusing.
1: And by the way, you need to have a collective bargaining agreement on this, and there is no way the Players Association is going to let Major League Baseball fine players because they don't want to play in the Olympics.
0: Details.
1: It's not happening. No. I'm telling you that there's no... Like, there are times to throw stuff out as negotiations, and there are times to say, okay, this is so stupid, let's not insult everybody with it. And that's the thing that always baffles me about Manfred is, there seems to be no bottom to what he'll throw out or what he'll say publicly. Like, why do this? Why? This is the threat that has literally no teeth.
0: You said it. They need to have an agreement before they can have this.
1: There are certain things to negotiate, and there are certain things that aren't. And this
0: I would assume they're going to have to actually negotiate this. That'll probably be part of the collective bargaining, right?
1: And I hate to tell you, Rob, if there's no season next year, you can find whoever you want because you think that the Olympics are the opportunity to grow your sport. If there's no season next year or part of no season next year, there's nothing to grow.
0: I've told you that's my concern.
1: Yeah. Look, I have heard more times than I can count about how one of your own family members has not watched a baseball game since the last strike.
0: Nope.
1: And people are going to go away. And you are in a different world than when it happened when you mentioned. Because now you have 90 million other options, including you can turn on your TV, look on your phone, watch all of these world football stars, right? Like, there's so much more sport to watch than when that last strike happened.
0: Well, and it's at a time where baseball finally has momentum back.
1: Yeah.
0: They've made all these changes to make the game better. Attendance is higher. Ratings are up. merchandised up by every metric and statistic other than injuries of players, baseball is more successful than it's been in recent memory.
1: But that's why if you're going to negotiate, if I am on the owner's side in the negotiations, there are very few things that I really, really need, right? They need some sort of cost containment to make sure that there is some sort of competitive balance. And those are the things they should focus on. And they should stop putting out stories about all this other crap because it makes them look bad and it makes the players look bad. The fact of the matter is, right now, you have the Dodgers and you have everybody else. So there are certain things. Look, if you're not going to agree to a salary cap, I get it. You got to have something. If it's going to be like basketball and have these aprons, whatever it is. But what you cannot do is you can't have Shohei Ohtani's contract ever again. You cannot have a guy making $1 million a year who is the best player on the planet.
0: Who's clearly making more than $1 million a year.
1: Well, he's getting $1 million or $2 million a year. And then there's a ridiculous amount that's deferred.
0: Yeah, it's on the back end.
1: But he doesn't need it because he's also making more money than you can imagine in endorsements. But the Dodgers already have the most money, and they don't even have to use it on the players that are making it, in theory, which gives them more. So you look around the league, every team is suffering from depth issues. The Braves are falling back because of depth issues. The Phillies have depth issues. One person goes down in a position and your team is in free fall. Who is not that team other than the Dodgers, who have more depth than you could possibly imagine? And by the way, still have it in the minors.
0: And just from an economic standpoint, I mean, yes, the Phillies have Middleton as the owner, but part of what makes the Phillies able to be as competitive as they are is the TV contract they have. And there's lots of questions about what TV will look like with Comcast and mergers and NBC Universal. And, you know, I don't think you can rely on being the biggest spender forever. But I don't know how they get around
1: cap
0: or no cap.
1: You could be the second biggest spender. You're still not going to be able to put together the Dodgers under the current system of rules. And that's the problem. You cannot blame Middleton. Middleton spent as much money as you need to spend. It has to be spent wisely, and you have to be able to do other things. Look, the Mets, they're spending more money than you could possibly imagine. They just
0: have
1: a general manager who's clueless somehow in putting together a team. But you have the Brewers that have all of these young players that they're able to compete, but they're not going to be able to compete long-term with these guys. They're going to have to start trading them off. What did they do last year? They traded off their best pitcher in Freddie Peralta, which, by the way, turned out to be a genius move because he stinks now that he's in New York.
0: And they got a lot back for him.
1: Yeah, so. But the Dodgers, that's the problem with this. The Phillies are fun to watch this year. There are other teams like the Brewers that are fun to watch for their fan base. But the fact is there anything that if I were to hold, not gun to head, but whatever phrase you want to use and say, you need to tell me if the Phillies get, pick whoever you want, Buxton, who's already said he's not moving, and the top reliever, are they still beating the Dodgers this year? They're not. There's no way.
0: I don't know.
1: It would be a minor miracle. It would be a major miracle.
0: Well, the Dodgers have to make it there. Like, it's always, are they going to beat the Dodgers? They still have to make it there. But yes, I agree with you. It's definitely
1: won the World Series last year.
0: I understand. But they were a pretty similar team the year before, and they didn't make it. So they do get beat. We'll see. And, you know, Shohei's had some health issues this year. So we'll see about that, too. They didn't start him right coming off the break. I don't know if they're trying to preserve him. But you're right. They have more depth than anybody else, and it has to be worked out. I need to ask you, we have about 8 minutes left, 10 minutes left. Are you following Michigan in Vancouver? And how are you holding up?
1: The state of Michigan, or?
0: You know what I'm talking about.
1: If you're talking about Michigan athletics, I don't know what to tell you. Today that somehow the regions came out and said that they didn't even discuss the athletic director.
0: How is that possible?
1: I literally... I will read you a text to one of my Michigan buddies can you hear me scream WTF from Vancouver right now? How did the regions not talk about the athletic director? Look, he has been a guest on the show. He is somebody that I have known since college on and off. I don't know how he's not a subject of conversation. He has had tremendous success in that there has been a national championship in football 3 years ago and in basketball this past year, and has a very good chance of hockey in the upcoming. But under that leadership, you have had the Harbaugh issues, the Connor Stallions issue, Juwan Howard's anger management issues. You have had Sherrone Moore get arrested. There's a guy named Matt Weiss, if you know anything about that story. It's troubling. There has been you've had an athletic director who somehow isn't able to get these coaches when they win championships to actually sign their contracts, and then they leave. So I don't know how, regardless of whether or not you think he should stay or he shouldn't, and I unfortunately at this point say it's not worth it, it's time to move on. It's too much in my mind. I don't know how the regents are saying they didn't discuss it.
0: This has been the ultimate test of whether winning cures all. Because if they were not winning, this decision would have been made a long time ago.
1: He would have long ago left. And, but
0: I mean, if you read some of the reports, I mean, they spent a lot of money on law firms investigating it, whether there's a written report or not a written report, what they knew back in 2024. And you have been open on the show. You were never a Harbaugh fan. You will take the titles and enjoy them, but you had your own issues with that time on it. It's just, we have talked to a lot of Michigan people, and even though I'm a Rutgers person, I feel for you all. Yes, you've gotten to celebrate it, but now you're going through this. And as
1: you don't feel for us. It's okay, because it's not like this is new. We've been going through this. This is the struggle of sports. Is what are the trade-offs you're willing to make? There's certain ones. I know I'm very vocal about, I'm not willing to make certain trade-offs, and I'm, as you pointed out, can be very rigid about the things that I believe are more important than winning.
0: You do have opinions.
1: Yeah. But I struggle with this a lot, and the people, at least the people that I graduated with and the people that I speak to from Michigan, struggle with this as well. They're not people that just say winning cures all. It's something needs to be done when you have this many things that happen under your watch. You know,
0: the school has to make a decision, right? Like, this can't continue to drip out.
1: No, yeah, it's got to at some point. It's time. You know, we all know the phrase "the buck stops here." When you're the leader, it is your, whether or not, and it's sometimes it's not fair. Sometimes you don't know what's going on, and maybe you couldn't have known. There's too much that's gone on.
0: Well, and
1: the reports are, if they're true, that he knew
0: in 2024
1: about Sherrone Moore and this little affair he was having, because he was apparently instructed not to take her on the road. Is that, that's the report I think I heard.
0: That's the report that's out there.
1: And if that report is true, that's enough. Forget everything else. That's enough. Because you knew something was, you knew that there was something going on that shouldn't be going on. And for some reason, you made him a head coach.
0: So do you think they make the decision and move on? I mean, they kind of have to, right? I know they didn't do it. They didn't talk about it today, but even that looks worse. I mean, a Michigan man like you, it's like, what the hell?
1: I'm assuming they're waiting until they've evaluated the report and they have enough that they can sit there and say, they can terminate for cause.
0: Well, and that's where you come in.
1: The other rumors are that he's negotiating a buyout.
0: Well, and that's where you're in my worlds, cross a little bit, in that I have told you regularly, whenever there are leaks, my first question is, who benefits? Mm-hmm. And the leaks that are coming out right now are all to paint Ward in a light that he should not be there, that he should have known, he should have done something, people were aware, and he should be gone. And if you just go by the leaks, there is clearly some type of campaign to make a change at Michigan.
1: And by the way, this will come out. All of this comes out because it's a public university. Well, this is not a private enterprise.
0: So again, it's hard because there's so much information out there and you have to like check what's real. Is there a written report anywhere? I was told that the report was given orally so that there wouldn't be a document that could be submitted for public reference request.
1: I don't know what the mandate was of this law firm, but normally, as you've seen in the past with some of these sports stories, there is usually a report.
0: Yeah, I mean, you spend $12 million, you get a report.
1: Regardless of whether or not there is a report or not, there are elected regents. Okay. And those regents, not everyone's going to agree to keep them, and not everybody's going to agree that he should go. I suspect that what's going on, and again, this is just my own suspicion, is that they are negotiating this buyout. There's no reason to discuss him if they believe they're close to a buyout. And that way, Ward can go away and get his buyout and have his victories. But it's not going to change anything. Maybe it'll change how much money he gets on the way out the door. But all these things come out, and they already are.
0: Do you think the NCAA has anything to say about it? Like, do they
1: haven't
0: punish
1: they had, said enough?
0: Well, I mean, more than say. Do you think there are consequences for Michigan when these? No, I mean, like actual restrictions on recruiting and, you know, taking away things because of what was going on behind the scenes.
1: No, I don't think they can do it retroactively at this point. They've already done it. They suspended Harbaugh for what, 3 games, 1 year. They suspended him, I think, for another couple games, another year.
0: Sharon, it really is amazing when you list all of the things that happened in the different Michigan programs that it has gotten to this point. It really, you went through a list earlier, and I don't know that I've ever looked at the list like that just all together. And when you go over it, it's like, wow, that's a lot.
1: And here's the amazing thing. If you look at the current landscape of the team, it is shocking that he ended up with, who the Michigan ended up with, the coaches that they ended up with. Dusty May is a very good coach who seems to be squeaky clean. You now have Kyle Whittingham, who appears to be a very good coach, who's been squeaky clean, and you have Brandon Nerado as the hockey coach, who seems to be the same. And when you have these kinds of problems, it's really hard to get people to come in there to want to clean it up.
0: Now, do they stay if the athletic director goes? Because oftentimes that's all.
1: So here's the other thing I think that you can say about coaches and athletic directors. In the world of NIL, I think they have less impact. I think that the people that are getting players to stay or go are now the legal people who are handing out money to them. I think Boynton was an okay choice under the circumstances to replace Dusty May. I think the reason that every single player recommitted to staying, except for LJ Kaysen, who's going to be out most of this year, was because of the NIL people. That's my own belief.
0: It's definitely going to be something to watch as it goes forward. We're in our last minute as you fly back from Vancouver. The second half of the baseball season starts. The second half of the MLS season starts. Union brought back Ty Bogner, by the way. Don't know if you saw that in Vancouver.
1: How many wins does the Union have?
0: Not enough.
1: Okay. How much time do we have left?
0: 30 seconds. Say something.
1: All right. Let's give a little kudos to the Flyers for having traded to get Trevor Zegras and now having been able to keep him, especially since it was the Flyers who raised the amount that players are worth the week before.
0: Without a doubt.
1: Congratulations to the Flyers for locking up Zegras. I think he is a great addition to this team. And now, let's move on to somehow finding a center and another top defenseman who can lead the power play.
0: Jeff Wunk goes to Canada and he can't not talk hockey. Thank you so much for joining us this week. Make sure you join us next Friday night to help you start your weekend in style. Have a great one and we'll talk to you next week. Bye-bye.
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12: And welcome to Philadelphia Focus. I'm Laura Lewis, and with us today from Global Philadelphia Association, we have its president, Zabetti Luxingback. Hello there.
13: Hello, Laura. It's great to be with you today.
12: Isn't it an exciting time to be a Philadelphian?
13: Yes, it truly is.
12: We're sitting down to tape. We're right in the midst of the World Cup action. And obviously, that is shining a light on Philadelphia and putting us back on the international stage. But that is the whole point of Global Philadelphia. So let's dive in with a mission statement for anyone who is not familiar with the organization.
13: So our organization is designed to put Philadelphia on the map, both for the people that live here and in the region, but also for people internationally to pay more attention to Philadelphia.
12: And that's culturally and economically as well.
13: Yes, absolutely. Culturally, economically, and in all the other attractions, sports, of course, as we're going to be talking about today, there is so much that's appealing to Philadelphia architecturally about our city.
12: And here's the thing that is amazing, because I see the work that you're doing. You're everywhere, and you're really bringing to focus stuff that we weren't aware of, the international flair that this city has, and you've done it all in the span of about one decade.
13: I really feel most fortunate to do what I do, Laura. It's just the perfect fit for who I am as a person, my interests, and the great value that Philadelphia offers to someone like me that's really looking to bring out from under all the international assets that our city has to offer.
12: And we're a World Heritage City. And isn't that what sparked all of this, wasn't it?
13: Yes. So originally there was Global Philadelphia, an umbrella organization with all the international organizations in Philadelphia on the board. Intentionally, we are not in competition with any other major organization. But the idea was that we would bring together all the international things that were going on here in order to give our city more visibility. In so doing, we realized that we had a UNESCO World Heritage Site in our city, Independence Hall, and that really wasn't played up as an international asset. Of course, it's extremely important in every way to the founding of our nation. And so Global Philadelphia set about connecting this asset with other World Heritage Cities. We became a member of the Organization of World Heritage Cities in 2015 and the first World Heritage City in the United States.
12: We forget just how international Philadelphia is. Our population is so diverse, and it's not just second and third generations, of course, but we have first generation populations that are creating amazing communities within the city.
13: Yes, Laura, I think one of the things that always

0: for that community and that neighborhood, but it's also doing great things for all of us because of the shopping, the restaurants, all of the things that are brought to us in these communities.
1: Yes, Laura, it's really a great place to go and visit if you're interested in African food and African culture. We do have a very large African diaspora in our city, notably from Liberia, but from other nations as well. And they are encompassed and encapsulated in this Woodlands Avenue corridor in West Philly. And there you can go and find all kinds of different restaurants, meals, but also now a burgeoning health center, a burgeoning housing center, all sorts of different entities, some of which are funded at the state level, that will help folks from Africa specifically settle and feel more comfortable in the Philadelphia area. And this has been existent, these nascent neighborhoods and entities for a while. But what's happened is in the last 5 to 10 years, there's been a conscious effort to bring it all together, give it its own vibe and reason, raison d'être, if you will. And that is happening very successfully. And as you say, we're hearing more and more about it.
0: And of course, we have, as a background note, we have Chinatown, which has always been a vibrant part of Philadelphia. And it has its own distinct character.
1: Yes, absolutely. And of course, a beautiful gate that was offered by our sister city several years back. And the fact that there, too, there are many, many restaurants, shops, cultural centers that will attract people that are interested in Chinese and Asian cultures. And it's a very, very vibrant place, as you say.
0: And art. I neglected to mention that we're seeing the arts represented in all of this as well. We're learning more. And again, through Global Philadelphia and events, we're learning about dance, music, art. The programming is as diverse as the communities that we have.
1: Yes, I was particularly proud and pleased to see the Argentine Tango School, which has a festival at least once a year in the Lithuanian Heritage Hall in the northern sectors of Philadelphia, was highlighted during World Heritage Month. And this is just one example of a really vibrant school and community that's hosting Argentine dance, but also a cultural cafe, and for folks to learn more about that culture right here in Philadelphia.
0: And we have a large business community here in Philadelphia that we keep forgetting about. But a lot of us are working for, well, not me, but a lot of Philadelphians are working for global enterprises.
1: Yes, absolutely, Laura. And particularly in the Delaware Valley, there are a tremendous amount of French companies, German companies, Japanese companies, Italian companies. And what's interesting about that is if you dig a little, each of those diasporas have an infrastructure. For example, just down the road from here, there's a French international school. And that means that all those execs that come over from France can feel really comfortable here, come with their wives and children, set up shop and be part of the Philadelphia landscape, but get the schooling that they need for their children in those languages. So to continue that, there's a really very popular Japanese store in Ardmore, which serves, again, the community with all the different items that Japanese folks like, but also a Japanese school. And of course, Shafuso, which is also just down the road from here, a Japanese cultural attraction, a house that was brought here, lock, stock and barrel. And I could go on and on, a German center in Spring Garden, etc., etc. And these things, again, they live slightly under the radar until you start paying attention to them because you're interested in what's international in Philadelphia.
0: Gosh darn it, right now we are really international. We were chatting about the World Cup. Just that the fact that Philadelphia made the cut to get this is an important coup for us. Do you want to talk a little bit about where does Philadelphia stand internationally?
1: I do want to talk about that because, and you can hear the pride in my voice, among other things, the fact that we were the first World Heritage City was one of the assets used to attract the FIFA World Cup folks. And I think what that did automatically for them was to say, okay, this may not be the top tier city in the US, but they're clearly paying attention to the international and they're a World Heritage City. And from that came a whole crescendo and cascade of folks at the highest level in our city that were really paying attention to the fact that this was a terrific opportunity for our city and that it could bring economic advancement, but also real positioning and credibility for Philadelphia. And you're hearing that right now. Everybody loves it here.
0: They do. And it makes me feel so proud to be a Philadelphian. When I run into tourists from all over the world, when you're walking through Center City and you find them in the most amazing places, too, where they get outside of the main attractions of the historic district. But

0: Gosh darn it, the Sports Congress was in here 10 years ago talking about we're going to get football here in Philadelphia somehow. And they did plan for it to be an immediate shot in the arm economically. I think maybe they overestimated how much money it would be pumping in right now. But what it will be doing is bringing us money in going forward, because we are really on the map now. And these people are going home and saying, vacation here, travel here, see what this city has to offer.
1: Absolutely. And you know what I like to think about and talk about, Laurie, is on the TV screen, Philadelphia. First of all, it looks incredibly attractive. Secondly, we are being seen in all sorts of lights. As you may recall, we had the World Meeting of Families not so long ago with the late Pope. We've had different conventions to do with our politics, of course. And then we've had the NFL, not once but twice in recent years. And P.S., the NFL is going international. This October, there'll be a big game in London. And basically, people are seeing Philadelphia on their screens and they're like, gosh, that city's really beautiful, looks really interesting. And there's clearly a vibe in common parlance, as they say. And maybe I should be going to check it out.
0: I follow the French. I'm sorry. That's my baby. And I know that's yours as well. But some of the people that I follow on social media have been in the city and they're popping up now. And I'm saying, where are you? Oh, my gosh, they're eating a cheesesteak. And I see where they are. Or I recognize the clothespin in the background. And it's one, this city is photogenic and it's welcoming, but also our food and everything else is just drawing them in and they're enjoying it immensely.
1: Yeah, I think, you know, the Michelin Guide has called our city the most European city. We just got yet again the nomination for the most walkable city in our nation. And people really benefit from that when they come here. They're not in a center city district, which is just businesses and nothing else. Everywhere they look, there's vibrancy, there's culture, there's food and there's things to do. And there's also welcoming Philadelphians. People have a smile on the street and they're really opening their arms to our guests. I myself just flew in back from France to PHL International, and there were all kinds of people there to help us understand the different transport nodules, etc., in order to get where we needed to go. And it was really helpful.
0: I just admire the effort that our Visit Philly and the Visitors Center have done. They really understand how to welcome someone and make it as easy as possible for someone to get around. And of course, Philadelphia did manage to do it economically for the visitors. Yes, the tickets are outrageously expensive, but there's none of that price gouging in transportation and other things that we're seeing in other cities in the U.S.
1: Indeed, the FanFest is entirely free, which is a huge point of pride, and everyone just cannot stop raving about the FanFest. There's so much on offer there. One of the things is the Bank of America bracelet. Everybody wants this bracelet, and they've now had to install actually a special wristband process in order to get your bracelet because they're so popular.
0: I've seen them. It rained out, and they had to close on the day that I had tickets to go. But the other wonderful thing about it is that it is, and again, making this more international. Our fan festival is open every day of the World Cup versus other cities that are only open during the games that they're hosting.
1: Exactly, which is really clever because that's the whole point. The World Cup isn't just about your game and your team. It's the spirit of camaraderie and mixing with other nations. The other night it was incredible to see on the eve of the France-Iraq game, both nations were on the steps of the Art Museum celebrating and preparing for a game the next day. And it was so heartening to see that.
0: And of course, by being open every day, it means that the populations or the fans in this city get to come out and represent and identify again, making us more international. But you know what? We have talked enough about World Cup. Let's get back to Global Philadelphia because some big things have been going on. Ongoing projects you've been doing for a long time. Let's talk about the UN, the Sustainable Development Goals, that project, because you are finally getting to the finish line on this. And so let's talk a little bit about that.
1: Yes. So first of all, this year only, our international guests and all our conference attendees can be at the convention center. And in the grand hall of the convention center, all of the current SDG artworks that are all over Philadelphia are also displayed in that area. So it's a really nice way for conference attendees to be more aware of this project. Fundamentally, the project is about enlightening Philadelphians about what the Sustainable Development Goals are. They are goals put forth by the UN with an end date of 2030. And the goals are really important, but simple things like zero poverty, zero hunger, good health and well-being, quality education, gender equality, so on and so forth. Each of these are measured in great detail at the nationality level, but also individually in corporations, in different cities, etc., etc. And Philadelphia, without knowing it, is actually very active in these different goals. Think about Philabundance and Zero Hunger, for example. There are many, many others, but that's one that I like to cite. So what we did is we pulled together a project whereby a work of art is put up for each of the goals. And when we do that, we give a grant to an entity that's active in the said goal. And so that more and more people become aware of why this matters and how it's active in the community of Philadelphia.
0: And that's 17 of them. And it also, but then there's also the work of art that's associated with them.
1: Yes. And there, that's a really wonderful assortment of a lot of top Philly muralists, as well as folks who've been chosen in the community that painted something relevant for the given SDG. And what's really exciting about this, Laura, is that we've only got one left to paint and position. And I'm very excited to share with you that once again, TD Bank, who's been a terrific supporter of this project, has come forth and they will be supporting SDG 14, Life Below Water, which fittingly will be positioned on the edge of the Delaware at Glen Ford. Another hidden gem in Philadelphia.
0: Oh, I love Glen Ford. They have boating projects for youth. They do so much, and that's a wonderful place.
1: Just to finish up on Glen Ford, you might say, life below water, a historic house, what? But to your point, not only do they teach boating to young people in the summer, but they also actually teach water quality and understanding better to young people exactly what is going on below water. So it's totally fitting, and we love the fact that it brings out these educational programs that are involved at Glen Ford, and we're really looking forward to having that unveiling, and it will probably be end of October, November, and everyone is invited. We'll be delighted to share more about that as it approaches. Keep an eye on our website. And of course, because it is the last one, we intend a mighty celebration. Yes, there are not only 17 works of art up, but actually 18, because one of our supporters, St. Joe's University, decided to have not one, but two works celebrating quality education, fittingly. So it's a terrific project. A first, no other city has ever done a series of works of art for the SDG, and something of which we are very proud of at Global Philadelphia.
0: Let me pause real quick just to say, hey, if you're just joining us, I'm Laura Lewis. With me today from Global Philadelphia Association, Zabeth T. Luxing. If you would like more information about anything that we are talking about today, whether it is the wonderful, fabulous cultural events that take place throughout Philadelphia, membership, we're going to get into that in just a little bit. Global Philadelphia Association can be found at globalphiladelphia.org. globalphiladelphia.org, a fabulous place to go if you would like to find things to do, places to see, food to eat, and festivals to attend that maybe have been under your radar. globalphiladelphia.org. Okay, Glen Ford is just an example of one of the wonderful properties that exists in Philadelphia, but you recognize the landmarks of the city in a National Historic Landmarks map. And I know that you have a new one just out, and it divides the city into regions where you can count down or you can visit. And how many are in here now?
1: So that's what's amazing, really amazing. Philadelphia has 67 National Historic Landmarks. Washington, D.C. has 75. Our nation's capital. So Philly, be proud and come and grab a map and go and visit some of them. You're absolutely right, Laura. We have this time around divided them geographically so that you can take a map, see what's in a certain geographic region and go and visit it in one day. You'll also find on our website really interesting narratives about each of these NHLs written by none other than eminent architectural historian Dr. David Brownlee of the University of Penn. And for each, you're going to discover all sorts of stories about these buildings, which are actually really fascinating. And for me, this has been a wonderful project that we've truly, really enjoyed. And it's another asset of Philadelphia that folks perhaps overlook or don't know enough about. But to have 67 sites of historical significance in our city is really important. And each one tells a story. And just to give you an idea, one involves John Coltrane, the saxophonist. Another involves the Bakuna over at the Seaport Museum. And the third involves Carpenter's Hall, an iconic historic building. That's to give you an idea of the panoply and the range of what we're talking about.
0: I see St. James the Lesser is on here, which was a wonderful church and has the first National Landmark Cemetery across the street from it. East Laurel Hill is there. Wonderful, wonderful places. But there's something else about your website that I really love, and that is educational materials. And I was really surprised to see this wonderful way you approach the lessons, taking an American historic event and then an international event and tying them together, Arab Spring with our own revolution, but then saying, well, they had social media and that drove the movement. What would have happened in 1776 had Washington or Adams or Howe had a cell phone?
1: Yeah, I really like the fact that you bring that up, Laura, for a couple of reasons. I was amazed at how these folks traversed America on a horse. Literally, as you say, no social media, tracks that they could barely print, but they were traveling all over on a horse and getting the message out, which, you know, really is a tremendous feat. Speaking of Arab Spring, I've just come back from Tunisia, where I was born, and I hadn't visited since the Arab Spring, which occurred 15 years ago now. And so that's somewhere that's very special to my heart. And of course, I was actually born in Carthage, which is full of World Heritage Sites and was nominated by UNESCO the same year as Independence Hall in 1979.
0: And you get to travel, obviously, with this, representing this city, going out and talking about our mural arts programs, our national landmarks that we have, the opportunities for business to grow here, and what a great population we have. You're always spreading the word. Now it's Marrakesh is next.
1: Yes, so this is the part of our work which involves the organization of World Heritage Cities. You heard much earlier that we are a member of that organization, and typically I will represent Philadelphia in meetings of that organization, and the next meetings is actually a general congress in Marrakesh, and we're talking about something called the New Urban Project, where World Heritage Cities are as a whole, obviously are tourism assets. There's no question about that. But we're going on from that to talk more about urbanization, making World Heritage Cities more comfortable, more accessible. So talking about the green canopy in a World Heritage City, of course, getting around using public transport, preferably energy efficient public transport, different subjects like that, which are really more granular and more about the efficient management of running of a city, something which our mayor is all about currently. So it's a very nice tie-in to current trends, particularly in Philadelphia. And we're very proud of the fact that we can participate and talk about what we're doing in Philadelphia in those areas.
0: You're really going to be a shining star at this. You know, as you're going down that list here, I'm thinking, well, the tree canopy, look at another city that has done as much as Philadelphia has for tree planting and ensuring that we continue to have that canopy. Our transportation system, we might complain about the price and, oh, maybe the bus was late, but we really do have a great infrastructure. This is a really great city to be in.
1: Absolutely. And, you know, getting around visiting historical sites is part of that. And so that's where the tourism angle comes in, if you will. All the people that are currently visiting for the World Cup and other things are also enjoying visiting our historical sites and using public transport to be able to do that.
0: These meetings, obviously, these are people from all over the globe. Is there a commonality?
1: Yes, I think, you know, what's important with the organization of World Heritage Cities is it brings together cities that all have UNESCO World Heritage City as a binder. But in so doing, they also offer all sorts of different assets and different points of view. So one city might, for example, be a historic port. Well, that's a component of Philadelphia. Another city might be a walled city. Philadelphia doesn't have that. Another city might be all about water, and that's why they're World Heritage. Guess what? That's an expertise in Philadelphia, too. So what's wonderful about our city is oftentimes, because we have so much to offer in different realms, we overlap in lots of different ways with the World Heritage Cities. And that makes my job particularly interesting, because really we're like the lady in the movie hall with her large tray of candy. And we go to these these World Heritage Cities with our offerings. And Philadelphia has a very large tray of candy with, yes, water, yes, tree canopies, yes, efficient transportation system, a port, and so on and so forth. And of course, not only a World Heritage City, but 67 National Historic Landmarks, etc., etc., etc.
0: You speak of an international consciousness.
1: Yes, so, you know, I have been at this game for a while. I think some people are surprised at how long I've been doing what I do, but I can genuinely offer that it's because I really like what I do and I really see value for Philadelphia in what I do and enjoy that. But the point being, I've been doing it for a while, but it's taken a while for people to really understand the value of what Global Philadelphia has to offer and why it matters. So some might say, well, you do so many things, you know, what exactly is this all adding up to? But you, Laura, clearly understand it, and as do others. There's a value in all this international activation because Philadelphia has a tremendous amount to offer. And I think it's fair to say that the World Cup has really helped a lot of people in our city to compute, yes, it really matters that we've got an Africa town. It really matters that in the north of Philadelphia, there are populations from Samarkand in Uzbekistan, from Iraq, from Brazil, all these nations that are really at the table in Philadelphia. They really care about what's going on here. They love it, as does the South Philadelphian that's at the Phillies game every week. And it's a different kind of love, but that's okay. It involves food, it involves enthusiasm, it involves being proud about our city. It involves walking down the parkway and being able to identify your flag that's standing in that parkway in one of those flagpoles as you walk past all the museums. And we're all in this together. And I think that is part of the Philadelphia spirit. And it really doesn't matter where you come from. That spirit is there. And what's very gratifying for me in the job that I do is that this World Cup, I think, has really helped more folks to realize why this matters and why it makes Philadelphia a rather special place.
0: And you know, we drive down that parkway and keep forgetting to recognize that the world is here in Philadelphia. And we welcome them. And we can be a part of them, too. And one of the ways is by joining Global Philadelphia Association. You do have membership.
1: Absolutely. If you'd like to become more involved and know more about what we do, become a member. It's easy to do on our website. It's also very easy to sign up for our newsletter, and then you'll get a lot more information about what we're doing and the different member events that we're promoting. And of course, we're also on all sorts of channels of social media, Instagram, Facebook, Twitter, etc., etc. Twitter, I should say, X. But yes, you know, be involved, learn more about us, and maybe you have something to add. We also write articles about things that are going on internationally in our city, and we'd love to cover a story that you might have to suggest.
0: And there's no population too small to not be recognized in this amazing global city.
1: Exactly right. Everyone has a place at the table. And as you're seeing, I find more and more people are interested in those different nodules, those different groups, and they want to know more. They want to understand. And that's what's really one of the things that's so exciting about Philadelphia. I think people come with an open mind, and that is very gratifying.
0: You do events throughout the year as well, don't you?
1: Yes. So a couple of things. We're very active in the community all the way from April through October. And what we're doing is partnering with different partners and active so that, for example, at the Cherry Blossom Festival, you'll find us. At the Wawa Welcome America Festival, you'll find us. And you can learn more about Global Philadelphia there. We also have two major events of which we're extremely proud that position our city internationally to its leaders. And this year, we have someone that I know you're very familiar with, Cicely Tynan, that we're honoring on September 10 at the World Heritage City Celebration. Michael Nutter and Leslie Ann Miller are co-chairs, and it's going to be a lovely event celebrating Cicely, all that she's done for our region in the past 30 years, and the fact that we are the first World Heritage City in the US. And if you come, among other things, you're going to learn about the making of the National World Heritage City map, and you'll be getting a copy of that map as well. So if you want to join us on that evening, please do. The other event that we host is right in the beginning of December. It's called the Globey Awards. And there, we're honoring six folk that have done something that really impacts our city, but that also impacts the world. So again, showcasing to everyone the fact that, yes, Philadelphia is a very international city, and here are people that have really made an effort in their worlds to impact the city and the world. And it's a very popular event. It's a lunchtime event. It's a source of great celebration, kicks off the holiday season. And if you want to kind of join and make fun and be with Global Philadelphia, the Globee Awards is a great opportunity to do that.
0: So great events. And again, you do spotlight all of the festivals on your website. So, that, you know, there's always something to do in Philadelphia, thanks to, well, Global Philadelphia.
1: I'm glad you mentioned that, because that's another aspect of our website, which is really useful. Basically, it's completely free. If you have an international event that you want showcased in Philadelphia and the region, just send it over to info@globalphiladelphia.org, and we will gladly put it out there for more people to know about. So you'll be on our website, we'll position it through social media, and more folks can learn about what you're doing internationally in the region. Go take a look today, because I can guarantee you that you're going to be surprised at some of the things you learn that are going on in Philadelphia.
0: And for more information, we go to globalphiladelphia.org. Now, that's where you can find the National Historic Landmarks map. You can find the educational materials. They actually do have a dedicated website for that. LearnPHLHeritage.org. There is an education tab at the other site, but this is a direct shot for it. You can find out about the wonderful events that are taking place, including, well, this the upcoming conclusion of the Sustainable Development Goals Project, the mural program. You can find out more about all of the great festivals and events that are taking place in the city as well. And again, it's all at globalphiladelphia.org. And you can learn about membership there as well. My guest today, it's President Sabethi Luxing. Thank you for coming in today.
1: Laura, it's been a pleasure. Thank you for your time. And it's always great to have a conversation with you, because you get it.
0: Well, les bleus.
1: Allez les bleus.
0: Allez les bleus. Les bleus. And I am Laura Lewis. This has been Philadelphia Focus.
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4: Good afternoon, good night, good morning. Whenever you're hearing this, we're here with you.
3: We are here with you, and we want to discuss all things DC. You know, previous episodes, we've been very Marvel-heavy, but we want you guys to know that we go both ways. And in the interest of equal time, we will discuss DC. Now, for those of you who don't know us, Rob and I had a Comic Book Gurus podcast for many years. And Lex Luthor in DC, we were banished to the Phantom Zone. But we have since returned, like General Zod in Superman 2. And in that, so many things have happened in the DC universe. We went from Zack Snyder to James Gunn. We are firmly ensconced in the Gunn universe now, and plenty to talk about, especially in this year, 2026. We have a new Superman, a local boy, done good, David Corn Sweat. We've talked about it on our previous YouTube show, but since then we've got a Peacemaker, and we've got a brand new Supergirl coming out in 2026. Let's talk about it. What's been the DC thing that stuck out to you the most?
4: I don't like Supergirl.
3: Oh, you don't like the new Supergirl?
4: No, I don't like her being like a bratty whatever. What I am interested in seeing is Jason Momoa as Lobo.
3: As Lobo. Jason Momoa, who actively campaigned to play Lobo, and Jason Momoa, we all know, was Aquaman, maybe the dude bro Aquaman, you know, gone is the Arthur Curry, blonde hair, blue-eyed Nazi.
4: Most hated movies, those Aquaman movies.
3: The Aryan Aquaman, it's not your daddy's Aquaman, and the movies that the Aquaman movies are the ones that Rob hated the most. We saw a screening of it, and Rob walked out shaking his head, visibly upset. But I will point out that the Aquaman movies starring Jason Momoa are still to this day the most profitable movies in DC Universe. That movie has grossed more than Justice League, than Batman versus Superman. You can thank the worldwide audience for that, but in terms of grossing movies, Aquaman and Aquaman 2 are the most profitable movies in DC history.
4: Must be a multiverse. must be.
3: Well, we're doing it a different verses now because Aquaman is no more, and in its place is Lobo, which we will see for the first time for many longtime Lobo fans. You know, going on 30 years now, this will be his first time in a live-action film. He's been on cartoons, and obviously his comic books have sold really well. But we're going to see him for the first time in Supergirl, Woman of Tomorrow. And this looks like this is a part Jason Momoa was born to play.
4: Yeah. Since Game of Thrones.
3: Yeah.
4: This. Remember when he was in Stargate?
3: No, but I'll take your word for it.
4: Yeah.
5: I thought he was in Firefly.
4: No, he was in Stargate, but not the original Stargate.
3: That was Tyler, folks, or Tyler, the creator or producer.
4: What was it, Stargate Atlantis?
3: Yeah, Stargate Atlantis. So he's been in Atlantis for quite a while.
4: Yeah.
3: Yeah, so
4: get the guy out of there.
3: Get the guy out of there. Get him in the outer space. Get him a nice, you know, cosmic bike, and we'll let him roam free. Now, Supergirl, Woman of Tomorrow is borrowed very heavily from the graphic novel of the same name. We met Superman last year, and coming from Krypton, and found here on planet Earth by the great Mom, Pa, Kent, and raised lovingly, and you know, home and a dog and everything. Beautiful bucolic Kansas life. Supergirl, Kara Zor-El, did not have that same thing because when her part of Krypton blew up, it was captured by Brainiac. And she didn't have a Mom, Pa, Kent to guide her through. She didn't have a loving parental figure. She had to figure it out on her own, not only being by herself and having these powers, but not having anyone to latch on to. So Supergirl, Woman of Tomorrow, takes her through a journey of self-discovery where she runs into these people and these places, and she has to use her powers that she doesn't even know she has to help save these people. And among the many people she meets is Lobo in this. We also get to find out where she met Crypto, and Crypto was on Krypton with her. And she mentioned in Superman, "That's my dog. You know, thanks for watching my dog." Sorry about that.
4: No, it's just another name for a dog, right?
3: It's a female dog, or a male dog in this case. But we're going to figure out her journey, because it was completely opposite from Clark Kent's Kal-El's journey here. So I know your favorite Supergirl was the one we briefly met in The Flash in the The Snyder Universe. The Flash, another movie that took place during her absence, that brought back a lot of our favorite characters. We got to see two Batman in that. My favorite Batman, Ben Affleck, and my least favorite Batman, Michael Keaton, in the same film. And
4: Michael Keaton's my favorite.
3: And that's where we differ, folks. But I will say this. If the Michael Keaton we saw in The Flash was the Michael Keaton I saw in 1989, I might have changed my mind. Because the Michael Keaton Batman we saw in The Flash did an amazing job.
4: Well, and, look, I was at the world premiere for Michael Keaton's Batman.
3: As was I.
4: I was out in L.A.
3: Oh, you were in L.A. Okay.
4: I was in L.A. They had the theater itself had bat signals.
3: Yeah.
4: And I wish I still had it. I had a hair tie. I got it. And the hair tie had a bat on it. Mm. But I used it and it fell apart.
3: And it was back in 19. I will say about at that world premiere that you were at in L.A., Michael Keaton was there, too, with his son. And he told the story on Letterman. Michael Keaton brought his son to the Batman premiere, and the Warner Brothers made his son a Batman costume that looked exactly like his dad, but he kept it in the box and he didn't wear it to the premiere. And they went to the premiere together and he still was carrying the costume in the box and he put it under the seat. And he finally asked his son, "How come you don't want to put it on?" He put it under the seat so in case there was trouble, he could put it on. but he didn't want to wear it. He brought it with him to the Batman premiere and was going to put it on in case there was trouble.
4: You think there was a pole somewhere?
3: or maybe a phone booth he could change into. Now, since we've been gone, there was another Batman, the Batman, that took place, starring Robert Pattinson. So we had another Batman to add to the pantheon.
4: How many Batmans are there?
3: There's seven? So are we starting with Adam West and then going to Michael Keaton?
4: There was one before. I don't know who
3: he was.
4: But
3: that was in the 40s. That doesn't count. We're talking about the ones that we do know of in our lifetime. We start with Adam West, we go to Michael Keaton, then we go to Val Kilmer, then we go to George Clooney, and then we go to Ben Affleck, and now we're at Robert Pattinson. So that's six. So we're
5: You got to give it to Kevin Conroy at least. Okay?
3: Yeah, I apologize. Thank you, Tyler, the creator. We have to give it to Kevin Conroy, maybe the single greatest Batman for Batman the Animated Series and the voice of a god, late great Kevin Conroy. We salute you, sir.
5: Technically, he does count because in the CW shows, he did play a version of the Batman of Tomorrow.
3: In Titans, yes.
4: Batman.
5: In Titans.
3: Yeah.
5: I thought he was in Legends of Tomorrow.
3: He was in that too, but he was.
5: I didn't know he was in Titans.
3: He was in Titans.
5: I didn't even watch anything Titans. Under my radar.
3: What got me, Tyler, the first episode of Titans, the opening scene was Dick Grayson coming back to Gotham and saying F Batman. And he was in charge. But yes, Kevin Conroy played Bruce Wayne and an older Bruce Wayne. So we're talking seven Batman. That's how many Batmans we've had.
4: Well, that's a lot of Batmans.
3: That's a lot of Batmans. And, you know, we only get into the amount of Jokers that we've had. But we also had, during our hiatus, an amazing show that took place in the Batman universe. Colin Farrell, completely unrecognizable as the Penguin.
4: Oh, yeah.
3: But this series was absolutely phenomenal. And I say this to anyone, and my litmus test is I get people to watch shows that I love. And the ones that loved it the most are people that have never picked up a comic book a day in their life. And they were just completely enraptured with the Penguin because it was a crime drama. It wasn't even about a comic book villain because, you know, gone was the top hat. There's no monocle. There was an umbrella in the first episode, but there's no, you know, it's not Burgess Meredith. It's not even Danny DeVito. It's not, wah, wah, wah. This is a crime boss. Look, unrecognizable Colin Farrell as a tough, talking, street level, thug who's trying to make a name for himself at the expense of whoever's in his way.
4: Do you count in all your characters, the show where it was just he was just Bruce Wayne all the way?
3: Gotham, you mean?
4: Yeah.
3: I mean, I'll put that, and that was the first time because I'll play Robin Lord Taylor, who played Oswald Cobblepot in that. That I think laid the groundwork for Colin Farrell's Penguin because that was the first time we saw a Penguin that was flawed. We saw his upbringing. And even masterfully played by the late, great Paul Reubens, who reprised his role as Oswald Cobblepot's father in Gotham, just like he did in Batman Returns. But Robin Lord Taylor said he intentionally put a tack in his shoe. So that's where he got the walk from.
4: Okay.
3: And we learned in Colin Farrell's Penguin that his foot was mangled, and that's why he walks with a waddle. But, yeah, that Penguin laid the groundwork. Put it this way, Robin Lord Taylor limped so Colin Farrell could walk as the Penguin.
4: That's very nice.
3: Yes. Although Krista Milotti, who played Sofia Gigante, Falcone, absolutely amazing, Emmy deserved. But yeah, the Penguin, I think, was one of my favorite show of 2025. And I don't know if it'll come back because Colin Farrell's already made it very clear how much he hates wearing that makeup. His kids came to the set and they did not recognize him.
4: Well, I think I saw something recently that the next thing is going to be Clayface.
3: Yes. We had a trailer for Clayface earlier this year. It looks absolutely fantastic.
5: Horrific.
3: It looks horrific. But I don't want it to be, we mentioned in a previous show, Sony will take as all the Spider-Man villains and they have all the Spider-Man property, but they can't mention Spider-Man. So you have villains without Spider-Man. So the movies about Spider-Man villains without Spider-Man. We're making shows about Batman villains without Batman. So Penguin was great. I want to see Clayface following those footsteps, a great Batman villain without Batman. Can it be done? So far, the trailers look amazing. If done right, I'm all in.
4: I'm going to look at it this way.
3: Hit it.
4: If you take the Marvel movies, mm-hmm. you had each of the Avengers do a solo movie,
3: mm-hmm.
4: and it led into the Avengers.
3: Yeah.
4: So all these criminals mm-hmm. that they're doing will all lead into Batman.
3: I hope so. Maybe it'll be the Legion of Doom. Who knows? So we've got Penguin. We got Clayface coming up. And later on in 2026, we have Lanterns, which has been described as a space buddy cop show. We're seeing Hal Jordan and John Stewart for the first time in a live action setting. And they're patrolling the universe, and not just Sector 2813, which is Earth, folks, but we're going. But this takes place in the same universe as Peacemaker and Superman, because we met Guy Gardner, the first Green Lantern on screen in Superman, and he's going to be a part of the Lanterns now. But that's another show that I'm looking so much forward to.
4: But I heard a rumor
3: that
4: this show, Lanterns, they're going to be investigating a murder.
3: Mm.
4: And it's the murder of Guy Gardner.
3: That would be awesome. But there are so many suspects because, you know, if you saw Superman, who didn't want to kill Guy Gardner? He was just so annoying.
4: He was a tool.
3: But brilliantly played by Nathan Fillion.
5: He plays such good jerks.
3: Yes. And he was so good in that. It's like, well, you know he's Clark Kent, right? It's like, why would you say that out loud, you idiot? Yeah.
4: Remember he played in Guardians of the Galaxy? Of course, it was a voice thing.
3: Yeah.
4: I'm going to slumber you with whatever. And then.
3: Yeah, then Groot stuck his fingers up his nose. And
4: yeah.
3: Yeah. So, yeah, Nathan Fillion and anything he does is absolutely amazing.
4: And you know they're making an animated, what was the show that he had? His big
3: Firefly?
4: Yeah.
3: They're making an animated Firefly.
4: They've been working on securing that, and they've got all the original cast coming back to do the voices.
3: Wow.
4: And they are down to two animation houses. They're not sure which one they're going to use, but they're pretty much clear. Then they just have to find a home for it.
3: Firefly is a show that will not die. I mean, one season, and man, we're still talking about it almost 30 years later. But
4: I find it funny that Nathan Fillion never shows up at cons.
3: No.
4: He signed up to be there, and then they always have to refund the money because he never
3: does. Yeah, but I mean, credit to the fans, man. They don't let go of anything, especially that show, which has such an incredible loyal fan base. Like most DC stuff, incredibly loyal fan base. You know, we've talked about how many Batmans there were, and we've talked about the Penguin and
4: Catwoman.
3: Catwoman. I'm really, really hope that when we do where the Batman 2 is already in production and will be out soon, or will be out within the next couple of years. What we do know about the Batman 2 is they're following the storyline, hopefully, that they started in the first Batman, heavily borrowed from The Long Halloween, you know, the Batman version of The Godfather. So in this Batman 2, we've got Sebastian Stan and Scarlett Johansson as Mr. and Mrs. Harvey Dent. So
4: wow.
3: That will go along with the Long Halloween. And longtime Batman comic book fans will know, but the Long Halloween is where we first met Harvey Dent and his just demonic pursuit of the law and how he worked with Batman to bring the criminals in. And he was like, Batman, you bring him in and I'll prosecute him. I'll make sure it sticks. So they were really a team. And it was then when Bruce Wayne was actually going to reveal his identity to Harvey Dent because of how much he trusted him. But, you know, the Falcones, the Maronis found out about it, got to Dent, got to his wife, and Harvey becomes Two-Face and Batman loses his best friend while Harvey gains perspective about the criminal life. Whether or not they go down this path, we don't know, but introducing Harvey Dent and Mrs. Dent into the Batman universe with these two?
4: You know what's funny about that?
3: What?
4: Okay, you know, they in the Marvel world, that's Winter Soldier and Black Widow.
3: Black Widow, yeah.
4: But they have, in the comic book, because Winter Soldier would just keep going back on ice, you know, so he wouldn't age.
3: Yeah.
4: When Black Widow was very young, they had a romance. Yeah, they were a strong item before she came to America.
3: Yeah.
4: So they didn't really go that way in the movie because I thought when Cap was asking her about him, she knew, and she said, you know, she was shot.
3: Yeah.
4: But she couldn't wear a bikini. But I really thought they were going to tie that in, saying when she was young.
3: Yeah, I thought they were tied in that they had a previous relationship. It wasn't just adversarial. That they had some type of, they had a past. But
4: now they do.
3: Now they do.
4: That's like in the Batman movie where you had two cast members from Walking Dead playing.
3: Yeah, Jeffrey Dean Morgan and Lauren Conrad playing Thomas and Martha Wayne. Where in The Walking Dead they hate each other
4: and try and kill each other.
3: It's a great subtle touch. And I still hold out hope that maybe that Jeffrey Dean Morgan will play Thomas Wayne in a future Batman, or the Watchmen type episode, the Doomsday Clock, where we got to see Thomas Wayne as Batman.
4: You know how you told us in the previous episode you never watched any Supernatural? There was an episode of Supernatural where the brothers were going through the car. And Dean comes in with the barbed wire baseball bat and he goes, "Dad had this in the trunk." And I'm like, oh my God, that's so genius.
3: Yeah, I love inside jokes. I love inside stuff like that. And I knew Walking Dead fans would get that on Supernatural. And had I seen that episode, I would have popped big time for that. So this year in DC,
4: I'm going to find that episode.
3: Please.
4: I'm going to give you my DVD so you can watch it.
3: So I can pop all over again. So this year, unlike Marvel, DC only has one movie this year, and it's going to be Supergirl. Now, earlier this year, we had Peacemaker, season two. Now, I know you didn't see it, but it was a great follow-up to the first season. But now that everything's under the gun universe now. So not only does everything have to be retconned, but if you remember, you saw the first season of Peacemaker. Do you remember the last episode, Rob, when they were coming out and we saw the Justice League in the silhouettes? We saw Superman hanging there, and we saw Aquaman and Flash and Cyborg there. Well, because we're in the gun universe now, they reshot that same scene, but only it's Superman, Supergirl, Mr. Terrific, and Guy Gardner that are there.
4: Oh.
3: So they replaced them with what's going on in the gun universe. So everything now going forward, everything that Marvel is not, everything is all contained into one. So Superman, Peacemaker, the upcoming Lantern, Supergirl are all in, they all share the same timeline. There's no jumping back and forth. They're all together. So, and Peacemaker, you saw, was in Superman. And Guy Gardner also made a appearance in Peacemaker 2, Peacemaker season 2.
4: Yeah, I like that Superman movie.
3: Yeah, okay. As did I. It was a different type of Superman because we saw the vulnerability and we almost saw like the whining. You know, I think that's what turned a lot of Superman fans off, because he was saying he's trying to make sense of all this, and it's like, I don't have all the answers. Everybody wants me to do this. And you saw him blow up at Lois and, you know, even being a little, you know, I got to save the dog. You know, he's not even a good dog, but he's scared and he's alone and, you know.
4: A lot of people didn't like Krypto having, since he's at AI, I guess, you know, they didn't
5: full
4: like
5: CGI,
4: that.
5: Yeah.
4: CGI.
3: He was Allen Iverson, yes.
4: Mm-hmm. you know, they didn't like that mm-hmm. because they're like, oh, you know, all this attention going to this fake thing. But it's Gunn.
3: Yeah.
4: And Gunn did Guardians of the Galaxy and Rocket the Raccoon was, you know, Rocket Raccoon was.
3: Not real, folks.
4: Not real, folks. No. Mm-hmm.
3: But I will say that Mr. Terrific and Superman, from that movie alone, needs his own series or known something because that the only time we ever saw Mr. Terrific was in the Arrowverse, and he could not do that. He did not do that, what we saw in the Superman film. But, yeah, so that's we get more of those characters out. They introduce the Justice Gang.
4: But I wonder if that Superman movie is going to set the tone for the other movies. Well, like in the type of movie that, you know, how mm-hmm. you say this Superman movie was different mm-hmm. and it like brought vulnerabilities out in Superman's mm-hmm. mental state.
3: Yeah.
4: You know? So are we going to see more of a human side of these characters?
3: Yeah, I think definitely with Supergirl because we'll see her, how she coped with not having parents growing up and having to do it all by herself. Why she was getting drunk all the time. Because when we saw her in Superman, she was going to planets that where she could get drunk.
4: And you know, technically, she's older than Kal-El.
3: Than Kal-El, yeah.
4: Because she didn't land like as quickly.
3: Mm-hmm.
4: So she didn't age.
3: Yeah. But hopefully you'll get over your hatred of this Supergirl and come to...
4: Nah, I don't. Yeah, I don't know. I just wasn't impressed.
3: Yeah, I do miss... shout out to Sarah Callie, who played Supergirl in The Flash. Absolutely incredible. I feel so bad, you know, that the Batgirl movie that was already shot, that she was supposed to be a part of and that Michael Keaton was supposed to be a part of, was shelved. But I will say, we're talking under the Warner Brothers umbrella.
4: Yeah.
3: The fact that Wile E. Coyote versus Acme is getting a big screen release later on today. That movie was shot 5 years ago.
4: Yeah.
3: Okay? So if that movie can get released, I'm not giving up hope that Batgirl somewhere down the line will get a big, because that was an $80 million movie that had Michael, that was the first time Michael Keaton was Batman, was in Batgirl. You had J.K. Simmons was in it with Commissioner Gordon. Brendan Fraser was the main villain.
4: Yeah.
3: So the fact that Wile E. Coyote versus Acme is coming out this season gives me hope for a Batgirl release.
4: Well, you know, the girl that you really liked in Flash,
3: mm-hmm.
4: she, you know, people don't even realize it. She was a soap opera star.
3: Yeah. That's where you first are.
4: Yeah. Because my mom liked to watch soap operas. So I had to sit with her. And
3: you said, that's my Supergirl.
4: I didn't know she was going to be Supergirl, but in my heart, she always was.
3: And she always will be. So hopefully we'll see her again. And hopefully we'll see these DC characters that we first met, Superman, Peacemaker, and we'll follow in Supergirl. And that the Gunn universe, you know, maybe will eclipse the Snyder universe. We don't know, but... you got to start somewhere, and that's something we'll keep an eye on, something we'll look forward to, because we watch all that stuff. We watch it for you. So DC, Marvel, it doesn't matter. We'll be here to satisfy all your comic book movie and comic book TV and comic book needs.
4: All your Fantastic Four needs.
3: Yes, all four of them. We will find them, and we will satisfy them. So lots to look forward to, lots to talk about, and we'll be here to do it all. Did we miss anything in the DC realm?
4: No, I don't think so.
3: No, just stuff that we look forward to. So we're looking forward to Supergirl in June. We're looking forward to Lanterns in August. And Clayface looks amazing. I really hope that becomes a thing. I feel bad for the actors, though, just like I feel bad for Colin Farrell. He's got to wear all that makeup to be the Penguin. The guy that's playing Clayface, it looks like it's a real... It's a lot to go through, but yeah, it's going to be fun.
4: Yeah.
3: It's going to be a fun year. It's going to be a fun year in DC. And as our producer, Tyler, yawns his way into our next episode.
5: I'm not yawning. I'm just 1 minute. Woo.
3: Well, that's our wrap up thing. When Tyler yawns, that means we gotta go. But we'll be back as we always are. Thank you so much for tuning in, for listening to us.
4: We love you.
3: We do love you. For Steph, for Rockstar Rob, my name is Craig Lagans. This has been Comic Book Gurus, and we'll see you in the funny papers.
4: See ya.

0: 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That should have been an easy win. 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You gotta hustle. You could have made that play if you'd been open.
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3: To every referee, umpire, and judge in high school sports, we want to say, we see you.
4: We see everything you do for us that goes unnoticed.
3: We see the positive role models that you are.
4: We see the way you get unfairly criticized just for doing your job.
3: The truth is, we couldn't play without you.
4: So, thank you for investing your time in us.
3: Thank you for protecting the integrity of the game, no matter what.
4: We hope you always know how much we appreciate you.
3: Because without you, this is just recess. 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
4: Thank you for always making it possible for us to play the sports we love.
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8: All right, ladies and gentlemen around the Delaware Valley, welcome to Merv Haber's Real Estate Power Hour here on WWDB Talk 860. We have an awesome show. 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How are you, sir?
9: Good afternoon, Joe. And here we are at 2 p.m. on our happy Thursday slot. It's sunny and warm.
8: I was going to say, you brought the weather, Merv.
9: No, I didn't bring the weather. If I brought the weather, it'd be pouring.
8: Oh, my God. So...
9: Glass is half full, but the weather sucks.
8: So, yeah, we got a great topic today, I got a ton of questions for you.
9: Well, dive into it a little bit. Just we're going to be talking about property management 101 for individuals who are investing. And this topic came up to me. I was having a dinner with some friends, and for the first time, they had decided to buy a couple of rental properties. The first one was where they didn't get the price they wanted for their house in Philadelphia before they moved to the suburbs, and they decided to hold on to it and rent it because he had purchased it for a very low amount and it would carry itself with reasonable rent. They dove in not knowing the requirements because they were going to self-manage. And then they bought a second property, and that's when they came to me for more formal advice. But generally... property management is the oversight and maintenance of real properties, whether they're commercial or private or residences. That's the general definition. But as you know, with all things real estate, in that definition, there's a huge expansion of topics. So generally, we're going to talk about several areas. I'm just going to read them quickly as I wrote them down earlier, and then we can break them down. There's tenant management, there's property maintenance, there's financial management, marketing the vacancies, conducting inspections and prepping moving in and moving out, coordinating legal services if there is a legal dispute or a breach of contract, communication with residents and tenants regarding maintenance issues or requests, and finally, understanding the Philadelphia Residential Realty Code. What are some of the things, particularly in Philadelphia, that trip people up, get them into license and inspection problems, and often cause fines or legal legal services.
8: Okay. Let me just, I want to, as soon as you told me this was going to be the, as soon as you told me this was going to be the topic, I started jumping up and down in a good way. But I'll tell you, Merv, I can tell you. So me and my wife, a young couple at the time, 23, 24 years old, and I think that was, 23, 24, maybe 25, we had a duplex. Okay, we had it in Northwood section, 4950 Saul Street.

0: giving you a scenario and you're going to cover all the topics, but I want to say then we move to the new place in Mayfair. Now we have two tenants. Well, guess what, Murph? I had no idea how to screen a tenant. I had the nightmare. Pacific Heights. That's right. Except I didn't lose like he did, but it was a nightmare of epic proportions because I didn't know what I was doing.
1: Well, okay. And here's the thing. Now, there are several organizations that handle for a fee, but it adds up. You know, some people, and I represent some of these companies, and they do a very good job. But if you're running on a thin margin and you can't afford the percentage of the monthly rent for the management of the property, you're going to have to do it yourself. And this is by all means not inclusive. I would advise you to look into the matter further, or if you want to, you can contact me at Haber DePaul. I'll be happy to sit down and have a meeting with you. I think in a 1 to 2 hour meeting, it's not going to cost you an arm and a leg. We can talk about issues that come up in property management. But for the purposes of today, this is more of an exposure, just so people understand. Now, the first thing you want to do is before you deal with property management, you better deal with the particular township or the city you're dealing in. And City of Philadelphia has some of the most progressive laws and regulations regarding tenancy in the country. And I think they're going to make it even more more open. But for example, you have to have a realty license. You have to have a commercial activity license. You're going to need a lead certification for your property that it's lead free. Then you're going to have to produce with any written lease a list of disclosures regarding consumer protection and tenant rights. Now, in the event of a default or a tenant breach, you're going to have to deal with the unfortunate eviction diversion program. And then you'll have to deal with landlord-tenant court ultimately, unless your client automatically removes.
0: I'm pointing to somebody to one of the people here at the station
1: Come on in.
0: I was telling him about you. I was last month because he was having an issue with somebody.
1: Well, come in.
0: Come on in. We have somebody.
1: All right. So we'll give a live question to you in a minute. But first, we want to just get through this. Hi, right, what's your name?
2: TJ.
1: What?
0: That's TJ. He's a producer here at the station.
1: Hey, TJ, how you doing? All right. Well, we're going to get
0: his name's TJ, but he's been called worse. But that's
1: all right. TJ, we'll be with you in a moment. Sit in with us for a while. I just want to talk a little bit about the beginning. So before you even rent your property, the first thing you're going to do is you got to get your certifications in order, because L&I violations come at you fast and furious. If you ignore them, big mistake. They can even put a lien on your property. Ultimately, the city does not move on these quickly, so you have a few years to fix it, but interest penalties, they accrue. And some of them are really draconian. I had a client that did not get a gaming license or a live music activity license, and he was told to cease operations.
0: Incredible.
1: He continued to have an illegal casino and everything running in the place.
0: Oh, if you're going
1: to
0: do it big.
1: $80,000 in fines, and the place was closed. And we worked out a settlement with the city, but I'll tell you, they are enforcing these actions because of, you know, residential and commercial rights.
0: What's crazy about that is, when you mentioned progressive, you know, somebody could stay in your property and not pay for years. They're fine, but you don't have the right license. You can't evict them.
1: There's no such thing, ladies and gentlemen, there's no such thing as self-help anymore. You can't change the locks on your tenant, lock them out, or take their stuff and put it on the front lawn. Because if you do that, you'll be ultimately responsible. If you do get a court order and they leave the stuff in there, I would suggest that you keep it in the basement or in some other safe place for 30 days so that you are not responsible in any other way.
0: Okay.
1: Now let's get to TJ. All right, TJ, we'll stop there. since we haven't even launched into property management.
0: Right.
1: But what is your question?
0: Well, but I just want to say one thing about him. He's a bad person. Normally you say,

0: You're good people. No, he's I'm afraid of him right now.
1: Oh,
0: just
1: good
0: kidding.
1: Lord,
0: we're having fun. TJ, to tell Merv what the issue
1: talk
0: was.
1: Talk to me.
2: So I lived in an apartment a condo for about 4 years, and my landlord, I told him I was going to give him a 30-day notice. I was supposed to leave on April 4th, I believe. He wanted me to pay him an extra month of rent, and I said, well, I already paid you, 2 months worth of it.
0: But you've been paying
1: him. All right, well, hold on. Let's break
0: cash
1: it down.
0: For 4 years, though.
2: Yeah, right.
1: Ask the lawyer. Don't ask him. Don't ask the producer. Ask the lawyer. All right. Did you when you signed your lease 4 years before, did you put a first month's, last month, and security deposit?
2: Yes.
1: All right. Now, obviously, you continued. Did you pay the March rent?
2: Yes.
1: So when you left in April, the last month's rent should have been covered. And now on or after May 1st, he has to return your security deposit.
2: Never did.
1: Well, it's only May 1st. He's got, what'd you do? You gave him notice May 4th, April 4th?
0: No,
1: May
0: 4th. He stayed till April 4th. You stayed till April 4th, right?
2: April 4th, yeah.
1: Okay. So on or after May 4th, if you should contact your landlord today, because today's the 1st,
2: right,
1: and say, I'm going to give you till Monday to return my security deposit, or you are in violation of Pennsylvania rules and regulations, and I may be entitled to treble damages if you don't return my security deposit. If he says, well, I inspected the property and there's more than wear and tear, I'm going to take a $300 cleaning fee, whatever, okay, that's something you can negotiate. But he's got to return the corpus, and I doubt you destroyed the apartment looking at you.
0: And the one thing TJ's not telling you, Murph, okay, is this. He gives the notice before March 1st.
1: Did you give him writing?
2: Yes.
1: Okay, good.
0: So
1: excellent.
0: He gives the notice before March 1st that he's going to be 3 to 4 days into April, and then he's out of there. So he's out on – the guy wants the whole month's rent. I'm just telling you.
1: He paid March rent.
0: Right, he paid it.
1: So then April, the first month's last month's security. The last month is April. So therefore, he paid for April. He gets a security deposit back. He's owed 1 month back.
0: And his question was, since he was only there 4 days during
1: matter.
0: April, does he
1: He's
0: own
1: not
0: the whole month of May?
1: Yeah, it's the whole
0: May.
1: Month.
0: Okay.
2: Even if it's a five-day grace period?
1: It's month to month.
2: Month to month. Okay.
1: Month to month. You didn't have to leave April 4th. You could have stayed there till April 30th because you paid for it.
0: No.
1: It's sort of like you buy a 16-ounce ribeye and you only ate 10 ounces and you didn't bring the 6 ounces
0: home. He did not pay for all of April. He told the guy he was going to be there.
1: No. Joe, you're missing the point.
0: With the security deposit.
1: First month's, last month's security. Ladies and gentlemen, listen to me. If you pay 3 months advance, that's first month's, last month's, and security, which means first month he lived in. Last month was April. He lived part of it, partial tenancy.
2: Yeah.
1: He left early. May is the security deposit. He's not there. He should have it returned. You get my information from Joe, or I'll tell you what. Ladies and gentlemen, if you have any calls, you can call the station. Joe has the number, but you can call me directly at 215-582-3150 if this is a Pennsylvania issue. If it's a New Jersey issue, 856-722-0303. And TJ, do you have any other questions?
2: Not that I'm aware of, though.
1: All right. Thank you very much. And that goes to property management as well, because property managers are responsible for tenant management. And part of that is their lease, their receipt of monthly funds.
0: Come back here, TJ.
1: And so forth. So actually, his question, while not directly on point, segued into the next section of tenant management. When you create a lease, you do a lease via an approval, and you move forward there. The problem that people have, and I always say problem on this show, there's always a problem.
0: That's why Merv's here to take care of the problems.
1: All right. what's our tagline? Do yourself a favor, call Haber.
0: Call Haber. If you have a slip and fall, call DePaul.
1: There you go.
0: Haber and DePaul, by the way.
1: Yes. But anyway, tenant management, you have a lot of responsibility. And a lot of people think, oh, I'm a landlord. I'm an owner. Oh, after you get your activity license and your commercial licenses squared away, your rental license, you've got to stay up on your property management. Now, you ideally, if you're a smart landlord. And again, this is Property Management 101. Experienced property managers are probably going to laugh at this show because we are breaking it to the bare bones.
0: Sure, but there's a lot of people out there for the first time.
1: Let's say you rent your place for $1,500 a month. First month, like TJ's example. Last month, TJ's example. And security deposit, also TJ's example. That's $4,500 in advance of you moving in once your credit is approved. And that's the other thing. A lot of independent landlords that only own one or two units, they are not as auspicious with credit reports as they should be. You know what? My advice, spend the $50 on a credit report. You can put that into an application. Most places will have a $50 application fee unless they're large and they can absorb that cost. But if somebody wants your place, they should avail themselves to a financial disclosure. And the reason for that is not because you want to be nosy, but because you want to actually understand if they can pay the rent for the term.
0: And a sense that you want somebody to have something to lose and their credit is important to them. Otherwise, they can get in there and just, you know, take the hit.
1: But more importantly, you don't want to go the eviction route or the landlord-tenant route. So you want someone who's going to be responsible to you.
0: Absolutely.
1: All right. All right, so that's part of property tenant management. Now, when you're dealing with tenants also, my advice is that goes to property maintenance. Check the property after everyone leaves. If you remember, I referenced a cleaning fee with TJ. Well, it's not uncommon for people to leave, and for 3 years they had a ottoman or a sofa on the couch. You've got wear and tear on the carpets that's beyond normal. You've got wine stains, whatever, black stains, and then you have the carpet looking pristine under where the furniture was.
0: Right, of course.
1: All right, that's the landlord is entitled to restore the property to where it was to move in condition. Obviously, small pinholes or scratches on the wall, that doesn't count because that's cosmetic. They can paint over that, and they usually repaint before the next tenant. Wear and tear, such as, for example, some of these electronic thermostats, they don't last very long. Tenants should not be responsible for that kind of maintenance.
0: That would be normal wear and tear.
1: That's normal wear and tear, exactly. Unless of course somebody took a hammer and smashed it, that's different. But if it's not working and it doesn't look like there was any other tampering, that's not included in a security deposit deduction. Generally, it's just the cleaning of the area of the apartment, et cetera, and so forth. Now, some of the key takeaways from this is, you know, you've got to be careful about screening potential tenants. We talked about that.
0: Yep.
1: Drafting, signing, renewing leases on behalf of property owners, and collecting rent. So if you are a new property owner and you want to self-manage, I would advise you to get a separate bank account. Let's say your property is 2 Front Street. So 2 Front Street LLC. It's a two-unit walk-up. Open up a bank account under 2 Front Street LLC, for example, under their corporate EIN number, employee ID number, and then that put all the money in there. That would include the first month's, last month's, and security for both individuals. If they stay for the first month, deduct the first month, and then bill them accordingly. My advice is, for tax purposes, if you are spending money on maintenance, let's say you have to send an exterminator in every month, or you have to inspect, or you have to repair, let's say, hot water heaters or whatever, or you have to pay insurance, fire insurance, hazard insurance, that should all come out of that corporate account. But you should keep a ledger. So we know that in 2024, TJ moved into the apartment. He lived there the first month. That month was deducted. That was income. But the security deposit and the last month was not realized. The last month was not realized until April, and the security deposit was not realized until today.
0: May 1st. Yeah, I mean, no question about it. And you want to dot your I's and cross your T's. And obviously, you want to be in good communication with the tenant and all that.
1: But you also want to have, my advice is don't commingle your funds. I've seen this so many times. Did you put the money in a separate account? No, I figured I just put it in my checking account, and I keep a ledger in my safe. No.
0: What TJ didn't mention was the guy who was making them pay cash. Well, that's a nightmare, right?
1: Well, no, it doesn't matter as long as he gets a receipt and it's acknowledged that he's not going to be, he has no issue. But, you know, if we're talking about property management, so you've established a separate account for your, even if you're a sole proprietor, open up a separate account and mark it as rental property account.
0: Okay.
1: All right. Because you're going to, out of that account, you're going to take out the landscaping, the snow removal, arrange for necessary repairs. You're going to set up a budget for property management. Because after the first year, you're going to know exactly, or within a few hundred dollars or $1,000, what's the regular maintenance.
0: Sure.
1: All right? You may want to list on MLS. If you have a realtor's license or a broker's license, you'll be entitled to list on MLS for rental and get more activity on the place. We talked about understanding state and local and national landlord-tenant regulations. Marketing the property. Well, marketing the property is an individual thing. It can go anywhere from a plastic sign on a wood stick in front of the place.
0: Sure.
1: With your phone number, or it can be online with one of the services. That helps you in handling your taxes. Whether you're a sole proprietor and you're going to use a Schedule C itemized, or you have a separate return for your LLC or for your company that owns these properties or property. And you pay the taxes, the property taxes, and the sewer, generally for you. My advice is, and this is another nightmare that happened with a client, they asked that the water be put into the tenant's name. Tenant defaulted on the water. The next tenant moved in, and the city wouldn't turn on the water because it was attached to that particular unit, and that unit was in arrears. Other than electric, which can be turned off and turned on because there's a separate, everybody has a separate social or ID number and name, address, and state of birth. Electric, whether you're providing heat or hot water, that's fine. But for certain utilities, I wouldn't make a first-time property management liable. Have the tenant be liable for those individual items.
0: Because that leaves
1: it costs you, it takes more effort. That means every month you've got to break down the pro rata share of the tenant's water usage.
0: So were you saying that somebody
1: and,
0: should...
1: And you have to pay for separate meters. If PICO or the city comes out to install a water on a commercial property, who has to pay for that? What is the benefit for? It's the benefit of the landlord. Otherwise, you just have one water. So a lot of tenants, a lot of companies or individual landlords will just divide it in two. Suppose someone's traveling to Singapore or the Far East for 3 weeks of the month, and he's not using the utilities. He's going to complain after a few months where he's got a $200 utility bill where he has only resided there 1 week a month. So from an equitable perspective, build it in. Build those costs into your rent, at least until you get a handle on better managing properties. And it's overwhelming.
0: You would say, for example, what that means to – it would be that, say, it's a duplex. You're renting one part. It's $1,500 a month. That includes electric and water. Is that an example?
1: What I'm saying is It includes water and I get hot water and water, or if it's a old radiators, then it includes the hot water. You build that in. But not the electric or gas.
0: I was just going to say.
1: Because electric or gas can be separately metered.
0: Sure.
1: And I would advise you to do that. But all the other utilities from the city, if you're going to have a deadbeat client, someone's got to cover that. Because it inerts to the property. It's a lien. Because the water goes to a main, and then it's divided into two separate meters, unless you're going to pay to run separate lines from the street, from the main conduit to your home. Mm-hmm. And that's sometimes a problem for first-time managers or landlords managing their own properties. Now, because residential property management is not just single-family homes, we're talking about vacation rentals, condominiums, properties as far as California or Florida. So in those instances, unless you have the time to take care of problems in that are 100 miles away, or even the Jersey Shore, that 60 to 80 miles is a long ride when you're busy in your locality.
0: And so, therefore, what you're saying is...
1: recommending that you get professional management unless you are really savvy. Because let's say there's a flood. You got to go down and meet the adjuster. You're going to trust your tenant to help manage. Aren't you going to want to make your own inspection? It's your property. Do they really have to tear the drywall down to the studs, or is it only a 3-inch leakage on the bottom that requires a cutterage and a lesser repair, which puts the property back up on itself? Also, when you're managing properties, you must insist that the tenants obtain and maintain renter's insurance with you as indemnified on the policy.
0: Give me an example of...
1: Okay, an example. Renter's insurance is usually $150 to $200 a year, because the landlord's insurance covers the roof, the common elements. The only thing that a condominium and to a lesser extent an apartment insurance rider covers is from the walls in, from the drywalls in, your personalty generally, because you don't have an ownership interest in the property. You only have a leasehold interest. So if the hot water heater leaks on the downstairs tenant, that's on the owner, because the tenant has no ownership. In a condominium, it's different. You have a duty to inspect your own property within those walls.
0: Now, does the tenant have to constantly update their rider when they get expensive stuff?
1: Well, that's up to them. If let's say you have a tenant, a single tenant. You give him written permission for his fiancée to move in. They're renting a 2-bedroom unit, and he gives the fiancée a $20,000 engagement ring.
0: Mm-hmm.
1: If there's a break-in, unless they can prove that there was some sort of security incident where the landlord was responsible in some way, which is, I'm going to make an assumption that the landlord's not responsible,
0: right?
1: And that expensive ring is stolen. That's on the tenant, not on the landlord.
0: But would the tenant insurance cover that?
1: If they have a rider for it. Expensive jewelry is usually a separate rider, along with expensive equipment.
0: Well, that's what I meant.
1: That's up to the tenant. The landlord is not responsible. So if you underinsure, for example, unless you can prove negligence of the landlord, you're not going to get there. And I think is this a good place to take a break?
0: Yeah, it's a great time to take a break. And I want to remind our callers that if you have any questions for Merv, we would love to hear from you. So let me just see where the number here at the station is 888-329-3306. 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
0: 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The conversation for today is property management 101. So if you're a new property owner or you know you have properties you want to rent, this is the show for you. Philadelphia's number one real estate broadcast. If you have a question for Merv on the issue, 888-329-3306. And do yourself a favor, ask Haber.
1: All right. Well, with that introduction, Joe, I've got goosebumps.
0: Just calling it like it is, Murph.
1: That's right. We usually call it like it is, we never make it up. But all right, just to finish off property management, then is I would recommend that even if you don't live nearby your property, I would recommend that you make at least a gross inspection once a month to make sure the landscaper or the snow removal specialist or whoever you're hiring as outside contractors are maintaining what you have requested. Also, it's good to stop by because a lot of people, if you have a policy of no pets, for example, and there's a pet and that pet attacks someone, you may be liable as a landlord with knowledge of a potentially dangerous dog in the place, even if the tenant is violating the lease. Because if you go by the place and you inspect it and you tell the guy, get rid of the dog, he doesn't get rid of the dog. At least you're on record of saying, if you don't get rid of the dog within the next 20 days, I'm going to file eviction proceedings for breach. I do not want animals in my property. And you're allowed to have that restriction.
0: Let me ask you a question, Merv. And by the way, that's a
1: By the way, animals don't have constitutional rights. So from a management perspective, regular inspections are de rigueur. Unless it's an emergency situation, however, you are not allowed to enter someone's leasehold without their consent. And usually you want to give them 1 to 2 days notice that you're thinking about upgrading the radiators or the air conditioning units or the HVAC, and you have a contractor coming in for an inspection for estimate.
0: In this conversation reminds me, the more I think about it, okay, I had a general question, and I asked the question because it reminds me of a lot of small business owners, especially like new people that might own a construction company or something like that. Would you say, Merv, that and this shows a great opportunity for people to understand and learn, but a lot of the issues that happen in you know, when it comes to landlords and property management happen because regular guys like me, by a typical scenario, they got a couple duplexes and they have, They think they can do whatever they want. They didn't educate themselves, and they don't realize that the laws apply to them as much as
1: day-to-day operations. Unless you are very organized, and that segues nicely into financial management.
0: Let's do it.
1: Who's going to send the notice? Okay, your rent is now late. You now owe a $20 late fee. Please provide us with a timetable as to when you're going to pay. You understand that if you are more than 30 days late, you are in default of this lease, and we can begin eviction proceedings against you or other relief as the law allows. You've got to keep up on that. Even if you only have one or two units, I had a call yesterday from a client who said, I may get sued. There were assessments for utilities on a property we were renting. This was in New Jersey, but I don't think it matters much. The facts are pretty generic. And he said, yeah, since 2017, this guy was a sloppy landlord bookkeeper. It was a house, and he didn't give us the percentage of the tax costs above the base year, and he never sent us an assessment until this year. So generally, when I told him that the statute of limitations to collect was 6 years, that meant this guy could not collect 2018, 2019, and even a portion of 2020 because he had not enforced his own lease.
0: Wow.
1: I mean, so that was a perfect example of a small-time landlord who would have benefited from Property Management 101. So if you're not going to be organized and keep the money from getting funny and going into your personal account, number one. Number two, you're not going to keep up on notices or costs. Let's say you have a condominium and your lease calls for the tenant to contribute 50% of the of any assessments and 100% of any fines that they incur. For example, if there's a noise violation between the hours of 11 and 7 a.m., and you've got a tenant who had a wild party which spilled out into the courtyard, and you get a $500 fine from the association, that's something that you're going to have to enforce.
0: Marv, what are the biggest mistakes, the mistakes that young landlords or inexperienced landlords make? If you could name a couple that are the biggest mistakes you see most.
1: Very simply, at the end of the term, there's usually a 60-day notice between landlord and tenant. Each one can give notice that they're leaving or they want to up for another year. It has to be in writing. So if your tenant calls you and says, listen, I want to renew for another year, you send a lease addendum. All terms of the previous lease, and of course I'm just shortening it,
0: please.
1: All terms apply to the prior lease apply, except that the new rent will be whatever it is, $100 more. Or there's a small, like a 2% inflationary bump, something like that. That has to be done in writing.
0: What about
1: verbal may or may not be enforceable, but it causes a lot of proof problems. Oh, he never told me he was going to raise the rent 250. He only said 100. And then all of a sudden he's assessing me 250. Why am I in court, Judge?
0: Well, my aside from just not being educated, okay, especially young landlords or inexperienced landlords, how often, okay, by the way, these points of information are off the chain. I mean, in other words, they're incredibly important. And I can see how often, you know, when it comes to taxes and a lot of things, people can...
1: Separate account makes it easy. You get yourself one of those software programs for a couple $100. You put in all your expenses. You write the checks for the expense. Like, let's say you have a landscaper comes in every month, charges you $300 a month. Well, that comes out of the account. Unless it's in the red, then what you do is you don't write a check directly to the landscaper. You write a check to the LLC account. You deposit it to cover the arrearage, and you make note that that is a loan because you are now loaning your company. As long as you're keeping the books separate from your personal finances, that is okay because that shows that property is operating at a loss, And any gains you have from dividends or other investments, you can use those losses to offset your capital gains or your gains on the property, on your other investments.
0: When somebody's not educated and they're doing things from the seat of their pants, you're bound to make massive mistakes. I can tell you, I put myself in such a bad position.
1: I remember, and you had that one tenant from hell.
0: Oh my God!
1: Remember, you've mentioned that with when we talked about
0: it ruined my innocence as a person at the time. I didn't know people were that mean. This guy was setting up landlords, landlords.
1: Some people are absolutely mercenary.
0: This guy couldn't get into big places because they would screen him properly. I had no idea what I was doing. And so it taught me a lesson, and I'm 35 years in passing. But let me ask you a question.
1: And the other issue is, ladies and gentlemen out there that want to save money, and you go to these free template websites, and you download one of these leases that is garbaggio when it comes to protecting both the tenant and you, because ambiguities are generally found against the individual who drafted the document. It's a lease is something of a instrument of cohesion.
0: Oh yeah,
1: they don't have, in my opinion, the tenant doesn't have to sign it, but once the tenant signs it, generally, he or she agrees to those terms.
0: Yeah, I remember them leases. Those leases you could go up and get at the Staples store or something like that. I mean,
1: they're generic. They don't talk about specific rights because a proper Philadelphia Board of Realty lease is going to have the lead paint disclosure was provided, a Philadelphia rental handbook. It was provided. These are requirements of all Philadelphia landlords. And for example, let's say you have someone who's, even if your property is built after 1978, if they have a child who's a minor age, you still have to provide a lead certificate. So who's going to coordinate all this? So if you are only managing one or two units, I think you can do it. But if you start getting into four, five, or six units, unless you got a friend of mine, over the years, over 20 or 15 years, he amassed 42 rental properties, which provide him with a significant income. But unless you're that savvy, I would recommend that if you either stay very organized or you hand off to a licensed property manager. Now, let's talk a little bit about cost. Generally, if you are renting your property and a broker says, listen, I have a perfect tenant. She's pre-screened. She's got a 700 credit score, blah, blah, blah. She's perfect for you. And she likes what she saw. We like to bring her by. You give access to the unit. They want to rent it. Guess what the cost would be for that broker or that agent?
0: What?
1: It's 1 month of the lease. So the first month's rent basically goes to the broker or the agent that rented the property. So if it's a $3,000 a month house or property, that's a $3,000 commission. So the first month for you is basically a loss. That's your marketing cost. Yeah. And that has to be, that's put into the expenses of your company.
0: I imagine people not knowing. And that's
1: also
0: why
1: the mortgage on the property should come out of the costs.
0: I mean, when I think about the potential mistakes somebody could make, that's why we talked about it. You know, if a young landlord is obviously thinking about getting into the business, they should be calling you and having a nice sit down and saying, "Listen, how can I?"
1: And I will say this, Joe: there's not a lot of resources online. I mean, before this show, I used the usual search engines, and there's not a whole lot on self-management because it's individualized. That's why I said at the beginning, you want to have less notices, less obligations, because if you're writing out your household checks four, five, six bills a month. And then you now all of a sudden have another 6 to 10 bills. Plus you're in taking in money from tenants. And you've got, presumably you have a regular job too, because one rental, one or two rental properties is not going to make you self-sufficient unless you've got a 20-story high rise that you're renting to yourself. And if you remember, we had a guest on who had one of those.
0: Yeah.
1: But he had all sorts of issues too. So marketing and managing your own property is tough. Now, I will say this, the individual that we had on last year, he does have a full-time property manager on site, because
0: how many units does
1: because
0: he,
1: I mean, if there's 30 or 40 units,
0: right,
1: that's a lot. It's a lot for anybody, but it's certainly a lot for you to handle. So having a manager who gets paid, obviously with 40 units, you're also bringing in decent cash flow,
0: right,
1: to afford that.
0: What about property maintenance, when it comes to?
1: Well, maintenance is, there's no rule of thumb because every property is unique. Obviously, if you have an old property, if you lived in it, you've rehabbed it. You've fixed it up to a great extent. But you're not gonna. But you're also gonna have issues with contractors. Now, in Philadelphia, if you are a commercial property, and you have multi units, and you're going to rehab, let's say, a 10-story building, I would advise that you consider union labor. Or you may find someone with a megaphone, placards, and a giant inflatable rat in front of your property complaining about using non-union labor. Usually, private investors of small units are not held to that standard. But as we've talked about in this program before, with electrical, solar, plumbing, I recommend master craftsmen who have had specific union training and have had a lot of experience. The city has old stock generally, and while cast iron pipes will last 90 or 100 years, some of them are past their useful life in the 21st century.
0: Marv, if you're
1: along with knob and tube wiring.
0: So if somebody, and it's on that issue, if somebody gets a place, right, it's a fixer-upper, but it's a triplex or something like that, okay? And they're going to do, even if it's a small apartment complex,
1: they're probably going to do one unit at a time because that's all they can do.
0: So what about the zoning and you're rehabbing something. You might want to switch some room sizes around. What are the permitting? Is there a lot of permitting? A young guy might just say, I'm going to do it myself, but not even think about it.
1: Well, I recently had another attorney who was representing an individual. And this is sort of a funny story. He didn't get proper permits, and the city does not allow, without a variance, decking, with roofs that go over the 6-foot property line. This individual, and it was described to me as the Taj Mahal of decking.
0: Wow.
1: Built like a fortress in his backyard, and L and I hammered him. And he basically ignored L and I to the point where he then got into a long-term imbroglio. Finally, they were ready to place a judgment on him for $40,000. The attorney and I discussed it. We were able to have him pay a $2,000 fine in return for accepting a $15,000 consent judgment that would only be enforced if he failed to remediate the property. Now, L&I has a program that recognizes certain people are idiots. I'm not an idiot. I shouldn't say that. Pardon me. This is a broadcast. Are not savvy enough to understand permitting and variances. And by not doing that, they can make an application for an omnibus or a after-the-fact L&I inspection and adjustment.
0: Okay. I did a place. I told you I had a nightclub. First time we redid that nightclub, right, you could go to L&I. Your electrical contractor could go to L&I and actually write it on a piece of paper. 4 years later, when we were redoing it again.
1: Forms City.
0: It needed to be an engineered print. You needed to have a certified engineer, architectural drawings and all that things.
1: And you know why? You know what prompted that?
0: What's that?
1: If you remember about 15 years ago, there was a property that was being renovated next door to a Salvation Army store on Market Street. I think it was 21st and Market, and it collapsed and several people died.
0: Want to go to break?
1: Yeah, let's go for a break.
0: All right, let's take a quick break. We'll have more from Merv Haber's Real Estate Power Hour.
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1: Okay, we were talking about legal issues, and we talked about why the city has tightened up. The city does not want to have any cataclysmic events such as collapses or damage or even injury or death based upon real estate that should have had permitting and or proper zoning. So assuming you get through that, I would advise you to hire legal counsel, whoever that may be, over doing it yourself, unless you are in fact an attorney or you're very sophisticated in handling zoning issues. I would advise you also to communicate with your residents and tenants if you plan on doing rehabilitation. Tenants find rehabilitation work, while welcome the end result, they are annoyed at the, at the problems that are faced with ongoing construction. You want to upgrade your kitchens, for example. In today's world, with unfortunately the situation with import-export right now being unsettled, you may have to wait for certain levels of inventory. So communication with your tenant is key. If you're going to inspect, as I said, make sure they have a 24 to 48-hour time window. Now, if you do have issues with guarding a tenant, you go into court and you don't have proper exhibits or you don't have proper spreadsheets, I am telling you that the judges in municipal court, which is the primary arbiter of landlord-tenant disputes, will come down hard on the landlord. Landlord has a certain duty, as does the tenant. But the landlord is deemed to be sophisticated in managing property unless they do it correctly. So my advice is go get legal services. And in the last couple minutes, again, you can contact Haber DePaul or me directly at 215-582-3150. That is my direct line. That's 215-582-3150. And you will get me, not a paralegal, not a secretary. You will get me. If I do not pick up, I will call you back within a half day, usually within a few hours. As we wrap up the show, again, it's Haber DePaul LLC. We're located at 230 South Broad Street, 9th floor, Philadelphia, PA. And our New Jersey office is at 1101 Route 70 West in Cherry Hill, New Jersey. We've given the phone numbers previously. I'll do it one more time. 215-582-3150 for my direct line. 215-985-1515 for the main. And in New Jersey, it's 856-722-0303. And with that, I turn it over to our producer, Joe Dougherty, for final comments.
0: All right. 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
17: Yes, yes, yes. Happy, kind of happy lunchtime, somber lunchtime at WWDB on the Motor Crew, 860 AM live from Philadelphia. I'm Miles Levy, the facilitator of this semi-roundtable show, along with the usual suspects, Tony Kasser.
18: Hey, and we're not somber for any real reason.
19: It's just nasty outside.
18: It's just like depressing outside right now.
17: It's just that strange weather. I think there is. There's something in the air. It's just everyone's just a little bit, there's a little sense of ennui.
18: The lights off in the studio today. Everyone's a little
17: My favorite producers,
18: sleepy.
17: Gabby and Shane, they just have this, they're kind of existing. And it feels like some kind of, French, like, sends it to the little death. Something's going on, but we're here.
18: But the sun is supposed to come out later.
17: So we're here. Listen, this is the way it's been. Everyone in Philly that's hearing this, you know what it's been like. It's been almost raining every day. There's been some vicious storms. Power out.
19: July 4th storm was crazy.
17: Nuts. We were all out late because, nobody was doing their fireworks displays. So even if you did say, I'm going to bed, no matter where you were, the stuff started happening like 3:15 in the morning, right?
18: Yeah.
17: It was just going nuts.
19: Yeah.
17: So, we're all a little off. But, hey.
19: We're at that time, where it might storm every single day.
17: That's the thing. This time last week, it was like 101 degrees, but that's the thing. I was winter, 0 degrees. After the winter we had, 101 degrees, fine by me.
19: Yep.
17: And I know other people the other way. They're like, I can bundle up. I'm like, I don't care. I'd rather sweat. So we're getting through a typical East Coast kind of a steamy hot summer, man. So on to the car stuff. We've had a good week. We've got some cars for sale or sold. We did sell our M3 cab, the V8 E93.
19: Baby.
17: That car did not last long.
19: No.
17: It did not. Somebody came. So I thought, Mike, you want to tell me about that? Nice, happy customer found himself.
20: Yeah. We use Facebook Marketplace a lot to advertise our vehicles. Actually converts. Tony might be able to tell us the percentage, but I'm going to guess it's somewhere around 30 to 40% of our vehicles actually convert from Facebook Marketplace.
17: Yeah.
20: And it's a brutal platform. Every time we post a car there and we advertise it, we're like, let's clench and hold on because we're going to get ripped apart by everybody.
17: And your response is to some of these people, Mike is the master.
20: Try to be patient. And this guy had conversed with me for like 9 or 10 days, was sending me pictures of cars that he bought in the past, and he's telling me his life story.
17: He's in it. Okay.
20: And like nothing to do with the M3. So actually the conversion of this sale didn't come until I listed the Aston Martin. And he wrote me and he's like, I'm really interested in Aston Martin. I said, great. Let me know if you want to come see it. He's like, oh, wait, you're the same guy I've been talking to about the M3. So
17: Yes, I am.
20: Came on a day where we had an appointment to show the Aston Martin. And he's like, I'll be there in an hour. And he was, full of stories, had lots of experience being in the automotive business in the past. And really kind of was like nonchalant about the car the whole time.
17: Hmm.
20: So it was kind of like, I don't think this guy's really, here to buy a car today, but you never know. Right. And, He went to the bank, got a bunch of money, came back and bought the car.
19: Drove it home.
20: Yeah, and then wrote us a nice review and was like, hey, my wife loves the car and you guys were awesome. Thanks for everything. So you never know.
17: Yeah. You don't.
20: You never know how those transactions are going
17: to That sounds like
20: transpire.
17: A customer, and you're always trying to, the fact that you had established and guys that you guys had gone back and forth. So for him, there really wasn't much of that kind of discomfort, apparently. Mm-hmm. He was comfortable with it, and then he was so nonchalant that even you didn't see it coming.
20: We really didn't, but, you know, always grateful for the
18: opportunity. I think I've learned in this business, like, you never know what to expect.
17: It's true.
18: I think the first time I learned

0: Yeah. Go sober up, and but you never know.
1: Well, that's fun. I mean, yes, the ups and downs of that stuff, right? And then there is gambling, especially when we look at some of the Bringer trailer and all the kind of gambling stuff. And we're going to get to that. There's some fun stuff we discovered today about some other ones, but we'll get to that later. Well, listen, there's a thing where I kind of like the RS4, and we're talking a little bit about that game. I like it, but I'm not sure. But then I'm running the risk of, if I like it and somebody else comes and snags it, I'm not, that's that, mm-hmm. right? So that's where you start to see some people get a little bit, you know, maybe agitated, feeling like, especially with these cars where they're older and you know you're not going to run into a ton of them. It's like, is this a missed opportunity?
2: Right.
1: And so that's what's interesting to me for the M3 is that really, under 11,000 miles yeah. on that car.
3: Yep. Yeah.
1: And in that kind of condition.
3: Prime.
1: Yeah, it was perfect. And it was, and still somehow nicely maintained. Sometimes we know with those lower mileage cars, the problem can be that they haven't gotten enough exercise. And if anything, you start driving them and all of a sudden everything's leaking and doing all sorts of stuff. Yeah. That car was really, really nice mm-hmm. top to bottom.
2: Yep. Yeah.
1: Clean.
3: It was driven like just enough to keep everything perfect, you know?
1: Yeah. That's so important. Yeah. I mean, I heard someone else talking about that. I was actually our boy Harrison Platts. He was just like, a car's like an older person. You got to actually, if you just sit on the couch all the time and all of a sudden you get up and start walking around every day, so things are going to go wrong.
2: Yeah. Right.
1: So there is something
0: we
1: to be
0: said.
1: We see
0: it every day in storage. The cars that don't get driven, especially throughout the winter, and especially the older cars, they start leaking. Everything just dries up. All their seals and gaskets start drying up,
1: right.
0: And then they're leaking everywhere. Like, mm-hmm. You got to use them, and never enough to just run them for 10 minutes or something. You have to get the wheels turning.
1: Yeah. So, and you know, we all do that storage stuff. I mean, that's the thing where it is, you should sometimes say to your clients, hey, your car has a guard. You want me to even just drive it around the building,
2: mm-hmm.
1: you know, just so the car just, everything gets there, even the tires that aren't sitting, getting flat spotted just because you get a little rotation going.
3: Exactly.
1: All that stuff is actually, it's exercise, you know, might put on
0: put
1: that
0: the
1: extra
0: windows up and
1: pounds.
0: Down so that they don't dry out.
1: Yeah. Everything. Yeah, yeah. That's a really good point.
3: There's plenty of times where people come and take their cars out of storage or they want to go drive it for the weekend or something. And the car hasn't moved in 4 months or something. They haven't driven it in 4 months. And so I'll usually take it out up and down the block just to make sure, you know, it's going to be all good before they come and take this car out for the weekend or whatever.
1: See, to me, that's really smart. It is, if someone calls you, it's like, if they call you 4 days before they're going to pick it up, I'm of the opinion of that day, go turn it on.
3: Yeah.
1: You don't want an hour before to be telling them,
0: you got to do it right away.
1: Right. And another thing I would say, and for anyone that does that stuff, air conditioning is another one, because that has a ton of O-rings and all sorts of stuff that can dry out.
3: I've heard of so many people's ACs going out on their cars, especially last week when it was so hot. It was wild. I was scared for mine. I'm like, oh, this might be it, dude.
1: Hey, man. But you do. You use your car regularly. But I was surprised how many newish cars I saw with their windows down with somebody clearly like sweltering because their car was like, nope, you're out of luck.
3: That was a bad week to not have AC.
1: I worried about my old car.
0: I had a client call me a week ago today. You know, Thursday was super, super hot.
3: Yeah.
0: And he called me. He's like, I think my car needs a recharge or something. Then he sent me a video. It's making this noise from the AC. I'm like,
3: it was making the gnarliest sound.
0: This was
3: sound
0: a
3: ever.
0: 2018, 2017 16, Porsche.
3: Yeah.
1: Oh. Yeah, that's
3: So it's like 38,000 miles, too.
0: Yeah.
3: Like,
0: so not even, you know, a beat up car by any means, right. And just all of a sudden needs a compressor on the hottest day of the year.
1: I'll tell you what.
3: And it's a black car too.
2: Yeah.
1: And that's the thing where you start to hear things. I don't know. Just today when I was driving the Volvo in, which is an older car, everything works on it great. But just this morning when the AC would kick in, it felt like the clutch was just a little bit harsher than usual. It sounded like it was making a little more noise, even though it's not as hot. And I'm like, did last week kind of push it towards an early demise?
3: Dude, when I was leaving to come to the studio today, I put my AC on and nothing was blowing out. Like,
1: scary.
3: No air at all. But not the first time it's happened. You know, you just got to turn it on and off and eventually.
2: Your car you talking about?
3: Yeah.
2: Your Benz?
3: It's just like a weird little quirk. It comes back on and it's fine.
1: Okay. Well,
3: knock on wood.
1: Your car's just trying to make sure you're still paying attention to it.
3: Exactly.
1: It's attention. So, along with all that stuff, we've got obviously Service House of Precision, the shop. Anything interesting going on there this week?
3: Yeah, actually.
0: Well, we fixed the compressor on a Porsche Panamera.
1: On a Panamera?
0: Got the air cold again.
1: Oh, boy.
3: Got a water pump.
2: Pat's got a big project in there right now.
3: Yeah, we have a water pump going in on an RS5, which is very common, if you guys know about that.
1: Yep.
3: But also the really cool Tremec 5-speed swap that we've been working on this 71 Super B is wrapping up this week.
1: I saw the picture of it on their social media.
3: Yeah, so it's running and driving under its own power with the new trans in it.

0: Feels great.
1: Oh, man.
0: Client's going to be super pumped to have an extra gear, especially, you know, this guy likes to take his cars out and actually drive them a lot, especially for long distances. And so having that extra gear on the highway, it's going to be a game changer.
1: Sometimes all the numbers matching transmission. Yeah. When the number is four speed too, I'd rather have that extra gear.
0: And the car's, you know, it's not original,
1: right?
0: But it's a really nice example of the Super B, but it was like a 383 car from the factory. There's a 440 in it now. There's all sorts of engine work done
1: it. He's making it better.
0: Yeah, exactly. He's keeping it pretty original, but making it have a little more creature comforts. And I'm all for that.
1: I am too. Listen, I appreciate a car that where the numbers match and the mileage is low. I think out of all four of us, I don't think any of us are the people that really want a car that we, you don't drive your cars as it is, but the cars
2: you're
1: where you,
2: the wrong person.
1: But you do like to drive them. It's just,
2: I like to be comfortable in these cars now. So like a numbers matching original 60 something that doesn't have power steering, doesn't have air conditioning, Bluetooth, doesn't have all these things. I'm like, I like seeing those in a museum. I like seeing them parked.
0: It's really cool to think about, and then you go to do the actual driving, and you're like, oh, this kind of sucks.
2: That GTO we sold to your client that was modernized with the new VET engine in it, the Chevelle.
0: Yeah.
2: And has, you know, great stereo system, new GTO seats, leather interior. Yeah. Like, it's a pleasure to drive
0: that it. Car's awesome.
1: Well, we were just, I was just talking to some guys. Obviously, we've got Monterey Car Week coming up, and we know a lot of guys that are in there. And then we were having a very in-depth discussion about the difference between a car where all the numbers match and it has super low mileage versus the car you can drive.
2: Mm-hmm.
1: And it was actually Harrison Platz, who we all know from our boy from Broad Arrow. He was discussing how he was trying to, a client of his wanted him to find a good 993 turbo, the last of the air-cooled 993 turbos, right? And Harrison had told him to send me cars, examples of cars you like. And he kept sending Harrison pictures of cars that had like 8,000 miles, 10,000 miles, and they're asking like $325,000 for that. And he's like, hold on, I know you. You're the guy, you really wanted to use this car all summer. Like you said, you're going to be driving back and forth to the shore. You're going to be using it. You're going to be putting at least 6,000 to 7,000 miles on it. Why don't you buy a car that already has some miles on it? Save $100,000 because it's going to be the same. It's going to be the exact same car. And also, like we said, everything's going to work. Because if you take one of those cars that has no miles on it and all of a sudden you put it into that kind of duty, like we were just saying, stuff's not going to be as good. I think everyone here, I'm not going to drive my car 500 miles a year, only take it to the cars and coffee, like stand back and look at it. I want to be out somewhere.
2: I agree with that 100%.
1: Right?
3: Yep. I say that. I want to do that, and then it doesn't happen.
2: What, take your car out?
3: Yeah.
1: Well, you have enough. There's always
0: Tony's
1: a different
0: thing.
1: Got
0: 100 miles on the M6 this past year.
1: But that's, his M6 is...
3: That probably gets the most miles out of everything.
1: Out of all the old stuff?
3: Out of the 3Ms.
0: I put more miles on the M5 this year than you did.
3: Yeah. I keep thinking I need to, like, get that out and drive it.
0: Yeah.
1: That is, your M5 is a beauty. And you don't, but this, now we're at the point where you have put a lot of miles on that. The M6, before you did all that incredible work to it, which only became as a result of somebody tapping it. And then you did all the wire in there stuff. And now we're all like, well, I love the M6 aside. I'm not about to ask you if I can go drive that thing, as we've discussed. That's a different thing.
0: Before, and I'll say it again, that's my least favorite car to move around the shop.
1: I don't blame you.
2: We all feel that way. Yeah. And even moving cars near it, we're like,
1: good. That's the thing. It went from a car that had, you know, you picked it off of bringing a trailer and had a couple little things here and there on just cosmetically. It always worked well mechanically. And now it looks perfect.
3: Yep.
1: Damn it.
0: Right?
1: Yeah. So that's kind of a problem.
3: The day it got hit was in the pouring rain in March. Like, it wasn't
1: because you were
3: you'd be driving it
0: now. Tony would never do that.
1: Rain?
3: Yeah.
1: Are you kidding me?
0: That's going to rain tomorrow.
3: That was actually Pat's fault that I had it out that day. But
1: it was Pat's fault?
0: It was all my fault.
3: Yeah.
1: Dude, like, do we need a Pat's fault segment? What's the Pat's fault of the week segment?
3: Well, I just came from the foot doctor, so there's that.
1: The other Pat's fault.
0: I had a Cars for Cause event that day, and Tony took the M6 to it. So therefore, Tony came out because of my event.
1: Uh-huh.
0: And it's my fault.
1: Right. Yeah, that works.
0: I don't know if that'd hold up in court, but
3: if you weren't having the event that day in the rain, that car wouldn't have been out.
1: Boy,
3: and the rain had nothing to do with the incident. But
1: I always got that from Judge Judy. But for the fact that you did this, that car wouldn't have been out. It's on you.
3: Yeah.
1: But for the poor fact, Pat. Is a great argument tool. You got
2: to
1: try that.
2: Pat must go home and be like, these people are just mean.
1: Somebody's got to take the brunt of it, right? So speaking of stuff that only kind of works, we've got a few minutes. Let's talk about a certain something. Listen.
2: Are we going right into this?
1: Uh-oh. Let's just get this one out of the way. But this is the fun way.
0: Let's get it out of the way.
1: There's a certain Range Rover that everybody's tired of hearing about, mostly because they haven't seen it. Even my other fellow Range Rover people are like, yo, your car hasn't moved.
0: Does it exist?
1: But ladies and gentlemen, I'm here to announce that the Range Rover Sport that has been talked about forever is actually up and working. Yeah!
2: Oh, my God.
1: Life is good.
2: Wow. Just so you know, everyone, we're on season two. I think we're in July, so we're something in like
1: a very interesting show, if you think about it. Is it moved? No. So finally got to the point where I was like, we got to get something going. And then it was funny because some of my friends could do it. But then one of my great friends out in L.A., Keon, who is a really, really fastidious car owner and loves putting stuff back together. I'm like, could you go over to my other friend Vad's house and get this thing going? And so he does. He brings all this stuff, checks everything out, and then put me on FaceTime as he had put the battery in, and then he went up to the car, and it started right up, and everything worked immediately. And it was just great. It was just one of those moments where it was like, I don't think I'd realized how long it had been, but it was just to see it actually like start up, and he's going through the thing. And I was like, all right, do me a favor, go to the suspension, put it in access height, because those cars have air suspension where they have the different levels. And I was like, go ahead and put it in full off-road height and then get outside and let me see how it goes. At first it wouldn't do anything because if the doors open, the car won't move. And I forgot that. So he hands the phone to Vad, who was also there. And none of my Range Rovers has ever gone up that quick. He put it in access height and within 3 seconds, that thing was at full, like lifted height on all four corners. And then he drove it for a car wash and he was like, everything's working. The restricted performance didn't even go on because you can't really drive over a certain speed. He was like, he drove all the way. It was just on the way back where all of a sudden it kind of like cut off on him, although he was taking it easy. So it's great. Mechanically, the thing's up and running. So now I've said, we got to get it going. Here's the thing. After he washed it off, he did another walk around video. Boys, clear coat on the roof of a Range Rover.
3: I could see that first video that you sent. I'm like, it looks a little rough there in front of the sunroof.
1: And that's the thing. I realized the car's been pointing. Once it was outside, it's been pointing south in L.A. On an angle for solid 4 months.
0: Yeah.
1: And it's that thing you see on all of them. It had head of the sunroof. That paint is cooked. Just nice. That nice flaky sitting in the sun.
0: Time to wrap it.
2: Yeah, why don't you just wrap it?
1: Well, look, I've been talking to all my buddies and, Tim McNair and everybody's like that. It's like, it's actually not, you're going to want to do a little bit of wet sanding and get that off. But then they're like, after that, put on either do that new stuff where it's like a wipe on clear coat or even ceramic. And they're like, the paint under there is stout. You just got to get rid of that clear coat and then clear that up.
0: Yeah.
1: And they were like, because when I went to wrap it, someone else was like, don't do that. Just clean it up.
0: Yeah. Sanded it all down and toss PPF on it. If that would.
1: That too, but even ceramic, like you guys, if we just take the regular good ceramic and put it on there, it'll be at least another couple of years before I have to think about it.
0: Yeah, so, that's true.
1: The roof has some water spots on it, so it's going to need a little work, but the clear coat on the hood, which I was also worried about,
3: could be able just to clear that area too and blend it in, like sand it and clear it if it doesn't need color, even just spot in a little color and it'll be fine up there.
1: And especially on the roof, like especially on a Range Rover, like you could tape like the area where it's just a squared off thing where you could just have to tape it off. That wouldn't even cost much or take much time to just do a shot of clear once you've kind of polished it up. Yeah. So
0: I have two cars going out to San Diego in August.
1: Really?
0: Yeah. So.
1: So maybe, I'm going to keep an eye
0: open. Rover can hitch a ride back.
1: We've all got buddies. Sometimes I get the thing where I'll get someone call and be like, hey, there's an almost full trailer. Maybe I can get you a little discount if you want to get it on there last second and if it's something that's there. So it's nice to know. It can get back here and then we can all kind of do our thing. So that's it. That's the saga has finally hit a new chapter. The last 20 chapters were nothing changed. We actually have a little action. So that's it. We have to go into commercial break. When we come back, we're going to talk about manual transmissions and maybe some things that aren't manual transmissions and then some things that are maybe Porsche GTs that some people would say aren't Porsche GTs. But we'll get all to that when we come back from this commercial break.
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1: Yeah, yeah, yeah. Motor Crew live on WWDB 860 AM Philadelphia. We're looking out the window at the city, which has just apparently disappeared into a haze. I don't know if it's storming out that way or what's going on. But, yeah, the weather continues to do that summer Philadelphia thing. Another thanks for our sponsors, obviously, Ocpo and Dr. Giulio Armani. Very grateful for them. And still need to go see them. I hope everything's going all well out there. So that's what's going on right now. Now, moving on to the next thing. Manual transmissions. We're all fans of manual transmissions here, right? Mm-hmm. All of us love the shift it yourself. Willing to go a little bit slower because we know these days, you know, most of these dual clutch auto transmissions are faster than the three pedal setup. And now we're even at the point where electric cars are faster than any of that stuff that have exactly one speed. So you're definitely not shifting those. You might have some cars pretending to, which is kind of what I want to get into a little bit, because we had this big announcement that has caused quite an uproar in the automotive community, especially among enthusiasts, because Ferrari was telling everyone they were going to do what kind of a manual transmission in their top line 12 cylinder.
0: Isn't it funny that we talked about this like probably 2 or 3 months ago?
1: Mm-hmm.
0: After whenever the Luce came out, we're like, Ferrari should really do this right now.
1: Mm-hmm. But also remember,
0: almost did it.
1: But they agreed with you too, because that was the thing. We were saying that, and then all of a sudden it was almost seemed to be in response to the not so positive response about the electric car. They're like, oh, by the way, we're going to do a manual. Well, turns out this is a fake manual, but it's the level of detail they went to do this is really interesting. They have a gated, the classic Ferrari gated manual shift lever gate,
2: mm-hmm,
1: with a metal shifter that apparently they've worked very hard to make it feel like something, but it's completely by wire, and it's actually just like driving where you're shifting with paddles, where it's an electronic thing where it's not something you're actually doing. And the clutch pedal, which does exist, is actually another electronic switch.
2: Mm-hmm.
1: And apparently I've read up enough about it where you can be driving along an automatic, and then you just, the second you push the clutch, that's its cue to actually switch it to the manual mode. And apparently the shifter itself will change colors to let you know you're in manual mode, and then you can go ahead and shift yourself.
2: Yep.
1: It's all automated.
2: You can still stall the car.
1: You can absolutely stall it. You can mess up when you're driving. It does actually declutch it. It's not faking the fact that you've declutched it. All of that stuff is true.
2: And you lose 8 gears, you go to 6.
1: Well, you have 6 gears, but what's interesting is you just don't have control over those top. And they said as a theory, let's say you're in 6th gear and you're flooring it on the autobahn, then at that point you do, to get 7th and 8th gears, you have to then do
2: re-engage
1: all that stuff.
2: Back to dual clutch.
1: Yeah, so.
3: And this isn't the first time that Ferrari did something like this.
1: Right.
3: Ferrari did this in the late 80s, early 90s with the Mondial Vallejo, which was similar in concept to this, different execution. It did not use a clutch pedal. It still used a gated shifter, but it had computers controlling the clutch.
1: Okay.
3: So when you let off the throttle, the computers start doing their thing with the clutch, and you would shift,
1: mm-hmm,
3: and then get back on the throttle.
1: And then
3: same idea.
1: Yeah,
3: it was an automated clutch.
1: I'd like to point out that Ferrari was the first one to do automated manuals where it was a single clutch, where they just had it all being controlled by computers. So they took a manual and made it act like an automatic, and mm-hmm, now they have an automatic and they're making it run like a manual. We've gone full circle with it. Some people are really pissed off about it. Some people aren't. But so I wanted to go around the room and just see what everybody thinks about all this. So, Pat, I know you're busy, but what do you think about this as an idea?
0: I don't like it.
1: Don't like it?
0: No, I don't like it. It needs to be, I say you got to do it or just don't do it. You know, it's okay. One or the other, and you can't find a happy medium for this. And I think either way is just kind of stupid. Honestly, like,
1: so do you think
0: either make a manual or make it an automatic? Mm-hmm. And that's
2: he can't
0: it.
2: Say what he really wants to say.
1: I read between the lines. He said it pretty articulately.
0: It's just stupid. It's flat out stupid.
1: Okay, there we go.
0: And stupid. I'm sure people are going to love it. I'm sure, you know, all the. Mm-hmm.
3: How many of them are they making?
0: Three.
2: It's like 12, no, it's like 1,200.
1: 1,200.
0: Yeah, them. So it's already going to be at a price point that no one can really get into other than the 1%. And. Mm-hmm. You're going to have to buy 20 different Ferraris and a Luce to buy the 12-cylinder. So,
3: well, what you hope is that 20 years from now or more, they still have the parts for these cars. The Mondials, they didn't make nearly that many of, and the parts just aren't there for them.
1: Okay, fair enough.
0: When I'm worried with all the new tech and stupid things that everyone's doing now. In like 20 years, these cars are just going to be toast.
3: Yeah.
0: Like, it's going to be...
3: You know, and they age faster because of their infotainment systems.
0: Yeah, and your hybrid system's going to fail in 10 years, and then what are you going to do? You're going to have to go and drop $15,000.
3: That's why the prices of cars, previously analog cars, are going up.
0: Yeah.
1: Well, I would point out that now we have all these machines that can actually make parts. Like, you just need to have, like, a computer and something, and it will actually...
3: You can make the physical like 3D part, model. But what about making modules and circuit boards? And
1: modules and circuit boards. You have companies...
3: Screens and... I mean, it can be done.
1: Right. I mean, for my Volvo, there's already a guy from Zemo that, like, he specializes in nothing but Volvo modules.
3: Right.
1: Like, so you've got somebody that can rebuild those boards.
3: Mm-hmm.
1: But yeah, you might not... Right. I mean, that guy, once that guy dies, that's your question. It's like, then what?
3: But, yeah.
1: Yeah. So, anyway, so...
3: I don't understand why all these manufacturers just don't make an automated manual or basically just change the way you're switching gears on these dual clutch systems, whether it's PDK or...
1: I think that's what Porsche does.
3: But instead of just having paddles on the steering wheel or a shifter that goes forward and back, why can't they put the shifter just into a manual H pattern and then that's just still switching gears the same as pressing the paddle? So you can be in first gear, you can go to second gear, you can go to third, and instead of pressing the paddle, you're just moving the shifter around for that fun of it. I mean,
1: I think in theory, we need to investigate because I'm not 100% sure on this, but I think Porsche's 7-speed manual just is the PDK where it wasn't just as simple as making it. I think there's some little bit of magic work involved in how that thing became a manual. So it's not as direct as it seems, but certainly more direct than what Ferrari did. But so it's interesting how people are kind of accommodating that. So you might be on the same path as Porsche, which wouldn't surprise me.
3: Yeah, I'm not as much of a, it absolutely has to be a manual as other people know. I mean, I think the dual clutches are pretty good.
1: For sure.
3: Now, and we can control them the way we want, though sometimes, especially for us who are always in different cars, you sometimes can get confused on which car does which way, and sometimes
0: I wave with the wheel and some don't. Mid-2000s 911 or Porsche you can go downshift and upshift with the same hand. It always messes me up.
1: That's a good point.
3: Yeah.
1: Yeah, the up-down on both paddles. Okay. Yeah. So, yeah, the way there's no continuity across it, you can really screw something up when you're assuming you're in one car.
3: And a lot of the earlier cars, if you were using the gear level, some going forwards downshift, some going forwards upshift. They didn't standardize all that until the teens.
1: No, that's really true. Okay, so Mike, what's your feeling on this?
2: I kind of echo what Pat's got going on here. I feel like the whole point of a manual transmission is to have the mechanical engagement and feel of the drive. There is something to be said for pushing the clutch pedal in and feeling the flywheel and clutch make contact so that there is a pathway from your foot to your brain to tell you when something's happening. Mm-hmm. And there is something about your right hand moving a lever and feeling the cables move a selector rod and feel a mechanical engagement take place. And I think that there's, you know, kind of a thought process of, I like that they're trying to figure out how to make a manual.
1: Right.
2: But just get in one camp or the other. Make the manual. It's cheaper. You're saving cost. And by the way, and everybody's going to pay you more for it. So you want to talk about a company, this is, you know, profit and loss.
1: Well, they're doing what Ferrari does. They're making them limited compared to the regular one. And so they'll always... you won't be able to just do a, is it worth it or not? It's always going to cost more because it's a special edition.
2: But the dealerships, right? They all know this game. They're going to make you buy a Roma, and then they're going to make you buy a Personaguay, and then they're going to make you do something else to be able to buy this car
1: right.
2: at the premium. And then they want exclusive rights to buy it back so they can make the premium again.
1: Right.
2: They know this business model. This isn't like, oh, I never figured this out.
1: So that money, that doesn't reflect anything but their ability to leverage.
2: Sure. And I'm getting away from the fact of like, what did you think about having a fake manual? But I'm just saying there's an economics behind this too that supports why you should have these things available. And people are asking for it. Your customers are asking you to make it.
0: I was going to say, I think talking to every enthusiast, everyone would agree that you want a manual, a cool, modern manual car that kind of reflects to something they did back in the day that's similar.
1: Mm-hmm.
2: Yeah,
0: I think everyone would agree with that, and I don't know how manufacturers are just skipping right over it.
2: I know there's complications with the EPA, fuel emissions, all those kind of things where like we need to have the most overdriven transmission so we can keep RPMs the lowest at a certain regulated
3: speed.
2: And
3: it's also the safety. You have to crash test.
2: Sure.
3: If it's a manual
1: all
3: again.
1: All the certification, absolutely.
3: The majority of car buyers out there don't care about having a manual anymore. It's not like, you know, Honda Accords where you could get them in manual or automatic forever. And now you can't. Honda's never going to make a manual Accord. There's no reason.
2: There's no market.
3: Only so sports, it becomes more expensive for these other manufacturers to small produce manual.
1: Sure. Okay.
2: Not my favorite. I wish they'd make a real version of it. That's my synopsis.
3: Going a step further than that, I was driving the Bronco that we have for sale the other day, and I'm sitting at a traffic light, and there's another Bronco. We're talking new Broncos across the street from me, and I'm like, it's so cool that like Ford made these look like old Broncos.
1: Did a great job. Right?
0: They did do a good job.
3: Why can't... Well, Porsche makes every car look like a 911, but why can't like BMW make a car that looks like an old BMW?
1: I feel like they took a step back towards that, although it's still, I would still
3: slightly,
1: say clearly.
3: But like, let's give it a shark nose. Let's give it round headlights.
1: Oh, I wish. Yeah, sure.
3: Why not?
0: Round headlights would be cool.
1: It's funny
3: to
1: me.
3: Other manufacturers have done it. The Camaros did it.
1: Yeah. And,
3: you know,
1: the Camaro that they're just finally coming back with. I don't know. I think especially as we're going to electric, there's going to be more of a pushback for more of an old school kind of a look. But that's my guess.
3: Yeah.
0: I want to push back. Bronco did so well, too, though. Like, that's a very well-selling car. And it comes in a manual.
1: I want to push back a little bit on the Ferrari thing because I do want to kind of put things into context and not just from a cynical marketing standpoint. I think it's so interesting if you really think about it, especially now, if you want the fastest car you can buy, it's going to be electric. It's not going to be a 12-cylinder. It's not going to be a naturally aspirated 12-cylinder. It's going to be. It can be something fast. So if you already go with the idea that this car is theater, to me, like the 12-cylinder is all about whatever it makes you feel. It's drive-by-wire, right? It's got electric power steering. Mm-hmm. So if I start, and let me even call it rationalizing from that point, and I know that they don't want to... they're still not going to make an actual full manual transmission because that is all the things that go into that are probably so cost prohibitive, even for Ferrari to say it's going to cost you an extra $500,000 to do this. The effort that they've put into that to allow you to feel engaged, I actually appreciate because it is taking advantage of what you already have and being really clever with it. I would be really interested to see what it is to drive it because I know in theory I'm going to have a problem because it's not actually connected. But is it going to feel like if they do a good job, if I can actually stall it and I am actually declutching it, even if it's by electronics and not an actual manual hydraulic clutch, is it bothering me intellectually or is it actually going to not feel right? So a part of me is like interested. Now, I doubt I'll ever have an opportunity to drive a Manuele version of this car. But in theory, I just think maybe I understand the intellectual resistance to it. I'm not actually sure that translates to how it would feel when you're driving it.
3: Well, if it's well received, then expect Ferrari to put it into all their models.
2: Yeah, future models.
3: Eventually.
1: But this goes back to what he's saying. If they've already like artificially like set up the market for it in a way where you know it's going to be popular, but it's going to be popular because it's going to be worth more. Yeah. Like we know 20 years from now,
3: it's
1: whether
3: only
1: or not
3: be
1: it's
3: worth
1: good
3: more
1: or not.
3: If it's received well. If it's not, if it's what you're saying, you don't like the feel of it, people don't like it, then it's not going to go anywhere.
1: I have a feeling it's going to feel okay. It sounds like they've understood that part and they've put a lot of work into that. So I'm just working on a speculation and a theory. Yeah. I think it's going to be fine. But I still say it's always going to be worth more, because unless they absolutely it's a disaster, it's going to be worth more because it's a limited edition Ferrari. So I don't it's always going to be worth a little bit more than a regular one just by nature of that way that Ferrari always manipulates the market. So I think it's still going to be hard to tell, but doesn't it make you want to at least try and be like, there's a part of me who's like, I want to try this.
2: Yeah, I think we all want to try it and see what it's all about. It could be like a marketing save. They were like, we came out with this electric thing. No one likes it. Let's make a manual V12. And everybody's like, yay. So,
1: yeah,
2: you know, this might be a try and save face.
1: But then again, now we're getting that thing we were just talking about, how the BMW doesn't look that great in our eyes. Do any of us really like the way that new Ferrari looks, the 12-cylinder?
3: No.
2: No, it's not my favorite design either.
1: It doesn't seem I'm not hearing anybody say that they particularly like the way it looks. So that's kind of interesting to me, too, because even from the model that it replaced, what was that one? The F12? Is that what that was called?
3: A12.
2: The A12.
1: The A12. Yeah. Sorry, A12 and A12 Superfast, which actually, to me, was a pretty cool-looking car.
0: I love that car.
1: I don't know. I think I would rather have the A12 over the new one, because the new one's just kind of awkward-looking.
0: The new tech in Ferraris is awful.
1: See, now that's you have to have tried it to know that, but I keep hearing that. So
0: dude, it
1: talk
0: is
1: to me.
0: Awful. Go ahead. I had to drive a Parasong way the other week, and I could barely figure out how to turn the AC on. Like,
1: that's a problem.
0: There's a weird little dial in basically on the dash, and there's a little screen on the dial, and the dial comes out and then it goes back in. And there's no like actual screen other than the one directly in front of you. I couldn't figure out how to turn the radio on because all the buttons they don't light up until you like press them, and then you press them and then you're in some weird menu. I don't know.
1: Your talent cars
3: seem
1: to be.
3: Pat, I guess when you bought your Puro Sangue, they didn't give you the proper lesson on it.
0: I was about to say, I really just need a lesson on it.
3: Yeah. But
1: I don't know. They seem
3: you're
1: going
3: to have to talk with your salesman.
0: I should.
1: Ferrari in particular seems to have their cars set up like they expect it to be Lewis Hamilton or Jean Leclerc that's going to be able to do a million things while they're doing hot laps. It's not really intuitive in any way, shape, or form.
0: Yeah, but we even had a client that bought a Roma, and I had to assist him in hooking his phone up for CarPlay and everything. And that was like, I had to Google it. I'm like, all right, so I go here and I go there.
1: Oh, man.
0: Like,
2: yeah, it's a lot of steps too.
0: It is,
1: and there's
0: also
1: a challenge. So, did it even work the first time when you actually got it right? Is the question, because they just seem like they always have a little bit of a glitch.
3: I have to look in one of those newer Ferraris and see if those owner manuals have gotten any better.
0: Probably not.
3: It's probably because back in the day they translated it from Italian to English, and the owner's manuals did not make any sense.
1: Figure it out. Pretty much.
0: We have. I don't know what year it is, but it's a 400i. Right?
3: Yeah.
2: Oh, yeah, that one's really getting
3: some. Is it 400 or 412? I didn't really look at it.
2: I think it's a 400, but it's a Euro import.
0: Yeah.
1: I have such a weak spot for that.
0: That
1: I know
0: car is so cool.
2: Yeah.
0: I love that thing. I like, love you put that next to a new Ferrari, and it's like, I don't know. I'm
3: and yet
0: that
3: car was the one that was
2: ignored.
0: Yeah, wasn't that the ugly dog? Yeah,
3: controversial when it came out because it didn't look like a Ferrari.
1: Mm-hmm. Nope. Nope, it wasn't. They had a 2+2. They were getting a lot of flack for that car at the time. I think I'd love that wedge. To me, is as
0: yeah,
1: it's
0: really
1: as cool as it gets, man.
0: It's so neat.
1: I would run that daily driver if I could.
0: Yeah, right.
3: The opening scenes to Rain Man after the Countach scenes, but when Tom Cruise
1: when
3: is
1: he's
3: driving
1: just running
3: a 412
1: around in
3: the desert
1: movie crush,
3: it looked great.
1: Well, you're talking about the movie stuff. That opening scene in that where it's just a Lamborghini being taken offloaded off of a ship and it's just like floating across the sun. And then it comes to him doing the 400i. Yeah, that's a memorable moment, man. So, well, we've got 2 minutes. I just want to sum up on the Ferrari stuff. So I think I want to try it. I actually don't think it's as bad. I understand why everyone's kind of mad about it. I think I'm going to dig it. I think I'm going to, because I'm already, I feel like everything's already compromised on the newer cars. So I think I
2: think you're going to be let down.
1: You think so?
0: You're brainwashed.
2: Yeah. I even think the manuals they're making now today in the newer Porsches, when you drive a 992 manual versus a 991, the 991 feels more mechanical and real. The 992 feels like buttery.
3: And when
2: soft
3: I first drove a 991 manual, I'm like, nah, I don't like it.
2: Right. And the 997 felt that much more better. I think the 996 didn't really. But get there. But 993s, the G-bodies, right, always felt great.
1: But if you go from the 997 era 911s to the 991, you go from hydraulic power steering to that generation where it's electric, and you're just like, I mean, it was a great electric power steering, but it's still like, we've already been eroding to me to a certain point where it's like, sure, have me actually have a disconnected shifter in my hand as long as I can fool myself into thinking. I don't know. Maybe that feels that's like going to a strip joint. I don't know. Maybe it's not the real thing, but that's kind of where I am with it.
3: It's more real than the internet.
1: That's a good point. Now we're getting into electrics.
3: I guess that's like the kids that come in and they're like, oh yeah, I drove a Ferrari A12 on Need for Speed and it handles great. Yeah. It does awesome. This. Yeah.
2: As soon as you put better tires on it.
1: Oh my God. So yes, when we come back, we'll talk more about fake real tires and want to talk about some interesting red flags. Not just some cars, but maybe some other stuff when we get back from this commercial break.
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7: What?
1: Welcome back, Motor Crew, WWDB AM. Always nice when Cartman's yelling at you through the radio speakers. You know, we love doing this show, watching the clouds roll and fall, watching the weather change here in Ballykinwood. But you know, the show's live, but we also have a podcast, and that's where our man Pat Colburn tells
2: Let's
1: you.
2: Let's go.
1: Colburn, excuse me.
2: Come
1: I'm getting
2: on
1: a little mumbly mouth. I'm getting mumbly mouth in my old age. But tell them how they can get us there, man.
0: If you guys can't listen live, don't worry. You can check us out on any podcast streaming platform you guys use. You can just type in The Motor Crew, and all the episodes from season one and season two will be right there.
1: Thank you, sir.
2: Thanks, Pat.
1: Rolling right back into it. You know, we're into the third segment. This is where I'd like to talk about red flags a little bit. We have a red flag car, and then we'll move on to an even more interesting and funny red flag. I found a Range Rover that I found very interesting.
2: Say less.
1: Say less. It's more what it said even. It's here it is. It is that generation that I like, that like 2005 through 2009 Range Rover, big boy. He has wheels that looks like they say RR on them. It looks like the kind of Range Rover.
2: Look at the price point. Look at the starting price point. Tell everybody what it costs to get into this Range Rover.
1: $5,500.
3: Yeah. What year is that one?
1: It is a 2008. If you like these things, it's the right the right era. I find the RR wheels, it looks like they're those kind of bottom-weighted center caps that might not move. Mm-hmm. So it kind of looks RR.
0: Sweet.
1: Could be Rolls-Royce, could be Range Rover. I mean, you know, it works for both, right? It's one of the best descriptions I've ever seen in the wild because, you know, a lot of people always have issues with that air suspension and the electronics on it. This was the statement I just couldn't stop laughing about. The air rise system is bypassed, but then it says in parentheses, all air shocks are good. So here's the thing. That system's supposed to move up and down. You can't tell me that it's been bypassed. The air shocks are fine, but the car can't move up and down. Something incoming.
3: Yeah, if it's bypassed, there's no air in them. And it's riding on nothing.
1: So, yeah.
0: Something ain't right. So, I saw a Rover so clapped out the other day. You could just tell every single air strut in it was shot.
1: Listen, man, and that's the thing. Here are those.
2: Oh, those are the
1: Rolls
2: Royce caps.
1: Yeah,
2: they're
1: that's
2: not
1: what
2: even
1: I was
2: the
1: saying.
2: Range Rover.
1: Right. Well, RR.
3: I mean,
1: but
3: they're not Rolls Royce proper logo. R should be on top of the R for Rolls Royce, yeah, not side by side.
1: It's hilarious. Hilarious.
0: Wheels off a ghost or something.
1: And listen, you know, I'm in L.A. where people...
3: I think they're for Richie Rich.
1: Oh, there you go. It works. Richard Reardon, you know, the old mayor of L.A. could be anything. And listen, especially when you're in Los Angeles, all the buy here, pay here lots are full of old luxury cars that have, you know, on their fifth owner that haven't been one. You'll just be driving down the highway and you'll see, you know that bounce. You're driving by one of those things that's on the ground. Yeah. It's driving at 55 miles an hour, and it looks like it's a coal cart. And the people in there, they have to have their seatbelts on, or they're going to literally get flown out of their seats. the old Lincoln Mark 8 Coupe, you remember those? Mm-hmm. Really good looking. I saw a lot of those
3: a few years ago.
1: Yeah.
3: 3 or 4 years ago.
1: You would see a lot of those. They were pretty clean, looked pretty good, except they were absolutely like bouncing down, like, you know, mm-hmm. through Beverly Hills and stuff like that. There's nothing sadder than an air suspension that's given up and they're just going to keep on trying.
3: My Range Rover did it in Scranton, so having to get it home on bounce.
1: Oh, you went all the way down the Northeast Extension on full bounce?
3: Yep.
1: Sheesh. There we go. Yeah. My favorite guy. There you go. That was my. I didn't know if anyone else had a red flag. We didn't really get much of a chance to talk to each other this week. Did you guys have anything? Or that's
0: this blue Range Rover. It's been sitting in L.A. for a couple of days.
1: That's that entire car is a red flag. We know this, but it's going to come back, and then it's just going to be waving at you guys like there you go.
2: Yeah, you seem to have a gift of finding these cheap projects on Facebook. So a lot of times you send me stuff. I'm like, oh, here we go. What are we? What do we got here? It's like some Ferrari 355 for 19 grand that's only been on fire 3 times.
1: Right.
2: And you're like, oh, here. This looks cheap to put back together.
1: I love watching ads try and talk their way around a problem that looks pretty much terminal. It's Dude, really right? good.
0: You can see some ads and people are just saying the most bogus things.
1: Well, especially also with our favorite Porsches that have IMS problems or coolant problems. Mm. My buddy Brian, actually, he just picked
0: Burns
1: up
0: a little oil.
3: I think Mike could talk about red flag 996 Porsche convertibles this week.
1: Oh, really?
2: Yeah. I have a client in front of mine who was really excited about trying to buy a 996, and we were trying to just say, hey, stay patient, we'll find you something. Mm. But he found something up in the Northeast and had a shop do a PPI on it, and the shop was not very diligent or thorough about
0: it. Not thorough.
1: Or didn't know what to find.
2: Yeah, finally brought the car into us because it needed tires, oil change and stuff. And he's like, I want to do the IMS. So we had the what they call a pre-qualification IMS inspection. So they drop the oil pan, mm-hmm. look for metal shavings, see if mm-hmm. it qualifies to actually do the IMS service. And sure enough, the oil pan's full of metal shavings.
1: It was already sparkly.
0: Yeah. It qualified.
2: So
1: metal shavings in the oil pan, not good.
0: No,
1: for
0: the not very chill.
2: You know, it's basically like, don't throw more money at this motor. You're looking at a donor motor swap, or you're looking at an engine swap.
1: Right.
2: And, you know, just all kinds of red flags on the car, too, with the top doesn't work. They were saying, oh, it's just a sensor.
1: It's always just a sensor.
2: All the hydraulics are failed out. You know, it's like an $8,000 job.
1: Right.
2: So he's got I don't know what he exactly paid for it, but a $30,000 996, thinking he's entering into this great platform, mm-hmm. and it's like, well, you're up against a lot of money right off the bat.
1: Yep.
2: So
0: the red fake WeatherTech floor mats, that's the red flag.
2: Yeah.
0: That is a literal red flag.
1: Oh, my God.
2: Yeah.
1: Oh, and that was like this Range Rover, by the way,
3: the red flag was not having patience until finding
2: I get
3: the
2: excitement.
3: Right car.
2: Yeah. The chase is fun. You think you found the right thing. It's local. That helps you too, right? You can put your eyes on it.
1: Sure.
2: But you're buying something now at this point. This car is 26 years old. Like just be patient. Find the right one. We mm-hmm. we come across them. It's just not every day, but we tell our customers that a lot. Just hang in there. We'll find you the one that's going to be cost effective.
3: The saying is, you know, the most expensive N or whatever make the most expensive Mercedes, the most expensive Porsche is a cheap one.
2: Yeah, so, I know. Mm-hmm.
1: Well, you know, listen,
2: buy it right the first time.
1: I want to bring up one horror story about this because even when you do it right, sometimes it's not great. This is a local car guy that I know named James Graves. He's mm-hmm. a great photographer. This is his really nice 996. It's got the Carrera class. It's got the great Carrera Classic wheels. It had a PPI by somebody. It was recommended to him by another person who knows Porsches. He drove it 100 miles before the engine let go. Mm-hmm. Let go. No mm-hmm. sign, no nothing. The car's been sitting for a couple of years now while he's waiting. Because he's going to do it right. He's like, I'm not going to get rid of it. I'm not going to put an LS motor in it or any of that kind of stuff. But he's waiting until he can completely rebuild the motor.
0: Dude, I want to drive an LS swap 911 so bad.
2: This might be one.
3: I don't think doing an LS motor is doing it wrong. If your friend doesn't want to do it right, it's not necessarily the wrong
2: It's a cheap
3: move.
2: And reliable way to make a lot of power in a 911.
0: Yeah.
1: His point was, I really wanted a flat six. I'm just going to wait till I can do it right. So mm-hmm. I get it. And the truth of the matter is, if you do a proper LS swap, it's not actually going to be any cheaper than building up an M96 motor. So
2: it should be cheaper.
0: I bet you could do it for 10 grand.
1: I'm just going off of like Hoovy was like, I wound up spending 15 grand once it was all tuned and everything like that. And that's about what it would have cost me to put in a new M96 that was built up. Mm-hmm. So it's close, but you know, I do agree though, as an LS fan, There's not a lot of cars out there that wouldn't feel pretty good with an LS in it.
3: Yeah.
1: So it depends on what you're up to. And I just have my boy Brian, his Boxster, which he put aside. He bought it used, put a solid 60,000 miles on it, and all of a sudden it started dumping coolant out of nowhere. So, and it's not.
3: And out of the hundreds of cars that I've had with the supposed IMS issues, I've never had one. Never had a problem. And maybe part of that is smart because I stayed away from the cars that might have a problem.
2: Mm-hmm.
1: Discipline.
3: But I've never come across one where it was like that, where 100 miles later it has issues, or
1: right,
3: you're sticking the borescope in there and you can see that it's had an issue.
1: Right.
3: Like, never had it.
1: Right. See, and that's the truth. That is actually your experience is the vast majority of people's experiences with them. So it's just, you do feel bad for the guys like my boy James, where it's just such a good guy and he just looked like he had the right car and it was the wrong one. But so that's our red flag car segment. This morning I saw, you know, I love, there's a guy that puts out a daily newsletter, mostly daily, called The Daily Vroom, which is about the vehicle auction websites. And he does a lot of analysis. He always has great stuff. He'll tell you what the transactions are for all the different ones. But he found one that I'd never heard of before. And then I went and looked at it, and it was maybe the funniest thing I've seen in a while. And this is, I have no experience with it, but it's this relatively new automotive auction website called vehiclesandbids.com.
2: That sounds like the knockoff version.
1: Listen, and that's your first thought is, oh, okay, well, vehicles and bids as opposed to cars and bid, which is the established, pretty much the established number two live auction, right?
2: What's next? Automobiles and offers?
0: That's a good one. Maybe we should get that going.
1: Trucksandpaddles.com for auction paddles. But it goes beyond that. I mean, even the font on the website itself
2: looks
1: suspiciously like that. Some of the descriptions even sound, there's a lot of exclamation pugs. It's like exclamation points. It looks like something that Doug DeMuro would say. But then, so it was just funny. Just today, there was the car that was, it was a Volvo S60R, which immediately got my attention. Mm-hmm. The thing that got my attention, first of all, was the pictures of the Volvo were of the car on a cleared driveway because there was snow everywhere. So I'm going to go ahead and guess that picture wasn't taken in May or June. It looks like those pictures are a little bit older, right?
0: Yep. Last week.
1: And then so I just happened to open it up this morning, and we were already down to like 15 minutes, and there's only $2,500 bid up there. And so I go to watch through to the end, and it ends at $2,500. But then I finally realized that down at the bottom, it said this was a no-reserve auction. So my question is, does that actually mean that this car went through?
2: Probably.
1: And the other
0: website looks so sketchy.
3: I'm going to say, no, it did not go through on this website.
1: Yeah.
2: Why don't you think it went through?
1: Because I want to know what assurances this person had at $2,500 is the high bid, and then somebody's actually going to go through.
3: Because another car that I pulled off of this website and just searched the VIN.
1: This is the next thing.
3: This Mercedes was previously up on Bring a Trailer back in October, mm-hmm, something like that. Mm-hmm. Got the same number that this site is saying it's at right now.
2: No bids or no comments. Counterfeit.
3: Yeah. They're just pulling just things from other sites.
1: It's fun. I just think if you're into this stuff, it's worth looking at, guys. Vehiclesandbids.com, the about section. It even swears there's like a 30-day money back. Any car that you buy through them has a 30-day guarantee or something like that. Like, there's all this interesting stuff. If anyone knows who these people are, I'd love to talk to them. I want to see what it's about.
3: Did you look at some of the usernames on there?
1: No.
3: It definitely looks like people are just sitting around an office making up usernames.
0: Let's hear some.
1: Is it fake?
3: They're all kind of similar in a way.
1: Right.
2: You don't say.
1: But now you have me thinking, you got to reverse look up the images and stuff like that. Hey, they got bikes, they got jet skis.
3: And not everything on there has a VIN number.
1: Well, I want to show you this.
3: I clicked the one for a car they have for sale by Motor Mike.
1: Oh.
3: And then you click on that and says member not found.
1: How about that?
0: Come on, Motor Mike.
3: But I'm also like, okay, we have a friend that started dreamcars.com. Which I know in their beginning, you know, a lot of it looked like this as they're trying to get cars up and starting out of nowhere. That's
1: right,
3: kind of what you have to do. Bring a Trailer was a website before they had auctions for a long time.
1: That's very
3: so
1: true.
3: They didn't start out of nowhere.
1: That's true.
3: And same with Cars and Bids in a way, and Hemmings, you know, so.
1: Yeah, you have to start somewhere. Having said that, this is interesting. They have a 2025 KTM Adventure 390 for sale. I want you to look at this KTM.
2: That's pretty cool.
1: It appears to be, it looks exactly like a Ford Mustang. Now, like you said.
3: At least it's a picture of something that has a motor.
1: As opposed to, there was one picture of somebody looked like a family of three.
2: How much for the Wave Runner?
1: The Wave Runner is, it's at no bids. And it's down to West Palm Beach, man. So there we go. Right,
3: so here, Ursula Undercar is a username.
1: Ursula Undercar. That's okay.
3: Classic Carl.
1: Well, good for them.
3: Speed Racer 22.
1: Well, that's me. Sorry,
3: and I'm just going in order here. Oh, we got Classic Carl again on a different car.
1: Gotcha. Well,
3: that KTM that you just brought up is again Speed Racer 22, different car than what I just clicked on.
1: Okay, so they've got three. Well, hey, look, this is what I have to say. Guys, if you want to start your own vehicle website, just kind of make it a name.
3: Here's Track Day Tony.
1: Track Day Tony is our boy Knapser.
3: These are like Garbage Pail Kid names.
1: And on that note, if you want to start a website, talk to us. We'll be more than happy to help you out.
3: Here's Rick Roeder.
1: On behalf of Tony, Brick Roeder, Mikey T, Pat Colburn, I'm Miles Levy. Thanks for listening to the Motor Crew. Have a lovely, semi-cloudy Thursday afternoon. Thanks, Gabby. Bye.

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1: When I grow up, what should I be? 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
1: From my perspective, this is Andrei Chornodarsky. Zelensky's recent cabinet reshuffle on the week of the day designated as commemoration of Ukrainian statehood day, July 15th. Subtitle to my presentation, baffled by events of this week, I can only say, no good deed goes unpunished. Three decisions that make no sense. Resignation of the Prime Minister, Yulia Sviridenko. Dismissal of Mikhailo Fedorov as defense minister, and the resignation of Olha Stefanishina as Ukraine's ambassador to the United States. Musing about these events, I can only say that in my opinion, quote, no good deed goes unpunished. All three performed their tasks in stellar fashion and have been rewarded with termination. Who wins in these decisions? Only Moscow. To counter Russian propaganda of a non-existent Ukrainian state in 2021, Ukrainian Statehood Day was declared by President Zelensky and is celebrated annually on July 15th, commemorating the Christianization of Kiev and Rus' and the legacy of Prince Volodymyr the Great. This week, Ukraine was shaken by unexpected turmoil of Mikhailo Fedorov being dismissed as Ukraine's defense minister on Wednesday, following the resignation of Prime Minister Yulia Sviridenko and the tendered resignation of Olha Stefanishina as ambassador to the United States. Why did this happen? The bottom line is that all three were dismissed based on image and how Zelensky sees his power. Sviridenko was doing an immaculate job and was credited with great successes in the realm of negotiations with the United States and the EU. However, she was perceived as a mirror of Zelensky coming out of his inner circle of the office of the president and therefore viewed by parliamentarians as being too malleable and not providing individual leadership in the post of prime minister. This seems counterintuitive, but it makes sense, meaning Zelensky did not want someone too similar to him in the post of prime minister. Ukraine's Verkhovna Rada has approved the new government, with a new cabinet of ministers headed by former Naftogaz CEO Serhiy Koretsky. For defense minister, Zelensky appointed Yevheny Khmara, formerly heading the intelligence service. Speaking at a press conference, Kiev, Fedorov said he suggested drastic personnel decisions would involve replacing both Sirsky, a graduate of the Soviet Military Academy in 1986, and his chief of staff, Andriy Hnatov, both of whom are often criticized by younger soldiers and commanders for their top-down Soviet-era command culture. Fedorov, a young defense minister who had tried to drastically reform the army and air defense sectors during his half-year tenure before he was ousted, stressed that we have no other choice if we want to defeat the enemy asymmetrically with minimum losses. Quote, instead of thinking about how to win the war asymmetrically, he figured out how to divide the country, Fedorov said during a press conference in Kiev. Fedorov said that the president offered him an advisor role or to look for other ways to remain on the team. He declined the advisor role. We shouldn't be like Russians. We should change our approaches and we should tell the truth, Fedorov said at the press conference. Zelensky made the announcement in a statement following a meeting with Khmara on Thursday, citing Khmara's experience in running long-range strike operations against Russia and managing personnel at the security services SBU Alpha Special Operations Center. We will see if Khmara, as his surname implies, will overshadow the successes of Fedorov. Let me underscore that I have no basis for misgivings about Khmara, but we do have overwhelming reasons to support Fedorov, as in the past I supported General Zaluzhny, who was exiled to London as ambassador. On Wednesday evening, once it became clearing that clear that Fedorov would not be part of the new cabinet of ministers, people began gathering for spontaneous protests in Lviv, which also erupted in Kyiv, Ternopil, Vinnytsia, Kharkiv, and other cities by the following morning, hoping for the best. One thing is for sure, the list of potential future presidents of Ukraine keeps growing. Slava Ukraini, Heroyam Slava.

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1: We remind you that tomorrow, Sunday, there is a World Cup Finals, Argentina versus Spain, watch party at the Trezub Ukrainian Sports Center, 1 Lower State Road, North Wales, Pennsylvania, 19454. The party starts at 1:30, game is at 3. 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
2: Slavo Ukraini! This is the Ukrainian sports scene with Ihor Stelmach. The International Sports Camp's Olympic Dreams Project's goal is to support Ukraine's Olympic Reserve by providing young athletes from the affected regions of Ukraine with a safe training process in friendly neighboring countries. The project's training program has resulted in numerous awards for young Ukrainian athletes at the national and international levels. After training camps in Slovakia and Kosovo, participants of the Olympic Dreams Project delivered noticeable results, most notably in judo competitions. Ukrainian judokas demonstrated significant achievements at the Cadet European Cup in Slovakia with 6 medal wins, and at the European Cup in Slovenia, where the Ukrainian team claimed 3 medals. The highlight was at the Riga Senior European Cup 2026, in late March, where the Ukrainian national team finished 2nd in the medal standings, demonstrating strength, consistency, and detailed preparation. Project athlete Yulia Kurchenko won a bronze medal at the prestigious world-class Grand Slam Tbilisi 2026, her 2nd medal this year. The Olympic Dreams team's winning streak continued at the Poznan Junior European Cup and the Teplice Millennium Team Cadet European Cup 2026 with 8 and 3 medal victories respectively. These results are not coincidence. They are the outcome of everyday dedicated work carried out systematically and without interruption by the project team, consistently establishing a system allowing Ukrainian athletes to train without danger at a high professional level. Each training session, every camp, and every effort has its own value, and it pays off many times over when Ukrainian competitors climb the medal podiums at international sporting events. This is shaping the future and affirming the glory of Ukrainian sport to the world. The project is expanding its geographical reach and opportunities for Ukrainian athletes, proving that even under the most challenging circumstances, stability, support, and professional preparation yield positive results, results measured in gold, silver, and bronze medals. On April 13, 2026, World Aquatics announced it was removing restrictions on Russian and Belarusian athletes, thus allowing them to compete with their respective uniforms, flags, and anthems. Ukraine's Youth and Sports Ministry immediately reacted with condemnation of this decision, with Minister Matvey Bidny stating that legitimizing aggression through sport is unacceptable. Bidny said, quote, "The return of the flag of a country that despises these rules and systematically destroys them is an alarming signal for the entire sporting community. Today, our athletes train under shelling, and against this backdrop, any talk of neutrality or the return of the aggressor state's symbols looks shameful and detached from reality." Bidny added that this decision devalues the memory of more than 650 Ukrainian athletes who will never compete again because of Russia's armed aggression. The Minister of Youth and Sports called on the international community to not become accomplices in legitimizing aggression through the sporting achievements of athletes who are part of Russia's propaganda machine. In National Hockey League news, Ukrainian style, Carolina Hurricanes assistant captain Jordan Martinyuk hoisted the Stanley Cup on June 14th after his Hurricanes defeated the Vegas Golden Knights in six games. It was an unforgettable 2 days for Ukrainian Keith Tkachuk. On June 21st, he found out that his youngest son, Brady, was traded by Ottawa to the Florida Panthers, where he will play with older brother Matthew. One day later, Keith Tkachuk was finally inducted into the Hockey Hall of Fame. He played in 1,201 career regular season NHL games with three organizations and scored 538 goals with 527 assists for 1,065 points and 2,219 penalty minutes. In a stunning transaction, the Toronto Maple Leafs acquired free agent defenseman Darren Radish in a sign-and-trade deal with the Tampa Bay Lightning on June 19th. Radish then agreed to an 8-year, $68 million contract with the Leafs. This past season with the Lightning, Radish enjoyed a breakout campaign, scoring 22 goals and 70 points in 73 games. Coming up next time, Ukrainian teenager finds safety in the Bronx. Until then, dear listeners, дорогі слухачі, Слава Україні, героям і спортовцям, слава!
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2: One of the true friends of Ukraine in Congress and co-chair of the Ukrainian caucus, the remarkable congresswoman from Ohio, Marcy Kaptur, speaks on the floor of Congress, announcing the partnership of Ohio with a Ukrainian drone manufacturing firm to produce drones in Ohio.
3: Mr. Speaker, when I visit U.S. troops defending liberty, I ask them, what else can we do? They said, just get us better drones faster. And thus today I rise in celebration of the announcement of $18.4 million in F-drone manufacturing to be anchored in Ohio. Both Central Ohio, which has already received Anduril's investment, and now in Northwestern Ohio, $18.4 million to begin to manufacture F-drones on our soil. An all-hands-on-deck local, state, and federal approach won the day for Northwestern Ohio. Our sustained engagement now has attracted one of the leading manufacturers of unmanned systems, Ukrainian defense drones, the U.S. arm of Ukraine's F-drones, to stand up assembly in Northwestern Ohio. It will complement an equally significant investment by Anduril in Central Ohio. Already, our state of Ohio is well recognized as the home of aviation, of space exploration, and defense industrial base manufacturing. This UDD drone firm will operate on the cutting edge of drone technology and defense innovation. Its systems have been battle-tested on the front lines of liberty, defending the free people of Ukraine from dictator Vladimir Putin's merciless and unprovoked invasion. UDD is now one of the leaders in the Pentagon's drone dominance program, ensuring that American troops can defend themselves with the best technology available. I've been honored to work with the innovative UDD team to spotlight the benefits of investing in Northwestern Ohio. Working closely alongside the Regional Growth Partnership and Jobs Ohio, and together with Governor Mike DeWine, together we achieved a strategic partnership with the potential to grow into a substantial and sustained presence across our Great Lakes region. We are confident in our potential to be a global leader in U.S. drone manufacturing. And Northwestern Ohio's manufacturing genius has formed the backbone of the arsenal of democracy. The urgent national security imperative of dominating the drone space and the economic benefits for our communities are why I'm honored to lead on these issues here on Capitol Hill. These include introducing today my bipartisan Strategic Unmanned Systems Partnership Act to ensure America continues working with our Ukrainian allies on these vital issues. Together, we will cement Northwestern Ohio as a critical drone manufacturing capital of America. And with Anduril's investment in Central Ohio, together we will meet our U.S. military's new needs at home and abroad.
2: Thank you, Congresswoman Kaptur. Slava Ukraini. God bless America.

0: This is a call to action against Netflix's Russian content. A children's cartoon doesn't seem dangerous until you learn the truth. Netflix just acquired rights to Masha and the Bear, a Russian animated series distributed in over 100 countries. But this is not innocent entertainment. The producer pays taxes directly to Russia's federal budget. 40% of those funds go to Russia's military, funding the war against Ukraine right now. The cartoon also spreads Kremlin propaganda using Russian symbols and promoting militarized state holidays to children globally. The Ukrainian World Congress is calling for immediate action. If you subscribe to Netflix, first, send a protest letter to Netflix leadership. A letter template is available on the Ukrainian World Congress website. Second, cancel your subscription. Third, share your cancellation on social media with hashtag cancel Netflix and hashtag stop Russian soft power. And if you don't subscribe to Netflix, you can still write to the company and tell them why you will now boycott Netflix until they remove Masha and the Bear from their platform. Tell your friends, while Netflix streams Russian content, Russia kills Ukrainian children. Our collective pressure works. Cancel or boycott Netflix today and share why you did. Stand with Ukraine.
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2: Ukrainian troops march Bastille Day parade in Paris for first time. On July 14th, 500,000 service members from 35 countries participating in the Coalition of the Willing, along with Ukrainian troops for the first time, took part in the Bastille Day parade celebrations in Paris. The parade, which is expected to be the last Bastille Day parade of French President Emmanuel Macron's presidency, featured troops from 35 Coalition of the Willing countries, as well as 25 Ukrainian service members. This will be an historic parade because of its international dimension, sending a powerful message that Europe is awakening and recognizing how dangerous the world has become, an advisor to the French president told reporters before the event. Dozens of heads of state and governments, most of them from Europe, attended the traditional military parade. Among them were Ukrainian President Volodymyr Zelensky, UK Prime Minister Keir Starmer, German Chancellor Friedrich Merz, and European Commission President Ursula von der Leyen. The celebrations also included an air display. French Mirage fighter jets flew over Paris, piloted by joint French and Ukrainian crews. The same day, 10 European countries, including Ukraine, announced the establishment of the Integrated Anti-Ballistic Missile Coalition following its inaugural meeting in Paris. The coalition will work to strengthen Europe's anti-ballistic missile capabilities.
3: Кабінет міністрів України ухвалив постанову, згідно з якою Український національний пантеон буде розміщений на території національного заповідника Києво-Печерської лаври. 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
6: True Christians appreciate the perfect sacrifice of our Lord and Savior Jesus Christ, which rescued us from spiritual death in accordance with God's merciful plan of salvation. On today's broadcast titled, The Reason We Should Forgive One Another, subtitled, Can't We All Just Get Along? Recorded July 5th, year 2026, on Apostolic Square in Philadelphia, Pennsylvania. Bishop Omega delivers a message which maintains that the church as beneficiaries of God's grace should exemplify unity, peace, humility, mercy, and mutual forgiveness. The principal text begins in the book of Ephesians, 2nd chapter, 1st verse.
7: Welcome to the Church of the Lord Jesus Christ of the Apostolic Faith. We're going to continue today with a very simple message, but I think very needful. The title gets right to it, The Reason We Should Forgive One Another. And I speak to this because of the necessity for us to act as Christians and get along no matter where we are, what we've been through. It's time for us to start acting like brothers and sisters in Christ. And this is not to be misconstrued with when you're punished for your faults, take it patiently, the scripture says. So don't misconstrue that with when I say the reason we should forgive one another. And I subtitle this, Can't We All Just Get Along? But we are Christians and we're in Christ. And there's a reason why. And I think this is one of the best chapters. It's arguably among the best chapters in all of the Bible as to why brothers and sisters in Christ should get along and forgive one another. And Paul makes it clear in certain Roman chapters, I believe 14, perhaps 15, that the stronger Christian should be the one doing the acquiescing and forgiving. The stronger Christian should be the one with more humility and should be first to show forgiveness to whoever it is that has you have a gripe with throughout the diocese. Please listen to this message today. Let me tell you all something. Everybody in here was once against God. Can we agree with that? I'll give you a scripture. You may as well come on and amen it now. Everyone in here was God's enemy, was against God. And then what did he do? Forgave. So brothers and sisters in Christ throughout the diocese, as you hear these scriptures today, I want you to understand something. The reason we should forgive one another will be clearly delineated in five different sections in this passage in Ephesians today. Ephesians, the second chapter, is where we are today. And right out of the gate, at verse 1, Paul hits us with,
8: "And you hath he quickened."
7: You he's made alive. Now, what does he mean by that? You were once, we were all once spiritually dead.
8: Yes.
7: Amen. Let me tell you something, too, before I go further. If you disagree with this message today, if you find any problem with it, guess who's not right? You. God once forgave. You, he made alive, quickened. Quickened just means made alive, which means you were once dead to God. If he spiritually made you alive, that's not enough impetus for you now to forgive. In order to make you spiritually alive, he had to forgive you.
8: Yes. Amen. Yes.
7: God, we're talking about God, flawless, sinless God, forgave us when we were deep in sins. Amen. Now, what is it about your brother or sister you can't forgive? Think about that. If you still are hard-hearted or you have some kind of position, well, you just don't know what was done to me. Your spirit is not right. Please, just take this as the word of admonition from God. If you disagree with what you're hearing in the Word of God, is it God that's not right or you? Why are you slow to answer? Is it God that's not right or you? It's you that's not right if you disagree with God's Word. You he made alive, he quickened, who were once dead in trespasses and sins.
8: Amen.
7: Please keep in mind why I'm saying this today. Because every word you hear today, keep this in mind. He's saying that because he's wondering why we all just can't get along. No matter who offended you, no matter what was done to you. As we proceed now to the Little Flock Convention and the Young People's Convention, this is something for our young people to

0: You're not ready for that? It says, once upon a time, you walked according to the course of this world.
1: Yes, sir.
0: So all of you that are on your pedestals, and he can't be talking about me, I was never like that. Until you were saved, you were just like the enemies of God.
1: Yes, sir.
0: And you were an enemy of God.
1: Amen.
0: You were under the influence of Satan.
1: Yes, sir.
0: You were on your way to condemnation, eternal condemnation. But God, out of the goodness of his heart, just shown his love, spread his love on you.
1: Amen.
0: Now, doesn't he tell us to be like he is?
1: Yes, sir.
0: Be ye holy, for I am holy. Doesn't he say that?
1: Yes,
0: means set apart from evil, set apart from sin. That's all holy means. Holy does not mean you speak softly and wear plain clothing and you don't do this and that. That's not holy. Holy means sanctified, set apart. That's all it means. And if God says, be like I am, like he is, then what are you to do? And if you're sitting there seething in your skin right now saying, you can't be talking about me because I know I'm not there, then it's you I'm talking to and about. And not I, the word. I want you to see, if you're an honest person, the scripture says he made you spiritually alive.
1: Yes, sir.
0: You were once dead in your trespasses and sin. He says you once walked just like everybody else in the evil world.
1: Yes.
0: According to the prince of the power. Who influenced you? Who did I just say you belong to? Satan.
1: Satan.
0: Another
1: Amen.
0: Title for Satan is the prince of the power of the air.
1: Mm-hmm.
0: That's just another name for Satan. You once lived, thought, and were like anybody else in the unregenerate world, influenced by Satan. You were once there. If, brothers and sisters in Christ, you were once there, but you've been forgiven, why is it you can't forgive your brother or sister? I don't care what they did to you. I don't care what it is they did to you. If they're now willing to reconcile, you should both be willing to reconcile. And the stronger Christian should be the one to take it on the cheek first. Say, I got you. You're forgiven. I know what some of you are thinking because you're still thinking with a carnal mind. But you don't know what, but that's what, this one's evil, this, Let's look at what the word says. Let's carry on.
2: Wherein, in time past, ye walked according to the course of this world, according to the prince of the power of the air, the spirit that now worketh in the children of disobedience.
0: The spirit that is now controlling people who are not yet saved. Am I clear? It's not I. Is the word clear? That people who walk according to the influence of Satan are still out there in the world. And hey, you once lived like that. You once, when it says walked, lived, thought, acted like, that's all that means. Now, he's clearly making a point saying, and you saved people shouldn't be like that. That's what he's saying. Read on, please.
2: Verse 3, among whom also we all had our conversation.
0: Among whom we were all once like that. I'm just going to make it very plain as he reads along in the classical King James. He's saying, we were all, so don't get on your high horse and say, you may have been, I wasn't. I was always a good Christian boy or girl, young man, young lady. He says, we were all once like that.
2: Yes.
0: I want you to look, among whom also we all once conducted ourselves in the lust of our flesh.
2: Yes.
0: That's just not speaking to sexual lust. It means you once desired all worldly thinking, desires just like any unregenerate person, unsaved person in the world. You were all once like that. We were all once like that. You know what this message does? Takes everybody down off their high horse and puts everybody on the same plane and says, now that you're saved, when are we going to see some difference in your behavior? Why do you still talk like that, act like that, treat this one like that? Why are you still doing that? This is what the word is saying. Now, I love when people get angry with me because I know it's not me you're angry with.
1: Right.
0: You don't like what God is saying to you. And if you can't get with it, that shows you how foul your spirit is. We're in one body here. We're in the body of Christ. And God forgave us when we were still out there messed up in our sins. Read on, please.
2: Fulfilling the desires of the flesh.
0: Doing whatever you wanted according to worldly thinking.
2: And of the mind. And were by nature.
0: That's why I said thinking. And of the mind. And your nature was.
2: The children of wrath.
0: Your God's wrath rested upon you. That was the way your nature was.
2: Even as others.
0: Even as others. So everybody was once like this.
1: Amen.
0: Those of us that are now saved should no longer conduct ourselves like this.
1: Amen.

0: I want you to see that word in their mind, because your thinking also, not just your actions.
1: Yes, sir.
0: Your thinking is on trial here. If you come under the category of those who are being chided by this, then perhaps it's a good thing that you hear this today. This first section we're dealing with is, we were all once against God in those scriptures. Now, look at this next set of scriptures between verses 4 and, I believe, 8. I want you to focus on here is God, who is rich in mercy because of his great love. Focus on that as we hear these next few scriptures. Rich in mercy. Didn't we just cover that we are to be like God?
1: Yes, sir.
0: So how does God want you to be?
1: Rich in mercy.
0: Rich in mercy. Very merciful. But you don't know what this one did to me.
1: Rich in mercy.
0: That rich in mercy. Why was he rich in mercy? Because of his great love. So we see two things being promoted here. Mercy and love. Christians, come on. Why is there no more amen out of every single human being in here? And hearing around the diocese. Rich in mercy. Not just a little bit what I want to because of my friend, but rich in mercy because of his great love.
1: Yes, sir.
0: Then you'll say you are a Christian or you want to be like God. Examine, are you? But God... who is rich in mercy because, why is he rich in mercy? Because he loves much. Mm-hmm. Because of his great love with which he loved us.
1: Yes.
0: Even we who were dead in trespasses. When it says dead, you were spiritually dead to God.
1: Yes, sir.
0: But go back to verse 1. But he quickened you, made you alive, made you spiritually alive.
1: Yes, sir. Amen.
0: So don't you see the overwhelming message here is something was done for you and you didn't pay a thing for it. So why can't you give up some forgiveness to your brother and sister in the body Christ? Or are you lying by saying that you are Christian? Because Christians agree with Christ. Amen?
2: Amen.
0: Even when the word goes against us. You know, one sign of people who are not Christian is they have a problem with Christianity.
1: Yes.
0: That's one clear sign that you're not Christian. You may fool yourself into thinking you are, but a true Christian amens the word of God,
1: yes,
0: even when it cuts at you.
1: But God, verse 4, who is rich in mercy, for his great love wherewith he loved us, even when we were dead in sin.
0: When did he love you? Wait a minute. He loved you after you said, I'm sorry, and made up.
1: Even when we were dead
0: in sin. Hey, come on, and why is it you can't forgive your brother or sister? Whatever the dispute is, are you hearing me, saints throughout the diocese?
1: Yes, sir.
0: Whatever the dispute is, when you were still sinful and disgustingly wicked, God loved on you.
1: Amen.
0: Did you? We can all read, right? I'm not making this up. It says, even when we were dead in trespasses, spiritually dead in trespasses, made us alive together with Christ. And then here's a reminder, by grace you were saved.
1: Yes.
0: Meaning you didn't pay for a thing. You didn't do a thing. You aren't that cute. You aren't that rich. You can't buy it.
1: That's right.
0: Look at this. And raised us up together and made us sit together in heavenly places. God sees you sitting up in heaven right inside Jesus.
1: Amen.
0: Now, what is it you can't forgive about your brother or sister? Can't we all just get along? What really was done to you? See, here's the thing. You put yourself, you think more highly of yourself than you ought, but you don't know what this person did to me. I'm telling you what we did to God.
1: Amen. Yes, sir.
0: And God forgave.
1: Yes, sir.
0: So, and you can't? God's there. We can't forgive. We're each other. We're here on the same plane, that is to say. God is so above us. No, and he forgave. And he's without fault. He never sinned. We all did. So why is it we can't forgive one another? Why is it you can't just get along? And then you claim to be indwelt with the Holy Spirit. Somebody's telling a lie. Because when you're indwelt with the Holy Spirit and then you surrender to it, you let him lead you. And he leads you into love and forgiveness and great mercy. He does. And God the Father sees us already seated in high places in Christ. Now, why? This is what blew me away. Verse 7. And this is a sort of other message than what I'm speaking today, because today I'm emphasizing is why can't we get along, the reason we should forgive one another. But then this hit me. Look at verse 7. You know, before we get, read it. Salvation, I used to think salvation was for us.
1: Mm. Yeah.
0: Didn't you think that?
1: Yes, sir.
0: Oh, well, he saved me to save me. And I found out it was to praise him. Whoa. So he chose to save me to bring himself praise. Watch this. This is very, very clear. He says at verse 7.
1: That in the ages to come.
0: That I want you to pay attention to one word here. That in the ages to come, that it's down the line somewhere.
1: He might show.
0: He might show. To whom is he showing? Well, who does God want to see what he's done? You might say, all of his people. No, it's not just for us. And it's not mainly for us. God made such a thing as salvation so his angels could see how merciful he is. You thought it was about you. Watch this. We'll read it. I'm going to read it to you. Can't be plainer. He wants the angels to see how great and merciful he is, that they will praise him appropriately for eternity. And in order to achieve that, he saved us. We sound kind of secondary. Watch this. Watch verse 7. That is, in the ages to come, he might show. Now, you have to show something to somebody else.
1: Yes, sir.
0: You might think it was you, human beings. That he might show the exceeding riches of his grace in his kindness toward us in Christ Jesus. Now go to, please, Ephesians 3:10. I want you to see exactly who he wants to show this to. Ooh. Ephesians 3:10.
1: To the intent that now unto the principalities and powers.
0: Who is he showing it to?
1: Angels.
0: Do we all understand principalities and powers are angels in high places? This is the reason he saved us.
1: Wow.
0: That he may show them how merciful he is. Now watch this. Well, let me start at 9. And to make all see what is the fellowship of the mystery, which from the beginning of the ages had been hidden in God, who created all things through Jesus Christ. That's another point made right there. Mm-hmm. That God the Father created all things through whom?
1: Jesus
0: Christ. It says it right there at verse 9 of Ephesians 3. Now, why did he do that? To the intent, for the purpose that now the many manifold, the many different wisdoms of God might be made known by the church, by saving us, to make it known to whom? The principalities and powers in heavenly places.
1: Wow.
0: Did you see that? I hope you're getting, this thing blew me off my seat. I'm sitting here thinking salvation was for us. Now, he does save us. But he's saving us that his angels may see how merciful and great he is. That he would save mere human beings, utter sinners, who were enemies of his. And then because of Christ Jesus, who broke down that middle wall of partition between Jew and Gentile, who also shed his blood on the cross and saved us and washed us clean. Turns out, before there was a sun up in the sky, God had already determined, knowing human beings were going to fail in Adam, he had already had a plan of salvation, and all of that was to show his angels, principalities and powers in high places,
1: wow,
0: how great and merciful he is, that they may properly praise him for eternity.
1: That's good.
0: Do you see this?
1: Yes.
0: We're not done yet. It's backed up again in Revelation. Now go to Revelation 7:10. Revelation 7:10.
1: And crying out with a loud voice,
0: saying, salvation belongs to our God,
1: which sitteth upon the throne,
0: and to the Lamb. There's another scripture that makes a distinction between God the Father, mm-hmm, and God the Word, the Lamb, Christ. It says, this is in Revelation, that salvation belongs to God who sits on the throne, and who else does salvation belong to? to? The Lamb. Now watch this. All the angels stood around the throne, and the elders and the four living creatures, and fell on their faces before the throne and worshiped God, saying, Amen. Blessings and glory and wisdom, thanksgiving and honor and power and might be to our God forever and ever. Amen. That's the purpose of him saving us, that his angels may forever worship him and praise him for what he did by giving us salvation. Do you see this?
1: That is good.
0: If God went out of his way to do this for mere human beings, flawed as we are, messed up, undeserving as we all are, we all were once enemies of God. If he went out of his way to do this, and so that his angels by the billions could worship him, we can't get along here in the body of Christ. And no matter what your beef is, you can't end that seeing all what was done for you, and you did nothing to deserve it.
1: Amen.
0: I don't understand why saints can't come to this reasoning, and by saints I mean regenerated, believing Christians who understand that the blood was shed for you. Why is it there's still enmity, cliques, groups that don't speak to this group, these holding this against, why is that in God's family?
1: Yes, sir.
0: Saints, come on, when are we going to catch up now to the word?
1: Amen.
0: Stop claiming them and clapping and singing. God doesn't care about that. I like when Jesus said, go learn what it means I would have mercy. He didn't stand here, go somewhere and learn what it means I would have mercy. Read Micah 6:6, please.
1: Micah 6:6. Wherewith shall I come before the Lord and bow myself before the high God? Shall I come before him with burnt offerings, with calves?
0: Now, you don't understand burnt offerings and calf burning. All that was tantamount to prayers. All those sacrifices in the Old Testament, that's tantamount to a prayer. Because by sacrificing, that was your way of showing obeisance to God and praying to him, right? Giving God his respect through all these sacrifices. Christ, of course, culminated that whole idea of sacrifices. No longer do you have to kill cows and to show that you are dedicated to the Lord. Now, do it all through Christ.
1: Amen.
0: The ultimate sacrifice. But listen, with what shall I come before the Lord and bow myself before the high God? With what? Shall I bring him a bunch of prayers? Shall I fry fish for the poor? Shall I build houses, hospitals? What shall I do to come before God? Shall I come before him with burnt offerings, with calves of a year old? Will the Lord be pleased with thousands of rams, 10,000 rivers of oil? Shall I give him my firstborn for my transgressions, the fruit of my body for the sin of my soul? He has shown us, O man, God has shown us, O man, what is good. God has already told you he's saying what he wants. What does he want? What does the Lord require of you? Now here it is.
1: But to do justly.
0: Do the right thing. You know what the right thing is today? Forgive one another.
1: Amen. Amen.
0: Whatever your gripe. To do justly.
1: And to love mercy.
0: There's that word again. Mercy. You know what mercy means? Even though that person doesn't deserve it, just be nice. Let it go.
1: Amen.
0: Saints, are you hearing me around the country? This is God talking to you through his word.
1: Amen.
0: To love mercy,
1: yes.
0: And then don't be arrogant with it. And walk humbly with your God. That's what God wants.
1: Amen.
0: And by saying, do I need 10,000 rams? All he says, in other words, you can pray all you want. What's all this praying and this pious acting and all that? No, do the right thing. And then love mercy. No, that person doesn't deserve it. But forgive them anyway. That's what he did with us. No, we don't deserve it. Forgive anyway. We hold grudges and gripes for no reason. Now, again, this is different from someone who is being deliberately punished or corrected for something they did wrong. That's different. When the proper authority is invoking on you just punishment, that's different.
1: Yes, sir.
0: I'm talking about just two parties holding a grudge and just can't get along because he did this, well, he did that, and he did that. No, that's not the same thing as someone that's being buffeted for your faults. What is it if you take it patiently? Peter says. Peter says, no big deal. You're supposed to take that patiently when you've done something wrong. And the purpose of punishing is not to just make you suffer, but it's to teach you that you come back around and stop doing whatever it was you were doing before. That's just. But I'm talking about two parties holding a grudge and just won't forgive. Well, he did it first. So I'm not going to say, I'm not going to give in. I thought the bigger, more spiritual person took it on the chin. This is the word of God. Now watch, there's another point being made here. Verse 8.
1: Verse 8 of Micah 6.
0: Read 7 again, I'm sorry.
1: Verse 7. Will the Lord be pleased with thousands of rams or with 10,000s of rivers of oil? Shall I give my firstborn for my transgression, the fruit of my body for the sin of my soul? Verse 8. He hath showed thee, O man.
0: He's shown you what he wants.
1: What is good. And what doth the Lord require of thee? But to do justly.
0: He requires justice.
1: And to love mercy.
0: To be merciful.
1: And to walk humbly with thy God.
0: And don't be arrogant. Walk humbly with your God. Now let's go back to Ephesians.
1: Chapter 2, at the 7th verse.
0: Why did God do all this great saving of us? That in ages to come he might show the exceeding riches of his grace, and show that we saw to principalities and powers in high places.
2: Amen.
0: The exceeding riches of his grace in his kindness toward us in Christ Jesus. Mm-hmm. For by grace, now watch this next scripture too. We've been over it 1,000 times.
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0: For by grace you have been saved through faith, and that not of yourselves. Yes. What is the that? The salvation is what he's talking about here. Is not of yourself. You didn't earn it. Because mm-hmm. It says, it is the gift of God. What is the it? Again, the it is salvation. Now watch this, though. But the salvation came through an undeserved favor by means of the faith which you were also gifted.
2: Yes.
0: How can I say that? Because Jesus himself says, no one can come to me except the Father draw you. Now, if the Father's drawing you, did you do it?
2: No.
0: So the faith to believe in Jesus was a gift too.
2: Amen.
0: All of this free stuff, and you still can't forgive one another. Do you see? The gift is the salvation. Some people think that the gift is the grace and the faith. Yes, they were both gifted, but the gift here, this it is predicated on the word saved. Go back at verse 8. For by grace you have been saved, salvation.
2: Yes.
0: And how were you saved? By believing, through faith.
2: Yes.
0: Now, and that not of yourselves. The salvation is not of yourself. It, that salvation, is a gift of God. Now, how do you receive that salvation, though? Through undeserved favor, through faith. And as we just said, Jesus says, I believe in the 6th chapter of John, no one can come to me except the Father draw you.
1: John,
0: so if God is John, what?
1: 6:44.
0: So if God is doing the drawing, you had nothing to do with you having faith. Let me tell you why. Because theoretically, if human beings could claim, well, I chose to believe, then you have the right to boast.
2: Yes.
0: Because then you could say it was my choice. Ah, turns out your choice wasn't your choice.
2: Yeah.
0: Your choice was gifted.
2: Yes, sir. Yes, sir.
0: Now, saints, if we got all this, tell me what it is that someone did to you that was so miserable, you can't forgive them. Again, I'm not saying if you're being punished for something you did for a time to correct you. That's different. I'm talking about just holding grudges endlessly. Well, I just don't like your face. Really? Yours isn't all that cute necessarily either. So it's not about that. But as Christians, we have to come to the point that we were given something we didn't deserve. We were loved on when we were arch enemies of God. He just put love on you and said, I can see nothing but Jesus when I look at you now. Now, if all that was done for you, what is it about this brother or sister over here you can't forgive? Saints, look at it. This is true Christianity. The forgiving of one another. It is a gift of God's salvation, not of works, lest any man should boast. If you had anything to do with it, you could get to heaven and say, well, I chose to believe in Jesus. Uh-uh. John 6:44 says, God made you choose Jesus.
2: Amen. Amen. Yes, sir.
0: You ever wonder why some people, as intelligent as they may be in secular knowledge, intelligent, they may be astrophysicists and all this, and they just can't believe in this whole concept of this unseen God and one guy, forgive me, Lord, that's how some of them put it, one guy dying on the cross for all of our sins. Get out of here. It's ridiculous. You know why they can't see it? They are not drawn.
2: That's right. Amen.
0: God draws you, which means God makes, he gives you the gift of faith. That's a grace.
2: Yes.
0: And yes, the world, the enemies of God will say, you're just some dumb religion-needing people who need, you got nothing going on, and you're not sophisticated like we worldly folks are, and you guys need a crutch to make it through life so you believe in this unseen God. And you know what we say? Ha, ha, ha, ha. Remember the old axiom, he who laughs last?
2: Yes, yes, amen.
0: Amen. Belief, faith, true faith, saving faith is a gift. Was given to you.
2: Amen.
0: Other than that, theoretically, any human being could get to heaven and say, Lord, I deserve to be here. I chose Jesus. Mm-hmm. I read somewhere, you didn't choose me. I chose you.
1: John 15:16, ye have not chosen me.
0: This is Jesus talking now.
1: But I have chosen you.
0: We've given up everything to join you. Peter, let me get this straight, Jesus says, if you will, let me amplify. You didn't choose me.
2: That's right.
0: When you were out there in the wilderness of sin, loss, and on your way to condemnation eternally. In fact, before you were born, before there was a sun up in the sky, I already chose you.
2: Yes.
0: Amen. Isn't that something?
2: Yes, sir.
0: And I knew every sin you were going to commit. I knew every fault, mistake you were going to make in life, and I still chose you through his great mercy and love. Now, why is it we can't forgive one another?
2: Amen.
0: Aren't you tired of hearing about disputes in the church? Aren't you? You should be Christian. If you're not, are you Christian? I always use this analogy. I've used it for many years. Do you ever wake up, I'm talking about people in their right mind, do you ever wake up in the morning and say, where's that hammer? You ever do that and start, then why are you fighting with another member of the same body?
2: Right.
0: You don't wake up and hammer your toe, do you? No one does that.
2: No, sir.
0: Well, we're one body.
2: Yeah, yeah.
0: We're one body. Why is the thigh arguing with the calf? Why is the elbow arguing with the wrist? Why is it the thumb can't get along with the pinky? Mm-hmm. You're one body.
2: Amen.
0: When you hurt your pinky, don't all of your senses go, ah, and focus, and you sympathize with that pinky?
2: Amen.
0: You don't say, let's just cut it off or let it stay in pain. Well, this is one body. God, who is rich in mercy because of his great love. That's the section we're covering here. And then look at how you were just gifted all this salvation and forgiveness. Quickened, made alive spiritually. Taken from your state of deadness to alive again. And God did that by drawing you to Christ.
2: Amen.
0: We owe him. That's why I said you are not your own. You belong to somebody. Right. I'm a slave of Jesus Christ, as Paul often likes to say. Whatever he'll have me do, that I'm doing.
1: Yes.
0: God wants us to be like he is. Read, please.
1: Ephesians chapter 2 at verse 9, not of works, lest any man should boast. For we are his workmanship.
0: You know what that means? We're his masterpiece.
1: Created in Christ.
0: Artwork Jesus. Created in Christ.
1: Yes.
0: God is proud of what he did with this masterpiece called the body Christ. He did that.
1: Yes.
0: We didn't do it. We are his workmanship. That means we're his masterpiece. We're his artwork created in Christ. Not self-made, but Christ-made. If then we're Christ-made and we're God's masterpiece, why is God's masterpiece disputing among themselves? I mean, arguing and can't forgive.
1: Right.
0: Come on, saints. I'm pleading with you. You know what I'm doing? What I've always said I've been trying to do for years. I'm trying to let the Holy Ghost work. How am I doing that? By giving you the Holy Ghost-inspired word. Who in here believes the word? Then surrender to it throughout the diocese and start today and forgive one another. For we are his workmanship created in Christ Jesus. And you were created to do what?
1: Unto good works.
0: No, created for bad things. Created to hold grudges.
1: No, sir. Good
0: created
1: works.
0: To be unforgiving.
1: No, sir.
0: Good works don't earn you salvation. You get salvation, and that gives you the impetus to do good works.
1: Amen.
0: That's what it says right there.
1: Amen.
0: Please read your Bibles more than on Sunday only.
1: Yes, sir.
0: And then meditate on the word. Think about what it says. Created in Christ Jesus for good works. And another thing, these good works that you were created for, before there was a sun up in the sky, God had already determined he wanted you to do them. How do I know that? Which God prepared beforehand that we should walk in them.
1: Yes.
0: That's the same thing I just said.
5: Yes, sir. Amen.
0: Before he even made angels, he already determined he wanted you saved and to do good works as a result of being saved.
1: Amen.
0: You know what one good work you can do? Listen to me around the diocese. One good work you can do starting right now. Forgive. Start in the house of God. Forgive your brothers and sisters. Move on. It's tiring and annoying.
1: Yes, sir. Yes, sir.
0: Now look at this next section. After saying what he just said in sections one, as I divided today for today's purpose, section one was verses 1-3. Section two was 4-10. Now watch section three here. After what he just said,
1: wherefore, remember that ye being in time past Gentiles.
0: No, know what he just said? Everything I just told you, don't forget it. But listen how he says, don't forget it. Therefore, remember that you, once Gentiles in the flesh,
1: who are called.
0: Wait. What is once Gentiles? Everything we just said. You were once out there. You were once unsaved. You were once enemies with God. Now, after just saying it, he says again, now remember that. So his point here is, don't forget what I just told you in verses 1-10. Remember, you were once unbelievers in the flesh.
1: Yes. Who are called uncircumcision by that which is called the circumcision.
0: You were once called alienated from God by the Jewish people.
1: Yes.
0: That's what you were once called, because you didn't have any of the things the Jews have.
1: Yes.
0: You didn't have those things. What didn't you have? You had no relationship with God. You had no covenants of promise. You had no hope of being saved. And you had no part with God.
1: That's right. Amen.
0: That's what he's saying here now. Read on, please.
1: Verse 12. That at that time ye were without Christ, being aliens from the commonwealth of Israel.
0: Being aliens from the commonwealth of Israel. What does that mean? You had no relationship with God. You had no covenants of promise. You had no hope of being saved. You had no part with God whatsoever.
1: At all.
0: That's what he just said.
1: Yes, sir.
0: But he said it in fewer words. He called you aliens from the commonwealth of Israel and strangers from the covenants of promise, having no hope and without God in the world. What did I just read?
1: Yes.
0: No relationship with God, no covenants of promise, no hope of being saved, and no part with God. You were once like that. If you were once like that and you're now saved and in Christ, and not a whit behind anybody that's saved, in fact, being in the church, you're right there with anybody that shall ever be saved. How blessed are you? Why is it you can't forgive one another? Being in the body of Christ.
1: Yes, sir.
0: I like the way he starts off by, remember, don't forget. You weren't always sitting pretty. You were once without God. No hope. You had no promises from God. You were once, as Peter said, you were once afar off.
1: Yes.
0: Read 11 again. Therefore, remember that you, once Gentiles in the flesh,
1: who are called uncircumcision,
0: by
1: that which is called the circumcision,
0: by what is called the circumcision,
1: in the flesh made by hands.
0: Speaking of Jewish people,
1: that at that time ye were without Christ.
0: Once you were without Christ, remember that, people,
1: being aliens from the commonwealth of Israel, and strangers from the covenants of promise, having no hope and without God in the world.
0: And that's something. No hope of being saved is what he means. Having no hope, you were once there. Saints, when you see all that was done for you, I don't understand why two brothers and sisters still fuss and argue with no sign of one giving in and forgiveness. I don't get that. I don't get how you claim this and yet do that.
1: Right. Right.
0: I really, it's incongruent.
1: Amen.
0: They don't go together.
1: Yes.
0: But now in Christ Jesus, you who once were far off, you've been made close. You who were once far off have been brought near, nigh, by the blood of Christ.
1: Amen.
0: What we've been saying.
1: Yes, sir. Yes, sir.
0: When it says afar off, it means you had no hope.
1: None.
0: And then through his great mercy, God sends Jesus and says, you know, people, how easy it is for you to be saved and to no longer be aliens and strangers from God, but to be in his family. You were once far off,
1: yes, sir,
0: but now because of the blood of Christ, you can be saved.
1: Amen.
0: And this fourth section here, here's another appeal to why can't we just get along? Who is our peace?
1: Christ. For our peace, for he is our peace.
0: Saints, Christ alone is the believer's source of peace.
1: Amen.
0: Nothing else. Not taking you out for an ice cream cone, a peace offering, and Christ. If I can't get peace between brothers and sisters by just bringing up Christ, something's wrong. He alone is the source of a true believer's peace. If two people are bickering and arguing, and I bring up Christ, and still you can't get along, the Bible teaches us Christ himself is our peace.
1: Amen.
0: Now, he's speaking here of how he broke down the middle wall partition, made peace between the Jew and the Gentile, who has made both one, the Jew and the Gentile. And I'm saying, and weren't they once enemies?
1: Yes, sir.
0: All right, so two of you that are arguing, weren't you two enemies or aren't you still enemies? Stop it then.
1: Amen.
0: You're in the body of Christ. He himself is our peace, Jesus alone, who hath made both. Now here he's speaking specifically of the Jew and the Gentile, who has broken down the middle wall of separation of partition, having abolished in the flesh the enmity, that is, the law of commandments contained in ordinances, so as to create in himself one new man from the two.
1: Yes.
0: Now, if Christ can bring together former enemies, why can't those who claim to be of the same body get along?
1: Amen.
0: You were once enemies. As of today, stop it.
1: Amen.
0: And let's be one.
1: Amen. Amen.
0: Christ brought together ancient enemies, Jew and Gentile. Well, we all claim to be in the same body.
1: Yes.
0: That's like your left leg arguing with your right leg.
1: Mm-hmm. Amos 3:3.
0: You wouldn't be able to walk.
1: Amos 3:3.
0: Imagine the left leg wants to go left, the right leg wants to go right. But who brings the left leg and the right leg together? The right. Head.
1: Amen.
0: And what is Christ in the body of Christ? The head.
1: Amen.
0: He brings the two limbs together.
1: Yes, sir.
0: So if two limbs are arguing, get it together today. Not after service, now.
1: Amen. Yes.
0: This admonition is simple, and it's right out of the Word of God. He alone, Christ alone, is our peace. Amen. He brought former enemies together. Why can't he do it today? He can do it today if somebody would be humble.
1: Amen. Amen. Yes, sir. Amen.
0: And why did he do it? That he might reconcile them both to God in one body through the cross, thereby putting to death the enmity. Verse 17.
1: And came and preached peace to you, which were afar off.
0: Jesus preaching peace means he brought the gospel. He told Gentiles, those who were far off. He told the Gentiles, Jesus said, hey, Gentiles can be saved too. Believe in me, all can be saved.
1: Amen.
0: Now, if he came preaching peace, and he is our peace, why is it peace can't reign in the body of Christ when he came preaching peace? Of course, the peace referenced there specifically is the gospel. And for those who are saved because of the gospel, we're supposed to be one in Christ.
1: Yes, sir.
0: Amen. Not two.
1: Amen.
0: If Christ can bring together opposing parties in the union by preaching peace, why can't we preaching Christ today bring peace in the body of Christ? Amen. Where there should always be peace.
1: Amen.
0: And unity and union.
1: Amen.
0: Should always. You have to examine yourself today. And don't keep saying it's the other person's fault. Here is what the mature Christian does. The mature Christian says, I'm going to take it on me. And don't say, well, I'll say it was my fault, though it wasn't. No, that's not how you do it. You say, let me take it on me, knowing the other person may have been the one at fault. But you say, I'm going to be the bigger party. I'm going to represent Christ, who did no wrong and took it all on himself.
1: Amen.
0: To clear us.
1: Yes, sir.
0: Amen. And you can't take this little gripe you have with brother so-and-so or whoever it is. You can't take that on yourself and say, well, you know what? I'm going to be the part. And see, here's the difference. When the Holy Ghost brings the peace, it's not fake. When you fake like you bring peace, it'll come back next week. The enmity will come right back next week. You say, yeah, I forgave her. I really don't like her. Oh, that's not it. Real forgiveness is not holding the grudge after you deliberately said, I forgive.
1: Yes, sir.
2: Amen.
1: Yes, sir.
0: You ever notice this? It's easier to make peace when somebody takes low.
1: Mm-hmm. Yeah.
0: The problem is, when you're not guided by the Spirit, you never want to take low. You always want to be right. That sounds like the devil to me. Sounds like Satan. You say, no, it's not Satan. It's just a fallen Adam nature. Who do you think controls that?
1: That's right.
0: It's just my fallen Adam nature. Mm-hmm. He himself is our peace. He did it to remove the enmity between God and man. And he came and preached peace.
1: To you which were afar off.
0: To you who were once enemies, alienated from God.
1: And to them that were nigh.
0: Former enemies have now one spirit, which gives access to God the Father. For through him, this is what he's about to say in verse 18.
1: For through him, we both have access.
0: Jew and Gentile.
1: By one spirit unto the Father.
0: Now, if Jew and Gentile can be reconciled into one body, the church, why is it the church can't be reconciled to that same source and only source of peace for us, Jesus? When I bring up Jesus and I still can't get peace from you, something's wrong, not with Jesus,
1: no, sir,
0: with you.
1: Yes.
0: Somebody's claiming to be a Christian and not.
1: Amen. Amen.
0: Jesus is our only source of peace. If he can't bring peace, the invocation of his name can't bring peace between believers, somebody arguably is not a believer. When you still want your own way, I'm right, I don't care what, and she or he is going to know I'm right. Again, this is not to be construed or mixed up with someone who is being deliberately punished for a time for a particular fault or something you did wrong. Take it patiently.
1: Amen.
0: It's not the same thing as what I'm talking about here today.
1: No, sir.
0: I'm talking about ongoing, can't ever forgive kind of gripe, clicks in the church. This group doesn't speak to this group, or this group's on my side. There's one side here.
1: That's right. Amen.
0: It's Christ's side.
1: Amen.
0: Now we come, I believe, is it to the final section? Yes, verses 19 through 22. This is the section 5, I call it.
1: Ephesians 10.
0: In this particular message today. Now, you know, he was speaking specifically about the enmity between Jew and Gentile. I'm saying if former enemies can be made one, why can't two claiming to be of the same body be made reconciled?
2: Yes. Amen.
0: With one another.
2: Amen.
0: And in this last section, God wants to dwell in you. Mm. And I'll tell you this, he does dwell in true believers.
2: Yes, sir. Amen.
0: He does. And true believers surrender to his leading.
2: Amen.
0: Scripture puts it this way. Now, therefore,
1: ye are no more strangers and foreigners.
0: What does he mean by no more strangers and foreigners? Because Peter tells us another place, you are pilgrims and strangers. Pilgrims and strangers in earth, in the world. But with God, you're no longer strangers, aliens, and foreigners. No. You're no longer far off.
2: Amen.
0: Disassociated. You're very much associated is what he's saying. You're acting like the world when you hold enmity and grudges, rolled eyes and all this. That's you're acting like the world. Jesus tells us how to confront a brother or sister, a brother, who he says, go to that person. They won't hear you. I'm talking about something you just can't resolve. Not if someone that has the rightful authority says, no, you can't come in this room because that's your punishment. Then you take that punishment patiently. That's not what I'm talking about here today. I'm talking about just holding a grudge because I just don't like your face. Something about you just irks me or something. No. Or you did this once and I will never forgive you for that. Hold on. But if you're being punished for something you did, then just take that patiently. But now, therefore, you are no longer strangers and aliens, but fellow citizens with saints and members of the household of God. God brought you into his family. That's why I can say Brother Abraham this, Brother Paul this.
2: Yes, sir.
0: All saved people are brothers and sisters in Christ, as Hebrews tells us. Mm. Hebrews 12, 23, is it? You are now associated with the General Assembly and Church of the Firstborn, who are registered in heaven. Remember Jesus said in Luke 10, 20, your names are written in heaven. Yes. Be proud of that.
2: Yes, sir.
0: Registered in heaven, mm-hmm, to God the judge of all, to the spirits of just men made perfect. You know what that means? Old Testament saints.
2: Mm-hmm.
0: Mm. They're our brothers. Brother Moses. Brother Elijah. Brother Elisha. Sister Ruth.
2: Wow.
0: Sister Rahab. Anybody that's saved. Sister Leah. Sister Rachel. When you read in Hebrews 12:23, the spirits of just men and women made perfect. That's what that's talking about. Old Testament saints. Mm. We're one with them.
2: Amen.
0: All saved people. You got one Savior. It's one church.
2: Indeed.
0: We're going to be together for eternity. For those of you that can't get along, you claim to be in the church, you know you're going to be together for an eternity? An eternity, if in fact, as the scripture says in another place, if in fact you are saved.
2: Yes.
0: Examine yourself. See whether you be of the faith. Now watch, carry on.
1: Ephesians 2, verse 20, and are built upon the foundation of the apostles.
0: You've
1: and
0: been
1: prophets.
0: Built upon the foundation of the apostles
1: and prophets
0: and Old Testament prophets.
1: Jesus Christ himself being the chief cornerstone.
0: And all of us are built on Jesus.
2: Yes.
0: What? See the uniting force there, the uniting factor, entity, Jesus. Mm. He's our peace. I'm invoking today the name of Jesus, the person of Jesus, the spirit of Jesus, for all saints throughout the diocese. Get it together and get together because of the foundation, which is Christ Jesus.
2: Amen. Yes, sir.
0: Jesus Christ himself being the chief cornerstone.
1: In whom all the building fitly framed together groweth unto an holy temple in the Lord.
0: You are a temple, 1 Corinthians tells us, of God. 1 Corinthians 6:19. That's what I said. If you're a true Christian, God's in you right now.
2: Yes, sir. Amen.
0: You're a temple of God. Why don't we act like it? Guess what God doesn't do? He doesn't hate himself.
2: No, sir.
0: He doesn't have enmity with himself. If we're in the same body, how can we have enmity with another brother or sister in Christ?
2: Amen.
0: In whom you are being built together for a dwelling place of God in the Spirit.
2: Amen.
0: Right now, God is building his church together for a place that he may live inside you. Saints, we are one people, we are one church. Let us remember that and act like it.
3: The preceding program originated from the Church of the Lord Jesus Christ of the Apostolic Faith, located in Philadelphia, Pennsylvania, on Apostolic Square at 22nd and Bainbridge Streets. Bishop Omega, Apostle and General Overseer. Sunday worship begins at 11 a.m. Eastern Standard Time. 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That's 641-793-4507. On behalf of the Church of the Lord Jesus Christ of the Apostolic Faith, Bishop Omega wishes you the peace, love, and joy of Christ always.
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0: I'm Alonzo Mourning. 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
3: How can you measure the value of education-based athletics? Well, the value is in what makes it invaluable. That's because school sports aren't just about winning. 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And if you have a student, encourage them to get involved.
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7: Dzień dobry and good afternoon. I'm Debbie Mica, producer and host of Polonia Today. And on this summer Sunday afternoon, as always, Chopin's concert Rondo Krakowiak welcomes you to the multicultural voice of the Greater Delaware Valley, WWDB 860 AM, and another edition of Polonia Today, a Polish program in English, which includes news from Poland, the Cultural Corner, Let's Learn a Little Polish, events in the Greater Delaware Valley Polish American community, and in every program a variety of Polish music, classical, polkas and operettas, folk songs, popular music, and oldies too. So let's begin with this lighthearted soldier song, Kalina Malina.

0: and in the news. An album inspired by the Warsaw Uprising will open this year's commemorations of the revolt's 82nd anniversary, kicking off weeks of concerts, exhibitions, and memorial events organized by the city's Uprising Museum. Museum Director Jan Ołdakowski told reporters that this year's programming was built deliberately around communal experiences, moments when people do something together rather than simply observe. He framed the approach as an echo of the fighters' own outlook. This is also a kind of message from the insurgents. They always said that when Poles stand together, nothing can break them. Ołdakowski described the uprising itself as carrying a brutal contradiction at its core. It opened with young volunteers convinced that armed struggle was the only route to a free Poland and to their own personal liberty, and it closed with a city reduced to rubble. That artistic framing sets the tone for the anniversary's opening event, the July 25th release of composer Błażej Król's album, Łączy Nas, What Connects Us, unveiled at a concert in the museum's Freedom Park. Its 12 tracks are built around the events of August and September 1944 and place listeners inside moments of danger and decision, working through loss in nearly every register. The Warsaw Uprising remains the largest armed resistance operation carried out anywhere in German-occupied Europe. Between 40 and 50,000 fighters took up arms on August 1, 1944, in what was meant to be a brief campaign but stretched on for more than 2 months because England and France sat on their hands. Roughly 18,000 insurgents were killed, 25,000 wounded, while civilian deaths reached an estimated 180,000. The roughly 500,000 residents who survived were driven from the city, which German forces then almost entirely destroyed. And before we get to the lighter side of the news, let's have a word from the sponsors who helped to bring you Polonia Today.
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2: She likes kielbasa, that's her dish. She likes kielbasa better than fish.
0: Every meal becomes a feast when you shop at Czerw Brothers, the Kielbasi Boys. Kielbasa prepared in brick oven smokehouses, homemade pierogi, bigos, many varieties of sausage, bacon, krakowska. Czerw Brothers, 3370 Tilton Street, Port Richmond, Monday through Saturday. 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And we're continuing with Polish women composers. Britain's Gramophone magazine has highlighted what it says is surging international interest in Polish women composers, including the renewed recognition of 20th century composer Grażyna Bacewicz. In its July issue, the classical music magazine says Bacewicz, who died in 1969 at the age of 60, is experiencing a renaissance after decades of relative neglect. Bacewicz's music is becoming a feature of the world's most distinguished concert halls, while a steady stream is being made available via new recordings. It's rare to come across a neglected compositional voice that remains so strong, that speaks to both its own turbulent time and ours, the magazine adds. Looking beyond Bacewicz, Gramophone argues that Poland has a long tradition of influential women musicians and composers whose contributions have often been overlooked. It points to two remarkable figures, Wanda Landowska, an outstanding harpsichordist, and Maria Szymanowska, one of the first female pianists to achieve significant international renown, a charismatic performer and an equally striking composer of piano works and songs in the brilliant style. The magazine says Batsevich's achievements were built on foundations laid by these earlier musicians. And that concludes the news from Poland. Stay tuned for the Cultural Corner, the Polish Word of the Day, and the Philly Scene after we hear from the sponsors who helped to bring you Polonia Today. Thank them for their support of Polonia Today by supporting them.
1: 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Polish Home houses multiple organizations which preserve Polish history and culture through song, dance, theater, educational lectures, and the intrinsic mission statements of both Polish Home and each of its organizations. 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
0: Hi, this is Stepe Majka, and you're tuned to the Cultural Corner of Polonia Today, here at WWDB 860 AM, where today we discuss the significance of the Battle of Grunwald. The centerpiece of the struggle with the Teutonic Order was contested near the village of Grunwald in Prussia on July 15, 1410. 5 days before the end of the previous truce, Władysław Jagiełło and his chief of staff had crossed the Vistula near Czerwinsk on a bridge of pontoons which had been secretly prepared. They were joined by Witold, Jagiełło's cousin, with the host of the Grand Duchy of Lithuania, by a Bohemian detachment, and by a contingent of Polish knights under Zawisza Czarny, the Black Knight. The Grand Master of the Teutonic Knights, Ulrich von Jungingen, expecting an attack on the district of Dobrzyn, was taken by surprise and was forced to ride swiftly to the north to bar the road to Malbork. Some 27,000 knights, including many foreign guests, were supported by mortars and faced a motley collection of some 39,000 Poles, Czechs, Lithuanians, Ruthenians, and Tatars. By the end of the day, almost half of the Teutonic knights were dead. The Grand Master was slain. 14,000 prisoners were taken for ransom. The Teutonic camp was captured, and with it a score of carts loaded with iron shackles intended for the Polish captives, who now had become captors. And we'll pause here for the oldest Polish hymn in the vernacular, composed somewhere between the 10th and the 13th centuries, sung by the knights going into battle. In Old Polish, the knights themselves may not have understood all the words. Bogurodzica dziewica.

And we're continuing in the cultural corner with the Battle of Grunwald. Władysław Jagiełło, resplendent in his silver armor on the crest of a hill, received the standard of the Prussian Bishop of Pomerania and sent it as a trophy to Kraków. With it, he dispatched a letter to his second wife, Anna of Slovenia, describing the events of the day. Most serene, excellent princess, dearest spouse, on Tuesday, the Feast of the Apostles, the Grand Master, with all his power, drew close to our forces and demanded that battle be joined. After we had stood and watched each other for a time, the Grand Master sent two swords over to us with this message: "Know you, King and Witold, that this very hour we will do battle with you. For this we send you these swords for your assistance." We replied, "We accept the swords you send us, and in the name of Christ, before whom all stiff-necked pride must bow, we shall do battle." At which, with the troops standing in full order, we advanced to the fray without delay. Among the numberless dead, we ourselves had few losses. We cut down the Grand Master and the Marshal and many of the commanders, forcing many others to flee. The pursuit continued for 2 miles. Many were drowned in the lakes and rivers, and many killed, so that very few escaped. And we'll pause here for another hymn, Gaude Mater Polonia, Rejoice, O Mother Poland, Raduj się Matko Polsko, one of the most significant medieval Polish hymns written in the 13th or 14th century in memory of St. Stanislaus, Bishop of Kraków. Polish knights sang and chanted the hymn after victory and battle, presumably to one of the Gregorian melodies associated with the Eucharistic psalm, O Salutaris Hostia, on which it is based. It's widely considered an historical national anthem of the Kingdom of Poland and the Polish-Lithuanian Commonwealth.

And we're continuing in the cultural corner with the Battle of Grunwald. What actually happened is hard to say. Polish history books attribute the victory to the Polish royal guard who charged from their station round the king to smash the Teutonic center after the Lithuanians gave way. Russian sources stress the role of the regiments from Smolensk who moved to the attack when the Poles gave way. Most modern history books treat the battle as a national, if not racist, contest between German and Slav, which of course it was not. In German mythology, it was a catastrophe not revenged until the victory at nearby Tannenberg in August 1914. In Soviet mythology, it's a precursor of the Battle of Stalingrad. At all events, the Grand Master did not obtain a favorable result. The headquarters of the order had to be moved to Königsberg, now Kaliningrad, as Malbork was besieged. At the Treaty of Toruń, signed on February 1, 1411, existing frontiers were confirmed and free trade on the Vistula assured. The order made a conditional retreat from the northwestern Lithuania. It was a very tame treaty for such a famous battle. And we'll conclude the cultural corner with this World War I soldier song, Alicja Majewska and Przybyli Ułani Podokienko.

little Polish today. Our Polish word of the day is the noun for refrigerator. Lodówka. Repeat after me. Lodówka. And here's an example sentence. Jestem głodna, a moja lodówka jest pusta. I'm hungry and my fridge is empty. So remember to practice lodówka.

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And the American Council for Polish Culture's 78th annual convention takes place in Philadelphia, hosted by the Polish Heritage Society of Philadelphia. From August 12th to 15th, celebrate Poles in the American Revolution. Ceremonies at the Kosciuszko House at 3rd and Pine Streets, Thursday, August 13th, 2 p.m., free and open to the public. Concluding awards banquet recognizing prominent Philadelphia Polonians, Saturday, August 15th at the Old City Marriott, 1 Dock Street. Cocktails at 6, dinner at 7, music for dancing by Clear Day. To make a reservation, phone me, 215-627-1391, or email jetscott2@comcast.net. Hi, this is Debbie Micah, and you're tuned to Polonia Today, here at 8:60 a.m. And here in Philadelphia, we recently received the sad news of the sudden passing of Polonian activist Dr. Janusz Romański. May he rest in peace. I'll keep you informed as funeral arrangements become available. And as TJ signals me that today's edition of Polonia Today is drawing to a close, you'll be listening to another traditional Polish soldier's song, but polka style. Przybyli ułani pod okienko, lancers outside my window. Thank you for listening to Polonia Today. Till next Sunday at 1:30, have a wonderful summer week. Stay safe. Do usłyszenia.

0: 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That should have been an easy win. 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You gotta hustle. You could have made that play if you'd been open.
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9: Good morning. The time is now 10 a.m. My name is Ralph Hurl, and I'm here to bring you Ted Hurl's German-American Program.

Hallo, guten Morgen und herzlich willkommen zu deutsch-amerikanischen Radioprogramm. Heute gibt es wieder viele verschiedene Lieder und zum Anfang die Gruppe Spielwerk. Sie singen Moin Moin.

The start of today's program is brought to you by the Cannstatter Volksfestverein. Now remember the calendar for the week at the Cannstatter. Every Tuesday they have a dance party hosted by DJ Jimmy K. On Wednesdays, the Pennypack concert series continues, and we have for this Wednesday, the 22nd, a tribute to Kid Rock and Bad Company. They're called Bad Kid. Now next Wednesday, the 29th, they have a tribute to Tom Petty, which is called Pure Petty. The concerts run from 7 until 9:30, and the doors open at 5 p.m. It's free admission, and remember, food and drink are available. And speaking of food and drink, Thursday nights, of course, they have dinners, and we have for the menu this Thursday, July 23rd, they have salmon Florentine served with broccoli and buttered parsley potatoes, or you can get a schnitzel, in addition to their usual German menu as well. Now, after dinner, which is served from 4:30 until 7:30, you can enjoy bingo downstairs with the Alta Haddon. That starts at 6 p.m. Now, we also have coming up in the Beer Garden on the 24th, that's Friday the 24th, Super Galactic Fun Party. And then we have the following Friday, Drunk Phil's Fans on Tap, a live podcast. Sounds like a lot of fun. That's on the 30th. That's actually going to be on Thursday the 30th. And then in the Beer Garden on Friday, Cracklin' Diamond is going to be playing on the 31st. Remember, to keep up to date, you can always go to cannstatter.org. Now here we're going to continue with a tenor. This goes back to, well, at least 50 or 60 years. This is Tanze mit mir in den Morgen from Gerhard Bentlandt.

Now for a few words from Sebastian's Schnitzel House. At Sebastian's, you can enjoy some different appetizers like a bratwurst and sauerkraut, German herring, pierogies, or Kartoffelpuffer, which are German potato pancakes. They also have soups and salads that you can get either a cup or a larger bowl. They have Gulaschsuppe, Kartoffelsuppe, Leberknödelsuppe, and chicken noodle soup. They also have different salads like a Knockwurst salad, or you can get a mixed salad platter or a chef's salad. Now, if you're looking to eat something a little lighter, you can get a la carte sandwiches like an open-faced hot ham and cheese. You can also get a schnitzel sandwich with either breaded pork or chicken,

And you can also get a grilled chicken sandwich or veggie toast. Now, they have lots of delicious sides to go along with it, and you can choose those different sides for your entrees. Items like from potatoes and noodles, they have German potato salad, Bratkartoffel, French fried potatoes, mashed potatoes, and Spätzle. They also have different vegetables like sauerkraut, red cabbage, green beans, broccoli, or broccoli and cheese. And they have different gravies for the schnitzels, like a brown gravy, a Jaeger sauce, a Rahm sauce, or a gypsy sauce. Now, speaking of those schnitzels, some of the different Schnitzelhaus platters that they have, Schweineschnitzel, Rahmschnitzel, Zigeuner Schnitzel, Pork Cordon Bleu. They also have from Veal, Kalbsschnitzel Natur, and Wiener Schnitzel. They have several different beef items, whether you're looking for a T-bone steak, Sauerbraten, Roulade, or Rinderfilet steak. And they also have seafood items like fried shrimp and salmon. It's all available and lots, lots more at Sebastian's Schnitzelhaus. Now, Sebastian's is located at 4334 Dix Street in Wrightstown, New Jersey. Their telephone number is 609-724-9609. They're closed on Mondays, but you can go there Tuesday through Sunday from 11 a.m. until 10 p.m. And if you have any questions, if you want to take a look at their website, that's enjoysebastians.com. Now here, we're going to continue with a song. We have Heino next. He's going to sing, Es liegt eine Krone, das Herz am Rhein.

0: And that was an older LP from Billy Schneider. He sang Heimweh nach Köln. Next, we have one of my favorites from Nina and Mike, Fahrende Musikanten. But first, a few words from Dietz and Watson.
1: 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The meats are chopped in the European tradition, not emulsified as with lesser brands, and are combined with all natural spices and seasonings, then slow smoked to bring out the delicious flavors that will stand up to the barbecue, griddle, pan, or pot. My favorite is a Dietz & Watson beef frank gently boiled in beer. I place it in a crusty Italian-style roll, sitting in a bed of sauerkraut and steamed onions, and I top it with Dietz & Watson yellow mustard. And being a wild kind of a guy, I always crown this masterpiece with a Dietz & Watson kosher pickled spear. So do what I do. Always ask for Dietz & Watson franks and sausages at the finest supermarkets and neighborhood delis, and expect the worst that is best.

And the time is now about 10:31. You are listening to WWDB AM 860 in Philadelphia. And we're going to continue with some more music. We have Volker Bengel next. He's going to sing Dunkelrote Rosen.

And now a few words from Wetzel & Son Funeral Home. In recent years, funeral homes have changed ownership, been sold, or merged into very large organizations. The trend is toward the acquisition of local, family-owned funeral homes by large, impersonal corporations whose main concern is bottom-line profitability. Changes. With this in mind, it is important to remember that a time such as a funeral, when service is so important, personal attention comes from a person, not a corporation. Times change, and so do some funeral homes. Names may remain the same, but the people are different. There's one thing that has not changed for over 100 years: our family's dedication to personal service. Remember, at Wetzel & Son, there is a difference. Wetzel & Son Funeral Home, 419 Huntington Pike in Rockledge and 501 Northeastern Road in Willow Grove. You can also find them on the internet at WetzelAndSon.com. And make sure you spell out the and, WetzelAndSon.com. And we'll continue with two songs from down in the Alps. First, the Grubetaler are going to sing A Bissel Mozart, A Bissel Strauss. And then we have the Kastenroter Spatzen to sing Blumen, die im Schatten blühen.

And now it's time for a few words from Reekers Prime Meats. And at Reekers, well, I'd like to tell you about their specialty roasts. 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You can also try a Prinzen Rolla. 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Just talk to Marcus. 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Reekers also has smoked meats like Black Forest bacon, Black Forest ham, Westphalian ham, Rauchfleisch, Rauchpeitschen, Landjäger, and Pfefferwurst. 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Their telephone is 215-745-3114. And they're open Monday through Saturday from 9 a.m. until 5 p.m. They are closed on Sundays, but you can always take a look online and for ideas at ReekersMeats.com. Now we're going to continue with the Montanara Corps. They're going to sing "Zu Lauterbach habe ich mein Strumpf verloren."

And now a few words from the Vereinigung Erzgebirge. You can join us every Tuesday and Thursday at the Smokehouse through the month of July on the club's back patio. Enjoy German and American light fare, try a weekly food special, and watch a summer soccer game with family and friends. Remember, on the menu they have hamburgers and cheeseburgers, hot dogs, Hungarian bratwurst, Weisswurst. You can also get a basket of chicken fingers and fries, pork roll and cheese sandwich, also French fries with cheese. They also have German potato salad. You can also head to the club on Fridays. Down in the Ratskeller, they have chili, burgers and fries, cheesesteak, meatball grinder, chicken fingers, pork roll sandwich, fried shrimp, hot dogs, mozzarella sticks, and lots more items. They also have a weekly special every Friday as well. Now, looking at the calendar, today is, of course, the World Cup final. You can have fun with friends watching that. We'll see who wins there between Spain and Argentina. We also have coming up live at the Beer Garden. That's next Saturday, July 25th. Country Mile is going to be playing. And then on Sunday, the 26th, it's time for the quarterly membership meeting. Some other upcoming events on August 1st. In the Beer Garden, they have Tuesday night special playing. And the following week, Dirty Mac. Lots of great activities, bands, music, and soccer are available at the Vereinigung Erzgebirge. Remember, you can always take a look at their website, veclub.org. Now, I'm going to continue with a song from Ava Maria. She's going to sing Wie der Wind.

And now I think it's time to close out another program for this week. I'd like to thank you for tuning in as always. I hope you have a great week and, of course, stay cool. I know the weather's been tough, but hopefully it breaks soon. We have now from the Goldene Egerländer Erfolge, bis bald auf Wiedersehen, ein Polka. Bis zum nächsten Sonntag, auf Wiederhören.

0: 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Literally. Or what about an astronaut? Wow. Tempting, but a little far from home. Maybe I'm meant to help in a different way. Or maybe I'm destined to give someone hope.
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4: Good afternoon to all my wonderful listeners. On behalf of the Associazione Regionale Abruzzese Delco, I am Melissa Canava Marino, and along with my colleague Nick Alessandrini, I'm ready to have you join us for another musical tour of Il Bel Paese. So join along with us for today's edition of Viaggio Musicale, right here on WWDB 860 and WPEN HD2 FM 97.5. 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
5: Salve cari ascoltatori, Nick Alessandrini alongside Melissa Canavo Marino for another fun Italian musical journey here this afternoon on a Sunday. It was a hot business week last week here as we got into the weekend, starting to come down just a little bit, but it has been crazy out there. FIFA World Cup wrapping up yesterday, so a lot going on. Philly's coming back after the All-Star break, but that's it for a little sports update there, Melissa. We've got a great show planned. Hope everyone's be able to relax here on a Sunday afternoon. Hope everyone's staying cool out there and enjoying the show in a relaxing fashion. So, Melissa, how are we going to dive in and get started here on this Sunday afternoon?
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1: 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To find out more about the work and services of the Sons and Daughters of Italy, LAM Valley Forge Lodge, 1776, or for more membership information, contact Denise Bernardini at 610-505-1210.
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2: The Da Vinci Society in Wilmington has announced two upcoming fundraisers, their 2026 golf outing and their gnocchi and karaoke night. Complete details will follow as the dates get closer. The Societa Da Vinci is a nonprofit which promotes Italian heritage, provides financial assistance and education to families in need, and supports cultural programs, including this show. And here are two events to mark on your calendars. It starts one of them here on Saturday, September 12th. It's the 13th annual St. Anthony's Italian Festival that will be held in Glassboro, New Jersey. Melissa, my co-host and director of ARA Delco radio programs in the region, will be one of the event's MCs. She's looking forward to that. And then on Sunday, October 4th, is the St. Nicholas of Tolentine's annual Italian Festival in South Philly. So more details about these events will follow as these dates approach. Remember, September 12th and October 4th coming up this fall.
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1: Come celebrate the 122nd celebration of the MSS Feast on Friday, Saturday, and Sunday, August 14th to the 16th, 2026, on the grounds of the Holy Savior Club on East Main Street. The event will show yet again a very close connection of Norristown to the city of Sciacca in Sicily. Saturday festivities begin with food stands selling all of the feast favorites, like their famous roast pork and sausage and pepper sandwiches, fried dough, tomato pie, and Italian pastries. The MSS Bocce Tournament starts at 3 p.m., followed by food and live entertainment beginning at 4 p.m. until 10 p.m. On Sunday at 11:30, the local point of the feast will be the solemn mass in honor of the Madonna del Soccorso di Sciacca in Holy Savior Church. Immediately after the mass, the traditional street procession will make its way through the east end of Norristown, with 25 men carrying a statue of the Blessed Virgin Mary, the Madonna del Soccorso, fulfilling a vow made by the ancestors of the Norristown descendants of Sciacca, whereby the people would promise to honor the Virgin Mary because of her intercession in the ending of the Black Plague in Sicily over 500 years ago. The procession is accompanied by the traditional music of the Verdi Band. The religious festivities conclude when the statue returns to church, and we celebrate benediction of the Most Blessed Sacrament. Vi aspettano numerosamente.
2: Al Martino is up next on this Italian musical journey, performing the Neapolitan classic, Vuoi Marì.

0: 12 months a year, the Italian American Herald serves the Italians, Italian Americans, and even Italian wannabes of the Delaware Valley. 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

0: The Grand Lodge of Pennsylvania, Sons and Daughters of Italy, and its president, Amato Sanita, are proud to join with the other sponsors of Viaggio Musicale. The Grand Lodge thanks all of its volunteers for their support, which brings Italian-American radio to southeastern Pennsylvania and its neighboring counties in New Jersey and Delaware, the home of our nation's second-largest Italian-American community. The Grand Lodge wishes continued success as the program promotes and preserves Italian heritage and culture in our vibrant Italian-American community and further joins in enhancing the cultural diversity of the Delaware Valley. To find out more about the work and services of the Grand Lodge of Pennsylvania, Sons and Daughters of Italy, and membership information, contact them at 215-592-1713. That's 215-592-1713, or visit estoitaly.com.
1: If there's a birthday, wedding, baptism, or any other special event coming up that you're planning for, then let me suggest that you contact Varallo Brothers Bakery for all your party dessert needs. 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
0: This last segment of today's program will feature Italian-American performer and recording artist Connie Francis. Born Conchetta Rosa Maria Franconero, one of the top charting female vocalists of the late 1950s and early 1960s, she's one of the best-selling music artists in history with estimated sales of over 100 million records. In 1960, Frances was recognized as the most successful female recording artist in Germany, Japan, and the United Kingdom, as well as Italy, Australia, and the United States. She became the first woman in history to reach number one on the Billboard Hot 100 when Everybody, Somebody's Fool topped the chart in 1960. She was also the first woman to achieve three number one hits on the chart among her 53 career entries. As for her Italian repertoire, Melissa told me that her father, who grew up in the heart of South Philadelphia's Italian enclave, told her that in the late 1950s and early 1960s, there was not a jukebox in the neighborhood that didn't have several of her Italian songs that she recorded bilingually during her early career. Among them was Jealous of You, which we play now.

Connie Francis was also very versatile, and as such, during her illustrious career, she recorded songs in several other Romance languages, including Spanish, Portuguese, and French. In most cases, recording artists who are fluent in one Romantic language can record songs in one or more other of those languages, which accounts for Connie's recordings in Spanish and other languages. Although she referred often to her upbringing in New Jersey, she actually spent her formative years in the Crown Heights section of Brooklyn. Growing up in the mixed Italian-Jewish neighborhood, Francis became fluent in Yiddish, which led her later to record an entire album masterfully in Yiddish and Hebrew. So on today's show, Melissa suggested we highlight her versatility here with that album. We chose a song that dates back to the pre-World War II Poland, which she recorded flawlessly in Yiddish. It's a song which, from its Yiddish title, translates as beautiful as the moon. As the lyrics describe the singer's love for a woman, comparing her beauty to the moon and stars.

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1: Special thanks to Dr. Laverne Harmon and Wilmington University for sponsoring this past segment of Viaggio Musicale and for all of their service to community. 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
2: 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Si conclude così il programma di oggi. 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Qui è Melissa Cannavo Marino, che a nome di tutti i componenti di questo programma vi auguro buon proseguimento della giornata ed una buona settimana.
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0: Relax, you look absolutely dashing in that purple tie. Ready to harness the world?
1: You bet, Daisy. I'm ready as I'll ever be. And might I say, your purple tie really pops with your vest.
0: Thanks. I almost went with a cape, but didn't want to come across as pretentious.
1: Nonsense. Anyone in our line of work should rock a cape.
0: You might be onto something, Max.
1: Phew, so here we go. First day on the job. You've got this, right?
0: Right. Don't forget, we both graduated from Dogs, Inc. with honors.
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1: Ready to make a difference?
0: Born ready. Let's go.
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12: Dan Hutt present Harms, because there is a retired U.S. Air Force captain in the room. 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
15: Ben Satterfield, a retired Brigadier General in the U.S. Army. I'll be joining Rock and Roll Reveille with Father Jim Drucker, the doo-wop priest, today.

0: it be any better than this? Onward, Christian soldiers in Philadelphia, Pennsylvania. Hiya, hiya, hiya. No, I'm not Joey Reynolds. I'm Father Jimmy Drucker from Philadelphia, Pennsylvania. This is show number 35. We have a great show lined up. I have with us in the studio, of course, Billy Carlucci. Say hello to Philadelphia, Billy.
1: Hello, Philadelphia.
0: Billy was with, of course, the Essentials and Danny and the Juniors. And Frank Maffei came into our studios to bless us with his presence of Danny and the Juniors' first hunter. Say hello to Philadelphia, Frank.
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0: And Dr. Sabiki, I salute you, sir, Lieutenant Colonel.
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0: And listen, Janine, of course, is with us, our executive producer.
4: Good to be here.
0: This is show number 35, and we have today as our special guest a one-star general, Douglas R. Satterfield. He went from private PVTE nothing to one-star general. We're honored to have him with us today, and Frank Maffei, as we talk music and we talk military, and we're going to talk, by the way, some of the songs you heard, all the songs were picked for this show by General Satterfield, and he talked about schools that he hated school. We're going to ask the general about that in a few minutes. In the meantime, I want to mention his book, Our Longest Year in Iraq, 1st Cavalry Division Construction Engineers in the Iraq War, 2004 to 2005. We're going to bring him on.

0: to and fro.
1: A number here in Philadelphia where Joey Reynolds used to work is 888, not this station, another station, WIBG, with Dick Grimes, Peter Jackson, 888-329-3306. Joey Reynolds, hiya, Joey Reynolds, the famed, wonderful, great disc jockey, the best in the world, is on the Jimmy Drucker Show from Kensington and Allegheny.
2: Well, I'm very privileged. I thought I was talking to Mother. Art told me that this was Father Drucker or Mother Teresa.

0: Teresa. I don't know. Now, you know, is this a religious show?
1: It's spiritual.
0: Oh, I like that. No, I believe that the church and the state ought to get together again. But it's good to be on WW. What is it, D. Biden?
2: D for Drucker and B for brother.
0: Biden.
3: That dad, the boy.
0: Oh, they were talking about all these political shows. I'm tired of them. I'm glad you're doing this, Jim, because you're taking us on a journey of when I gave myself a hickey so I would show the girls that I was very popular. And it was that music
2: Joey,
0: that inspired me.
2: Joey, Eastern America Today, the world tomorrow. WKBW, they don't touch that twister. You'll get a KB blister with Joey Reynolds.
0: That's right. And you know, it was a wonderful time. And in that song you just played at the Hop, I'll tell you a little story about it. First of all, I'm best of friends with Johnny Madera, who is the producer and the writer of that. I think he co-wrote it.
2: Joey, hold on 1 second, only because Johnny, can you hop in? Johnny Madera is on the line with us right now from California. Say hello to Joey Reynolds and to all of us here in the studio at WWDB on that Rock and Roll Reveille. Johnny.
4: Father Jim, friends.
2: I have Joey Reynolds with us on the air. Fantastic. Huh? What a show. What a knockout show.
0: I was about to tell him your story. See, that was originally called At the Bop, and Dick Clark coined it. I think Johnny called it At the Bop, and then Dick Clark renamed it At the Hop. Is that right, John?
5: Close.
4: Yeah, it was really cool to do the bop, and then when it got played for Dick Clark, Dick suggested that the bop was going out of style, and to change it to something about record hops, like At the Hop, and it was his title. It was Dick Clark's title, yeah. So,
0: John, what about the lyric in there that says rock and roll is here to stay? What happened?
4: Well, rock and roll is here to stay actually was from a comedian who was on a TV show being interviewed, and he happened to say that. They were talking about rock and roll, and he said rock and roll is here to stay. And that's where the title came from.
0: Yeah, well, I miss it. I was best of friends with Les Paul, and I never played an instrument. I know nothing about music. I just hung around you guys. The only thing I knew about records was to put them on the air. That's all. But it's pretty interesting.
2: Now, Joey Reynolds, I want to remind you, I met you when I was a seminarian back in 1975. You were with Dick Grimes. He was my mentor at my first radio station, WYNS, the Nifty 1150, and he taught me so much. He hooked up with you, became your right-hand man, Peter Jackson. And he introduced me to you at KQV, where your friends are. When you left Philly Wibbies, you went to KQV, if I remember. And I met you that day. I was a seminarian, and you kept calling me Padre. You were so nice to me and so friendly, and I was only a second-year seminarian. Here I am, 46 years a Catholic priest, Joey.
0: Wow. Well, I'm happy you stayed with it because certainly the Catholic religion is the original church.
2: Amen.
0: Christ.
2: Amen.
0: And it's a wonderful privilege to talk to you. As a matter of fact, I was thinking of joining the priesthood until I met you.
2: You weren't supposed to tell anybody about that, Joey, please.
0: what's the story here with this? I go to the Latin Mass, traditional Mass, and I think all the churches have the priest facing the congregation now, and they don't do the Latin Mass, you know, which is the priest facing the altar. Now, I like the Latin Mass because the priest does all the work. And the other part I like about it is I took yoga for about 20-some-odd years. And I like to meditate. And, you know, when you have the Latin Mass, since I don't know the language, I sit there and meditate. So do you say Mass?
2: I don't say the Latin Mass. I say my own private Mass. I'm retired now, Joey. I'm 82 years old. I'm young like you. I'm a young man.
0: Well, you never retired from the priesthood, though.
2: Never, of course not. No, I'm doing rock and roll now on the radio, and it's so great to have you on there. I can't tell you what a blessing this is. And this show is being taped by Art Volo, radio's best friend, who has taped has taped Jerry Reynolds, Dan Ingram, the Bruce Morrow, Cousin Brucey. And listen, Joey, we have to get on now. My guest today is Douglas Satterfield, a one-star general. And, General, I'd like to introduce you to this menagerie in Philadelphia, WWDB, I can't even say it, and welcome you to the radio and ask you where your roots are from Arkansas. I was stationed with the 314th Combat Support Group in 1987. I was the senior Catholic chaplain. I was the only Catholic chaplain, but that's the title they gave me. So, General, welcome to the show, and I love you, sir, and thank you for your service to our country, sir, and I salute you.
1: Why? Thank you very much. I was expecting you to play the twist, and I would have had to jump up and do something funny. But hey, it's really an honor to be with such a educated group on songs. I am not smart in that area, but I do know what I like to hear. And I do like that you picked Alice Cooper's song "School's Out" as the first one.
2: Now you liked school a lot, didn't you? I think you enjoyed it so much, right?
1: I did not. I loved the teachers, but I hated school. I would look outside, I would see the sun shining, and I was like, "That's where I want to be. I don't want to sit in a classroom chained to a desk." I was more than happy to get the heck out and go fishing, go hunting, go floating down the river. All those things that a young kid could do back in the 50s and the early 60s in particular. Now, that sounds like a long time ago. It's really not that long ago in my years anyway. But I was certainly happy to every day that school was out. And my favorite year, I think, was 1960 when my birthday was the last day of school in May.
2: Oh, wow.
1: That year I was so happy. That was my best birthday present I ever got. But yeah, I did not like school. I got a bunch of schools. I got a bunch of degrees. They really don't mean that much to me. What means a lot to me were the people I met along the way and those I got to know. That's what really matters.
2: Now, sir, you're from Arkansas. Tell us a little about your early young life as a child growing up.
1: Well, very briefly, I was born in Arkansas, but okay. I only lived there for a few months. And it was southeast Arkansas. My parents moved across the state line into Louisiana. So I lived in northeast Louisiana for quite some time, a number of years. And that's where I grew up and really went to school there. One of the songs on here, as a matter of fact, is Born on the Bayou by CCR.
2: Great song. Clearwater Great group.
1: Revival. Yeah, and I picked that song because, frankly, even though technically I was not born on the bayou, it was just a few miles from the bayou, but that's where I went fishing, that's where I went camping. I was always on a bayou, and it's a kind of place a boy could go and not get into trouble, and that's what my parents, especially my dad, was like, don't get into trouble, and I didn't. I pretty much stayed out of trouble because I stayed away. And did those fun things. And I even did some camping out there in those days, which helped me, by the way, later when I joined the Army. But I did grow up, and eventually we moved to Texas. I think I was around 13, 14. It was the first time that I'd ever heard of a dentist, and I actually got to go. And I think I had about a dozen cavities that first visit.
2: A lot of fun. A lot of fun, of course. Absolutely.
1: Yes, yes. So it was good. And then I graduated high school in Abilene, Texas, ultimately. We moved around. My dad worked on the railroad. It's kind of like being in the military. You move every 1 to 2 years. And so I got used to moving around. I hated that, too. And that was the other nice thing about being able to go out and do things on my own. Because, you know, you were switching friends every couple of years.
2: General, why so much moving? Were you a military brat or why?
1: No, my dad was on the railroad. He was an officer on the railroad.
2: Okay.
1: Missouri Pacific Railroad. So every few years they would move him so the family would pull up roots and move. Mostly the Midwest, mostly. You know, it was all the way from Illinois down all the straight down into Texas and Louisiana area.
2: General Art Volo is taping our show today. What a blessing it is. And he asked me to ask you if you remember a radio station in Shreveport, KWKH. It was the first station to play Elvis's music. Do you remember KWKH?
1: No, I never lived in Shreveport. That's in the southeast part of the state. I was in the northeast part of the state. No. And during that time, during those early years, we didn't have a radio either. So that was kind of out. The only reason I knew anything about a song is my dad had an AM radio in his car, and I was not allowed to touch the dial. But he would play Elvis and turned it up loud whenever it came over the radio. He was an Elvis fan.
2: And by the way, speaking of AM, I want to get a little plug in with National Association of Broadcasters. They're trying to do away with AM radio. Terrible. So make sure you let your congressmen, your senators, and everybody know. Jenna, we're going to continue with more music. All the songs were mostly picked by yourself. And, of course, we're also deferring to Frank Maffei with us of Danny and the Juniors. And this is a song that was a very important song to you. We're going to play it and talk about it in a minute.

0: You'll be sorry that you mess with the U.S. of A. 'Cause we'll put a boot in your ass. It's the American way. Help us out, put your
1: General Doc Andy Savicki here. That music is so valuable to us veterans. And I served in Iraq and up in there in Kirkuk in 2007. And I just can't wait to read your book, Our Longest Year in Iraq, and see how many memories it brings back for me. Can you tell me a little bit about that? And also, how the heck did you go from private to general and not get beat up along the way?
2: Well, I did get beat up along the way. And part of that song by Toby Keith, by the way, I did get a chance to meet Toby Keith in Baghdad at one point. It kind of harks back to my old days. I told you I was like the new kid on the block because we were always moving. I always managed to get my ass whooped because I was the new guy. And I could dish out just about as much as I could get.
1: You have
2: to. Take, but
1: right.
2: Yeah, you got to do that. Now, I don't have the street cred that you guys do being in Philadelphia. I was from a town that didn't even have a yellow light blinking. It had nothing. So. But anyway.
1: Well, in Philadelphia, we don't even pay attention to the lights.
2: I hear you. I live in New Jersey now. They don't pay attention there either. But I picked this song because I really liked it. I mean, my view in life is you got to be strong. Mm-hmm. You got to be a good person. You got to be a strong person. Otherwise, you're going to have a real hell of a time. And as a kid, again, I was out doing my own thing, hunting, fishing, doing that kind of stuff. I was not learning about other people, and that was kind of sort of a downfall. But later, as I got to do that, and later, as I was in the Army, I started out and I managed to get up to the rank of Staff Sergeant E6, and I was an infantryman then, and you had to be a real tough guy to be a squad leader. I mean, mm-hmm. you really had mm-hmm. to be. This is post-Vietnam. It's not during Vietnam. But you really had to be tough. And in fact, I was happy to get the heck out of the Army and go back to school. And I'll tell you about that in a little bit. But you mentioned about our longest year in Iraq.
1: Yes, please.
2: You know, my relatives go back to fighting before the Revolutionary War in America. And I don't know, other than that, I really know almost nothing about them whatsoever. So my wife one day said, hey, why don't you write down a few of those things, a few of your experiences? And I did. And they just, the words just tumbled out on a notebook, and I was scribbling it on a notebook, you know, like we all can do. Mm-hmm. And then one day she says, why don't you turn it into a book? And I said, oh, okay. I'll see what I can do. And I had to take some stuff out because it was not for the average person. But and that's what I did. I sent it off. I got it published, and I kind of like it. I had a lot of people read it before I published it, and a lot of military folks to make sure I got a lot of the details right. But I'm ultimately responsible for any errors in the book. And a couple people pointed out a few I managed to correct them. Thank goodness.
1: And sir, I understand you had six tours in Iraq.
2: I had. Well, technically, from an Army standpoint, 6 months as a tour. But I did 3 years. So I guess I got six combat strikes, but it was three 1 year tours is the way it works. So continuously.
1: Understood.
2: For a year at a time. Yeah. And that was, you know, my first year is what this one's written about, is that first year. And I can tell you, I was. That was a significant learning experience, being in the desert. I'd never really experienced the desert. Fortunately, growing up in the Deep South, I was used to heat, but I had never experienced the kind of heat you could get in the Middle East and in Iraq. It's just, you know, they go 6 months and the high temperature is always over 100 degrees.
3: Sir, it can be really General, rough. Sir, what year was that when you were there?
2: I was in Iraq in 04 and 05. I had a few months off. I went back in 6 and 7, and then I went back again in 10, 11.
3: Now,
2: all three times, I was an engineer, all three times.
3: Now, some of the songs you like is a Willie Nelson song. We're going to put you back on the road again right now, General.

0: Our phone lines are open to calls, 888-329-3306. What a pleasure it is to share a microphone with you, General Satterfield. This is Janine, executive producer of Rock and Roll Reveille. Father Jim shared that you and your wife, Nancy, had to marry twice because of duty. I believe you had the marriage date set, but the Army called you to combat duty in Iraq. Please share this wonderful story of two marriage ceremonies and the love and support of your U.S. Army chaplain friend.
1: Yes, I had returned from my second tour in Iraq in 07. I was single, so I'm like, okay, let me see what I can do to date. And I met this beautiful young lady in Brooklyn, New York, of all places, with an accent. What an accent she had. And we hit it off, and we set a date of marriage in 2010. And in October, I was called to go back to Iraq a few months prior to that. So we ran down to the Justice of the Peace and got married and in Brooklyn and by the Justice of the Peace. And then I came back on R&R for about 2 weeks back in October on the actual date that was originally scheduled. And we got married in Brooklyn a second time. More of a religious ceremony. Married by a friend of mine, his chaplain bishop is his name. He's a good guy, Methodist chaplain, and in the Army. Eventually, rose to the rank of full colonel. It was great to know that guy, and it was great to have him marry us while we were there. It was wonderful. So yes, we do. In fact, our official marriage anniversary is actually tomorrow. So great timing.
2: General Satterfield, this is Bill Ercolucci, co-host and singer. I was with Danny Lee Jr. and Billy and the Essentials. I understand that you're a fan of AM, of the musical talent of Creedence Clearwater Revival, with this beautiful song. I love it.
1: Born on the Bayou is my favorite. I mean, I love all CCR stuff.

0: General Satterfield. We have Bobby Riley, probably the greatest veteran advocate on the face of the earth. Bobby, say hello to the Philadelphia audience and a WWDB Rock and Roll Reveille, and hello to our wonderful General Satterfield.
1: Hello, Father Jim. Thanks for letting me slip in here in this packed board. The General, I love your picks. And, boy, I'm telling you, that 18-size shoe that Toby had, boy, that put a hurting on a whole lot of butts over there. I'm telling you that.
0: Now, Bobby, tell everyone, when you were in Vietnam, the years you were in, what your MOS, military occupational specialty job was.
1: Okay, I was in there 1 year, independent artillery battery, 105 Spitzel Howitzers, 90 seconds out. For the 911 calls from infantry, no other asset could respond to their frantic needs for help. We supported the 101st in the Asheville Valley for 6 months, myself, and then moved up to the 3rd Marine Division on the DMZ overlooking the Benhay River. And that was probably it for the 12 months, the two big divisions we supported, 400,000 rounds.
0: And Bobby, you're a Philadelphian, am I correct, I believe?
1: Yes, Philadelphia, Father Judge High School, LaSalle College.
0: And by the way, Father Judge High School has the second largest death toll of any high school in America of Vietnam veterans. The largest is Edison, where I went to school with the Ecuadorians and the Times. 64 young men gave their lives, and there's a book written by Richard Sand called Edison 64. We're now going to go with our doctor and have a special vignette for you, our veterans in Philadelphia, and all our listening audience. Doc?
1: Yeah, and you...
2: And that is Billy Carlucci in The Essentials, one of my heroes. And then we all know there's no atheist in the foxhole. And let me share with you how important prayer is among our veterans. I'd like to share with Father Drucker the 53rd Psalm. The fool says in his heart, there is no God. They are corrupt, doing abominable iniquity. There is none that does good.
0: God looks down from heaven upon the sons of men, to see if there are any that are wise that seek after God.
2: They have all fallen away. They are all alike depraved. There is none that does good. No, not one.
0: Have those who work evil no understanding, who eat up my people as they eat bread and do not call upon God?
2: There they are in great terror, in terror such as has no been before. For God will scatter the bones of the ungodly. They will be put to shame, for God has rejected them.
0: Oh, that thou deliverance for Israel would come from Zion, when God restores the fortunes of his people. Jacob will rejoice, and Israel be glad.
2: We love in the power of our Lord, and we love in the power of each other in supporting our veterans and their families. If there is a need, you need to speak. Call me at 856-278-4042 or text 988. Someone will be there.
3: Hey, everybody, this is Tony Orlando, and you're listening to Father Jim Show. No other show like it, by the way, on the whole world, right here on WWDB. That's right, the best station that you can ever listen to. Why? Because the Father is giving the blessing.
0: Thank you, Tony Orlando. Thank you, Joey Reynolds. Thank you, Frank Jordan, hanging in the wings there, Bobby Riley and General Satterfield. He retired. In what year, General, did you retire?
4: In 14, 10 years ago.
0: Now, sir, you have received the Distinguished Service Medal, Legion of Merit, 2 Bronze Star Medals. You were also awarded the Combat Action Badge, Air Assault Badge, Drill Sergeant Badge, and the coveted, I know I'm not going to say, Jenny, can you say this French word? Silver de Fleury Medal from the U.S. Army Corps of Engineers,
5: oui,
0: sir.
5: Oui, c'est vrai.
4: That's better than we say it. We say de Fleury, but that's pretty good. So, yeah, that's it's from the Corps of Engineers. It's not an official Army medal. It's a Corps engineer for doing good things for the Corps of Engineers. And that's what I did in college. I went back and got an engineering degrees, a bunch of them. And the Army called me and I said, sure. I mentioned that I went back and I said, I'm out of here. I'm not doing any more Army stuff. But when I went back to college, they taught me in the Guard ROTC, and I did that. And so ultimately I got a commission and went back into the Army. You know, and it was frankly one of the better things for me. Because it was better because I think I was treated better. So it's a lot better being a lieutenant than it is being a private. Not by much, but it is a tiny bit better. I had a lot more respect as an E6 than as a lieutenant. But I can tell you it was worth the trip, and it was 40 years.
0: As well as it was for me, sir, that I was a private first class, went from E3 to O3, and I loved being an officer and serving our men and women as a United States Air Force Catholic chaplain stationed over in Desert Storm. So we're going to continue with more music. We have as our guest, I'm so honored that Frank Maffei, I've known 60-some years. Let's hear this song, and we're going to talk with Frank.

0: it's maybe
1: Frank Maffei sang first tenor with David White, Danny Rapp. Johnny Madera wrote all their hits, and Dave co-writer as well. And of course, our dear friend Joe Terranova, Joe Terry. Frank, welcome to Philadelphia Radio and the Father Jim Drucker Show. I love you, my friend.
2: Hey, man, it's great to be here with you, Jimmy. We've known each other for 60 years, and I followed your career. You were a booking agent, you were a singer, you were a priest. You did everything.
1: Frank, I go back to the Shubert Building. I tell everybody, the Shubert Building was the Brill Building of Philadelphia. Jerry Ross was there. You were there. Johnny Madera, David White, the Dovells.
2: That's right, 250 South Broad Street.
1: My God, what memories, Frank. Share your thoughts being on the road with Joe and with Dave and with Billy Carlucci. Jump in here, Billy. Come on, you're one of the juniors.
3: Frank and I had a ball. Are you kidding me? We had a great time.
2: I mean, you know, we did it for like 60 years.
1: So. Wow, my God.
2: And, you know, that song you just played on the road again, that was us, man. We were all over the place.
3: We were all in that van.
2: And I really miss, you know, I'm almost 85 now, so.
1: God bless you, Frank.
2: I really miss performing live, but, man, I can't travel anymore. I can't run around.
1: I remember Richie Grasso giving me tickets to go to the Tropicana in Atlantic City. That's when the casinos hit, and the Latin Casino was crushed because of the casinos. I call it BC, before casinos.
2: That's right.
1: That was a great, great club, and I went there, and I saw, and I can't, Mike Dana was there, and I went backstage to say hello to you, and Joe and everyone. And a cute little story, I went backstage to meet Jerry Gross, whom I've known for many years. He was the first guest of my first show in November here at Rock and Roll Reveille. And I remember I said, fellas, Richie Grasso sent me to give you a blessing. And Mike and Jerry says, Father, we're Jewish. I said, I'll tell you what, let's make it a Jewish-Catholic blessing.
3: I say. But that was a Bowser show, right, Frank?
2: Yeah, I think it was. You know, it's a while back, and I think it was, but I'm not quite sure. Yeah,
3: well, I remember all those girls dancing.
1: Do you have any special memory of any special time? You were at any gig somewhere that something happened special that you'd like to share maybe on the air?
2: Well, there's some that I can't share on the air. But,
3: you know, tell us those stories about memory with the Eddie Fisher.
2: Yeah, wonderful.
1: Yeah, let's hear it.
2: Well, Eddie Fisher, we were on a
1: Philly
2: tour.
1: Another Philly boy.
2: On a tour with him and
3: Tiny Tim
2: and
3: Georgie Jessel.
2: Oh, yeah, you were there. You know what it's like. So anyway,
3: we had a lot of fun. It was
2: so Eddie Fisher didn't like riding on the bus with everybody. So
1: okay,
2: he got Danny to be his personal chauffeur, and Danny drove him all over the country.
1: That's Danny Rapp of Danny and the Juniors. Yeah. So he became a chauffeur, Danny.
2: Yeah.
1: So, little short Irish fella.
2: Yeah, Danny was a wonderful singer. I must admit,
1: wow,
2: we would not have had success without that kind of cute sound of his voice.
1: They say he had adenoids, and that's why they sometimes when I'm that song has got to be the greatest a cappella song that any a cappella group, any rock and roll singing group sings that song as an honor to Danny, Frank Maffei, and the Juniors.
2: Well, the doctors wanted him to get a tonsillitis, a tonsillectomy, and an adenoidectomy, but he never would because he was afraid it was going to change his voice.
1: Yeah, you're right, exactly.
2: So he suffered with colds and all kinds of respiratory problems.
1: Well, let me ask you, how about your thoughts of Dick Clark? You did the show so many times.
2: Yeah, we were on there over 100 times. And, you know, we got to be friends with him, his wife, his kids, all the kids on the show. And we even after he moved out to California, we would go out and work. He would do gigs in those days, Dick Clark.
1: And the Caravana Stars, you were on them all around the country?
2: Yeah. Well, yeah, I mean, he would do, like, club gigs, like, at the I can't remember. What's that hotel?
3: The Marina Hotel.
2: Yeah, he featured us in that show at the Marina. But I'm talking about the one in Reno, you know, where
3: with Frankie Avalon.
2: We went to his house, and he cooked us a barbecue. And actually, it was working at a casino, so they just delivered the ribs to him, and he put them on the grill and handed them out.
1: You know what, Frankie? Let's go back to the hop. What do you think right now?
2: All right.

0: General, please tell us, tell everyone how they can obtain your book, The Longest Year in Iraq, 1st Cavalry Division, Construction Engineers in Iraq War, 2004 to 2005, my friend.
1: Well, by the way, The Hop, one of my favorite songs, didn't make my list, but one of my favorite songs. And by the way, it's great to be on with you guys. It's like a, it's like back in history time frame. Sure. Anyway, my book, you can just go to Amazon, type my name in, Doug Satterfield. You don't even have to say Douglas R. Just say Doug Satterfield. It'll pop up along with my other book. They're there. They're fairly inexpensive. I think they're like 10 bucks or something like that. So it's worth a read. Now, everybody tells me they like it because every page is a story, a different story.
2: By the way, the number here, General, not to interrupt you, the number is 888-329-3306. If we have a veteran call in, General Satterfield would like to give you a gift of the book. 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
3: General Satterfield, Father Jim shared that you watched the film The Alamo, and you said this song was played as a backdrop as the sole survivors of the Battle of the Alamo depart the fortress after the Mexican army kills its defenders to the last man. You also shared with Father Jim that this song will be played at my funeral.

0: I can't tell you how great it's been. It's such a short hour. Jerry Reynolds, are you with me, sir? I love you. You're the greatest. You should be in the Rock and Roll Hall of Fame. What's the matter with them? Are they crazy out of their minds, Jerry Reynolds?
1: I am in the Rock and Roll Hall of Fame.
0: Oh, you are?
1: Yeah.
0: Oh, the Radio Hall of Fame. The Radio Hall of Fame, Joey.
1: Thank you for your patriotism. It's wonderful. It's lovely to hear somebody who has served our country so beautifully and still had a great ear and eye on radio and broadcasting. Thank you so much.
0: Joey, I love you, and I hope I can get your number and give you a call. I want to talk to you off the air and have you do a promo for me for my shows, future shows, please.
1: Can I say one other thing?
0: Sure, absolutely.
1: Can you hear my confession?
0: That'll be 3,000 Hail Marys, 585,000 Our Fathers, and come back and see me, and maybe you'll get absolution. Joey Reynolds.
2: Thank you, Joey.
0: Jump in, General. Jump in. Jump in, Bobby Riley. Jump in, Frank Jordan. By the way, Frank Jordan's with us, who was with the famous Jordan Brothers.
3: Okay,
0: jump in,
3: I think
0: Frank.
3: I need a couple novenas, Father. Is that good?
0: How about you, Frank Jordan? Say hello to Jerry Reynolds, Frank Maffei. Okay. Oh, Frank dropped
1: Hi,
0: off.
1: Frank.
0: He was off the thing.
1: Hey, Joey. Love you, babe. Listen, I love being with you guys. Because you make me feel so young.
0: You make me feel
1: you
0: so
1: make
0: young.
1: Me feel so young. Well, I ended one of my little broadcasts the other day. I said, let's not get too crazy here, but I'm older than Biden, and I got my mission cut out for me, which is to tell everybody that it's not about age; it's about age.
0: Joey,
1: no, we have lived through the great times of this country, and there's going to be more of them. So be of good cheer.
0: Joey, I want you to do an outro for Father Jim Drucker, Philadelphia's doo-wop priest. We do that for me, sir. We said we have an underbed of Beethoven behind us. Joey Reynolds, please.
1: This is Joey Reynolds, and I'm a good fan of Father Jim Drucker. I knew him when he was a nun.
0: Hi, this is not Jerry Reynolds. This is Father Jimmy Drucker from Philadelphia. Remember, tune in next week. We're going to have Bruce Balland of the Four Preps on with us. We're going to be talking about 26 miles to Catalina. I love you all. Everybody say goodbye. Frankie, say hello. Goodbye, everybody.
4: Goodbye, everybody.
0: Love you, Joey. Thank you, Joey, for being
5: 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Goodbye, everybody.
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1: Hello, Philadelphia. My name is Ralph Williams. I am the host of The Ralph Williams Show. Let me talk to you. What do you want to talk about? We'll talk every Wednesday, 3 to 4 p.m. here on 860 AM WWDB. 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
13: Yes, it's me. They locked all the doors and closed all the windows, but they couldn't keep me out of here. So I'll tell you what I'm doing here in just a moment. But let me tell you, it has everything to do with Neil Sedaka. Let's hear some of his music right now.

0: Oh, what a beautiful version of the anniversary song. That's Neil Sedaka. Okay, let me tell you what I'm doing here today. As I'm sure most of you or all of you know, we lost a great recording artist and music writer, Neil Sedaka. I had the opportunity of having Neil on my program. And as an extra added attraction, my dear friend, the late Cal Rudman, was in the studio with me, co-hosting my program, as he used to do very often. Well, today, we're going to hear Neil Sedaka's music from his album Brighton Beach Memories, a compilation of Jewish songs, and we're going to hear the interview that Neil did with me and Cal. So that's coming up right here on the Barry Reisman Show at WWDB AM 860 and WPEN 97.5 HD2. Right now, more music from Neil Sedaka. We'll get to the interviews real soon.
1: You were as beautiful as the moon. You were as bright as the stars. You've been sent to me from the heavens. You're a gift from above. I found my happiness when I saw you.

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1: When I recall my childhood, I feel like I'm having a dream. How does the little house look, which used to sparkle with lights?

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0: What a great talent. That's Neil Sedaka. If you just tuned in, I'm Barry Reisman at WWDB and WPEN HD2 FM. And we're doing a special program in memory of Neil Sedaka. He left us with so many wonderful songs, wrote them, performed them. And I had the opportunity of interviewing him. In the studio with me at the time was my dear friend, the late Cal Rudman. So we'll play part of the interview now, part of it a little later on, and in between, more Neil Sedaka music. But first, I asked Neil how he got his name. What was he really Jewish? What's it all about?
1: Barry, all these years, people thought I was Italian with this nose.
2: You're right.
1: It is a Jewish nose.
2: That's what everybody said to me when they found out that I'm going to be having Neil Sedaka. They said, is he Jewish? But I understand your name, Sedaka, really comes from the word tzedakah.
1: It's a Hebrew word meaning charity.
2: Yeah.
1: But they thought I was Japanese years ago. They thought I was Spanish. But I am remembering my roots. I'm proud of them.
2: Yeah.
3: Well, I will tell you, I just want to say one thing.
2: Ahead.
3: Neil Sedaka is Jewish only on his mother and father's side.
1: True.
2: Neil,
1: true.
2: I have to tell you, let me just jump back to last year. You were one of the guest judges on American Idol.
1: Oh, my God. I couldn't walk in the street.
2: Oh, my God.
1: People,
2: boy.
1: 12-year-olds were stopping me for autographs on the street. 30 million people watched. The five finalists last year sang all Neil Sedaka songs. Love Will Keep Us Together,
2: yeah.
1: Bad Blood,
2: I
1: Where
2: watched
1: the
2: it.
1: Boys Are. But Clay Aiken topped it with the solitaire, and he is an incredible kid. What a voice.
3: Great personality, too.
1: Great personality. He does a beautiful interview, and he's number one for the last 8 weeks with solitaire.
2: Wow. So you must be a busy guy with the English songs you have, with the writing, and now with this Yiddish. Let's get back to the Yiddish thing.
1: I want to hear Via Hinzelich Game.
2: I'm
1: the first cut is so pretty.
2: You want to hear Via Hinzelich Game by Neil Sedaka? Let's hear it right now.

0: is Neil Sedaka.
1: Music by Neil Sedaka. That's from his album called Brighton Beach Memories. And he told me during our interview that he grew up in an all-Jewish neighborhood, and he grew up near the Barry sisters. He used to hear them singing, and then he loved their music, and he decided, well, finally, he's going to record an album, which he did, and that's what we're talking about. Here is something else from Neil Sedaka that you probably never, ever heard before. I know most of you have heard all of his hits, and there's a million of them, but here's something he did in Hebrew called You Mean Everything to Me, Neil Sedaka.

What a great voice he had. I'll never forget, Neil Sedaka had me do a commercial for him for an appearance he was going to be making somewhere in Philadelphia. And I have to tell you a little story. He was a real perfectionist. I never worked for anybody like Neil, but it was great. He had me do that same commercial about 10 times. He said, I'm talking too fast, I'm talking too slow, the music in the background is too loud, the music is too low. He knew what he was doing, he knew what he was talking about. Finally got it right, and we got it on the air. We'll go back and hear more of the interview with Neil Sedaka, along with my buddy, the late Cal Rubin, who was in the studio with me. But right now, let's hear some more music with Neil Sedaka. And thank you for tuning in to WWDB. We've got lots more to go. Don't go away.

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Every Shabbos, I would run to the riverbank to play with the other children. 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

0: If you just tuned in, I'm Barry Reisman, and we're doing a special tribute to Neil Sedaka, and we're going to go back and play some more of the interview. And as I mentioned before, my good buddy Cal Rudman was in the studio with me, and we both were talking to Neil. So let's go back and hear more of our conversation right here at WWDB.
1: And Neil Sedaka's on the line. We only have a few more minutes with Neil because he's got to get out of here. But Neil, Cal was killing at that song.
2: Neil, I just want to say, Bobby Vinton, eat your heart out.
3: Well, you know, that's interesting that you say that, because when he had that number one Polish song, it really, he remembered his roots. And I've been so blessed over the years that I wanted to give back to my own people.
2: I know how you feel, Neil.
3: Mm-hmm. I weep when I hear these. They're the most gorgeous songs. It reminds me of growing up in Brighton Beach, and it was a wonderful, happy time. You know, people left their doors open. We didn't lock our doors. We walked in for Danish and coffee and neighbors' houses, and it was a wonderful time. The most, I can remember this so vividly, the most dangerous weapon we brought to high school was a slingshot.
2: Well, we had the neighborhoods in that fashion also, Strawberry Mansion and South Philadelphia and so on. And but, Neil, I want to talk about one of the most important members of your family. Again, we went through it quickly, about your daughter. Yes. And you said unusual for a father and daughter to have a hit. And I thought about Frank Sinatra. And Nancy, Boots Are Made for Walking.
3: That's right. And so, also Natalie Cole, when David Foster did that miraculous thing, Bringing Back the Father.
2: Yeah, how is your daughter?
3: Very well, thank you. My daughter does radio and television jingles here in New York. And my son Mark is a screenwriter in California. And I just became a grandfather.
2: I heard it. Mazel tov. I was waiting for you to talk about it.
3: I had twin girls. They're six.
2: Oh, my goodness.
1: Double mazel tov.
2: Double mazel tov.
3: Thank you.
1: I know you have to go, Neil, so I want to let you introduce the song we're going to play now and tell us a little bit about it and what it means to you, and then we're going to play it.
3: This Yiddish Mama, of course, is the all-time favorite. Sophie Tucker had a hit with it. And
2: Eddie Fisher.
3: Eddie Fisher.
1: And Billy Daniels.
3: That's right. But I wanted to do both the English and the Yiddish.
2: Oh, boy.
3: And you know, I did this on the Ed Sullivan Show in 1961, and he almost stopped me from singing it during the rehearsal.
1: Really?
3: He said, you know, I don't know, maybe it's too Jewish, Neil.
2: Oh, my God. Yeah, but his wife was Jewish.
3: That's right.
2: Yeah.
3: That's why it finally got on. I did it on the Ed Sullivan Show live Sunday night.
2: Good for you.
1: Well, you're going to do it right now. Neil Sedaka.
3: Let me thank Barry and Cal. It's so good to talk to you both. Looking forward to seeing you.

Well, I hope you enjoyed our special tribute program for Neil Sedaka and extra added attraction, the wonderful Cal Rubin at the studio. I used to pick up Cal at his house, and we would drive into the radio station, and Cal would have a million stories to tell me. He was known as a man with the golden ears. He knew everybody in the world of music, and he was such an important person that he's won all kinds of awards, plus a real nice guy. And it was nice to have Cal in the studio and interview Neil Sedaka along with me. Well, I'll tell you what, when Neil Sedaka came to Philadelphia, he had a group called the Klezmatics perform before him. They were his opening act. He loved klezmer music. He grew up with it. Let's close the program with music by the Klezmatics. Thank you so much for listening. I'm Barry Reisman, and I'll see you on the radio.

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1: But relevant.
0: She's an absolute professional with a homegirl feel. Welcome to the Bishop Mary Show with Bishop Mary Foy Palmer, where she will discuss both religious and secular topics with various guests from all walks of life. So thanks for tuning in to the Bishop Mary Show. And now, here's Bishop Mary.
2: And top of the morning to you. Good morning, good morning, good morning. It is Monday, July the 20th, and we are live here in the studio of WWDB 860 AM Studios, and we are excited to meet with you again on Monday morning. If you are driving to work, please be careful, but stay tuned and alert to the roads. And if you're home, get a good cup of something that will give you energy, as we have a very robust show today. Our first guest is already here, excited and ready to tip off. And so we certainly want to give God praise that all is well as of now. I'm going to get right to it. But first, this message.
3: Hundreds of shooting incidents and multiple victims. Homicides that were senseless, cold, intentional, killing our men, women, and children in the African American communities. The question is, am I my brother or sister's keeper? Have we considered each other as neighbors? We can wait for someone to come in and save us, or we can save ourselves. The violence must end. Do your part.

0: What a beautiful way to start our morning with one of the best and most beautiful songs I happen to love. Censor Child, Ave Maria, a song by the late, the great Luciano Pavarotti. And so I thought, given that my name was Mary, I'd be a little boasting to Ave Maria this morning, but in particular for my great friend who is the prelate of the Archdiocese of Philadelphia, His Excellency, none other than Archbishop Nelson Perez. We're grateful to have you here this morning, sir.
1: Archbishop Palmer, it's wonderful to see you again and to be with you.
0: Absolutely, it is. And thank you so much for taking my request and for honoring me by being here. I always have the joke in saying that that in being the first female archbishop of any denomination in the city, I'm glad to have a brother.
1: Mm-hmm. You sure
0: like
1: do.
0: You, like you, to be able to serve our city. And you do well as head of the Archdiocese of Philadelphia. You have a great and stellar reputation. There's not a person that I've run across, even those of my friends that are Catholic, that just don't rave about you and your personality, your tenacity, your wanting to touch the people, be close to the people. And last time I joked,
1: well,
0: I said
1: the same thing about you.
0: I jokingly said to you just not too long ago when we were at the Liberty Medal ceremony, I said, have you been up at the High Tower yet? I ain't been up there yet. I remember when you were being installed and you went up there and you were like, nah.
1: I don't think it's going to happen.
0: Then you turned around and you came right back down and you started walking and talking and touching with people and going up down the aisle. I came out of there so thrilled. I was all the way over on the left side. I was in the back room in the overflow. I came out and I said, I'm going to Bogart. I was standing there next to a podium and your message was so thrilling, and the place was packed to the hilt, and people were just so excited because they may not have seen that in a while, and just your ability to walk in and out and up and down and touch people and smile, and you were just moving all about. I say, if he ain't a Baptist preacher, because we walk.
1: Yeah,
0: we come down to touch people. We go up the aisle. I say, he got that thing on lock. But I was so thrilled and honored to be at your installation. And that's about 6 years now, I believe.
1: 6.5 years ago now.
0: 6.5 years.
1: Time and it's, flies.
0: I'm telling you, time flies while you're having fun. Being able to come back to Philadelphia, serve in Philadelphia. And I know that there has been some transitions and things that you have to do in making decisions that are, quote unquote, the best overall for the health of the Catholic Church. One would want to know, how has it changed from when you started to where you are now? And how what did you see as a vision to get it to this point?

0: was in my head and my heart.
1: That's right.
0: Right. So that was an easy question. The second question was straight out, was, are you going to close churches? Are you going to close churches? And I said, and my response to them came from my heart. I said, listen, I didn't come here to close churches. I came here to build up the church. And to build up people. Could that involve change? Well, yeah, of course, right? Change happens.
1: Right.
0: I made a joke out of it. I said, you know, I was 32-inch waist for an hour in my life. And then change has been happening now for decades.
1: Well, you're still right? close to 32.
0: I don't know about that.
1: With a few inches.
0: It hasn't been a while in my hopes, in my dreams. So what I said to them is that I want to be about hope. Mm-hmm. I want to be about hope. This local church, a church of Philadelphia, the Archdiocese of Philadelphia, we all know it had been in a state of crisis for 20 years between the sins of some of our own brothers and financial struggles, all those things put together and downsizing because of financial issues. We've been in a state of crisis for a long time. And crisis is not a good place to be, right? It's not always, it happens in life, but we strive and struggle actually to get out of crisis. So my first hope in my heart was actually the movement of this local church from crisis to hope.
1: Wow, wow.
0: And that became my first kind of hope and dream. The second was to replenish, rebuild the human and temporal resources of the Church of Philadelphia. And the third was to establish a culture of missionary discipleship. And so in all these areas, movements have taken place in a short period of time. We've established an initiative called Trust and Hope, which actually is my Episcopal model. And it came from my mom in my first pastorate, where wow. we had a lot of issues and financial problems. And I remember talking to my mom, I just got here, and say, you know, there's all these issues I had to deal with. And she said to me, son, the Lord is going to teach you to trust and hope.
1: Wow.
0: Which sounds great, but not always the easiest thing to do. We all, you know that, Mary.
1: Yes, yes, yes.
0: Not always the easiest thing to do. So trust and hope became this initiative in which now our trust and our hope is actually to reach people that don't come to church.
1: Wow.
0: And so we've established this vision, this dream of establishing missionary hubs, we call them, planting them in parishes and communities with the goal of reaching people that for one reason or another do not come to church. Christ is not at the center of their life, and the Lord wants to be there. He wants to be their shepherd, and to bring them back to the altar, to bring them back to the word, to bring them back to the sacraments. And so we began that journey, right? Understanding that in many ways, I think Christianity is back to the Mount of Olives. Mm. Back to the Mount of Olives. And what happened there? You know, after, you know, Jesus' public ministry, where he gathered his apostles, at the very end, he sends them forth.
1: Go ye therefore.
0: And he says to them, go. And he didn't say to them, go, you know, across the road to downtown Jerusalem. Mm. He said, go to all the nations. They didn't even know what that meant. He gave him a command, and then he gave him a promise.
1: Wow.
0: He promised that he would be with them till the end of time. And so I think the Christian world, the church, is back on the Mount of Olives.
1: Wow.
0: And we are now called, once again, as we've been called many times through Christian history, to go back to our roots and to go. And so we have initiated this journey with five physical missionary hubs where the

0: director and two missionaries in five churches, communities, and one digital hub.
1: Wow.
0: A digital hub. So we have 15 ground missionaries, one in each county right now. The hope is to have 50 over the next 10 years.
1: Wow.
0: Right? And a digital missionary hub with three young, vibrant, passionate young people, young adults that know this world, this digital world, this
1: yes,
0: in a lot of ways is what in the scriptures they called the court of the Gentiles, right? The Gentiles gathered outside the temple because they couldn't go in the temple.
1: Right.
0: But at least they could be in the court of the Gentiles, right? Because they also have something in their heart seeking God. Mm. Seeking God. So in a sense, the new square is the digital square.
1: Mm-hmm.
0: It is the digital square. So these six missionary hubs, right? And I didn't like the word hub in the beginning. What does that mean? But I came to understand that actually because of Philadelphia Airport.
1: Ah.
0: Philadelphia Airport is a hub for American, right? So what is a hub? It is a place to go to and a place to go from. You don't want to stay in the hub. You don't want to stay in Philadelphia Airport, right? You want to go there and leave and come there and go back home. It's a hub, right? And so that's the concept of creating these missionary hubs, these Mount of Olives, so to speak, to go and to trust that the Lord is with us and to reach out to those that the Lord wants to reach out to.
1: I love the concept because it comes with the church being outside the doors.
0: Absolutely.
1: And Jesus' ministry was in the street.
0: Mm-hmm.
1: And a lot of us are very comfortable in our sanctuaries, you know, mm-hmm. with our choirs and all of that we do and worship. And nobody loves church more than I do. Mm-hmm. However, there are folks, for a lot of reasons, that don't trust the physical building or what happens with it. And so, as you said, they've fallen away. I just don't need to go to church no more. You know, mm-hmm. and I love your transparency saying we haven't always done it right.
0: Oh, yeah.
1: So now, yeah. Guess what we got to do? We got to make it right and do mm-hmm. it right. And this, your idea of going out with the missionaries to meet people where they are, to eventually get them to love the church and to come back to wanting to worship as a body instead of mm-hmm. individually. Well, I pray, I do my thing. No. But there is something in the collective gathering that mm-hmm. is magnificent. Every time I go to the Basilica and I'm sitting there, and I don't care if it's half full or fully full, I love it during the holidays. I always mm-hmm. go down there for Mass. I think mm-hmm. the last Mass I saw was Christmas, and mm-hmm. you were there, and Christmas Eve, I think it was. And mm-hmm. you were just, I mean, you were just, I wanted to jump up and say, hallelujah, you know, and everybody kind of, you know, I just had to contain myself, you know. Mm-hmm. I wanted to say, you better preach, man. You know, I was, you know, that's just our way and how we yeah. are when we're in church. I was about to say, if I was up on the front row, I'd just been hitting you with my handkerchief. Mm-hmm. But I was sitting among the people about halfway back, and to my left and to my right, the people were just like, yes. And amen, very quietly, very, very sacredly, you know. And I'm like, I would say, yes, you know, and I'm trying to follow the tone. And there was a lady who was sitting to my right, and she started crying. And she was trying to look for a tissue, and I handed her one, and she said, thank you. And I said, are you all right? And she said, it's so beautiful to be encouraged. I stopped wanting to come to the love of my life, which was my church. And I'm so glad to be back. And wow. I thought, wow, what a profound testimony that was stirred within her not only in just the service and the tenacity of it, but people have a need and a desire within them to want God some kind of way. And even if they fall away, there is a part of us that really wants to feel close to him again.
0: Absolutely.
1: I think what I love about your ministry is that you're very relational. You're very transparent. You are a card because you crack jokes. And but it helps the people, you know, when everyone's laughing because you tell a funny story and then, yeah, everybody laughing, you know, it breaks the ice. It makes people say he's really like a human being, like, you know, because, you know, on your level, most people at your level are like, you know, it's outside of the Holy Father. You know, they have this high reverence, and it's good to see someone that's now back home able to revive home. Mm-hmm. Now that I want to ask you, with the Catholic schools and, of course, mm-hmm. with education, how mm-hmm. can we infuse and help that population as well? Mm-hmm. That even if they're paying for the education, they will also embrace the faith.
0: Well, that is the goal of our Catholic schools, right? To teach the mind, but to form the heart, right? And interestingly enough, in these all five missionary hubs that we have established actually have schools connected to them.
1: Mm.
0: And we got funding actually to directly and intentionally reach out to the families of those kids. Because a lot of those families, they might send their kids to the school,
1: mm-hmm.
0: but it.
1: Mm-hmm.
0: They don't go to church.
1: Right. You're right.
0: They want the gift of an education and a safe environment and the values, right, that are shared there. But at the end, what we're there for is to introduce them to a person.
1: Mm.
0: And that person is Jesus Christ.
1: Mm.
0: That person is Jesus Christ. Mm. He is the way, the truth, and the life. Not anything else that we could say. It is really about him. It's not about us.
1: Mm.
0: You know, we come and go, but it's about Christ. And so intentionally, in these five missionary hubs, we are reaching out actually to our schools. And one of our missionary hubs, St. Matthew's in Northeast Philadelphia on Cotman Avenue,
1: mm-hmm.
0: the missionaries have reached out to St. Hubert High School.
1: Wow.
0: And now they have over 100 young women from that school go into Bible study, separate from school.
1: Wow.
0: Dealing with the teachers as well. And the same thing is happening at St. Anne's in Phoenixville in one of our regional schools, Holy Family. They're working with the faculties and with the kids and then with their families.
1: Wow.
0: Right? In one of our missionary hubs, you know, they were dropping kids off for Sunday school, but not going in for Sunday service.
1: Mm-hmm.
0: Right? So the missionaries, instead of staying inside and being cynical about, look how they stay in their cars looking at their phones, that doesn't do anything. You know what they did? They went and they knocked on their windows out in the parking lot. And they just began a conversation. And then they invited a group of them for coffee, just coffee. And now they gather for Bible study. Right? But it started with knocking on a window, not being preachy, but offering them, how about a cup of coffee? Right? How about a cup of coffee? It's kind of what Jesus did, right? He kind of showed up and, you know, we want to preach right away. Right? We want to preach right away. And you know, when I was in North Philly living in West Kensington, you know, in North Philly, I spent 20 years of my life there. Especially in the summer, life is lived on the steps.
1: That's
0: so
1: right.
0: I was on the steps after services on a Sunday morning. Across the street, there was this school, and there was a group of kids playing handball against the wall mm-hmm. of the school. And then a group of our brothers and Christian brothers were on a corner, and they set up their like speakers and stuff. And they were praising God and preaching to them.
1: Mm-hmm.
0: And I'm watching this thing, and I says, I wonder what Jesus would have done. Would he go to the corner and preach to them and at them? I said, he probably no, he probably would have sat by the fence and watched them play handball and get to know their name. And then at one point, he would have probably said,
1: let me get it.
0: The kingdom of God is like a game of handball.
1: That's right.
0: And he would connect handball to the vision of the kingdom.
1: Wow.
0: And touch their hearts. That takes a little longer, you know?
1: Yes, it does.
0: That takes a little longer, a little patience and trust. But it was his style. He was his style. He was always in movement. He wasn't in the same place for a long time.
1: No. And didn't mind coming back and visiting and healing over. And talking and over again. If I missed you on the first trip, I'm going to catch you on the second or the third or the fourth.
0: And the third and the fourth.
1: And he consistently wanted to make sure that those that were in need were met. I'm grateful for that parody that you're making between what would he have done versus standing on the corner and preaching versus now really engaging them. Let me have the ball. I'd like to think Jesus was a little modern. He would say, let me get in there, you know.
0: Let me get in there. Because
1: I know how to play this too, you know. And,
0: yeah. And let me teach you how to play this, actually.
1: Since I created it, right?
0: I created the ball.
1: Absolutely. I know your time is short, but I wanted to ask you about the Holy Father. Of course, we were at the Constitution Center on July the 3rd for the Liberty Medal that was presented to him. And a contingent of persons went to the Vatican to present it to him. And of course, inquiring minds, like my phone is blowing up because people's like, when is the Holy Father coming? Is he coming in? Or is he coming in Philly? Is he going to shut it down like Pope Francis? Or are they going to be in Villanova? Like, inquiring minds are asking this question from the moment that this man has been, because he's connected and tied to Philadelphia. And I jokingly say, I think he's going to be in Villanova because he won't have as much traffic concerns. And they wouldn't have a problem with it whatsoever, because they'll just blank off the whole part of Lancaster Avenue. And because, Archbishop is my friend, I know that I'll be up close and personal and not stuck in the crowd way in the back looking at a, big old Globetron. Joke. But he is, coming from Pope Francis to now someone similar, yet different. Pope Leo is, I watched his persona. I've talked to a lot of folks from Villanova who I have a relationship with, who speak very highly of the Augustinian priests and their tenacity, their makeup, their character of who they are within. And he seems to emulate that. Since you are familiar with him and know him, what is the strongest characteristic you could say that the Holy Father possesses?
0: Is his approachability.
1: Mm.
0: You know, I've been with him. I knew him before he was the Pope.
1: Mm.
0: And I've had in the last year, a bunch of encounters with him, including the day we handed him the Liberty Medal. I was part of that delegation. I also gave him a Wawa bag, and inside the Wawa bag, there were tasty cakes. I had seen him a month before, and I told him I was going to bring him tasty cakes.
1: Oh, my.
0: Chocolate.
1: He probably loved it.
0: He loved it. Yeah, he had a belly laugh. He is no different now than he's the Pope than before. Okay. I think in his heart, he's a priest and he's a missionary.
1: Mm.
0: He's a pastor and he's a missionary. Now in a different way, in a different platform, with a different scope, but at the heart, that's what he is. And he's very serene. I find him very serene, very peaceful, and very focused. You know, he listens. He listens. And when I've been with him, he listens intently. I've been with him alone and with others, but he listens intently. And you could tell that this guy's a man of prayer.
1: Mm.
0: That his ministry as a shepherd begins on his knees. Where it should be. Ooh. Where it should begin. For all of us, right? Whether you're the Pope or you're the father and mother of a family. On our knees.
1: Absolutely.
0: Come to me, right? Jesus
1: come,
0: said,
1: come to me. Oof.
0: You know, when you are burdened, you know, I will give you rest, you know. Come to me. You know, and that's what Jesus did in being in communion with his Father. Mm. Being in communion with his Father, he spoke a lot about that. Mm-hmm. Father and I are one, and he would go to a deserted place, right, and enter into communion with his Father. There is the source of grace and the throne of grace, right? And so I think the Holy Fathers understood that. And you know, Archbishop, the more that is asked of us, the more then that we have to rely on the Lord, because it's not about us and our own weaknesses and our own shortcomings get in the way.
1: Absolutely.
0: So we need to rely on the grace of God and his promise that he would be with us. But we have to do our part and go to him.
1: Absolutely.
0: And I think the Holy Father does that, you know. Mm-hmm. And he's in tune with the world, in tune with he just released this beautiful encyclical, this document called Magnificent Humanity. It's actually about artificial intelligence, right? And he says, great thing, be careful.
1: When I heard a clip of something like that, that was my late father. He said, baby, it can be used. Like, he wasn't into social media, Facebook, mm-hmm. Instagram, TikTok, or whatever the other ones are. And he would say, might be good, but be careful. And that was way before his time. And I'm grateful to hear that. I would love to get a copy of it. And
0: you can find it online. On the internet. It's all over the place. It's actually very beautiful.
1: Okay.
0: Very striking and very challenging too.
1: I bet. And I appreciate that he challenges us, even in his speech of acceptance. He was challenging in a very gentle and respectful way, but. You know, one thing I love about him is he speaks his mind and he's not fearful, and it is what it is. And you don't have to agree, but facts will prove to be the outcome. And I appreciate him. And I said to myself, wow, a man from out of this area, you know, as they said, who
0: and
1: is.
0: You know, a great living. Sacrifice, you mm-hmm. know, people, looking, you know, that, you know, from one perspective, looking in mm-hmm. from the outside. You know, oh, my God, he became Pope. What a great thing, right? Well, just on a personal level, mm-hmm. because of the way that role is in the world, like, he can roll down the street in Rome and go to, like, get a pizza. Something as simple as that, right? Imagine, I would die.
1: Oh, the Holy Father stopped in to get the pizza. You know, like,
0: yeah, it was the same. Shut down the street.
1: And,
0: you know?
1: And they said the same thing about Pope Francis. Like, he wanted to ride his bike. And they're like, no, you got to get into the mill.
0: I went bike riding in Valley Forge yesterday.
1: Did you?
0: Oh. Yeah. It was a beautiful day.
1: Oh, it was a beautiful day. I have to go bike riding with you. We're going to have to hook up.
0: Yeah,
1: you know?
0: I love that.
1: This is a female male bishop. We'll just do a ride over there. And we'll have a great time. I'm so grateful you graced us with your time and your presence today. My phone is blowing up because, you know, some folks knew you were coming, quite a few. And I'm sure that they're going to run this interview on and on and on. But I thank you for your graciousness to be here on the Bishop Mary Show. And certainly you can come at any time if you got some great updates, excitement, things that are happening in the Catholic Church. We want to be able to celebrate that and make folks know about it as well. And I appreciate you as my friend, and I thank God for
0: you
1: and pray for you daily, and just continue to do what you are doing, because people need hope. And
0: we need hope, Mary. Yeah.
1: We sure do. And it doesn't matter. As I said this to a colleague yesterday, I'm not going to get into a theological discussion to you about the denominational differences. Mm-hmm. What I know is one Lord, one faith, one baptism.
0: Well, that's it.
1: And Jesus Christ is the center. And how we choose to worship is one thing. But what we do know is that he was a man who brought hope, and we need to cling to it ever more than the more from right now. So I thank you so much. And you know, I'll be in touch with you real soon.
0: Absolutely. Archbishop Mary, you bring hope to thousands of people.
1: Thank you. Thank you.
0: You bring hope to a thousand because you light up the room.
1: And you heard it from the head of the Catholic Church today, none other than His Excellency, Archbishop Nelson Perez. And we love you here in Philadelphia, and we hope you stay right here. Amen. Until you know, God should call you home. We would love to have you right here back home. Please be good, be careful, and take care of yourself. God bless you. Thank you so much. Have a great day.
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0: Yeah.
1: Higher ground.
0: And that was Red Hot Chili Peppers' Higher Ground. We also know it as Stevie Wonder's song is too. But it is the introduction to our guest who's live with me here in the studio, Dr. David Oxman, who's the Associate Professor of Medicine at Thomas Jefferson University. Now, before we talk to him about some of these summer ailments, Sports Talk Philly. Sports Talk Terry is going to talk about Philly sports.
2: Good morning, everybody. I'm Sports Talk Terry with your Philly Sports Minute. So the World Cup conclusion reached its end yesterday with Spain pulling off an impressive 1-0 win over Argentina, last year's champion. What a game it was, as Spain played 8 World Cup games and only gave up 1 goal. So you want to talk about defense? That's defense. Congratulations to them. Also, the Phillies continue to trot along, needing help with the fifth starter. They haven't won a game from their fifth starter since May 19th. So we're talking almost 2 months. So definitely need something to address with the trade deadline fast approaching. And in other news, LeBron James, folks still waiting to hear whether or not LeBron James will join the Sixers. He's already eliminated some teams in an interview recently. He mentioned trust the process twice. So eyes are peaked. People are clearly trying to see if maybe he will trust the process to join the Sixers. Outside of that, Eagles OTAs is kicking off. Not much else to report as it's that slow time of the season. But we're here keeping our eye on everything all Philly sports. You can check us out right here every single Monday on the Bishop Mary Show. And you can find me on all social media platforms at Sports Talk Terry.
0: Thanks, Sports Talk. We appreciate you. Thanks so much for that update on Philly sports. And now to my guest this morning, Dr. David Oxman. Some of y'all are saying, who do I know? How do I know him? Where he come from? Wait a minute, that name sounds familiar. Yes, not too long ago, he was a third congressional district candidate and decided shortly after our interview to cease his campaign and throw his support behind Dr. Alice Stanford. But his day job, you know, what can we say about his day job? His day job is what keeps him grounded and helps him to serve our community. And so he is, as I said, the Associate Professor of Medicine at Thomas Jefferson University. And, you know, he has a couple of other tops and titles, critical care, ER, you know, he could run a whole series. Imagine the new ER. Probably minds want to know. Now, if he's going to be the lead, I've got to be the supporting. Nonetheless, we may never know if it's second or two or three. But we're so grateful that he is here live, sitting next to me here in the studio at WWDB. And we welcome back Dr. David Oxman. Doc, folk is suffering. I think we just went through a whole thing last week where we went from red to purple. And folks were like, and so Friday was a little bit of a hazy, but it quickly came down, thankfully. And now folks are wondering, if I breathe it, if I didn't wear a mask, could something happen to me? What is it, and how do I combat it?
3: Yeah, well, I think things are getting a little bit better than they were, thanks to some changes in the weather and the pressure, but it was pretty scary.
0: It was.
3: You'd walk out of the house, and you're like, going into pea soup out there. And, you know, there's a lot of stuff in these fires, a lot of chemicals and so forth. The big thing we worry about is something called particulate matter. And these are tiny little microscopic particles, something like 30 times thinner than a human hair.
0: Wow.
3: And the problem is, you know, they're so small that the stuff in your nose and your throat doesn't filter them out, and they can lodge themselves deep into your lungs. Mm. Now, there's some health risk for everybody, but the biggest health risk is for people with pre-existing lung conditions, so people with asthma, COPD, things like that. It can also put a stress on the heart, so people with pre-existing heart conditions can be at risk. And we see when these wildfires happen, ER visits go up, hospitalizations go up. So it's serious business. I think, you know, the best ways to protect yourself should we get back into problems would be to, you know, check the air quality every day, and you can go online and check that. You can punch in your zip code and find out what the air quality is. And if it's high, if it's above orange, do things like limit your outdoor activity, particularly, you know, take that run at the gym, not outside. And if you have to be outside for extended periods, you can wear a mask.
0: If people are saying, how do I check to see how much I might have ingested? Because you were talking about it's so thin and so small, yeah, it lodges within you. Is there a test that they could ask for at their primary care to see if there were any concerns? Or do they have to wait for some kind of a signal or a sign of illness to then follow up with that?
3: Well, you know, we are breathing. We live in a big city. We are breathing in particulate matter all the time. But this is just happening in a much bigger dose. So there's no real way to check. But it's, I think the important thing is to be aware of what the air quality is. And then know that if you are at risk because you have certain pre-existing conditions, to take precautions.
0: Okay. Now, some of the summer ailments, besides the broken bones from over-exercising and those things that people are doing in the gym, they're riding, folks will say that you should not run without a certain type of sneaker or something because it could affect your arch, it could affect your band, and all that pain is coming up through your body. So some folks say don't run, walk fast, walk slow. You know, so for the active person who wants to enjoy the quality of the trees, what would be the best thing for them to do where it will not be harmful to them in the long run?
3: Well, I think most medical experts would tell you that the health benefits of exercise are tied to moderate exercise like walking. You don't have to go out and run a half marathon to enjoy the benefits, the cardiovascular benefits of exercise. So walking will do everything for your heart in the long term as, you know, running several miles outside. So, you know, people should remember that it is moderate exercise like walking that gives you the health benefits.
0: Absolutely. Like I said this to a friend of mine. Listen, just park your car at the end of the parking lot.
3: That's right.
0: I know you can use the HP,
3: yeah,
0: but, you know, get those lungs going and that's then right. Just walk. That's steps.
3: Yeah.
0: Walk the long way around to where the milk is.
3: Yeah.
0: You instead of going right there, you know, you can do simple things like that to help change. Some of the other summer ailments that people are always talking about, like ticks.
3: Yeah.
0: Very big.
3: The ticks are winning.
0: And the ticks are winning? How does someone know whether they've been bitten by a tick or have one in them?
3: That's part of the problem is oftentimes people don't even know they've been bit by a tick.
0: Wow.
3: You know, I want to point out one thing about ticks and Lyme disease is that you do not have to go to the Poconos to get your Lyme disease, right? You can get it right here in Fairmount Park.
0: That's right.
3: And in fact, you know, about most of the ticks, when they're tested, maybe about 40-50% of the ticks in Fairmount Park are carrying Lyme disease. So this is a real thing as climate changes and we move into deer area where there are deer. Remember, the deer is the one that carries the deer tick. So Lyme is out there, but I'm not trying to scare people away from enjoying the outdoors. Far from it. But there are some simple steps you can take to limit your risk of getting things like Lyme disease. One, wear a insect repellent, preferably with DEET, which is safe. That's the chemical. You get it in a certain concentration, EPA approved. That's very effective. If you're going to be out hiking, wear longer pants.
0: Okay.
3: Because they like to get onto your ankles. And also stay on the center of the trails. Don't go off bushwhacking too much. And if you are, when you're done, check yourself. Check yourself for ticks. Check your kids for ticks. If you see a tick, don't panic. The ticks have to be on you for up to 48 hours before they can transmit disease.
0: Okay.
3: So if you see a tick, don't panic. remove the tick. If you're not sure how long it's been on you before you, when you see it, you might want to go to your doctor, because in that case, sometimes a single dose of antibiotic can prevent you from acquiring Lyme disease.
0: Wow, especially for the kids. And should you also check hair?
3: Yeah, you check the nape of your neck, they say. They
0: the like nape to, of your yeah. neck. And so is that because you've lied in the grass? Like people who like to picnic?
3: They seem to be attracted to sort of warmish areas. So check behind your knees.
0: Okay.
3: Even your armpit, although I've never seen someone with a tick in their armpit. That's what they say.
0: Wow, yeah. Wow. So now we are going to also talk about, someone was asking a question about fleas.
3: Mm.
0: There was an infestation, particularly for people who are animal owners, cats and dogs. And once they come into the home, there seems to, you know, they just multiply and trick.
3: Right.
0: How can an animal lover, and then of course getting bit by them, they let you know they had you. They're like mosquitoes. They love to leave their marks.
3: Well, you know, I fleas are definitely a problem. I think fleas are more of a nuisance than they are of a health risk. Unlike mosquitoes or ticks, fleas rarely carry disease that is that can affect humans. So I guess that's the good news about fleas.
0: Mm-hmm.
3: But certainly the bites and so forth can be a real nuisance.
0: Yeah. They can get on your nerves. And, you know, so I don't like none of them. You know, all creatures great and small.
3: All creatures great and small.
0: You know, God loves them all. Y'all stay in y'all area. I be in mine. We be all right. And we can coexist. Amen. But you just can't stay with me. Come on here. Amen. Eviction notice immediately. people say, you're so mean. No, I'm not. I thank God for all of them, because that all went in the ark, according to how I believe. You know, when the world was destroyed by water, God brought them all back. So I don't know their purpose.
3: Right.
0: But they don't need to bother me. Just for the record. Now, some of the other summer ailments, particularly heightened, is asthma. Some people say it's due to the change in the weather that can activate it.
3: Right.
0: It could also be by exertion.
3: Yeah.
0: What can you tell those that are asthma concerns and what they should look out for, what they should or should not do, so that they can, you know, enjoy this weather,
3: right,
0: but not bring harm to themselves?
3: Right. So different people with asthma have different triggers. Some people are triggered by changes in weather, particularly cold weather, but I think particularly hot weather can do it as well. Some people are triggered by certain exposures to allergens. So there are all sorts of different kinds of triggers. I mean, people need to do two things. They should make sure that their asthma is well controlled, right? So they, you know, if you are going to the emergency room, or if you are hitting that inhaler more than, you know, every once in a while, that's a sign that your asthma is not under control. And you need to talk to your doctor about that, because there may be steps that you can take, medications that you can take to keep the asthma at long-term control. And then the question is avoiding triggers, but also being prepared to manage your triggers with having your albuterol available to manage for exacerbations. But you know, exacerbations are not normal. If you're hitting that albuterol inhaler, that's a sign that the underlying asthma is not well controlled, and you need to see your doctor.
0: Okay. Another thing that's kind of crept back that we thought we had kind of managed. The doctors are now telling us to take the flu, pneumonia, and COVID. In your opinion, who are the group of people that should be taking all three, one or many? Some folks say, now that's over, I don't need it. What are the dangers or not of any one of those three as far as preventing and dealing with the impactful results, if not?
3: So the pneumonia vaccine targets one pathogen that causes pneumonia, pneumococcus, and that's generally a risk for very young and older people. So there are certain guidelines for people who are over the age of 60, and whether they have certain chronic diseases, to get vaccinated. Mm-hmm. That's for the pneumonia vaccine or the pneumococcal vaccine. The flu and COVID vaccine, we should all get. Every year, you know, thousands of people are hospitalized in this state from mm-hmm. influenza. Mm-hmm. And, you know, the flu vaccine doesn't always offer 100% protection, but it offers a lot of protection. And so everyone should be getting the flu vaccine. And the same thing for COVID. Look, COVID has changed. We all have some baseline immunity to it. So the chance of getting really sick from COVID is way, way down. But it is still out there. It is still causing disease. And it can, in certain cases, still cause hospitalization. So I would definitely recommend getting your annual booster.
0: So now they have the booster mm-hmm. because, you know, we went through the whole mm-hmm. regiment. And so this question that one of my person said, I got the first shot, the second shot.
3: Yeah.
0: I went the second shot, you know, the second round of that. Do I still need to get the booster? You know, because I, you know, but, and I said, I don't think that if you go to the doctor and they're suggesting it, that it's not for a reason.
3: Yeah. So as we know from the our experience with COVID, the vaccine is very effective in preventing serious disease, but it wasn't extremely effective in preventing you getting any disease at all. And that's because your immunity, your frontline immunity starts to wane very quickly. Now, mm-hmm. you still have the protection, what's what we call the cellular immunity. We still have the protection from serious disease, but what you lose is the protection against the like flu-like illness that can persist for days and weeks. That you need to boost. And so the recommendations now, I believe, check me 100%, but believe now is an annual booster.
0: Okay. Lastly, we're going to talk about vaccines. Mm-hmm. You know, people were a little skeptical, but did do it during the COVID time. Mm-hmm. And now they came up real fast with it. And I said to them, did you go to school? Yeah. So you got a tetanus, you got an MMR, you got chickenpox or something. And you couldn't go to school without it. And we took those vaccines.
3: Mm-hmm.
0: Now there's this real shy thing and a debate about yeah. should we, could we, would we. Vaccines are necessary, of course, for our children, and some folks after a certain age don't think they need to get it at all.
3: Yeah.
0: Is the importance of it still necessary in our forward progressive United States of America?
3: Yeah, more than ever. I would just say that people need to remember that vaccines are miracles. I mean, they are the greatest public health intervention probably since clean drinking water. They have saved, vaccines save millions of lives across the world every year.
0: Mm.
3: And I think COVID, there, because of the way things, remember, during COVID, we were learning things in real time,
0: right?
3: You know, we thought we had a vaccine that prevented transmission completely. What we found out later was we had a vaccine that just prevented serious disease. And I think, you know, it sparked some sort of questions. But vaccines are incredibly effective, and people should remember that the miracle of vaccines and recognize that they are a pillar of our public health.
0: I love it. I love it. Well, we having a moment with Dr. David Oxman. I expressed this to him when he concluded his congressional race, and I said to him that I'm getting all these medical questions, and I don't know how I answer them. I can just tell you, check your doc. But for those of you who know I only bring trusted voices, we're going to be starting a series with Dr. Oxman, and we're going to tackle some of these concerns: kidney disease, diabetes, lung disorders, cholesterol, high blood pressure, all of the things that affect and inhibit healthy, and how we can really not only know what they are, the good medications to take with them, and to be able to live successfully with them. Now, let me just put the disclaimer. He ain't trying to be a doc.
3: Huh.
0: He's basically giving you information that will help you when you go to talk to your doctor.
3: That's right.
0: You can be better well-informed and be well knowledgeable about how I can make it through these situations. So the Bishop Marius show is happy to have on board with us now a moment with the doc. Right here, and we're going to be doing this on a monthly series to talk about various ages topics, And we want you to know. So we'll broadcast it. You can raise your questions. If we have time, we'll cover them. And if not, we'll just carry it to the next time. But I want you to know that because I want you to be healthy and happy, I definitely want you to be well. You know, that's what I say. Not only be safe, but boo-boo, you better be well. So I'm grateful today for Doc being with me here on this premiere of today. And we're looking forward to bringing more information to help you, you, and especially you. Now, that's our show for today. Until next time, remember what the bishop says. Baby, if you can't be good, you better be careful. And if you can't be careful, then don't do it. It may not be worth it. And some of us will say a hallelujah and an amen to that. And from one dock to another of different divings, and one musician to another, you didn't know I knew. Hey, we're going to say take care, be safe, be well, and we will see you next week. God bless you.
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5: 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Once again, it is a pleasure to have you with us this morning. 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
6: Good evening, everyone. Welcome to eBible Fellowship's New Open Forum program. During this time, we're going to open up the phone line to take your call. And each person is invited to give us a call if you have a Bible question or a comment that you would like to make. And I'll try to respond by going to the Bible, which is the Word of God. And the Bible is its own authority. No man gives the Bible authority. No church gives the Bible authority. It's not the church over the Bible. Even during the church age, and we're past the church age, it's always been the Bible over the church. And when the church puts itself over the Bible, that angers God. And he was sufficiently angry that he finally ended the church age and brought judgment at the house of God, the church. And that's where we're at now. That's why the Lord's people no longer go to church. We were commanded to come out of the world's churches and to continue to worship God, continue to study his word, the Bible, and just be under the authority directly of the Bible. No intermediary, no one with spiritual authority as the pastor, elder, deacon over the child of God. We're very much like ants today. And ants are likened to being wise in the book of Proverbs a couple of times, and they have no guide, overseer, or ruler. Yet, are they busy? Yes, they're hard working and operating to who makes them do that. How is it that they're so organized and they get so many things done? Well, because God has implanted that or instilled that within them and made it part of their nature. Well, God has instilled his Holy Spirit into the hearts of his people. And that's what moves us to will and to do. And we our move to carry out the commandments of God to accomplish his purposes according to his will. All right, let's go now to the first caller on the phone today, this evening. Welcome to our program. Please go ahead with your call.
7: Romans 10:17.
6: Okay, Romans 10 and verse 17. So then, faith cometh by hearing, and hearing by the word of God.
7: So I looked at the words hearing, you know, G189, you know, where it talks about fame, rumors, and preaching, right? But then the word cometh doesn't have anything, no Strong's number. So I looked up other verses. Can we take a look at Exodus 13:12?
6: Yeah. Well, the word cometh is italicized in the King James. So yeah, it's not in the text. Exodus 13:12, that thou shalt set apart unto Jehovah all that openeth the matrix and every firstling that cometh of a beast which thou hast, the male shall be Jehovah's.
7: Genesis 24:43.
6: Genesis 24:43. Behold, I stand by the well of water, and it shall come to pass that when the virgin cometh forth to draw water, and I say to her, give me, I pray thee, a little water of thy pitcher to drink.
7: And lastly, Genesis 29:6.
6: And he said unto them, is he well? And they said, he is well. And behold, Rachel, his daughter, cometh with the sheep.
7: And could the word cometh talk about, come unto me, all you heavy burden? Could I also refer that to as well?
6: Well, yeah, as far as what God is saying back in Romans 10:17, well, first, it speaks of preaching the gospel. Let's go back to verse 13. For whosoever shall call upon the name of the Lord shall be saved. How then shall they call on him in whom they have not believed? And how shall they believe in him of whom they have not heard? And how shall they hear without a preacher? And how shall they preach except they be sent, as it is written? How beautiful are the feet of them that preach the gospel of peace and bring glad tidings of good things. But they have not all obeyed the gospel. For Isaiah saith, Lord, who has believed our report? So then, faith cometh by hearing, and hearing by the word of God. But I say, have they not heard? Yes, verily, their sound went into all the earth, and their words unto the ends of the world. In verse 17, so then, which is a Greek word, ara, it's used to draw a conclusion. For example, in a few times in Romans 7:2-3. Well, Romans 7:2, for the woman which hath a husband is bound by the law to her husband so long as he liveth, but if the husband be dead, she is loosed from the law of her husband. So then, if while her husband liveth, she be married to another, she shall be called an adulteress. That's the conclusion we can make, or God is making, and we can understand from the previous verse into that verse, and also in verse 24:25. O wretched man that I am, who shall deliver me from the body of this death? I thank God through Jesus Christ our Lord. So then, this is the conclusion of the preceding verses, you know, the context. So then, with the mind, I myself serve the law of God, but with the flesh, the law of sin. Also in Romans 9:16, I'll start in verse 15. For he saith to Moses, I will have mercy on whom I will have mercy, and I will have compassion on whom I will have compassion. So then, it is not of him that willeth. That's the conclusion of the previous statement, that God will have mercy and compassion on whom he will have mercy and compassion. So then, It is not of him that willeth, nor of him that runneth, but of God that showeth mercy. And likewise in Romans 10, the previous verses are speaking of the sending forth of the gospel, how beautiful are the feet of them. And then it said in verse 16, but they have not all obeyed the gospel. The gospel is the word of God. It's the sending forth of the word of God in truth, faithfully sending it forth, you know, telling people, declaring to people, this is what the Bible says. And it's really what the Bible says. And so, but they have not all obeyed the gospel, for Isaiah or Isaiah saith, Lord, who hath believed our report? So then, faith cometh by hearing, and hearing by

It's just, you know, for our English ears, it sounds a little better that faith cometh by hearing rather than faith by hearing. It's a little too, you know, condensed for us. The King James translators, they're just smoothing it out so it sounds better. And the good thing in the King James Bible is when they do that, they italicize the word so we don't think that's the word of God. So the word cometh here is not in the original Greek. It's just given by the translators, again, to make the verse sound better to English speakers and hearers. And, you know, as far as coming to God in salvation, I think John 6 is, you know, very definitive, where it says in John 6, in verse 44, no man can come to me except the Father which has sent me draw him, and I will raise him up at the last day. So that is letting us know that man has an inability. No man can come. It doesn't matter who the man is. Doesn't matter which nation the man is, what language he may speak, how intelligent or lack of intelligent he is. None of it matters. Doesn't matter how old he is. As far as the Bible's concerned, and coming to Christ is salvation. It is salvation to come to him, and it would identify with salvation. But no man can come on his own. There is a total inability for sinners everywhere in the world because of our sin, because we're dead in sin. It would be like Lazarus. You know, Lazarus is a good physical illustration of the spiritual truth that the Bible presents. And that is, when he was dead for 4 days, was there any way for Lazarus to come to Christ by his own effort? Could he have stirred himself up and, you know, kind of shaken death off and woke himself up? Oh, I'm going to go to the Lord. I'm going to come to Christ. He couldn't have done it because he's dead. And when you're dead, you don't hear anything. You don't see anything. You have no ability to rise. Your legs don't work. Your will, everything we do with our body, there's a will within us, right? Reach out and grab that thing. Walk that way. We're willing ourselves to do these things, but with a physically dead person, their will is dead. Their ability to will and to do is dead. They cannot do anything because they're dead. All we have to do to understand what God did in salvation is transfer that understanding that we all have concerning physical death and physical inability of the dead to do anything, just transfer that over to the spiritual realm because man is dead in trespasses and sins. The soul that sinneth, Ezekiel 18 verse 4 tells us, the soul that sinneth dies. Our souls, the soul of all people, died in sin. And all were spiritually dead. And so the gospel comes, and it would be, again, to use this analogy, like I go to my local cemetery with my Bible, and I just walk around the cemetery, believe on the Lord Jesus Christ and thou shalt be saved, and rise up and walk, or whatever verse you want. Or maybe I just preach truth. I just preach the truth. You know, God is a triune God, and

0: Christ is God in the flesh, and you could preach truth all day long from the Bible and go there every day for as long as you want. And I don't care how long you do it, at the end of your preaching to the physically dead, no one will move. No one will budge an inch. And that's exactly the situation with preachers who preach to congregations of the dead, who preach to spiritually dead people. The people themselves cannot respond. Now, in the day of salvation, yes, we were to bring the gospel to the spiritually dead, but not with the hope or expectation that they would hear of their own and respond on their own and make movement towards Christ on their own. But we preached faith comes by hearing, hearing by the word of God. Our hope was that as the word fell upon the hearts of men, the dead hearts, that God would find his lost sheep of the spiritual house of Israel, the elect, and he would say, okay, this is one of my elect, and the word now has come to him, and I will bless the word to his heart, creating life, the living word, which the word of God is quick, which means alive spiritually, falls on the dead heart of the sinner, and God quickens it, brings the soul to life. Faith comes by hearing, physical hearing of the spiritual word. Faith comes by hearing, and hearing, spiritual hearing, by the word of God. So man heard, because this is all past now, man heard the gospel, which was a spiritual word, and for the unsaved, unregenerate, the non-elect, they weren't chosen. God didn't use the word to spark or create life in them. But for the elect, he did use the word, and the hearing of the word of God, the Bible, God blessed, and they became alive. Now, after someone's alive in their soul, they can move to Christ. And that's, again, the example of Lazarus. He's dead. He's dead. And no man can change that. No spiritual leader of Israel, you know, Pharisee, Sadducee, chief priest, scribe, anyone, or just a Jewish congregational member or synagogue member, no one could have risen Lazarus from the dead. None of God's people could have risen Lazarus from the dead, even those truly saved. Only Christ blessing his word, and he proclaimed with a loud voice, Lazarus, come forth. And he that was dead rose up and walked, still in his grave clothes, and came towards Christ. And that is salvation. By the word of God, God saved us, and we came to spiritual life first. In other words, no man ever brought salvation to themselves through their action, because they're dead. Lazarus can take no first action. I think, you know, again, physically, everybody understands that. Everybody understands that. Lazarus can take no action of his own for the reason he's dead. Same thing with all the spiritually dead. When it comes to salvation, no man can take the first action. No man can accept Christ and then get saved by his work of faith. No one can walk down an aisle and bring salvation to himself. No one can be baptized and wash away sin or be saved and have their sins washed away. No action. It's not one time. It's not 1,000 times. It's not 1,000,000 times. If people take all kinds of actions over their Christian life for many, many years, doing this, doing that, doing the other thing, none of it, no work of man. Man is not justified by the works of the law. No work of man ever saved the man. And it is salvation is of the Lord. And that's in Romans 9, we read that. God will have mercy upon whom God will have mercy. He'll have compassion upon whom he will have compassion. So then, this is the conclusion we can draw. So then, it is not of him that willeth. It's not according to the will of man. The will of man is dead. Like the physically dead, their will is dead. In when it comes to spiritual things, the spiritually dead have a dead will. They cannot exercise it in a right way to bring salvation to themselves. So here in John 6, in verse 44, it says, no man can come to me 100%. And God could have left it at that. He would be just and everyone would die. Every human being would be condemned. But he chose a people for himself. No man can come to me except the Father, which has sent me, draw him, and I will raise him up at the last day. And the word draw is a word that's very forceful. It means God will grab a hold of the sinner that he has elected to save. And he will bring that man or woman inch by inch closer and closer to Christ. And in the day of salvation, that someone could be in the drawing process and not even be saved until a certain point. They would be saved. God never draws someone who's not elect. And in our time, when God has completed the salvation of everyone, all of his elect, as we see in John 21, the great catch of fish, the great multitude of fish, they're all caught. They're all in the net. And Jesus says, bring of the fish which you have now caught. Then Peter drew them to him. And we see from the time all the fish are caught, the fish are in the net, and they're in the water for some time in the net because they were about 200 cubits from land. And so they realize Christ is on the land. Peter jumps into the water, and the rest, they're dragging the net with fishes. And the water represents the wrath of God. And so that's the great multitude that are being brought to Christ by circumstances. The fishermen and they are making movement towards Christ. And yet it's a gradual process. And at one point we read they were unable to draw them for the multitude. But then the drawing gets underway, and finally Jesus says, bring of the fish which you have now caught, and Peter draws them. And that's where we're at right now. The difference is that they're all saved, and they'll be drawn afterward. They're going to come to Christ after experiencing salvation, and the historical context, the situation in John 21 really illustrates that. But thank you for calling and sharing. And let's go to the next person on the phone tonight. Welcome to our new open forum program. Please go ahead with your call.
1: Hi, Chris. I would like to do a follow-up on the Bible Exalted. And the topic was, did Christ die for everyone or versus Christ died for certain ones? Okay. From my observation, as if listening to your explanation, I don't know if it's at the tip of your tongue, because as if you were trying to say responsibility, which the church put on people, okay, that who came to church, whether they were members or not, as if the church leaders or teachers or pastors were trying to put responsibility of salvation, or they did, okay? They did put responsibility of salvation on the people instead of revealing the doctrine of predestination. And so that's, you know, what I think is perhaps what you were trying to point out was the responsibility. And thank you for clarifying the wheat and tare, you know, are the terms that God used during church age, and sheep and goat is after church age. And I know that some of the E-Bible friends, you know, still don't remember that, you know, the difference. Now,
0: well, let me, before I forget, let me comment on what you said about, you know, the responsibility of salvation. And what I meant was the teaching. Again, the topic for the Bible Exalted was Jesus paid for the sins of the whole world or everyone, versus, and we always do that, we contrast versus Jesus paid for the sins of certain ones. And in discussing it, of course, the biblical position, the true teaching of the Bible, is Jesus paid for the sins of certain ones. He was given his sheep. For example, we read in John 10, it says in John chapter 10, in verse 11, I am the good shepherd, and the good shepherd giveth his life for the sheep. And in verses 14 and 15, I am the good shepherd and know my sheep, and am known of mine, as the Father knoweth me, even so know I the Father, and I lay down my life for the sheep. And then a little later in the same chapter, in verse 27, my sheep hear my voice, and I know them, and they follow me, and I give unto them eternal life, and they shall never perish, neither shall any man pluck them out of my hand. My Father, which gave them me, is greater than all, and no man is able to pluck them out of my Father's hand. I and my Father are one. So this is telling us Jesus died for the sheep, gave his life for the sheep. The sheep were those given to him. John 10:29, my Father, which gave them me, and no one is able to pluck them out of his hand or the Father's hand. And we know from John 17 that it says in verse 2, and thou hast given him power over all flesh, that he should give eternal life to as many as thou hast given him. So again, this Christ referring to the Father, giving him certain ones to whom he gives eternal life. And then in verse 6, I have manifested thy name unto the men which thou gavest me out of the world. Thine they were, and thou gavest them me, and they have kept thy word. And then in verse 9, I pray for them. I pray not for the world, but for them which thou hast given me, for they are thine. And we see, and you know, this is just a web of a series of scriptures that could be added to and added to, showing that Christ died for his sheep. He gave his sheep eternal life, and he doesn't lose any of them. That's the point of the parable. You know, the man with 100 sheep and he lost one, and he goes to search it out, and my sheep hear my voice. They will not follow the voice of another. There's so much scripture to indicate that the sheep are the people of God, and Jesus, as it says in Matthew 1:21, came to save his people from their sins. His people are the sheep of the lost sheep of the house of Israel, for example, is another way that fits in, spiritual Israel. And it says concerning the sheep in John 10, the Father gave them to the Son, to the Lord Jesus Christ. John 17 reemphasizes that. All that you have given me, I've lost none. And then we see a definite distinction. I pray for them. Who are they? It's said a couple of times, them you have given me. I pray for them. I do not pray for the world. They, the sheep are given to Christ, are out of the world. They were chosen out of the world. And so we see the Bible is very clear. The true gospel tells us that God had a people, that God saved every one of those people, that God, the Lord Jesus, lost none of them. The true gospel of the Bible is 100% successful, victorious, triumphant, not a single failure in the whole history of the world. God predestinated these to be saved, and they became saved. And now contrast that true gospel that certainly gives glory to God. What a wonderful Savior. What a perfect Savior. All that he intended to save, he did save. And once we understand that truth, that fact, biblical fact, that God is always successful, then when we read things like 2 Peter 3, verse 9, that says in that verse, the Lord is not slack concerning his promise, as some men count slackness, but is long-suffering to usward, not willing, that's the Lord, not willing that any should perish, but that all should come to repentance. And there's a number of other verses, such as 1 Timothy 4, where we read in verse 10, for therefore we both labor and suffer reproach because we trust in the living God, who is the Savior of all men, especially of those that believe. God is the Savior of all men. He's not willing. So this involves the will of God. He's not willing that any should perish, but that all should come to repentance. That's the will of God. He's the Savior of all men. And we do read, he died for all in a few places. Well, then comes this corrupt, this apostate, this lying, ugly, false gospel that demeans the mighty God of the Bible, that diminishes his glory, takes away his glory, makes him out to be a weakling, ineffectual, someone who he may will something. He is willing that no man perish. That's the will of God, they say. And then we see overwhelmingly billions perish. Billions perish. Now, what's that putting into the mind of a Christian? You know, this is why God speaks of those who promise them liberty in Ezekiel 13, and it makes the heart of the righteous sad. These lying false gospels, they're not the truth, and they grieve the true people of God, because if so many billions that God was willing did not to perish, do perish, and we can see that everywhere, they're perishing left and right. We see the truth of Isaiah 5:14, that hell has opened its mouth and enlarged itself and multitudes descend into it. We see the truth of Matthew 7 of the broad way that leads to destruction and many there be that go in thereat. Of course, that's overwhelmingly, we rarely see a child of God. And it's just masses of people, masses that supposedly God is not willing that they perish. What an insult. What an insult. And what blindness to the Almighty. Look in the Bible, read the Bible.
1: Yes, Chris.
0: God will, excuse me, I'm kind of, you know, a little energized on the subject at the moment. But in the Bible, if God wills something, it happens. It happens. For instance, in Philippians, he speaks of moving within his people, working within his people to will and to do. Well, what kind of confidence can we have in the fact God is going to will in us to will and to do of his good pleasure when he's willing that billion, you know, that everyone, that no man perish, that anyone perish, and most of them perish. You see how it works. It's like a corrosive idea. It ruins the God of the Bible. It ruins the truth of the God of the Bible. It doesn't actually ruin him. And no wonder the churches and congregations are in the sorry state that they're in. They have set up an idol God. The God of the churches that put forth this kind of teaching is no more the God of the Bible than those who would cut a tree and fashion it, you know, in some image and deck it with gold and silver. It's an idol God. And just like the idol God has no power to save, no ability to help anyone because it's a dead thing. It's not the living God of the Bible. And so since God is not willing that any should perish, since the Bible says he's the savior of all men, and they say that means every human being, that Christ died for everyone. He saved everyone. That's the only way you're a savior. They say he saved everyone. Jesus loves you because he saved you. He died for you. Although you're going to perish still unless you accept him, unless you believe in him, unless you do this thing and that thing. And so it's a lie that puts the onus back on the sinner. Now, the sinner has a whole lot to answer for before God, but not in this case, that lying gospel. The fault does not lie with the sinner. The fault lies with the deceitfulness of the thing being presented to the sinner. It is not true. It is not true. It's never been true. If Christ died for everyone, if he's the savior of everyone, if he loves everyone, then they'll all go to heaven. They'll all be redeemed. They'll all have eternal life. But they say, oh, yes, he died for you. He's savior of all men. He loves you, but you have to believe. And what if I don't believe? Well, then, sadly, you will perish. You will perish. Yeah, but I thought he died for my sins. He died for my sins, right? Yes, he died for your sins. How many sins of mine did he die for? He died for all your sins. Is it unbelief? Is it my lack of belief a sin? Yes, but that's different. That's different. And no. When you start calling them on this, when you start exposing the rot of this particular gospel to sunlight, and you look at it carefully, you realize that it is just deceive people no end. And this is why the churches were packed with people that were acting like the world. These people did what they were told. They did what their pastors told them, their elders and whatever crusades, evangelists on TV. They did it. They followed it. And it never saved them. That's why they're acting like the world. They are the world. It was just simply transporting people, unsafe people from the world into the church. So you have masses of unsafe people in the church. And then the church, it doesn't conduct itself faithfully. How can it? You can't have the true gospel handled by those that are still in their sins. And so this is the point that I was trying to make, that, see, it just takes away the glory of God, diminishes the God of the Bible. Now, the true teaching of the Bible, yeah, you know, the reason why the churches prefer this perversion of the true gospel is it puts, they think, salvation in their hands, under their control. But like we were just reading, no man can come to me except the Father which sent me draw him. Man thinks he has ability, but he's dead in sin. He has no actual ability. And for that purpose, for that reason, they don't look deeply. They don't investigate this. There is a fault in the congregation in that sense, you know, that they're the ones who put these pastors in place because they love to hear these things and they want that ability. It, at least, you know, intellectually, they like the idea, and yet it's completely unbiblical.
1: Since God initiated or activated his atonement, is it not his responsibility to carry out the salvation of his elect, because his atonement was limited to his elect people? So therefore, he would be the one responsible to carry out salvation on the, you know, when the each of the elect came to be born in this world.
0: Oh, yes, he was under obligation because this predates time and history. When we read Ephesians 1, before the foundation of the world, God chose, he predestinated and elected certain ones. And Christ died for the sins of certain ones. Now the answer to this, there's a number of verses, and some of them say, you know, he died for all, or God so loved the world, or he's the propitiation for the sins of the world. And the answer to that is to carefully look at the Bible and for the word all, and the Bible's definition for the word world. And when we do, we see that both those terms can be conditioned by context or by what's in view. Like Luke 2:1, Caesar taxed all the world. And so we have in that verse the word all and the word world. And did Caesar literally tax all human beings? No, that wouldn't have been possible because they're, you know, undiscovered people at that time. No one had gone, as far as we know, to North South America, many Pacific islands and you know, far reaches of the world. So it's not literally true that he taxed every human being, nor did he tax all the world. There were other nations not under the authority or power of Rome. So it's condition, Luke 2:1 is condition, the all and the word world, to the Roman Empire, to that which is under the power and authority of Caesar. They were subject to taxation and they were the all. So it's all Romans or all Roman subjugates, everyone who is a citizen of, like, Judea, they would have been taxed because they were a province of Rome. And all the world there is defined as the world of Rome, the world of the Roman Empire. And we also know the world can be defined from 2 Peter 2, verse 5. It refers to those that perished in the flood, and God calls them the world of the ungodly. And then Noah and his family, the eight souls, were not part of the world of the ungodly, they did not perish in the flood. If we go to Genesis 6, we see before the flood, before the ark was built, and God comes to Noah and tells him, 120 years, man's days will be 120 years. That's the timeline to build the ark before the flood comes. And that 120 would relate, it's 10 times 12, 10 completeness, 12 fullness. So complete fullness of time is what it points to. And really, we know Jesus said, as it was in the days of Noah, so shall the coming of the Son of Man be. It's a historical parable pointing to God's final judgment of the world. And notice in Genesis 6, verse 14, make thee an ark of gopher wood, rooms shalt thou make in the ark, and shall pitch it within and without with pitch. The word pitch is the word atonement. And that helps us, greatly understand the ark is pitched within and without. Now, historically, it would have been some kind of substance, tar or whatever, I don't know, to hold the boards of the ship together so the water couldn't penetrate. And so on that level, it would have delivered them. It would have delivered them. If there is a leak and the water starts coming in, they're going to sink. But they're protected from the water. The water represented the wrath of God. And so the eight souls are within the ship, the ark. The ark is pitched or atoned with atonement within and without. And they're protected from the wrath of God as the flood waters represent by the atonement. Well, it goes on to say in Genesis 6, God gives him instructions on how to make the ark, various things. And then he says in verse 18, but with thee will I establish my covenant, and thou shalt come into the ark, thou, that's Noah, and thy sons, and Noah would have three sons, and thy wife, Mrs. Noah, and thy sons' wives with thee. Where's everybody else? No one else mentioned. And you can skip ahead 120 years. The ark's built and the animals are brought in. And the people, there is Noah, Mrs. Noah, his three sons and their wives. Eight souls. They don't even have any children. There's no children in the ark. The sons of Noah, they would have been, upwards to 100 years old. And they're within, they're protected by the atonement within and without. It just wasn't God's plan that they have children then. He was going to give them children afterward. They would have to repopulate the earth. But you can see predestination. You can see with the flood account that God chose. God told Noah in advance 120 years. And again, the 120 completeness of fullness of time, because years are in view. And so it's like the beginning of the world, or before the world. God is basically saying, over the course of this 120 years, or the complete fullness of time for this world, I want you to build an ark. And what was the ark built for? If we go to Hebrews 11, it says in verse 7, by faith Noah, being warned of God of things not seen as yet, moved with fear, prepared an ark to the saving of his house, by the which he condemned the world and became heir of the righteousness which is by faith. He built the ark to the saving of his house. It took 120 years to build. And by that time, all eight were saved. All eight were saved. It could have been, maybe God save one of the wives of Noah's sons. the last one to be saved right before getting on board. I don't know, but the picture is the building of the ark is to the saving of the house. So it's like bringing the gospel to the world for the complete fullness of time. And then you get in and then the door shuts. We know when it shuts, 17th day of the second month, which is the underlying date for May 21, 2011. And everyone who got into the ark was known and named in Genesis 6 before it even began, before any construction to the saving of Noah's house took place. God named those who would enter in. And that is the true gospel of the Bible. That is the teaching throughout the whole of Scripture. God already knows, because he's worked it out in the Godhead, in the councils of eternity past, who he will save. And he doesn't hide this from us. You know, this isn't, yes, it's hidden in the sense he has to open the eyes to understand, but it is right there in Ephesians 1 for anyone who wants to read it. Ephesians 1 verses 3 through 5 and many other verses where now God gets the glory. So once we know that all these references to all people, all Christ paid for the sins of everyone, not willing that any should perish, we just insert God's elect. And then we see the perfection of it, the beauty of it, the total success of God's salvation program, and how he has never lost a single one. Well, what about the multitudes, the billions who are perishing? They were never his people. They were never given to him. All that the Father has given me will, you know, Jesus said, the sheep, my sheep hear my voice, and they will receive eternal life, for the Father has given them to me. He prays for them. And just for the people of God, the true people of God, we see the power of God's will totally successful. We see the perfection of it. And we, you know, it's so comforting to us, so encouraging to us.
1: Yes.
0: That we can't. And, you know, some of us have tried in our lives to wiggle out of that hand, but we can't escape. We can't escape. Sometimes when God's drawing, it's kicking and screaming, but we can't get away because we're safe and secure in his hand, even if at times we don't like it. We can't get away no matter what we do, because the Lord has obligated himself to save us, and he has paid for our sins. And it's just a matter of working it out in time, in history, in our actual life. And that's what he's been doing. That's why, you know, in this time, a lot of people are going back, but not God's people, not God's people. Thou hast the words of eternal life. Where can we go? Well, yeah. Also, how could we go? Well, I don't know a way of escaping. You can go to the depths of the sea or go up into the heavens, and God is there. You can't escape God. You can't get away from God. You can't, you know, yes, people can sin. People can sin. And maybe in that sense, that's what they're trying to do. I want to get away from this Christian life, from this God of the Bible. And what happens after you sin? Did it help you? Did it satisfy you? Did it, you know, fill you up somehow? Oh, was it refreshing sin? Was it filling sin? No, it was miserable. It didn't fill. It was unsatisfying. It wasn't refreshing. I feel worse than I did before. And see, that's one of the safeguards. We have a new spirit. God's spirit is within us. If we violate that by going after the things of the world, we feel wretched. We feel horrible and miserable. And what do we have to do? We know what we have to do. Go back, and we go back to the Lord.
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0: Well, here we are again. This is Bob Parker, your friendly neighborhood health markets, health, life, and Medicare insurance agent on the radio of this station every week at the same time. 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And we also talk about health stories. I get several hundred stories per week about different health subjects. And I get that from Dr. Mercola, from the internet, and from MedPage Today. So there's a lot to talk about as far as health stories go, and I only have an hour to do it in. 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
1: Oh, it's yourself, man. You just want my money.
0: Well, you know, for most of the plans, a large portion of the plans I write for Medicare are Medicare Advantage plans, although I do write Medigap plans also. And there's no premium on those. Almost no premium. Most of them, like the most expensive Medicare Advantage plan I've written was $66. I just quoted today, before this show, a lady who wants a Plan G for Medicare. And her plan is $156 a month for the company she wants to go with. And I represent about seven different companies that offer the Medigap plan. So, now, I also, as far as if you're not 65 and you're not on Medicare, I work on the penny marketplace as well as the federal marketplace. The penny marketplace takes care of Pennsylvania. And with that penny marketplace, I also help you get money to pay part of the premium if you qualify. And lots and lots of people qualify based on your age, the number of people in your family, your home zip code, and your tobacco status. And also about you, there's an annual enrollment period and for Medicare and an open enrollment period. And there's an open enrollment period if you're not 65 yet. That's from November 1st to December the 15th. Now, there is a new program that gives you a pathway to penny here in Pennsylvania. You know, as long as you're filing state income taxes, it allows you to get a non-annual enrollment period chance to go on a health insurance plan outside of the open enrollment period. Now, if you've lost a job, you're working for the Joe Blow company, and Joe Blow says he doesn't like you anymore. He lets you go. That's another way to get a special enrollment period. But that's what I've been doing here for 44 years. I've been in the industry, the health insurance industry, for over four decades. Now, 14 years ago, when Obamacare was about to go into effect, I was about to get out of the business completely. Because I represented at that time seven companies. For those that are old listeners, you know the story. And five of them went out of the health insurance business. I was down to Aflac and one major medical company, and that was it. Because there's so many changes going on with the Affordable Care Act that a lot of companies decided they weren't going to even try to figure out how to make a living in that new area. But then Health Markets got a hold of me. Health Markets was an independent agency at that time. They're no longer independent. They're part of United Healthcare. But we sell every brand under the sun, if you want to call it salesmanship. How do you sell something that costs nothing? Basically, what I do is explain to people how health insurance works. And my goal is to get you in a position that you don't go bankrupt like I did when I was 38 years old. I was a very successful business person living in Delaware, and I was importing giant rolls of toilet paper from Holland because they weren't made in the United States in those days. This is 50 years ago. And I was selling them all over the place and making a lot of money, but I didn't save any money, didn't invest any money. I was a moron. But anyway, I went from illness to bankruptcy, divorce in a year and a half. Now, one of the things that Mr. Obama did when he campaigned for the law, the Affordable Care Act, was talk about the number of bankruptcies that occur due to medical bills. Well, it's still the number one cause of bankruptcy is medical bills, even though there's limits on the out-of-pocket maximum nowadays. That doesn't mean that's the out-of-pocket maximum is not a deductible. That's the most you're supposed to spend in one calendar year. Now, I had a gentleman in here recently. Sorry, this was a lady. I got to get these stories straight. Who has a plan with Independence Blue Cross down in Philadelphia. And her out-of-pocket maximum was $8,900. Yet Independence Blue Cross was trying to show that she owed over $13,000 for her hospital visit. Well, I showed her how to resolve this problem. Number one, we sent a certified letter to Independence Blue Cross saying, hey, the out-of-pocket maximum is only $8,900, and I've already spent a couple thousand, so I don't owe you $13,000. They came back and said, oh, well, you were out of network for this, that, and the other thing. Well, by doing that, there's another law called the No Surprises Act, and we expressed our concern that they did not inform this lady that they were out of network. They accepted her health card the way it was, and they shouldn't have charged her 5 cents extra. So we got the bill after a number of letters and some involvement with the insurance department in Harrisburg, knocked down to about $6,900, because she spent almost $3,000 before her operation in medical bills. And there's the kind of things I do. Now, she's an existing customer, so I don't charge her a nickel. You know, I did have a call the other day from a gentleman in Pittsburgh who wanted to know, I had heard his sales pitch on the phone. This guy could barely speak English, but he'd heard this sales pitch, and they promised him he'd get many more benefits. He's on Medicare and Medicaid together. Well, I had to re-clarify what he had to start with, but he had what's called a special needs plan. And you're going to hear a lot of pitches on the phone. These people, all they're after is the big commission check. Now, I don't get paid a big commission check. Even if I write a brand new policy or a special needs plan or anything else, I get paid on a monthly basis. That's how my company put things together. And I like it that way, because I get, you know, my job is not just to write you a policy. It's also to service you when things go wrong. And I help people with, I don't even have policies with. Well, this gentleman from Pittsburgh asked me if there was something better. I said, no. I think the guy's just trying to get his own sale. They tried to claim he had some extra benefits in it, but there were no extra benefits. All they wanted him to do was change to the company that they were getting paid by. So how much did I charge for that? I didn't charge a nickel. And I'm not allowed to charge you anything for any of the health advice that I give you as far as health insurance or Medicare insurance. Now, on a once-in-a-while basis, I have people insist on giving me something. I had one gentleman who's a Medicare enrollee who gave me a couple of engraved coffee cups for my wife and myself. And on the back of that coffee cup, it says Grace and Peace. And he asked me after he did that, he says, where does that come from? I said, that's from the Apostle Paul in the Bible. He always would say grace and peace to you before he wrote a letter or when he left them. So, in fact, that's something I do whenever I write a letter. I don't say sincerely or yours or something like that. I say grace and peace at the end of a letter. And I've done that intentionally because I'm a dedicated Christian to the Lord. Well, let's get into a couple of stories here of people that have helped besides that one. Let's see. Now, I have a customer who, now, besides major medical plan coverage, I also offer people, and a lot of people take it, a supplemental coverage plan to pay what the health insurance doesn't pay. And there's a gentleman here who's pre-65. He's not on Medicare, but he had a supplemental plan called Hospital Wise from United Healthcare. There's their Golden Rule division. Anyway, he was in the hospital for a couple, 3 days. I told him to go to the doctor and get a bill, a copy of the bill from the hospital and from the doctors, everything was done to him. So he brought that back, and I gave him forms to fill out also. He had to have his doctor sign one form, and he had two forms he had to sign, and I helped.

forgotten habits could help fight stress, obesity, and chronic disease. Dr. Oz just came out this last week and talked about chronic disease in the United States of America. And the major reason for chronic disease is everyone, not everyone, way too many people don't watch their weight and they don't exercise anymore. And they eat all the wrong foods. You know, even if you're drinking whole milk, those cows were raised on grains and things which increase your bad things in your body. And you can, for example, with milk, you can actually get whole milk in the store that's only from cows that were raised on grass, not on seed oils and things. And those seed oils are really bad for you. But that's not the story we're talking about here. Anyway, number one, the first thing this article says and doctors say is walk everywhere. Now, if you're an old listener, you know I usually, before I had an operation recently, actually last October, I had started getting pains in my left spine. I used to walk an average of 10,000 steps a day. And then in October, I started getting terrible pains in my left thigh. And come to find out after several MRIs and x-rays, I had a bone in my spine which was growing into the nervous column along my spine. And that was causing the pain in my leg. Well, about a month and a half ago now, I had the operation on my back. And first couple, first several days after getting out of the operation, I was in terrible pain. But anyway, I went to the Rothman Institute to get that done. Excellent organization. And it came out in, actually this last week, I say for the longest period from October till just about 2 months ago, I was walking maybe 1,000 steps a day, which means I was getting in really bad shape. And I'm up to about 5,000 steps now. Praise the Lord for walking. Walking is critically important. And if you're an old geezer like me, I'm 77 years young. Why am I 77 years young? Because I am. People say, how come you're still working, Bob? Well, I'm still working because I like working. And what else am I going to do? I mean, it's ridiculous. So anyway, this is pretty much the number one thing this doctor group says you got to do to avoid, to fight stress, obesity, and chronic disease is to walk more. And I'm hoping I'll be back to 10,000 steps soon. Also, get morning sunshine. Sunlight, it says. In other words, get outside. Get in the sun. The sun is really good for you. Even if you're only getting your face with the sun, getting rays on your head, it's really critical that you get outdoors once in a while. Number three, just get outdoors. You know, forgetting the sunlight, if it's not sunny, then get outdoors and into the outside and get some fresh air outside of your house. Number four, go to bed earlier. You don't have to watch the Late Late Show all the time. I'm amazed at how people do that. I tend to go to bed every night at about 9 o'clock, and I get up every morning around 4:30. It's just the nature of my life. Also, this is number five. How do you stay healthy when you're older? Eat minimally processed foods. That's the problem we have. We tend to want, the food companies do everything they can to get the taste right so that you'll keep buying something, but that's not necessarily the best kind of food for you. So I eat a ton of fruits and vegetables, and the meats I eat are almost all organic meats. Not all, but almost all. And that's what you have to do to stay healthy. Okay, so processed foods. All right, number six. Stay involved in your home and do tasks around the house. Okay. Number seven, start eating community meals. Well, in other words, that's like you're getting involved with a group. It could be the Salvation Army,

0: could be your local church. It could be the American Legion. Get to know people. Have relationships with people. Even if there's not many people your age, you still should have a relationship, and that's how you'll stay healthier longer. And last but not least, number eight, observing regular fasting. Now, fasting is not eating. That could be religious if necessary, but it doesn't have to be religious. Fasting is good for you. That's what this doctor's group says. Next story. Okay, this lady here. Okay. She came in and she wanted, all I did is give her a presentation on how Medicare works. Because she's turning 65 in September and she didn't quite understand it. You know, you've had the same kind of health plan from your job for your whole life, and all of a sudden you're on Medicare. It's totally different. So this is I charge nothing to show people how Medicare works. If they want to come back and then let me write them up for a Medicare Advantage plan or a Medicare supplement plan, I'll be happy to become their agent of record. I only get paid if that's the case. Although I say a few people have actually donated to the orphanage I support down in Haiti. I send several hundred bucks a month to them for food, and that's they find that that's a critical factor about how to keep that orphanage going. But this gentleman, this lady here came in, and I showed her if she wanted the G plan, it was $152.35 if she took Humana, but it was, what's this one here? If she took HealthSpring, it was $161.35. Okay, and Highmark was $141.41. So, you know, I can do all this kind of thing. This I do this regularly. I told her a drug plan. She's only on a couple of drugs. It costs less than 10 bucks a month. These are the kind of things I do every day for people. You can call me at 833-710-4797, and I'll be happy to assist you in anything I could do. Another health story. This I find interesting. My wife is a big fan of everything organic, so we eat as many organic things as we can. But she's also a big fan of all-natural yogurt. And this headline of the story says, eating common dairy food every day may slow biological aging, study suggests. And what we're talking about is organic yogurt, non-flavored. Well, in the same regard, if you're drinking whole milk that is from cows that are only grass-fed, you're getting the same benefit. If you want to stay looking younger longer, even if you're anti-milk, you'll be much better off if you use yogurt once a day or at least several times a week and or drink milk that is only grass-fed. And that's going to help you stay healthier much longer if you actually go in that direction. Again, these are all kinds. I get all these studies, and if you want a copy of the study, just call me on the phone at 833-710-4797, and I'll be happy to send you a copy of the article. Next story here is about someone who came to me after they got their Medicare card, and all he wanted was a drug plan. Because he had a plan from his union that was already paid for well in advance. He was with the same company for decades, and as a retirement program, they put money away for his supplemental coverage, which he doesn't have to pay for. So he has Medicare Part A and Part B, and his supplemental plan is basically from his company, which includes a drug plan, but not a comparable drug plan. The government requires you have to have a comparable drug plan to their plans, comparable to what they offer. So anyway, I sat down with him and showed him that he could buy a plain drug plan for the three medications he's on for as little as $6 a month. And I said, or you can get a plan with dental and vision. as well as drugs. And you also get $40 a month to buy over-the-counter benefits from Highmark Blue Cross for $0. So he took that rather than a drug plan. This is the kind of thing I do every day for people. And I try to take care of all of my enrollees. I don't call you customers because a large percentage of the people that I care for don't pay a premium. I've said this story rare times. I have a couple down in Milton, Delaware, because that's where I'm from originally, down in Sussex County, Delaware, who are paying over $2,500 a month for their health insurance. They get paid for same for that as I do with the customer that just left here earlier who pays zero. It's just the nature of how the system's put together. Okay, now. Talks about heat exhaustion. We are in the summertime here. We get a lot of heat problems. And you got to be careful of this. So what it's talking about here in this story is how you have to be cautious in these temperatures where, you know, there's times that you're going to be living in 98 degree temperatures or even greater sometimes. And if you start feeling dizzy or have muscle cramps or weakness or headaches, you might be having heat exhaustion or heat stroke. Get to the doctor. If you are in a hot situation and you think that something's going wrong, chances are very high it is. So get to the doctor as soon as you can and get the problem resolved. Those are the kind of things that you have to do on a regular basis to keep yourself going here. Okay, next story here. All right. Okay, this is talking about anxiety here and well-being. And what this story says pretty much is by getting outside, just like that first story I started with where it said the first number one thing you got to do is get outside. This is the same similar kind of story. This is from Dr. Mercola. Joseph Mercola has an excellent publication. but he says you've got a microbiome, which is all the things that put you together as far as your well-being. And how do we avoid anxiety and feeling mentally ill? One of the things you have to do is get outside on a regular basis. Now, it's best, of course, if you get out in the woods somewhere or somewhere you can not overheat yourself, but you can also get outside and enjoy the fresh air. Also, it's talking in this story about avoiding high sugar consumption and eating organic vegetables and fruit, if at all possible, to fuel your system a whole lot better. Also, you know, when you have a digestive system, you have a microbiome system which you can actually monitor as far as the kind of bacteria that you have in your stomach. And you should get that done on a regular basis. Make sure you're as healthy as you want to be and as healthy as you can be if you are taking care of yourself. And that's not an easy thing to do sometimes, that's for sure. So this is another different health story. This is from Dr. Joseph Mercola. I talk about Dr. Mercola all the time because he sends me at least one newsletter per day about different health stories. Yes, he promotes his vitamins, but I don't always buy his vitamins. I just I do take a lot of vitamins. Again, I started listening to talk radio back when I was in my 20s, 50 years ago, and AM was the only thing we had. And there was a Dr. Jim Corey out of Cherry Hill, New Jersey, who I listened to, and he talked about vitamins every Thursday afternoon. And so I started taking a lot of vitamins when I was very young. So I think that's one of the reasons that I feel pretty healthy as far as it goes still today because I still take a ton of vitamins. Now, in that same regard, how do you end up reducing your aging appearance? People will look at me and say, how can you be 77, Bob? Well, I'm 77 because I'm 77. But I do take a ton of vitamins. I then do try to eat organically as best I can. And there's a Knott's Landing star, Donna Mills, who is now 85 years old. I should say 85 years young, right? And you would think that she'd look like a terrible picture of an old woman who just can't get anything done. But you look at a picture of her in this article, and she looks like a 30-year-old model. I mean, and she says the whole reason for that is because she exercises regularly, and she eats good food. She's 86 years old now. If you look at a picture of her, you'd be like, you can't be serious. I mean, I've had a couple of people in their 90s here in my office recently. You can call me at 833-710-4797. You can come to see me at 724 Wilkes-Barre Township Boulevard in Wilkes-Barre Township, Pennsylvania, or I can come see you at your home. If I give you a free quote, I don't charge a nickel for that quote. And if I come see you or you come see me, I'll even bring you a free vitamin H bar. That's a Happy Hershey bar. Why Happy Hershey? Because when I was a child in the 1950s and Christmas came around, we'd get some fruit in our stocking as well as, if I was really blessed, a couple of Hershey bars. And they became, Hershey to me is the number one chocolate on earth because I was raised on Hershey chocolate. So this story talks about how to stay looking healthy longer. And what it pretty much says is, don't give up the ship. Don't totally retire. Keep working a little bit. That's pretty much what it says here. Second health story. This is from Jacqueline Smith, who was one of the Charlie's Angels. She's a star on Charlie's Angel. Another story of a woman who does not look her age. In her case, I think she was only 80 years old. But again, she looks like she's in her 20s or 30s at the very most. But she gives all the credit to love. How can that be, Bob? I thought you talked about health. Well, you know, the Lord is love. And if you follow his rules and you offer love to everyone, you'll get love back. And Jacqueline Smith says, that's pretty much what I have. I get love back from my husband. I'm assuming she's still married to him, even though it's her 50th. They've been together quite a while here. And she gets love from her daughter, her children, and her grandchildren. But in the same regard, you can get love from God. God is love. And if you really come to depend on God, you'd be amazed at how much reduced depression and other problems like that you're going to have. I read the Bible twice a day, first thing in the morning and before I go to bed. And I've gone through the Bible many, many times. And I believe seriously that the love from the Bible extends into my family. My wife and I have been married 24 years and still in love. We still kiss regularly. We still say we love each other regularly. And that's a critical factor on how I feel about myself. And that's pretty much what Jacqueline Smith says also. Okay, 24 minutes left here. Another story here. Oh, this is a crazy story. It's a couple came to me. The husband's not the healthiest guy in the world, but he's fairly healthy. He went on Medicare a year before he turned 65 because he was on Social Security disability. He's had some heart problems as well as some spine problems. So I wrote him up for a Medicare Advantage plan from Highmark Blue Cross, which was $66 a month. Allows him to go to any doctor in the country. Limits his hospitalization costs and all of his medical costs. Instead of that, he just decided he'd handle that all by himself. Well, he has the phone number, and I get the credit for a couple more months. But other than that, you know, in this case, I spent a lot of time taking care of this customer, but I'm not getting well paid for him because he decided he didn't like my recommendation. So it's what I do on a regular basis. I make recommendations on how people can stay healthy. Now, I have another prospect here who actually used to be a customer of my wife. He runs a small company that builds fences, and he makes so much he doesn't get any. He's not 65 yet. He doesn't get any help from the government to pay his premium. But he still needed health insurance because he knows his bills could be way out of whack. And it's been too many times he's been sick. So we got him on a plan with a high deductible. And also a supplemental plan. This is a plan that'll pay his hospital bills if he ends up in the hospital. And it's the kind of thing I do all the time. I talk to you about your major medical coverage. I try to make sure your doctors and prescriptions are listed. Only once in a while do I get a special strange one where they don't have the drugs available. But there are still drug plans out there that don't have everything. Now, this is what I do on a regular basis. I can also look up your doctors. Now, there are some doctors that 99% of the time you're not going to have any problem with. But there's some doctors that are nonstop problems. And I'm not putting doctors down, but, you know, they don't like their diagnosis of you, or they don't like the fact that you don't pay fast enough. I can't give you all the answers about doctors, but I can all say that I try my hardest to follow what my doctor tells me. Another health story here. Pandemic. Candemic infection causes explosive stomach illness, expands to over 1,000 cases in 1 month. And this is all in Michigan, right? They had 992 cases so far this year. It's a lot of cases of stomach illness. Now, this is a illness where you get diarrhea, and it's called explosive diarrhea. So sometimes you don't even get to the toilet in time. It's that bad. It comes out like a jet sometimes. That's what pretty much says here about this particular type of diagnosis. But if that happens to you, you should get to your doctor and get yourself tested. And that's pretty much what the article says. The doctors know how to cure this. They have antibacterial medications that will get rid of this stomach virus. And it's actually in about 14 other states also. It's just that Michigan was the highest level. And there's a lot of states other than Michigan that have this particular disease causing everyone lots of headaches. So please, if you have a major stomach problem, don't try to depend on just what you can buy over the counter. Go see your doctor. Get an antibiotic so that you can cure yourself of this particular situation. Okay. Next customer here. This gentleman is 35. His wife is 31, and they have a one-year-old child. Well, in this case, I was able to get him a plan where he got a fair amount of money. Even though he's making a pretty good income at about $70,000 a year, his wife is not working because they've got the baby to take care of now. And so I got him a fairly good subsidy. And again, got him a supplemental plan to pay his hospital bill if he ends up in the hospital himself. Now, if his wife has another baby, that's a whole different story. You know, all those baby costs are covered, but you know, I did explain that to him, and I wrote him up, and it's a plan through a division of United Healthcare. He actually had a Capital Blue Cross plan for a while, but now he's on United Healthcare. So these are the kind of things I do for everybody every day. Different people come to see me. I come to see them. But Bob, you're so far away. Well, personally, when I'm in my car driving, it's like a vacation. I've been a driver for customers for decades. I became a salesman when I was 18 years old. I became a Fuller Brush Man. For you older geezers like me, you know what the Fuller Brush Man was. What we did there is I learned how to sell cleaners and brushes to housewives. And I did get my door slammed in my face a lot of times. But that's part of being a salesman, knowing how to react to those doors in your face situation. And I had a number of doors in my face, but I was still able to make $3 to $4 an hour. This was back in 1960, 61, 62, 63, when the minimum wage, I think in 1960, was actually $1 an hour. Gasoline was at 25 cents, too. The point is, this is the kind of thing that I've been doing for a long time. So if you want me to drive to see you in Pittsburgh, I can do that. I enjoy it. I don't have to sit in the office all day that way. If you're down in Philadelphia, you want me to come see, I can do that too. If you're in Sussex County, Delaware, I can come see you there too. In fact, I have lots of family down in Sussex County right now. So you know, don't hesitate to call me at 833-710-4797 and let me talk to you on the phone first and set up a time and we'll go over plans face-to-face so you don't have to do this all on the phone. That way you'll know what you're looking at if you decide you want to let me enroll you in a plan. Again, these are the kind of things I do every single day of the week, and I enjoy doing them. Okay, next health story here. It's a story of hell. This is not something I don't usually get into, this kind of a story, because it's about a prescription product, which is a million and a half. Anyway, they recalled a steroid eye medication, and apparently it was well over a million bottles. Whew. Actually, 2,530,682 bottles that were in this program that allowed him to get lower costs. But if you're in a situation where you have medications that are costing you too much, call me. I do that kind of thing all the time. You can look up your medication costs on the internet. Now, if you're a Medicare enrollee, you have to have a drug plan or you're going to get fined. I mentioned earlier that I had a gentleman who was working and still working for the same company for 16 years. So he had a plan from Highmark Blue Cross. That's considered a credible plan. And all he had to do is submit the fact that and proof that he had that plan. So he went to his he has to go to his HR department and get a letter from them to send to Highmark and whoever else is involved with this. To make sure that he's not going to be fined. Insurance companies don't find you. It's the government that finds you. So you have to make sure that you're properly backed up on this kind of stuff. So these are the things I do every day to help people out. Next story. Here's a gentleman who... It's a sad situation. He was married to his wife for many decades, and she up and died. And he's now on his own for the first time in decades. So he was on Medicaid because his wife is so ill for the last couple of years of their life. Now he has to go on regular Medicare. And I showed him how he could get pretty much everything he wants. You get a Medicare supplement plan for less than $200 a month. or a Medicare Advantage plan for as little as $0 a month. And that's an important function, understanding how that system was put together. So going down a little bit further here. Okay, well, he's got Medicare Part A and Part B, but no supplemental plans whatsoever. So what I did on him is I pretty much educated him on how I can help him. When I educate somebody, I don't get paid 5 cents to educate you. But hopefully you'll let me become your agent of record. If you let me become your agent of record, then I get paid on a monthly basis based on how involved even my job as an enroller to help you overcome problems when it comes to your enrollment, no matter what company you're with, whether it's Highmark Blue Cross, United Healthcare, Cigna, Aetna, Devoted, a whole lot of companies out there who I can help you with as far as your health insurance goes. You know, next story, next three or four stories I have are people that have gone on Medicare recently. Here's a gentleman from Pittston area. And he ended up signing up for a Geisinger Preferred Enhance RX PPO plan. I write a lot of those because they have a very big network of their own doctors and hospitals, but they have lots of other doctors and hospitals also. And with that plan, he doesn't have to pay 5 cents for it. Now, in that case, though, he also has to, if he wants dental and vision, he has to pay $38 per month. That gives you $1,000 worth of dental, as well as hearing, as well as a couple other things as far as it goes. Try to stay as healthy as you can stay. So give us a call at 833-710-4797, and I'll be happy to help you just like I helped this gentleman here. He lives in Pittston. Next story here. Okay. Now in this case, this is the same customer here. Before I got him lined up with health insurance, I also got him lined up on a PACE plan. What's PACE, Bob? It's a special program it's a federally put together program to start with, but I'm pretty sure it started out just as a federal program. Well, PACE helps you cut your prescription costs. That's the whole idea of PACE. So I helped this guy get written up properly for PACE. Then he wanted me to sell him a different health plan. It took me a bit of extra arguing how to get out of that. So I believe he had the best plan he could get. Difference was I downplayed my position so that I could get at least a small fraction of the income, or he could have cut me off completely, and that would have been even more troubling. So anyway, I got this man on a Medicare Advantage plan. This is a Geisinger Gold Enhanced Complete RX PPO, which is actually an HMO. So I'll go down to the next story. I'm turning through the pages here. Okay, well, here's a lady who heard us on the radio and was most interested in, I'm sorry for that little delay. Looking at the situation for the next Medicare customer I took care of, what I have here is a gentleman who moved to get closer to his family. He was from Florida, and he moved up here from Florida. Well, he had a plan he could have kept up here, but he moved to Luzerne County, and unfortunately, Luzerne County, his United Healthcare plan was good at Wilkes-Barre General, but not at Geisinger. He had a Medicare Advantage plan. So because he moved, he qualified for a special enrollment period, allowed him to get a new plan, a Geisinger Gold plan. And that was because of a move. Next story. Okay, here is a gentleman who I talked about Highmark Blue Cross before. They're part of the Blue Cross organization. But just because you have a Blue Cross plan doesn't mean you can go to every Blue Cross doctor, particularly if you're on Medicare. But they do have special programs available for those of you that are on Medicare, and allows you to go to any doctor whatsoever. And that's what happened in this case. He picked a Freedom Blue plan. It's the one I mentioned to earlier, which costs $66 a month. But it limits in everything else about the policy you can get. Well, it's called Freedom Blue because there are more doctors. This is the total Blue Cross network versus a partial Blue Cross network. So he's on Medicare now, and he has a total Blue plan, which means he's going to be a whole lot happier because his doctor is going to be a whole lot happier with him. Next story. What's this one here? Well, this person took a, I mentioned earlier that Highmark Blue Cross, you can get a Medicare Advantage plan, which is a regular localized plan. You get to see lots of doctors, but not as much as the Freedom Blue plan. So he took a Community Blue plan, but he didn't have to pay a nickel. The cost is zero. The government pays the entire premium for you. In his case, he says he's almost never been to the hospital. So it's made very little sense for him to pay any extra. And right now he's pretty healthy. And I also offered him a Medicare supplement plan. Now the supplement plan I offered him was either a G or an N plan. And if I recall, the G plan, the cheapest one for his age group on his zip code, was about $160. So he picked a Medicare Advantage plan. That's not to mention the drug plan. The advantage of the drug plan, or the Advantage plan, in this case, was he paid zero. He also gets, now, if you're on Medicare, it costs you $201.90 per month to pay for the government premium for Part B of Medicare. And he almost never goes to the doctor. So he was very happy to pay $0 premium and not worry about it after that. Now, there's a lot of misunderstanding out there on these plans. People tell you, well, if you don't get that Medigap plan right away, you'll never get one. Well, that's a lie. say I had an 80, I think she was actually, instead of 85, I had an 89-year-old in here recently. Her husband was 79 or 78 or 77, just about 12 years younger. But she had some medical challenges, but she was approved for changing from a Medicare supplement plan back to a Medicare Advantage plan. And this was not just the open enrollment period. This was outside the open enrollment period. So these are the kind of things I try to do for people every day. So if you've heard me say, I am Bob Parker. I am a dedicated Christian. I believe, like that one lady, Catherine Smith, I think it was from the Angel, what's it? Anyway, she was a cop on TV, Charlie's Angels, anyway. She said one of the reasons how you stay young longer is by being involved with love. And I do try my hardest to be involved with love on a regular basis. I love my wife. I've been married to her for 24 years. Coming up in August, the 4th or 5th or 6th. I can't remember the exact date. I think it was a 6th. And I love my daughter, my daughters. I have one daughter who's 36 years old, lives in Akron, Ohio. And she has a 5-year-old of her own turning 5 years old next week. And I have another daughter who lives in Colorado, teaches at the Air Force Academy and writes textbooks in her spare time. She has a couple of kids that she had to adopt. She adopted twins at birth 13 years ago. And then I have a son down in Delaware. He never got married, but he's lived with the same woman for about 20 years. And, you know, you know, I believe I'm loved by everyone. And also I get a lot of love from Jesus because I do read the Bible twice a day. And I do try to keep myself focused on what the Holy Spirit wants me to do.
1: What's the Holy Spirit got, Bob?
0: Well, if you don't understand that part of it, you should get up and open the New Testament and start reading. Because when Jesus went back to heaven, he left the Holy Spirit behind. And that is something that works in you on a regular basis, and it'll help you stay helping and loving others even if they hurt you. You've got to do that on a regular basis, and that is love people because God wants you to love people and not be negative all the time. Now, every once in a while, I get some of these really weird customers that try to tell me that I'm not doing the right thing for them, but I'm trying to do the right thing for them. I had a customer recently who lied about me and said I had signed a document for her. I never sign anything for people. That's grossly against the law when it comes to being a Medicare or an insurance agent. That would be a terrible thing to possibly do. She also had a couple other lies, and she filed that complaint. Well, I responded to that complaint, and now the complaint's just sitting there waiting for somebody in government to make a decision on what to do. But in that kind of a case, if you're going to lie about me, I'll probably, if it goes any further, I might be going into court showing her that this lady was not being very honest with me. But I am 100% honest with everybody I talk to. I even talk about how I used to be a very stern, very strict Democrat when I was younger. But just like Ronald Reagan, I didn't leave the Democratic Party. The Democratic Party left me. And I tell people that regularly. I probably shouldn't, but I do. You can call me at 833-710-4797. I'm Bob Parker with Health Markets. 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And I hope you have a blessed week.

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2: So you know how people have always wondered whether poppy seeds can actually lead to positive drug tests and other problems? Well, yeah. Members of the U.S. House of Representatives have proposed legislation to prohibit the distribution and sale of contaminated poppy seeds to prevent harm, addiction, and further deaths from poppy seeds. Basically, what they've seen is a 2021 study found over 100 reports to poison control concerning poppy seeds, and they've actually had some deaths. Now, I don't want to freak everybody out that's getting that poppy seed bagel. Most of the problems were with poppy seed tea that had been contaminated with morphine. But the problem is they're also seeing positive drug tests, and that could happen from just regular poppy seed bagels. The U.S. military is actually warning members of the military to not eat poppy seeds close to a drug test.
1: Well, that's right. I mean, for folks in our community, either on probation or parole, that can mess up a drug test and send you right back to jail.
2: It could, but I, you know, from what I've seen, I've heard that old excuse, it's poppy seeds, but the level should be so low that it should be negligible because there's cutoffs usually with drug tests, you know. But it talks about one woman ate a salad with poppy seed dressing before giving birth. She tested positive at the hospital for opiates and was reported to child welfare and the kid was taken into protective custody.
1: That's horrible.
2: Yes,
1: man.
2: But that was dressing. So you got to be careful. Got to be. I'm sure the bagels are okay. I mean, I wouldn't go eating 10 of them before a drug test, but or probably none just to be safe.
1: I think that's a very good advice, Mark. That is an interesting story. You know, today's topic is relapse.
2: Yes.
1: What exactly does it mean? You know, we're going to get into it, but you know, it's like if you're at a party and somebody says, "Here, take a sip," and you take a sip, is that a relapse? We're gonna find out what our audience thinks about that recovery question of the week. And I just want to say to the audience, if you're going to respond either by phone or by on Facebook, Clean and Sober Radio, please let us know where you are living. We just want to know, you know, the reach of this show, right?
2: Yeah, sounds great.
1: Good. We'll be right back.
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0: And we're back, Clean and Sober Radio. 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
0: Right. And, you know, what the great thing about podcasts are, I think I'm correct, because I absolutely know nothing about them, is you can enjoy them anytime you want.
1: Absolutely. You know, you could be driving to the shore or, you know, anything and just be listening to some recovery, you know?
0: Yeah. I want to make a little mention here. I wouldn't say it's a public service announcement, but it is for us. Mark and I have been doing this show for 12 years, and we rely on individual donations to keep this show going. It's very, very important to us, and we have a fundraising event now, just starting now, and we'd really, really appreciate, if you love the show, to go to our website, cleanandsoberbroadcasting.com, and hit the donate button. And that would mean a lot to us. That'll allow us to keep going and doing this show. Right, Mark?
1: Absolutely. And allow us to keep spreading the message of recovery.
0: Right. Spreading the word, explaining how you get into treatment, treatment options, real important stuff.
1: Yeah, absolutely, Gary.
0: Yeah. So, okay. So, relapse. You know, I start thinking about different scenarios, Mark. And, you know, I guess the whole thing is honesty. You know, you know, look, I used to do this. You go to a doctor. Hey, man, I don't feel well. I'm really sick. I need perks. I need lewds. I need something. Mm-hmm. And I guess some of the requests to a doctor are legitimate. A lot of them aren't legitimate. So is that a slip if you actually believe you're in pain and you need pills? Or, you know, as I said, you go to a party and your coworkers are pushing to have a drink, have a drink. And you, just to get them off your back, you take a sip. Is that a slip? So all these scenarios, yeah. And I think it just has to do with honesty, you know? And the other part of that is, if you actually do relapse, who should you tell and who you shouldn't tell? That's it.
1: Yeah.
0: And right?
1: And it's so hard because, you know, anybody struggling with pain or some kind of medical condition, it's so hard to tell which is which. Like, is this the legitimate pain that I'm trying to get this medication right. for? Or can I get away with Tylenol? You know,
0: exactly. And
1: because there's always something in our heads, I think, that wants to get some kind of high.
0: Well, don't you think? Like us.
1: Oh, I mean, oh, my gosh.
0: I don't know. Brad, do you feel that way? Do you want to get high a lot?
2: No, not really.
0: No, see,
1: yeah, I don't think.
0: People like us.
1: Absolutely.
0: You know,
1: I mean.
0: Yeah, and you're right. Something, you know, when I had my knee replaced several months ago, and I they gave me oxys, and I took them for 3 days. I did. And then I said, do I need them now? Yeah. Let me go to Tylenol. And it was fine. But it's that you can talk yourself into anything. Addicts like us can make up any excuse to get high.
1: Absolutely. And, you know, you feel like, okay, well, I got this legitimate okay to take this stuff. And we have to be so careful because in a lot of other countries, they don't just throw pain meds at you for certain conditions. That's how we got into this whole mess, you know, is that the doctor's overprescribing these things. But I don't know. It's so hard because if you have a legit, I remember back in 06, I had a horrible injury. I broke my ankle and tore a ligament playing hockey at the same time. Ooh. And it was literally like the worst pain I've ever had in my life, Gary. And I was literally begging for pain medication, right? And that was legitimate, you know? But then I remember I had surgery and they actually prescribed Percocet. You know, I took it in the hospital, but I remember going home and flushing the actual prescription, and I was actually fine with Tylenol, you know? So it's so hard because you can easily rationalize and justify it and think, okay, well, this is a free high.
0: Well, because that's right, it's the free high. But, you know, that's because of our history, our past.
1: Yeah.
0: You know, that was a constant thing, wasn't it?
1: Constant.
0: Gotta get high, gotta get high, gotta get high. Anyway we can.
1: Escape reality.
0: There are legitimate reasons for people to take pain medicine.
1: Absolutely. I mean, one of the things about it is like some people don't understand, like pain can get so bad that people want to kill themselves, right?
0: Listen, chronic pain, I totally agree. I can't even, constant pain.
1: Yeah.
0: You have to get out of it.
1: You do.
0: And you have to take narcotics to do it.
1: Yeah. My wife had this severe pain with a back problem. And I remember she was in so much pain. We had all kinds of trouble getting the correct pain medications because of the opioid epidemic. And I was practically begging them to give her pain meds because it was so legitimate. And she was so miserable. I mean, she couldn't even move.
0: That must have been hard on you.
1: Really hard. I mean, we talk about that first step and that powerlessness, just feeling totally powerless about what she was going.

0: Absolutely.
1: If you're just joining us now, Mark and I are just talking about what is a slip? What's it really mean? Is it a slip? Isn't it a slip? You really should be honest. You know, I think if you're honest, you'll know if it's a slip or not. And if you do slip, who do you tell you slipped? And who don't you tell
0: you slipped? Yeah, I mean, and it's so hard to come back from something like that and tell people what's going on. And
1: absolutely is.
0: You know, because it's like, oh, man, you know, the shame and the guilt and all that put together.
1: I give people a lot of credit who can do that. Yeah. It's a hard thing, as you said. It really, really, really is. Hey, listen, you know, let me I want to give a shout out to John Goodwin. And we gave a shout out last week to him. But the work that he does in Kensington, which is ground zero in Philadelphia for open air drug abuse. John, he's the owner of K&A Boxing, located at F and Kensington Avenues. And he's doing great work, Mark, with kids. He's getting them off the street. He's teaching them how to box. And he's helping the community. And, you know, people that do that for no money are really heroes. So if you can, if you think your kid or whatever needs some adult guidance or in getting them off the street, it's John Goodwin, owner of K&A Boxing, located F and Kensington Avenue in the Kensington area, which is a real, real nasty, rough area. And a service like this is really needed.
0: Yeah. What kind of better thing can you do is get these kids boxing, right? You know, write it like the heart of the opioid epidemic, K&A. What is it?
1: Kensington and Allegheny.
0: There we go.
1: Were you a boxer when you were growing up?
0: No,
1: I was not.
0: Were you?
1: Yeah.
0: I mean, I remember like with friends, we would box sometimes.
1: Yeah, I used to box oranges and apples in Delaware Avenue.
0: I'm sure glad that I didn't didn't box with concussions and stuff that you're finding out now. I always wonder how they.
1: You have to be careful.
0: Yeah.
1: With that kind of stuff. All right. So the number is 1-888-728-9941. We're talking about relapse. Listen, relapse is not a shameful thing. It's part of the addiction. I mean, you don't want to relapse, but it is part of the series of addiction. It seems like more and more now that people relapse, because I remember coming up, that was not an option. But times are different now. And Brad, you're looking at me like...
2: I have a question.
1: Yeah.
0: Let's
1: get Brad on this.
2: Do I have a microphone? No, I'm wondering if you're working the program. Can you give me a little mic over? Do we have a mic?
0: Thank you. You're on.
2: If you're working the program,
1: yeah.
2: Is there an on-ramp or an off-ramp or whatever for a slip-up?
1: What do you mean?
2: You go to the next meeting. I mean, fortunately, you come out of it. I mean, you realize you slipped up.
1: Yeah.
2: You go to the next meeting. Do you tell that story?
1: Well, that's the
2: question. Or do you keep it to yourself? I mean, I guess that goes to the question of who do you tell? Who do you tell? I start thinking about, you know, family and stuff like that. But in terms of the community, you know, do you put it out there or do you keep it to yourself? I would think if you're really doing the program, you put it out there and you get the support of the community for being it.
1: Right?
2: Is that the answer? Maybe it's so obvious.
1: No, it's not that obvious.
0: It's right? not. And one of the programs, you know, you collect a white key tag when you've had a relapse, you know, where you come in and they say, does anybody, you know, have 24 hours or less or, you know, have had a relapse, and you collect a white key tag and everybody claps and everybody tries to help that person.
2: Oh, that's great. Yeah.
0: You know, and
2: so you don't have to be ashamed, so to speak.
1: No, but it is hard.
2: Obviously it's hard. It's gotta be tough.
1: It is tough.
2: Yeah. Okay.
0: Yeah.
2: Thanks for that coming from the, hadn't thought of that before.
1: Well, that's a good question. I mean, I wouldn't suggest telling your boss, you know, unless he's a good friend. Ideal optimal situation is you go to a meeting. Thanks, Tyler. You go to a meeting and you talk about it.
0: Yeah, when everything will be telling you, oh, man, I don't want to go to that meeting and talk about it, right? I don't want to let people know that I messed up. I mean, it's such like a humility.

0: the kind of thing. And a lot of people, you know, hold it in. But the problem is that a quote unquote, I mean, I believe relapse is relapse, but there's this thing called a slip where it's like somebody doesn't fall back into full blown all the old behaviors and using every day. You know, it's like a one time thing and then they're right back in the program, you know.
1: But do you lose? I mean, that's interesting. It depends who you ask what is a slip or not. It really depends. So, you know.
2: Do you start counting over again?
1: Yeah.
2: Oh, you do. Yeah, I mean,
0: yep.
2: If
0: yep.
2: you cop to it,
1: yep.
2: you start
1: yeah.
2: over again.
1: Yeah.
2: Okay.
1: I give people okay. such credit.
2: Yes.
1: Who say, I did this, I did that. It ain't easy. The longer you have clean, I mean, how many years you got? 27? How many years you got?
0: 22.
1: 22, and I got 40-something. The longer you go, the harder it is. Because it's like you've banked all that time, you know.
2: But you always talk about it. It's really honesty with yourself.
1: That's all it is.
2: Right?
1: Yeah.
2: So if you don't cop to it, you're carrying that around.
1: Yeah.
2: So that's just, you don't need that. Get it out there.
0: Get it out there. I remember a long time ago, I went to like a celebration and for somebody's 1 year. And like everybody bought like cakes and you know, balloons and all this stuff. And, you know, she went through this whole thing, you know, and then like a week later,
1: I knew you were gonna say
0: she was like, I have a confession to make, you know?
1: Yeah. yeah.
0: And, but that was hard for her to do that. And but you know, she was like, how can I stay clean if I keep lying about
1: yeah,
0: it?
1: Yeah. Yeah. It's honesty. It's, you know, wow.
0: Yeah, yeah. I mean, imagine how, you know, her up there at the celebration and thinking like, oh, I really screwed up this week, you know. So,
1: and they
0: such
1: said,
0: an addict.
2: I'm bringing
0: thing.
2: Donuts for the next 6 months, right?
0: Yeah.
1: Sick thinking, secrets. Like everybody has them. Come on, let's be honest. But it does, it makes it a little interesting if you... I'm sure there are plenty of people who never mention they had a slip. They just don't mention. That's all, whatever. You know what? Whatever.
0: It's like, where are they okay? Right? Are they back in it full? I mean, I guess the bottom line is somebody okay? Right? Are they able to live their life? And who cares
2: today.
0: Really?
1: You know
0: right?
1: what? I'm just thinking of this more.
0: Yeah.
1: Maybe it isn't good to have your time, I got 3 years, 4 years, 6 years. Maybe if we didn't have any of that, it might make the pressure easier on somebody if they were to go out.
0: It's so hard because so many people in the beginning, right, are just latching on to that. I'm going to make it 60 days. I'm going to make it 90 days. I'm going to make it 1 year. I could see thinking like, well, it doesn't matter, you know, like I could still do it. So, but it's an interesting thing, Gary.
1: It is. Relapse is an interesting
0: thing. Yeah. It's scary. You hear of people sometimes with like over 40 years picking up again. The pandemic was a time when so many people picked up and relapsed.
1: Yeah.
0: You know, it was the perfect equation. The gyms were closed. You know, the meetings, a lot of them went virtually. Some people weren't good at computers. I mean, a lot of old timers went out.
1: Yeah, I bet. I had a sponsor when I started and he was, I think he had like 13 years.
0: Yeah.
1: It was like unbelievable. And he was the head of the something of AA in Philadelphia, and he went out. And it was like, now what do I do?
0: Did he come back?
1: You know what? I can't remember. It was 30 years ago, whatever it was.
0: That's the issue with Gary. Gary's been around so long that sometimes I'll ask stories and it'll be like from 1943.
1: Yeah, right after the war.
0: Right after World War II.
1: I wonder what the longest somebody's ever been.
0: You know, the most
1: 60
0: I've,
1: years? 70?
0: The most I've ever heard was like 48. I've never heard over
1: 50. I had a friend who had 50.
0: Wow.
1: Yeah, I had a friend who had 50.
0: Yeah. So you had a friend that actually had 50 years, huh?
1: Yeah.
0: That's awesome. Is he still alive?
1: No.
0: That's the problem.
1: He was actually on this show in the old building like the first year or something. His name was Jerry Gabel.
0: Oh, wow. Yeah.
1: He had 50 years.
0: See, the great part about, I mean, the bad part about getting so much time is you're getting older. I mean, it's great to get all the time, but you're like, man, I'm getting older.
1: Yeah.
0: That's it. Yeah. You know?
1: Yeah. I was just thinking, it's a statement on your age, isn't it? I mean, I got sober when I was 29.
0: It's a great year to get sober, huh? I guess any time is, right?
1: I don't know.
0: Yeah. Yeah. You went, I think what happened to you is you went to treatment, right? And you were at Riker. What was it called again? It was
1: Riker. Riker's a prison in New York.
0: Oh, not Riker.
1: I went to Strecker.
0: Strecker. That's better. And it had a pool. It and had he had two this pools. Really nice. Yeah.
1: I went in on welfare.
0: Okay.
1: It was fine.
0: And you got 6 months of treatment, didn't you?
1: I got five, yeah.
0: Yeah, you just don't see that anymore.
1: No.
0: You know, you just don't see that anymore. It's a shame.
1: But, you know, relapse was not part of the discussion, really, back then. I think it was more, it was stricter. The social, socially things were easier. The technology, maybe the technology played into all of it now. We didn't really have any of that. There were no computers.
0: Yeah, and I think it's, you know, with opioids and stuff like that and the young adults, the relapse is just so much more common. Instead of it's just not pure alcohol, it's like, you know, with these young adults getting hooked into this opioid crisis. And it's really hard at any age, but could you imagine being hooked on heroin at like 20 years old, you know?
1: No.
0: You know, and starting with Percocet because you had an injury and then moving up. I mean.
1: Well, also the danger when I was coming, these things weren't laced with anything.
0: Yeah.
1: There was nothing like this. And so now it is like no joke. You can die with a relapse for sure.
0: Yeah, and then all the other stuff that's laced with fentanyl. I mean, it's just unbelievable. I was really happy to see, we had that article last week that we talked about where they're actually seeing a pretty substantial decline in deaths from overdoses. It's nowhere near where it needs to be, but it's the first time when they looked at 2023 data in years that it's actually gone down.
1: Yeah, that's interesting, isn't it?
0: It is. And so they think some of it's because of the pandemic and the pandemic being over. But a lot of it, they think, is because there's much more Narcan out there and there's much more harm reduction approaches.
1: And, Mark, usually the studies are at least a year
0: behind.
1: So I don't know what the answer is. We're going to take a break. We had a caller call in and then dropped off. So that caller, why don't you give us a call back, and we'll try to get to you after we come back from this break.
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1: Hey guys, if you're listening, you want to watch us do the show, go on to Facebook, Clean and Sober Radio, and you can watch the three of us do this show right now. It's quite entertaining. And these are some of the folks that are watching right now, and they're still not putting their where they're located. So we're not gonna mention them. Ted Klotz is from Minnesota.
0: Minnesota is the land of 10,000 lakes. Gary.
1: Is that what it is?
0: Yes.
1: Can you name? I can't. So
0: yeah.
1: Can you name one state that Minnesota touches?
0: Oh yeah.
1: No, it's not Florida.
0: I mean, Minnesota touches Wisconsin. I don't know. I'm not sure. Wisconsin, Minnesota touches.
1: It touches Canada, doesn't it?
0: I'm not sure. Does it?
1: You know, we've been around for decades. we went to school, and we can't either. You or I cannot answer. Does Minnesota touch the border?
0: It's because our memories are completely shot, and we've lost 1 billion brain cells.
1: No, I'll tell you what it is. We never learned it. We never. Because we were so messed up.
0: That could have been it too.
1: Right?
0: Yeah. Absolutely. Absolutely.
1: Yeah.
0: But
1: all right. Let's. You know what? Look. We would hope that people would mention where they're from. It's fun. But so if you can't follow directions, these are the kids in school that couldn't follow directions. Yeah. Okay. Kathy Wolf Collin. Judge Christopher Maddox, well, let's not – I don't want to badmouth him, okay? We can get in trouble with this judge, who's a great guy. Debbie Reynolds, Patty Weeks, Jim Meehan, Mark Willig. Hey, guys, save somebody. Hey, buddy, a little birdie told me that you have an anniversary this week. Why don't you call in and talk about it? Rich great. Rosenbaum from Florida, Lisa Witherspoon, all right, Kathy Wolf Collin, Coral Springs, Florida. Okay. Todd Klotz writes, I hate when a new somebody in recovery addict says, I hope to stay clean. It's like saying, I hope to win the lottery. Is it?
0: Well, I think what he's saying is when they say, I hope, it's like, like I will stay clean. Okay. But yeah.
1: Diana Hobson. Rich Rosenbaum actually is from Jupiter, Florida. C. Ruger. All right, we'll get to everybody. A lot of people. Michael Shoemaker, I know he's in Tennessee.
0: Oh, yeah.
1: Good old Southern boy.
0: Southern boy.
1: Yeah, good old Southern boy. So we'll get to everybody else. Maybe.
0: Did I tell you about my new job?
1: Oh, yeah. Totally forgot.
0: Oh, my gosh.
1: So, wait, hold on. Let me just set this up. Mark Sigmon just got a brand new job as a clinician. Mark, tell us about who you're with and tell us about the company.
0: Oh, my gosh. So I'm with Cherry Hill Recovery Center in Cherry Hill, New Jersey. And I'm basically in Pennsylvania Recovery Center in Pennsylvania. And I'm working out of both the Cherry Hill location and I'm working out 2 days a week out of the Chinatown Center City, Philadelphia location.
1: Yeah.
0: And it's phenomenal treatment. And I tell you, I've been in this field a long time. And when I started seeing the treatment over here, I was extremely impressed.
1: Who's the founder of this organization?
0: So the founder's name is Brant, and he's a great, great guy, you know. And, and you know, the cool thing is that we offer PHP, IOP, MAT, psychiatry, medication management, dual diagnosis, EMDR, mental health, sober living, which is great. And Chris Therrien is also one of the owners.
1: And as many of us know, Chris Therrien, who is in recovery, was one of the most incredible Philadelphia Flyers.
0: Yes.
1: You're lucky I didn't say Eagles, right, Mark?
0: Yes.
1: So, and Chris is a great guy. He's been on the show many times. And Mark, you're so lucky to be with that organization because at Clean and Sober Radio, we hear such good things about it.
0: Yeah. I mean, it's amazing. Like I said, the treatment is phenomenal. And, you know, I highly encourage, it's really some of the best that I've seen. And the people are amazing, you know, like, you know, they're amazing and they're all in it for the right reasons. And I'm going to throw the number out there really quickly.
1: Go ahead,
0: it's 610-233-4342, 610-233-4342. And there's also one in Phoenixville, PA. And again, sober housing, you know, one of the things about relapse that I've noticed is like when people get housing in early recovery and they do treatment at the same time as we offer, you do so much better.
1: Absolutely. Right.
0: Yeah. So much better because you got the structure, you got the drug testing.
1: You're taken out of the bad community that you came in from.
0: Yes.
1: Right. People,
0: yes.
1: People, places and things.
0: People, places and things. And they make you go to, you know, a lot of times go to outside meetings. And so there's a big difference there. So, you know.
1: Well, listen, congratulations.
0: Thank you.
1: And Chris Therrien has been on the show before, and I hope he comes back.
0: Yeah, what a great guy.
1: Yeah.
0: You know, and he's having a actual hockey night, which I'll tell you later, is a Flyers game where it's going to be a recovery sponsored by Pennsylvania Recovery. And he's actually getting, you know, people are getting cheaper tickets, discounted tickets for a Flyers game in recovery. Yeah.
1: That's great stuff.
0: Good stuff.
1: Best of luck to you.
0: Thank you.
1: That's right. Okay. I don't know why, for some reason, there are so many people watching us today. Let me just get some more. Lex Gallo. You know that name?
0: I don't, but I'm very bad with names, Gary.
1: How about Lou Montana?
0: Lou is the best.
1: Good afternoon, Gary. Good afternoon, Mark. Good afternoon, everyone in the station. Okay. Michael Wooten. Wooten. Paul Janice. Tara Ashley. Mike Brill. Chuck Williams. Boothwyn, Pennsylvania. How do you like that?
0: That's Berwyn, right?
1: No, it's Boothwyn.
0: Really?
1: Yeah.
0: We got a Boothwyn.
1: You see, Mark.
0: Yeah.
1: If you we didn't learn how to follow directions, but our audience does, and now they're starting to tell us where they're from.
0: Yeah. You guys are doing great.
1: How about Judge Christopher Maddox?
0: Yes,
1: Drexel Hill, Pennsylvania.
0: Yeah, there we go. Drexel Hill.
1: Drexel Hill.
0: Yeah.
1: Go Delco.
0: Delco.
1: Lisa Harris.
0: Yeah, we got the whole crew on here.
1: Bill Stauffer.
0: It's good to see him again.
1: Yo, Bill, how are you, buddy? Mike Burke. Jim Petrowski.
0: That's the best.
1: A familiar name. You
0: know yes. So Jim is on our board and one of the founders, right? Earliest guys on Clean and Sober Radio and does service all over the place.
1: He really does. I was with him last night, had a cigar with him.
0: Yeah, he's great. And I think we got a person on here. Oh, our friend here. Yeah.
1: Mark Willig. Mark. Welcome to the show, buddy.
6: Hey, guys.
0: How are you?
6: Oh, I'm grateful. I'm really grateful. And I have an attitude of gratitude.
1: Yes, you do,
6: and,
1: buddy.
6: And this is a very interesting topic because, you know, there's actually a booklet called When in Times of Illness. And, you know, sometimes you have to take things that you don't want to take. But if there's a question about it, the very first thing you do is you call your sponsor. And you say, you know, Bobby, listen, I'm going in for surgery. And they put me on this or whatever. Is that okay? And I agree with his answer all the time. He goes, well, are you taking it for your pain or are you taking it to get high?
1: I guess that's the question, isn't it?
6: Yeah, I'm taking it, you know, for my pain. Now, I was in a situation not long ago where I had to take something. It wasn't a narcotic. It was a muscle relaxer. Mm-hmm. And it was my back was so bad. And, you know, I went to pain management, and they started giving me shots and everything, and it didn't work. So she said, well, you know, I could start you on a low dose of oxycodone. I said, no way in hell. There's no way. Because I know me a long time, and a low dose will go to a higher dose. So she said, okay, so you could take muscle relaxers. This is not a narcotic. Yeah, well, it wasn't a narcotic, but let me tell you, my wife thought that I was losing my mind. My friends thought I was losing my mind. I didn't know. I didn't take it to get high. I took it for my back pain, and it worked. But, you know, then somebody called my wife and said, yo, you better watch him because he shouldn't be taking that, in which my sponsor got super pissed because nobody should be calling anybody's wife to say they think he relapsed.
1: That's what I was thinking when you said it.
6: Yeah, that's a bunch of bull.
1: Yeah.
6: But, it's between you, God, and your sponsor. And, you know, I'm grateful because I went to my home group, you know, Wednesday night to share on my anniversary. And I pulled in, and of course, I have to pull into a handicapped spot. And there are a bunch of guys from a local rehab standing there. And they were, like, blocking me. I couldn't get in. I gave them my brights, and I got out of the car, and I gave all 12 or 15 guys a hug and welcomed them to my home group. And, you know, it's all about, you know, it's all about the newcomer. Like, yeah, I got 26 years, but it's not about me. It's about me and you, you know. And okay. You know, and you know, listen, I have so many friends on this program.
1: Mark, let's talk about your anniversary, man. It's a big deal.
6: Well,
1: how many years you got?
6: You know, 26.
1: 26
0: Congratulations.
1: Years. Do you remember when you couldn't get a day?
6: I remember I couldn't get 26 minutes.
1: Yeah.
0: Yeah.
1: 26 years.
6: Yeah, it's 26 years of living a good life and beyond my wildest dreams. Dialysis is not one of my wildest dreams, but it's you know what? It's a dream come true because it's keeping me alive. And if I didn't have that, there would be the alternative of death. So,
1: Mark, I'm sure a lot of people are thinking, you know, that Mark is going through a rough time right now. And do you ever think I need something to get at my head out of this thing?
6: Well, no, I never think that. I think I need something to get my back out of this thing.
0: Mm-hmm.
6: And right now, the only thing I'm willing to do is take ibuprofen and ice it up and lidocaine, you know, and it's temporary relief. And I know it's temporary relief, but we don't have a temporary disease. So, you know, I can't go with, you know, prescribed mood, mind altering drugs. Which you got to be really careful of, but you have to have a network, but first you have to have a sponsor to run that by. And never, I mean, you know, my wife was like I've been married less time than I've been clean, and my wife never saw me high or anything like that. So when somebody tells her, yeah, he's using, she was beside herself.
1: Of course, of course. Mark, hold on a second. I just want to make a little announcement here. If you're just joining us now, we're talking about relapse, and our buddy Mark Willig is talking about the struggles he goes through. He has a temporary issue, and he just, you know, said it, dialysis. And, you know, people that don't have any medical issues still struggle with wanting to get high. And this guy, who is incredibly strong, meaning you, Mark, are able to endure medical treatment, which isn't that pleasant. And for that, we absolutely applaud you. And we want to say happy anniversary. And you're one of the good guys. So keep being strong. Okay, buddy?
6: Thank you. I love you guys. Listen, I'm just a squirrel trying to get a nut, man. It's just another day for me. And I'm just trying to pass it on to you and maybe save somebody, because I'm still standing, buddy.
1: Yes, you are.
0: Yes, you are.
1: Thanks, buddy. We love you,
0: Mark.
1: Too. We love you.
6: Bye. Love you. Bye-bye.
1: Bye-bye.
0: And see you.
1: We have another caller lined up.
0: Yes, we do.
1: Lou Montana, welcome to Clean and Sober.
7: Gentlemen, good afternoon.
1: Good afternoon.
0: Good afternoon, Lou.
7: I had to call in because I am an expert at relapse.
1: You have a good resume?
7: Listen, I sided my house in N.A. Welcome White key tags. That came in and out. But I'm here to let everybody know, right, although I could have overdosed and died, I didn't. God had something for me. But I am clean and sober coming up in 5 years. I never gave up on myself. I knew what I wanted. I knew what I wanted. I just didn't want to do the work for it, right? I wanted it to come easy. It wasn't until I started doing the suggestions that were being given to me, right? And the number one suggestion was get a sponsor, right? And it wasn't until I did that things started turning around, right? Because I felt like, wow, somebody cares about me, right?
1: Yeah.
7: Whether the relapse is in your story or not, or you're a one-time winner, I'm just here to tell everybody, keep coming back until the miracle happens, right? it happened to me, and I always say, if I could do it, you can do it, right?
1: And we do get better, don't we?
7: Yes. Mark, congratulations on the new job.
0: Thank you, Lou.
7: I'll see you tomorrow night.
0: Yes, I'll see you tomorrow night at the home group. Yeah, you know, you're the man, Lou.
7: Listen, you guys are the man. You're running the show out there, right? I look forward to this every Friday. If I have nothing to do, I am here.
0: Yeah.
7: So keep up the good work, and I'll see you next Friday.
0: Sounds good, Lou.
1: Hey, Lou, we really appreciate your support, buddy.
7: Anything for the program.
1: Thanks, pal.
0: Thanks,
7: Lou. Have a good day.
0: You
7: Enjoy
0: too.
7: Your weekend.
1: Thank you. That's the famous Lou Montana.
0: Yes, it is. You yes, know, it is.
1: Good guy. Takes his program very, very seriously. Again, if you're just joining us, you want to call us 1-888-728-9941 or watch us. I would like to watch us do this show, right?
0: Yeah, right on. You know, you can go right on Facebook, watch it. You can watch it now. They could watch it later. It's better, you know, seeing
1: live.
0: It live.
1: Live,
0: yeah,
1: right?
0: Don't you think?
1: Yeah.
0: You know, and yeah, tune in. And again, download our podcast. It's great. It's the same thing as the show, but you can listen to it later. You know?
1: And I also want to mention, because this is just as important, we're in fundraising mode.
0: Yes.
1: We need funds to keep this show going. So yeah. If you're enjoying this, if you're learning from this, it's helping you. Please go to our website, cleanandsoberbroadcasting.com, and hit the donate button. $1, $5, we don't care. We just need to keep this rolling.
0: Anything helps. Anything helps. But I got to tell you, you know, this relapse is such a tough thing. If there's any listeners out there that have relapsed and are struggling to get yourself back in, just do it. People are so accepting and so many people have gone through them before, but I think that's what discourages people, don't you think, Gare?
1: Yeah, I do.
0: You know, where it's like, hey, I don't know if I want to go back. You know, people are going to judge me and the whole bit.
1: That's a very good point. It's like, God, is it worth it for me to start? I mean,
0: yeah,
1: it's a hard, but as you always say, you need to play the tape till the end and see what happen if you don't.
0: Yes, and you know, be able to see it all the way through. And you know, euphoric recall, that's a big name we use in the addictions field, is when you remember all the things you liked about using, but you screen out the negatives.
1: That's real easy to do.
0: You know, fall. Sometimes I was talking to people today about fall just being a trigger for them because they think football and they think drinking and all that stuff.
1: Yeah.
0: And but then you play the tape out.
1: Yeah, the end of the tape. We're going to take another break. We're talking about relapse and what does it really mean. And stay with us. We'll be right back.
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1: And we're back. Welcome back to Clean and Sober Radio. We broadcast out of Philadelphia, Pennsylvania, and we go into other cities.
0: All over the world, too.
1: Absolutely, with technology all
0: yes.
1: over the world. And I'm starting to hear responses from Saturn.
0: Oh, yeah, it goes that far.
1: It does go that far.
0: But
1: we don't know if it doesn't go that far.
0: I mean, radio transmissions, you just never know.
1: That's
0: I mean,
1: right.
0: They could be getting radio transmissions like way out in space, don't you think? I mean, that's kind of trippy to think of that, you know?
1: But if we were stoned, that'd be something to consider.
0: It would.
1: Right.
0: But we did have somebody from England on the air. Not on the air, but that was watching last week, and we've had him from the Maldives.
1: Yeah, we definitely have. And guess what? We have another caller who wants to talk to us. And Mike Brill, how are you, buddy? Welcome to Clean and Sober.
10: Hey, I just wanted to get a quick call in. Gary, Mark, happy Friday, and thank you for all you do. Oh, it's great. I look forward to my – I missed you 1 week this month because of something or another, but it's always a pleasure to check in with you and have my Friday meeting with
1: you. That's great. That is really nice to hear. That's why we do it, man, you know?
10: Absolutely. That, you know, any avenue of connection or connectivity is just the grassroots and the beginning of really making a profound change in a single life, you know, and proving that people connect even after relapse, as Mark just said. You know, I think that's what most people are afraid of. You know, it's not the drink or the drug that takes them. It's what happens after. You know, I was told when you put a drink into your body, it's not about losing one day, 10 days, 10 years, or 50 years. Somebody told me over and over again every week in my beginner's meeting that you lose the desire to walk back into the meetings. Mm, yeah. And that scared the heck out of me. You lose the desire to get back on the, you know, back on track, because what that drink and drug does to the psyche is just, that's the most devastating part, you know?
1: Hey, Mike, let me ask you something. If you went out, and I know you haven't.
10: Yeah.
1: Would you right away go back to a meeting? Would you call somebody? What would you do? Because you're pretty experienced in this.
10: Yeah, well, I guess it's a hope. It's a hope that I would reach out. That I would reach out hopefully before. But if I relapse, I don't know. I mean, I see it. You know, as a debilitating process. You know, and it takes me right away out of the Mike Brill that I love. I would hope that I would reach out. I'd probably decide to have some fun and then reach out when I'm down.
1: That's right.
10: Honestly, yeah. Like if I'm going to pull, I don't know. I never drank one. If I put one in me, I might go for the long haul and think, hey, you know, that's probably my greatest, you know, alcoholic strategy is if I, you know, to be honest and forthright, because that's all we can be, right? The only way I know how to be is honest and forthright. I might go for it, you know, if I messed up, and I might continue on and try to get to the next day. And I would really hope, Gary, you know what I mean? I think I'm such on a preventative and a defensive and just loving life the way it is, you know, that's where I hang my hat. But I hope that the ego, you know, the ego and the pride and all that stuff, if it went in me, I hope I could manage it. But man, I think that's one thing we've all proven to ourselves, how powerful the substance is. And the fact that we, you know, if I went out with 21 years, you know, that wouldn't matter one bit up against a drink or a drug.
1: You're very honest. I mean, I think all of us are honest. You know, once we would go out, it was like, hell, man, let me do this another 24 hours before I attempt to get back.
0: That's the problem, right? It really is, because then it's like, well, I lost my clean time anyway.
1: Right, exactly.
0: Why don't I keep going? And then like, that's how it goes crazy.
1: That's
0: again.
1: Exactly right. What you and Mike were talking about. Yeah.
0: I mean, it's such an accurate way to think.
10: I tell you what, I don't think any of us, like, I'd be worried about, like, I don't know if I could 24 hours. Like, I might go until all my music equipment is, like, gone, you know? Like, that 24 hours could be, like 15 days, you know?
1: That's exactly right, man.
0: I know where you'd be, Mike. Mike would be in Pennypack Park on the stage. So Pennypack Park is a place outside Philadelphia, Pennsylvania. Yeah. And at the worst of Mike's addiction, he was playing the air guitar on a stage
1: with
0: nobody in the audience at like, what, 3 in the morning, Mike?
10: Yeah. I was ripping out Bob O'Reilly, Teenage Wasteland, to myself with my. I wanted to jump off. I'm looking at your time, and I know your time is precious. But I just wanted to say to Mark Sigmund there that I have been privy to be an employee with Mark, and I tell you what, I got cheated out of a full career with that man. But I was privy and very, very much blessed to be led by one of the greatest leaders I know and one of the greatest clinicians that I've ever met. And I'm going to have to talk to Chris Terry about getting over there. Maybe, no, I'm only kidding. I've moved on in my career as well, and good people and good clinicians find their home again. And but I just wanted to publicly thank Mark for an amazing, maybe 14 months, I think we worked together, Mark.
0: Yes.
10: And he was he made me a very, very much a better clinician, better human being, and really empowered me to keep going in this career, and gave me a lot of ideas and encouragement to help other people the best way possible.
11: That's so beautiful.
10: Thank you, Mark, and best wishes to you all. And I hope that you all have a great weekend.
11: All right, have a great weekend, buddy.
0: Thank you, Mike. Thanks so much.
10: Thank you, Gary and Mark. Take care. God bless.
0: See ya.
10: Bye-bye.
11: Well, that was a nice thing he said about you.
0: Yeah, I appreciate
11: you,
0: it.
11: Let me just hit another people. We're almost at the end. Jim Livingstone. I wanted to get him in there. Laura Story says, still above water. Bill Schiffman. Great guy. Chuck Williams. Booth Wynn is Upper Chichester, Delaware County, which is outside of Philadelphia, which means not too much to a lot of people, but I know what you're talking about, Chuck. All right, listen, great show. I think we got a lot. I'd like to do a show, Mark, that talks about all the crazy things we did in our addiction.
0: I mean, your stories are going to be a lot more entertaining than mine, I got to tell you. But
11: we'll invite some crazy people to come in the studio.
0: Oh, we got quite a list, don't we?
11: Our whole audience.
0: I mean, we got the stories we get from our guests in recovery are better than anything you hear anywhere.
11: That's right.
0: Don't you think?
11: Yeah. So, Brad, thanks for the show. 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
0: I'm Mark Sigmund.
11: Thanks, everybody. Thank you all for joining us, and thanks for all your support.
12: 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I hope we pass the audition.

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0: Coming around the Delaware Valley, we have kind of a special kind of premiere debut. And so right now we're going to do something pretty cool today. We're going to bring you kind of into a marketing meeting. So it's formerly the Andrea and Kristen show, Kristen and Andrea show. But so we have a new format. And so Kristen and Andrea are they're not only back, you know, they're, you know, spearheading.
1: We're stripped down today, like the unplugged version.
2: Yes. That's
0: right. shout out to Gabby, our producer. And so we're going to be talking about. So the show and what we can expect from the broadcast moving forward. We're talking about a whole new concept. And so having said that, we're going to talk about what name we're going to use. You know, we're really bringing you on in the inside where as if we were like in the boardroom talking about this, but, you know, we're throwing around some names for the broadcast.
2: New names for our fresh start.
0: Exactly. And so, and then we'll talk about what we can expect in all them.
2: Only the best, of course.
0: Of course, naturally. you know, let's talk about it, okay? Andrea, you have some interesting, pretty cool names. Let's throw them around.
1: Well, Joe, I do not have a creative bone in my body, so I asked AI. I said, look us up. It's pretty cool. I said, look up Andrea Sasso and Kristen Buttle and tell us some titles for a radio show about us, our personal injury lawyers representing victims, strong women in the field. Help us come up with a name and, you know, about lady legal lawyers. And it gave me a whole bunch of names and suggestions. Now, these are, we cannot say that they're not copyrighted. You know, we didn't check that yet. So we're going to narrow it down. But I got a bunch. Well, here's what Claude said. Verdict Sisters, The Litigators, Gavel Girls, Case Closed. I like Case Closed with Andrea and Kristen.
2: That's cute.
1: Ladies of the Law, Legally Fierce.
2: It's my favorite, I think.
1: I do like Objection, she said.
0: Okay.
1: Fighting for You, Justice Uninterrupted, Your Day in Court, The Advocate's Table, Andrea and Kristen on the Record, Sasso and Buttle Litigation Live, The Sasso Buttle Report. So these are some so far. If anybody is listening and has
2: anybody wants to weigh in,
1: give us a call. The Sasso Buttle Law Hour, Bulldog Bar. What about Banter at the Bar?
0: It actually sounds like a you know, bar. Like people might not get that.
1: But that's why it's funny because, all right, you're right. Gavel Gals.
2: Because you could find us at either bar.
0: Legally Yours.
1: Legally Yours.
2: I like that. That's cute.
1: Yes.
0: I like that. That's good. I love it.
2: Also, just for the listeners, nobody can see what's happening here. If anybody has ever been to Disney World, to the Polynesian, Trader Sam's, that bar, where the bartender presses, if you sit in a certain seat at the bar and the bartender presses a button and you slowly just go down.
1: Oh, is that your chairs?
2: That's what's happening right now.
0: Oh my God. Well, you must, you know, you either switch seats or maybe you accidentally hit that bar.
2: As we're talking, I'm like, yeah,
0: But, you know, we can, I like Legally Yours. I wish I didn't pick it. I wish
1: Legally
0: that
1: Fierce.
0: I didn't say it. Legally Fierce is cool.
1: I thought you said Legally Yours.
0: Yeah.
1: Oh, I like it.
0: What do you think?
2: I think that it's good. It's definitely a contender. I do find Legally Fierce to be.
0: It's your show.
2: Well, I feel like it is a good description of the two of us lunatics.
1: We are fierce.
2: We are very fierce. But also,
1: and
2: I have a
1: take on Legally Blonde.
2: Exactly. I have a cousin who calls me Legally Brunette. Shout out to Karen.
1: We could be Legally Brunette. I can't imagine that.
2: You're not. You're blonde.
1: I really am brunette, though. Everybody knows the secret. It's true.
2: Shout out to Julio. Julio is making you beautiful.
1: Blonde Jay Rittenhouse. He does a great job with my highlights.
0: Who is it?
1: Julio. He is on across from the Shake Shack. On Rittenhouse Square, right on 20th and Walnut.
0: Oh, yeah.
1: And I said, I don't know how you work here because every time I come, I have to get a Shack Burger. Once you smell it, it's like you have to eat it. You're going to die.
0: I love that place.
1: Oh, it's killer. It's the only reason not to go to Solange and Renaissance Square. Otherwise, great, great highlights.
0: So, Solange who?
1: Solange.
0: Okay.
1: Julio Mueller.
0: Okay. Shout out.
1: Shout out to Julio.
2: I'm pretty sure he won Best of Philly this year, yeah?
1: It's Philly Style, Philly I think. Style, yeah. Maybe? Yeah. And I've been with him since 2017, I think.
0: All right.
1: Yeah.
0: So, Beagle Lee Fierce is cool. I like that name. What do you think? Well, why don't we do this? We can go with Legally Fierce at least for today. Let's live with it if you guys are cool with it next month.
1: Right.
0: So anybody see, what'd you guys do yesterday? Just watch the World Cup at all?
1: I did not.
2: I was working yesterday.
0: Okay.
2: So no.
1: What a boring game. Oh my God. I know where you're going with this. Did you see the memes on Instagram that said the Jets and Giants are feeling the same way about the soccer teams? No one can score in MetLife Stadium.
0: Well, you say MetLife, but they changed it for the sponsors to New. Mm-hmm. Did you hear that? To Jersey and New York and Jersey Stadium or something? Did you see that?
1: Yeah.
0: That was wild.
1: It was a boring game.
0: But you know what was interesting? I went to Gab, did you go to a World Cup party? We got our producer weighing in on this.
3: So I actually got to work all of the World Cup games in Philly because I work at the Link.
1: Oh,
3: so because
1: cool
3: of that, I was able to work.
1: Nice.
0: Where did you work?
1: Where
0: were you?
3: So I sell merch. So I'm at merch stand 134 right on the main concourse. I'm there every event, Eagles game, nice, FIFA game.
0: Was there an event, a watch party at the at the Link? Or
3: no, we were hosting the FIFA games. We had 6 games, the last one being on July 4th.
0: Okay.
3: And it was madness.
0: So my son worked at, so he works for a hospitality company that does the Super Bowl every year. And so wherever they go, so he, no matter, you know, his regular job, he always reserves that. Well, they also, so he worked at the art museum during a lot of those games, not every one of them.
1: Yeah.
0: I will tell you this, though. I mean, those soccer crowds are, I mean, they're crazy. I mean, they're like, that's like the Eagles when we're playing Dallas or something like that. I mean, it was pretty exciting.
1: It was exciting.
0: And
2: a really long time ago, this is like 20 years ago, when I was studying abroad in Italy, I went on a weekend with my girlfriends to, we went to Sicily, but we took the train. So we went to Catania, which is right over, like, it's so cool. The train gets on the ferry and everything. It's right there at Mount Etna. And we stayed in this hostel, and it happened to be that there was a soccer game that night in the city.
0: Wow.
2: They got so rowdy about this game that people were shot that evening.
0: Oh.
2: At the game. They take their soccer very seriously.
1: Yeah, when we were in Paris last year, they were playing, something happened and they were like killing people over it. It was, well, and they say Philly fans are bad.
2: Yeah,
1: we never hung anybody.
2: No.
0: We never hung anybody.
1: No, we really didn't. They really did that in Paris last year. It was very scary. Yeah. I was glad to leave.
0: Well, what's interesting is, first of all, I know this is before your guys' time, but we had the prison and the judge at the vet. You know that, right?
1: Oh, yeah, we know the story.
0: Seamus McCaffrey, the former PA justice, right?
1: Right. Yeah.
0: And I know, was that before your time or no?
2: No, I've been to a game at the vet, actually. I was little. My dad took me.
1: I was on the Temple dance team, shout out to the Diamond Gems, Temple football still played at the Link. We split half our games at the Link and half at Franklin Field at Penn. And so I have actually performed on that at that stadium. I'm not the Link, the vet. I'm so sorry.
0: But I know you both did time in that court. I mean, you're pretty rowdy. I know that. We can't talk about
2: Come
0: it.
2: Come on, right? Joe. We could talk ourselves out of anything.
1: I was going to say,
0: but I remember we had just opened a nightclub. It wasn't, I think it was 2001 or two when they did the demolition of it.
2: Oh, I remember we went down there and watched.
0: That's right. We closed. We were after hours. And we went to me and my son and a couple, we drove down and we watched it. It was emotional, no question. But if you
2: do you have any of the seats?
0: What's that? I don't.
2: Okay.
0: I got something crazy. I have a seat from the Link because my brother-in-law worked at the Ironworkers built the Link.
2: Yeah.
0: So He brought one of the chairs.
1: That's
0: he was
1: cool.
0: a thief. He's dead now, so I can say he was a thieving bastard, man.
1: He was a
0: man.
1: Thief.
0: He was.
1: They're not going to sue him after.
0: Yeah, no, he just passed on. God rest his soul. But
1: aww.
0: He was. But if we did a show on Jimmy Davies, we'd need different type of lawyers on the show.
2: we'd probably have a lot of listeners for that.
0: Oh, yeah, we would.
2: Really
0: But either one of you guys DAs before you got into this? Because you might know him.
1: Neither of us did anything in criminal.
2: No.
1: I don't consider myself emotionally strong enough or healthy enough to handle that.
0: Here's what we're going to do.
1: Of a situation.
0: So today's show, we'll talk about what you guys do and all that. We'll get to, but let's just, this is going to the good place. It's funny because I've heard a lot of people, a lot of firm owners say they, you know, that there's good talent in the DA's office.
2: They're trial attorneys.
0: That's right. And in the public defender's office. Mm-hmm. However, I actually had a couple attorneys from our, from one of our clients who've said in the middle of the show, now we were pre-recording, but they came right out and said it. Or they love what they did, but they, you know, had to pay their student loans off.
2: I know it's a shame because they do. Like, for example, the DA's office, the Philadelphia DA's office. I mean, those lawyers are, you know, people say, oh, I want a real lawyer. No, those lawyers are real lawyers. They are definitely overworked, but they are the people that run the DA's office are well respected among the bar, and they are really good attorneys. And it's a shame they don't get paid anything.
1: And that's not just specific to Philadelphia. That's every big city. They traditionally have too many cases. They're all very good lawyers. They're excellent at what they do. They just have, in the PDs and the DAs, both sides, they have too many files. You know, it's public service. So, I mean, but it's a good way to get your stones and get

0: you know, a very, very sensitive area of the law, which would be civil sexual assault, civil.
1: That's a great one. Yeah.
0: And the reason I say that is because there, you know, let's just take an example. And I just did a show a couple weeks ago on this. And I've done a number of shows. The first time I did a show on this, you know, we were on location. I was kind of in shock because what does that mean? Well, if there's somebody out there who commits a crime and it's a, you know, sexual assault or any type of crime and any type of assault, they're going to get, you know, I mean, hopefully there's justice and they go to jail. But that doesn't do anything for the, besides, you know, it's justice in a sense, but it's not, if that person can't work ever again, if they're beat up, I mean, what happens to them? The only thing that they know is that, you know, the perpetrator went away, right?
1: Right.
0: And so, you know, if there is a third party element to that, that's where I say, okay, well, that's where maximum justice comes in. So, for example, if it was a parking lot, if it was a parking lot, it was dimly lit, and there's a track record of then the landlord's got to go.
1: Happening. Yep.
0: Then the landlord's got to go. He's right in on it. If he knows that there's no security, if he knows and there's a track record there, and now you have a person.
1: We had one where there's a broken gate. They knew there was a broken gate. Yeah. They didn't fix the gate. People were cutting through. It was dark. The security guy takes a break, and, you know, they didn't fix the gate and they didn't put the proper lighting, or they didn't have the negligent staffing and hiring of the security guard who took too long of a break.
0: Or let's go to a, what was that school that, you know, that was hired? I don't mind saying them because they've been said so many times.
1: Out in media.
0: Yeah, it was, I forget exactly.
2: Glenn Mills.
0: Yes. Glenn Mills. So, you know, you're hiring people who have not been screened. And they do something to the kids or something like that. Well,
1: there's a lot of cases. Just in case for our listeners, the rideshare companies, they're supposed to be screening their drivers. If somebody was assaulted during a rideshare situation, we're finding that the screening was not happening as well as it should have been.
2: Yeah,
1: that's a big one too.
0: Well, and you know. You guys, by the way, your firm does you guys handle those types of cases.
2: We do.
0: When you say that, when you talk about, you know, a rideshare company not screening, I think about my wife getting on a and I think about you guys or anybody who gets in a situation where you are leaving somewhere in Center City and you are in a situation where there's a predator there. This is a whole area. And so when I talk about maximum justice, I talk about that. Okay. But I also say this, why in that sense, okay, we're talking about DAs. Okay. Why can't there be some sort of a, referral fee situation where if they convict somebody and they see that there is a third party element where there's a negligent party that's responsible for this along with the perpetrator, they should be able to generate revenues there because that might keep some people in the DA's office.
1: Well, I think, unfortunately, Joe, a lot of these cases, I've reviewed a lot of these cases, and I just filed a complaint in one right now. I can't talk about it yet. But the problem is that they're very hard cases for DAs to win and prosecute, because a lot of them are he said, she said situations. It's not like, oh, there's video of this accident happening. These are all. So a lot of the times you don't get a criminal conviction, and the civil route is the only way to go. Obviously, we would hope that there would be more convictions criminally, but I'm learning that every time we review these cases as a firm, and, you know, Prince will always say, did they get a criminal conviction? And a lot of the ones that go in front, that come into our office, there's no conviction for one reason or another. They didn't have enough evidence. It's like, I feel like they almost have to be like a perfect case for the DAs to take them on. And it's really sad.
0: And it's a different burden of truth, right?
2: Yep. Yeah, it's a different standard in criminal court versus civil court.
1: Right.
0: Yeah, and so I was obviously there's also a conflict of interest in all those. A lot of, you know, I've had these conversations. Now, I heard that in some counties, they can actually do that. I mean, they can. I'm not 100% sure, but and the person who said it to me, I'm not, you know, like, I didn't want to grill him because we were doing a show, but I was like, I never heard that. Not that I have anything to do with.

0: like the law or being a lawyer, but I'm just saying, you know, I've heard some counties allow that, you know, a DA's office to refer.
1: Oh.
0: Is that true?
1: Oh, I don't know.
2: Refer the case to a civil attorney?
0: Yeah.
3: They should. Not refer, just, hey, guys, this might have a third party element. We care about our victim here.
0: No, yeah. I get that. Yeah. But what I'm saying is, if there's a third party element, and everything's obviously above board.
1: Oh.
0: And that can generate a referral fee. Now you're not worried about.
3: Oh, no, I don't think that's allowed.
0: Well, I'll tell you why.
3: Because then you would have the DA might be pushing cases that are not as.
0: They'd be more interested in the money.
3: Yeah.
0: Right. Yeah, I don't think they're allowed.
2: I don't think they're allowed. But I mean, I will tell you this.
0: Go ahead. I'm sorry.
2: I will tell you this. Like, Andrea does a lot of Dram Shop, right? So she spends a lot of time with DAs and public defenders as well, like in the courtroom, because if there's a criminal action happening right now, that's usually the beginning, like where we're just still investigating our third party civil case.
3: Yep.
2: But it's still so important, and it affects how our case is going to go, or maybe the testimony, you know.
3: Right. Well, and also if there's a DUI or like an assault or something like that, that I'll sit in on those trials, but I will also grab the DA beforehand. Mm-hmm. And usually I have more information than them. Usually really? I prep them for their hearing and say, or, you know, whatever side, I don't know. Usually it would be the DA, or if there's information, there's discovery, that because they don't have a chance to do as much digging as we do. So a lot of times I will be turning over information to them. So it's like helpful for everybody.
0: If the timing allows for
3: yes,
0: it.
3: Yes, exactly. Exactly.
0: I have done a number of depositions when I was in the nightclub business, a lot.
1: Hmm.
0: And so, we were high volume.
1: Yeah.
0: So, I mean, and we were, I mean, we well, took
2: and a, you're after hours.
3: After hours, it was man.
2: You were an easy target.
0: We had no steps in our place, right? So trip and falls.
2: All ramps.
0: Yes.
2: Yeah.
0: We had coming from the VIP, we had a couple steps, but I can tell you, since we're having, you know, we're kind of riffing here, that was as scary a business. I was a union iron worker for a lot of my life, and I've done a lot of these shows that we're doing right now at the top of high-rise buildings, right?
1: Yeah.
0: I'll give you, I'd say, for example, Palnahockey or Banks Law, since neither one are competitors of you guys. Okay? And I know, especially if I'm at Palnahockey, I worked on a Commerce One, okay? I was 20-some years old. And I could tell you some. I mean, and I sit there and I go to myself, man, I'm now not 22, 21, and I did that, and I know this view real well because I did it on the other side of the window.
1: Yeah.
0: Okay.
2: That's pretty cool.
0: But you know, when you're young and reckless, and now don't get me wrong. I mean, I got a lot of family still in the ironworkers, and they're not young and reckless. But back then, I was
3: reckless. Buttle was young.
0: Yeah. That's fine.
3: Sorry.
0: But you know, you'll do a lot of those type situations, and it was you're working. That was dangerous work, obviously, but being in the nightclub business, especially at the level we were, and for as long as we were, Jesus. Like, I'm not joking. I remember
2: you would have never thought how much, yeah.
0: Well, we were after hours. We fit 1,000 people.
2: Wow.
0: Okay.
2: That's insane.
0: We did the Roots concert one time, and because we did Tipping Point. Yeah, we did massive concerts, right? In the back room.
2: God.
0: And
3: they used to do cool little things like that in Philly all
2: I know,
3: over the
0: place.
2: Well,
0: we had we had a parking lot, and it was the Tipping Point release. Me and Black Thought actually had words, okay?
3: Whoa, but, good or bad?
0: Not good.
3: Oh.
0: But it was cool at the end. It was just a little, some sort of an annoyance because our security, which was overly rambunctious, not physically, but they wouldn't let him in, you know, because the guy didn't know who he was, and he asked them, and the guy was way off. So Black Thought was right, but I was trying to get to the bottom of it. But anyway, we had massive group, it was a scary business. I remember one time, and if we were to have this conversation, so I know some lawyers just like you. You're normally sitting on the other side of me, right? But some scary things. I'll never forget one of the least dramatic in the end, but very dramatic while it happened. And that was somebody said to me, I'm at the door. I'm at the front door. We are mobbed. Somebody said there's blood everywhere. Everywhere.
2: While you were standing at the door?
0: I'm at the door, and I'm like, yeah.
3: There
0: are plenty of people in line, and but no one knows what happened, right? And
2: is the blood inside or
0: inside?
2: Outside?
0: It's outside. Inside. It's all inside. And it's everywhere. It's gone. Turns out, a woman took her shoes off and stepped on a glass, right? Piece of glass. So, I mean, in other words, it was actually best case scenario.
3: That was, yeah.
0: Best case scenario. And you're sitting there but you're going into a lot of these situations. And I've done a lot of depositions sitting across the table. And that's why sometimes when we do, and I don't know if we've ever done, and I don't think we have because it was the old format, a defense attorney, but I've done a lot of shows just recently with your friend Tom Wing. Mm-hmm. We just did a defense attorney, and it was a great show. And everybody walks in and they're like, are they going to attack me? I'm like, oh, man, I was on you. You know, like, I mean, I get it. But it was an area, when you talk about dram shop, it was an area of the law. And I, when you know, because I wasn't a rich person I couldn't afford to sit there and allow somebody else to run my place, right? I wasn't some rich entrepreneur that could say, well, if this doesn't fly, you know, who cares, right? I'm going to hire some managers. And now there are great corporations out there that do a great job nationally that have a structure.
2: Oh, yeah.
0: That do hire great managers. We were like
2: and they put safety first and that kind of thing, yeah.
0: And by the way, we worked real hard at the marketing. Like, in other words, they taught us their marketing, a lot of these. We had a lot of relationships. But, you know, you have, you know, safety first and all those things. You learn, I mean, I knew the law in regards to zoning, liquor license law, and then, of course, when it came to personal injury, you talk about dram shop. I wonder how, let me ask you a question, Kristen. How do you think I would do against Andrea if she was coming at me? I'm on the other side. Here we go.
3: Let's just say that you should be happy.
0: I never win against my wife, so I probably...
3: Well, wait, I'd like to hear what Kristen's take is. Sorry.
2: I think in a deposition or like in court where you're being cross-examined. Because it's two different.
0: Yeah, right? I've never been. I was at a...
3: Good point.
0: I was not... I was at an arbitration one time.
2: Okay.
0: And...
2: I think Andrea would be... First of all, you're a likable guy. And me and Andrea both understand that you do catch more... bees with honey, at least at first.
0: And you'd be surprised. Like, I'm not defensive. Like, in other words, right. I was never...
2: I imagine you would, like, really give up some really good information. Not that it's in a bad way. I just feel like you would be genuine.
0: I'm just honest. I can tell you is...
2: I just don't see it being super contentious because...
3: No, at a deposition, I'm usually like, look, I was a waitress. I took the ramp training. My husband owns restaurants. Like, here's how he does it. Like, is this what you guys have or not? Right. I mean, it's not combative. And usually, you know, I don't want to give away my secrets, but usually, like Kristen's saying, you get more bees with honey in a deposition. And guess what? If they have the best safety program in place and they talk about it, great. I'm happy for them. These are the facts. Nothing makes me more happy when I'm at somewhere and a glass breaks and there's like three people running over with a sign immediately. And I'm like, yes, I don't want people to get hurt. This is great. If everybody was on top of safety like that,
0: it would
3: be better.
0: But I do want to say this. It wasn't glasses breaking. It was, you know, like we weren't there because glasses broke. I mean, that happened, but, you know, I'm still wondering
3: how a jury is going to go at a girl that took her shoes off at the club.
0: No.
3: I can't imagine that's going to be well. Like, who takes that case? Like, you know the risks when you take your shoes off.
2: Yeah.
0: Let me tell you about the one
2: arbitrator. But also, people used to wear heels to the club. Now they wear sneakers. Back in the day, we wore heels. So it's like everybody knows what that feels like. Well, I just got to get these shoes off.
0: I'll tell you about my one. And no question. But you know, and who knows why? But I can tell you, I can. So let's talk about it. So the one arbitration case I did that I had to go and testify
2: at the ARB.
0: At the ARB, right?
2: Was it a private arbitration where it was like one person was the arbitrator?
0: Three lawyers.
2: Oh, okay.
0: Okay, and it was at you know,
2: like 19th and JFK,
0: yeah, something like that.
2: Yeah,
0: and so
2: you were at the ARB Center in Philly.
0: Yeah, and I was not the kind of guy. We had insurance. We worked our butts off. There was no. I lost a lot of sleep making sure my customers and clients were you know, where as safe as you could possibly be. I could sit there and I can't, there's just no way in five shows I couldn't go in, but I really cared about cause I have, you know, family, kids, I have a son myself. And so, I'll never forget this. So we were after hours and there was a club up the street called Chrome.
2: Oh yeah. I remember that.
0: And they would do awesome business. And them in the Old City on Sunday nights would come to our place. Now it was nuts because we were all hip hop, okay? And so it was, and that was what the city was. I mean, that was the crowd that was out on Sunday nights. So we had great security and all that, so there was a fight in the middle of the floor. Now tell me about this. A girl gets in a fight, and I normally, you ask me a question, I'm going to answer it. I'm not trying to stop somebody from winning a lawsuit.
2: Right.
0: I'm going to give you the facts.
2: Well, you have insurance for a reason.
0: That's right.
2: We don't drive our cars without having a policy.
0: That's right.
2: Same thing.
0: And so we had this awesome crowd, and at 2 o'clock, that's when everybody would come. 2 to 3:30, it was, but she got in a fight, and we would have incident reports for everything. And when she went to the arbitration, she said that my security, and we had a lot, and they got there at midnight, okay? And one or two got there before that, just in case, because we were open, but no one came before me.
2: Right.
0: She said that at, I forget what time, 12, 1 o'clock, when we had five people in the place, as opposed to 1,000 at 12, at 2:30, that she got in a fight in the middle of the room. And by the way, the room was like 3,000 feet. Like, I mean, in other words, we had the room surrounded by our security. They were just sitting there, standing up, but in place where they were supposed to have, be in place where they're supposed to be when the crowd gets there. She said she got in a fight in the middle of the room, and no one, it took 10 minutes.
2: Right.
0: To go over and address
2: it. She was mistaken about the time, sure.
0: Mistaken. My guys are right there. If there's any movement that's coming, that's odd, okay? But she also said that she was a hairstylist and that she got her clients from the nightclub, right? And I'm thinking, okay, I've been supportive of the facts of everything when it comes to everything I've ever done when it comes to this, like you just said, Andrew. Guess what? That one, I wasn't going to sit there and go, it took 10 minutes or 5 minutes, or if it took our guys 10 seconds to get to you, okay? And we had a lot of them waiting on a Sunday night. And so it was a fifth, and I told my lawyer, I'm like, we are not settling this lawsuit. He settled. It's 50K, right?
2: Well, it was a cap for arbitration.
0: Cap, which is 50,000
2: in Pennsylvania.
0: Was, right, and so we did. Normally, I wouldn't do that. I wouldn't take it personal, but I did sort of take that one personal because I knew she was.
2: Yeah, but your best defense was that you had great procedures that you followed every single time you would be very, very credible if you were questioned.
0: Guess who the woman was?
2: Who?
0: Kristen Bottle.
2: Oh,
0: just kidding.
2: Joe, respectfully, I've never been to your nightclub because that's how young I was.
0: I'm lying.
2: Wait,
0: I am absolutely.
2: This is triggering.
0: No, but the story's true. The story's true. The name is wrong.
2: This is triggering me because I last weekend went to the Jay-Z concerts, one of the three at Yankee Stadium. And wow. I don't know if you heard about Sunday night. They had to pause the show for 3 hours. They didn't start the show. They didn't start it until 12:15 at night because they said that the people that didn't have tickets broke through a door and it was a security issue and they had to like lock it down. Now, I was there the night before. And the line, and listen to this, when you have field seating it was at Yankee Stadium. So even if you're at a concert at Citizens Bank Park, right? 10,000 seats on the field, right? One entrance.
4: Right, like the floor seating.
0: One entrance, yeah.
2: One
0: yeah.
2: entrance.
0: Yeah, you can't do
2: two
0: that.
2: Metal detectors total for every single person on the field.
4: That's insane.
2: So now on Saturday night, the lines were hours long. And when we heard him go on, people started pushing forward. I don't believe that people didn't have tickets. Now, I'm putting Yankee Stadium, Live Nation, and Rock Nation on notice right now because I think it's BS. I think that they said that because otherwise,
5: if they had that.
0: They didn't have enough security?
5: Right. They didn't have enough security. And people would wait in line for like an hour or two to get told, oh, no, you're on the wrong entrance. You have to go to the other gate for those tickets.
0: Why didn't they just let normal entrance procedures?
5: No signage, no people with bullhorns telling you where to go. What happened was people pushed through because they heard the show start and they got mad. The DJ went on and they all pushed through.
0: They didn't have enough entrances.
5: They didn't have enough entrances. They didn't have enough staff. It was like,
2: and that's scary.
5: They didn't care if people got in there on time or waited a long time. And they didn't foresee the fact that people might push through and get a little rowdy. And that's exactly what happened. And I feel like they are blaming, you know, it's a safe liability story to say like, oh, those people didn't have tickets. And that's what we're going with. But you had to be behind a gated area even to get to where they broke that door. Yeah, so I don't know. But
0: you mentioned Dram Shop, though. Like, how does that work in a big facility?
5: I think they're better than regular bars, to be honest.
0: Really?
5: At a stadium.
2: Oh, yeah.
5: At a stadium, because you can only buy, they really do enforce, where's your other person? I need to see two IDs.
2: Yeah, I can only give you two drinks at a time.
5: Two drinks at a time. And then they shut down the service, like, at the sixth inning of a baseball game,
2: inning. The Phillies, it's closed by the seventh inning, I think.
5: Yeah. And then, like, fourth quarter of a football game, no booze. Like, they really do a good, better job. I think
0: you're probably I can see that
5: a bar is different, and they're able to watch people better. They're able to see what their mannerisms are like if they're falling off a bar stool.
0: There's more
5: offer
0: lighting.
5: Them water.
0: There's
5: offer
0: more
5: them
0: lighting.
5: Food. Yeah. So, but I mean, I just had a case with a casino, and they're the worst. They want you to, because they're giving out free drinks on. It's like those rules don't even apply at the casino.
0: Yeah, it's amazing.
5: It's insane, and then you're giving them your money, and they love it.
0: Yeah.
5: But so
0: you're a little bit.
2: They want you to be. It's like they
0: you're
2: want
0: a little
2: you to be.
0: Buzzed.
2: Yeah. They want you to be buzzed.
5: Yeah, yeah. Go to the craps table. Woo!
2: And you know, there are no windows. They pump in oxygen, so it's like you don't know what time it is. It's like you know, they want you to be up all night.
0: So. Let's kind of. So I do like Legally Fierce. I'm digging it.
2: See? It's nice.
0: It is.
2: Good.
0: And I love
2: it. Shout out to Claude.
0: Yeah.
5: But they say, Claude said that he can't guarantee that it's available or copyright.
2: Good point.
0: I'll tell you what is available. Legally Fierce with Kristen and Andrea.
2: There you go.
0: Is available. If that's not available, all right, then I'm going to go back ironwork and I'll be up on the 60th floor of Liberty 2. Yeah, that's about. I'm gonna go with that one as far as being available, but it is very good. Legally Fierce,
2: I know. Yeah, it's good.
0: It's growing on me huge.
5: Yeah, I like it.
2: We are. If there's one thing you can say about us, it's
5: yes.
2: fierce.
5: Oh, yeah.
0: Is that the one thing? So let's
2: come on, Joe. You've always been on our good side.
0: I am on your good side. Plus, I'm in the corner here, so I'm not getting out of.
5: He's gonna have nightmares tonight of me taking his deposition.
0: Oh my. I never really ever, I never sweat when I was doing, because I was just there to, if somebody
2: give information.
5: You just had to cooperate.
0: If somebody got hurt and it was our fault, guess what?
2: You wanted them compensated.
0: What do I care? It's not. Now, I was always named in the lawsuit, but except one time.
2: So you
0: dropped it.
2: You say this all the time, and I have every confidence that your name individually must have been somewhere.
5: It was associated with the liquor license.
2: It was associated with the liquor license.
0: That's right.
2: Is that what it is?
5: Probably.
2: I was
5: going to
2: say, it was somewhere on the
5: 100%.
2: Registered document, LLC doc.
5: Well, did we even have the internet back then, Joe? I'm sorry.
0: We did.
5: Because now I can pull corporation documents and see who the officers are and make
0: well,
5: sure.
0: Well, we were there from 2002 to 2015. So
5: yeah.
0: Yeah, so.
5: But, I mean, I often will include somebody's name that's on a liquor license that might be separate.
2: Yeah.
5: You never know.
2: Because you never know. And it's one of those things like you have to sue everybody. And then you have to narrow it down.
5: Yeah, we can take you out later.
0: Even Gabby, do we have to sue her? She's our producer.
2: No,
0: we're
2: going to
0: go dead. There'll
2: safe,
0: be dead
2: Gabby.
0: Air if we, you know what I mean?
2: You're safe, Gabby. Don't worry.
0: She's good. Ryan out.
5: Stick with us.
0: If it was Shane in there, because if it was Shane, he's getting, you know, he's, you know, like, where, you know, he's a guy, he's getting
5: girls rule, rule boys drool.
2: Yeah,
0: right.
2: We like the women on that side of the glass.
0: Right? Shane, this is discrimination here. having said that, let's talk about the show. Let's talk about you know what we're gonna do. You know that you know what are we looking forward to? Like, what's going to be the new shine on this show? What kind of guests are we thinking about?
2: Only the best that we've always provided. Only the best.
0: Really?
2: I think we have a little more
0: leeway
2: moving forward about the different types of guests that we can bring on.
0: You do, by the way.
2: Yep. So we're excited about
5: No rules apply.
0: And so...
2: And we're happy to be able to provide a platform for our, you know, our friends, our referral sources, and other attorneys who may be in all different types of fields, you know, because we cast a wide net of our contacts.
0: Just. What about music? You know, we always use the standard music, but let's think about what we want to do for
5: our entrance song.
0: Yeah. we can actually.
5: What's our budget?
0: It's free. You're only going to be playing it about it, unless we play it for 5 minutes.
5: No, it should just be probably like "Run the World" by Beyonce. Who run the world, girls?
0: I'm serious though. Is that what you want? I mean, in other words, like an intro and
5: probably.
2: By the way, listeners, this is the first time we've talked about this. So no, you're getting the raw conversation.
5: I assume that Kristen would just agree with that.
2: I mean, I like it.
0: Do you guys like baseball at all? Does anybody like baseball?
2: Yeah, of course.
0: Yeah. Okay. I love the walk-up songs, right?
2: We talk about this all the time, Joe. We always say, what would our walk-up song be? This is actually something that we frequently talk about.
5: Okay. I sent it to we have a marketing girl. Shout out to Anna.
2: Yes.
5: I sent her another law firm in Pittsburgh that we are friendly with had on their Instagram, their lawyers like walking into court with their briefcases playing their songs. And I was like, we could murder this bit. We could do it so much better.
2: Such a good job.
0: So. I'd have two walk-up songs, right? Let's talk about that. Gab, what would yours be? What would your walk-up song be? You're in the major leagues. You know how they play a song when you're coming up the bat. Just throw it out there.
6: Probably Break Stuff, Limp Bizkit.
5: Great one.
2: That's a really good one.
5: I love that.
0: What I'm about to tell you guys can't be beaten. I can't believe. I don't know if anybody else.
2: Go ahead. What was yours going to be?
0: I got two choices.
2: Let me hear.
0: Ready? You Got Another Thing Coming by Judas Priest or Thunderstruck.
2: Thunderstruck's
0: by AC/DC.
2: A good one.
0: You can't go wrong with Thunderstruck, man.
6: Thunderstruck's a classic.
0: Have you ever seen
5: the Dallas Cowboys Cheerleaders?
0: Well, I've seen a couple.
5: That's their song.
0: But is it?
5: Well, that's why I couldn't pick it because they do it at the intro of every single game. It's their signature dance.
0: By the way, one night I walked in my club and guess who was in my office? Michael Irving.
5: Wow.
0: He was in there interviewing T.O. and Donovan McNabb when they were in that. And guess what? Amazing. He was the coolest dude ever. he was unbelievable. So it's funny. I really enjoyed that night. And even though he was but I agree with you with the Dallas Cowboys. Go ahead.
2: No, go. Andrea's going to go first on.
5: Well, I was looking for anybody that wants to do a podcast separately from this show on the Dallas Cowboys cheerleaders should call me because that is like my
2: that's
5: hobby.
2: Our jam.
5: I couldn't. That's the only reason I wouldn't pick Thunderstruck because it's associated with something else in my mind.
0: Well, have you ever seen? I'm just going to jump in for a second.
5: Yeah.
0: You ever seen? You go on YouTube and go and look for AC/DC Thunderstruck live at River Plate. My God, it's the concert. And usually I don't like live stuff, but.
2: Oh, what? I'll go to any concert.
0: No. I like being there, but when I listen to the song, I want to listen to the regular version.
2: Oh,
0: right?
2: I see. You like the studio version.
0: Yeah, right. You go on YouTube, live at River Plate.
5: Okay.
0: Oh my God. Now it's in like South America. So there are no zoning rules
2: awesome.
0: And it looked like that stadium. So those would be my two. I can't imagine why people don't.
5: I have a confession that I don't know the Judas Priest song. I'm sorry.
0: You don't.
5: I'm going to have to listen to it after.
0: Gab, can you look up and throw it in there? You Got Another Thing Coming. And the regular version. Because, my God, the Judas Priest song is like one. That's why I can't believe. So, but you guys pick whatever you just want. But I want to, we're going to, just let's play a minute of it. And
2: well, let her find it. Let's see. What's Andrea?
5: Well, all right. So I just posted. I mean, the Beyonce ones are so good, but they're like everybody uses Who Run the World Girls.
2: Yeah, everybody does.
5: I put Diva on our. I posted on social media today for the radio show, and I used Diva by Beyonce. That's a great one. But I mean, some of them are. Oh, here we go.
0: Yeah.
5: I don't know this song.
0: So I just
2: Andrea's not a big fan of classic rock.
0: This isn't really classic. Yeah. This is like classic metal.
2: No, well, classic metal. But I mean, to us, it. I mean, sorry, but.
0: Oh, my God. Just play it to the chorus.
2: This is a good one.
0: I'm not messing around.
2: Joe, I could totally see you walking out.
5: My vibe's a little different.
0: Oh, yeah.
5: All right. It's kind of ringing a bell now. So I was driving this big mediation last week, and I sent a picture to my coworker who was working on the case with me, and it was Rihanna, blank, better have my money.
0: And okay.
5: That's a good one. So yeah. That was a good one. And then the other one I like, this was my old one, when I was walking a trial in the morning with my headphones on and I lived downtown, Cardi B, Bodak Yellow. I guess I like the girl
0: yeah,
5: rap.
0: No.
5: Those are
2: I feel like we've always said too, all I do is win.
5: Yeah,
2: no,
5: that's a good
2: what?
5: One. That's like, I feel like in all of the videos that you see online, like all the lawyers doing that on Instagram, they always use that song.
2: I mean, a lot of people take it, but I actually like, this sounds corny, but I actually, all right. So you know the intro to Crazy Train?
0: Oh, yeah.
2: I like love that.
0: No, I don't. I've never
2: that
0: heard
2: like
0: it.
2: Gets me pumped. I would totally, if I was going that route, like classic, I would like rock. That's honestly, that is what I would pick. Or honestly, Shining by Beyonce and Shine. Oh, it's so good.
5: What song?
2: Shining. It's so good.
0: You know,
5: is that
0: by
5: the
0: way,
5: name?
0: By the way,
5: that's the title. Beyonce has a song named Shining.
2: It's Beyonce and Jay-Z and what's his name?
5: I'm
2: another one.
0: Crazy like that.
5: I can't believe there's a Beyonce song I don't know. This is
2: DJ Khaled.
5: Oh.
0: By the way, we've done Khaled at our club. We did Jamie Foxx and Khaled on the first opening
5: night. That's fun.
0: Yeah. Listen, that was for the opening of Vault. We had several different business models and... You know, we were, you know, and our opening night, you know, at Vault, which was all at the same location, we would switch it over, man.
2: Yeah.
0: And we would spend just crazy on the new business models or whatever. But it was Jamie Foxx and DJ Khaled on the first night.
2: Oh, cool.
0: Yeah, it was,
5: I need to think about this more.
0: Yeah. I mean, we're going to...
5: You know this song.
0: You know, I mean, we got... Cool.
5: It's just like a big statement to be like, this is my walk-up song.
2: Oh, yeah, no, we're just like discussing. Because I can do better. I could do all kinds. Yeah, I could do all kinds.
0: By the way,
2: but just like off the cuff. Like
0: we got a month. If we were to do any shows that were not just, you know, legal shows, which I highly recommend bringing in, you know, like, you know, people that, you know, you may or
5: Oh, yeah. No, this song makes me angry.
0: I love it. Go ahead.
2: My mom used to love that song.
5: This reminds me of a girl stealing my boyfriend in college.
2: Oh, no.
5: Yeah. Really? Can't get over it.
0: Can you play that?
2: Poor Shania.
0: Was there any okay, so what's your... Right,
5: I mean, really aggressive, like Jay-Z, Linkin Park, anything like that. Like,
0: really?
5: Yes.
0: By the way, you don't need to do that because, I mean, in other words, it's your show. Techno... There goes Shane. Shane would be.
5: There are some good techno songs.
0: Shane, I just want you to know, a couple minutes ago, they were putting together a legal scenario, and in that legal scenario, I was getting sued, and you were, but Gabby was not.
5: Yep.
0: It's because you know, and it was a far out legal scenario. But
5: Shane's going to exit the room.
0: Hold on, me and you were going down. Okay, we're outnumbered here.
7: I would dime on you in 5 seconds.
5: Yeah, smart guy.
0: Yeah, listen, I can just hear right now. Ready?
5: Too much
0: ready,
5: fierceness.
0: Ready? He did it. Right there. He did it.
5: Rats.
0: He did it. That guy right there. I'm not trying to mess with anybody. His name was Shane.
5: Oh, my God. So I used to run marathons, and I had three separate playlists.
0: Hold on. Before you say another word, I knew we had something in common because I went to Marathon Grill.
5: Oh,
0: I'm sorry. Go ahead.
5: One of the funniest jokes you ever told.
0: Really?
5: Yeah, that was good.
0: Once in a while.
5: And so my playlists were kind of in order of how I would want to hear them when I was running. And it would start out like regular. But I did like rock music, like, you know, yeah. like a very. And I'll tell you, the starting song was Bleed It Out by Linkin Park. And I remember running the New York City Marathon. I don't know if anybody cares about this, but it's like a very big memory for me. And I wanted to run across the Verrazano Bridge to the beginning, and they're clapping, here we go, 400 times. And it like, it starts out, they're just clapping and you're going. And so it was like a little rock mix. And then it went into a pop mix, and then like pop and techno. And then the end was aggressive hip hop, like the most aggressive, like M.O.P., Annie Up, the aggressive, you know, Jay-Z songs, any of that, like,
2: yeah.
5: really, really, and I hear them now, and I'm like, oh, that's Mile 21.
2: No, it's true. Yeah, it's like,
5: you need it.
2: You
5: like,
2: need,
5: this,
2: like,
5: gives me adrenaline. And
0: so you're wearing headphones? Is that what?
5: Whole time. Okay. Every time.
2: Yeah, but see, sense. How she's talking about, like, the marathon, when we're prepping for
5: that's
2: trial. That's like our Super Bowl. That's our marathon, yep. you know? And it's not just one day. It's not just 1 week, 2 weeks, however long the actual trial is. It's, I mean, first of all, it's years in the making.
0: It's a great point.
2: But, you know, at different points, like we had a trial together. I was lucky enough to try a case with just me and Andrea. And it was in the heat. It was insane. In July in City Hall, which doesn't have air conditioning, by the way, Joe. It's just window units. You have to turn them off to hear the witnesses. It's a whole thing. But we all weekend were trial prep. We had picked the jury, had our motions ruled upon by the judge on Friday, and then we were opening on Monday morning. So all weekend we were camped out at the office. It depends on your mood. Sometimes you need like a chill vibe, like when you're just like, yes. okay, now I'm writing, you know, but then you need to like get pumped when you're writing. Like, yeah. well, you know what I mean? Yeah. It's like, it depends. It could be rock. It could be chill. It could be hardcore.
0: You know, it's funny because when you say that, you know, my dad taught us two things, sports and music, right?
2: And yeah.
0: So,
2: yeah.
0: And so, and I have to make a living. So the thing is, you get exposed to a lot of things. And so I coached a little sports, high school football, and shout out to Roman Catholic.
5: We're not going to fight with you.
2: So, yeah, I feel like
5: you're always beefing with people.
2: I was a Gloucester Catholic girl, yeah. so we didn't.
0: Only with St. Joe's Prep guys.
5: St. Joe's Prep guys would be
0: Exactly. Them guys aren't allowed on the show. We're just kidding. We got friends. But having said that,
2: did they have like a song to warm up to?
0: That's not really where I'm going. Is this? It's to your point. It's about performing, right? And so, and he's a good analogy when it comes to attorneys. So, if you're trial attorneys, there's a place for everybody. So if you're not a trial attorney and maybe you just want to do the research, fantastic. Yeah. Okay. And that, so no, and that goes the same for any sports. You know, you might want to get into, I don't know, announcing or whatever, but not, you know, but I always said that to the kids, I said, look, there's two ways you can look at this, and it's the truth. You can, and this, even if it's Little League, or if it's a trial, you can walk in and be nervous and say, I don't want to make a mistake. And there's a good chance you're going to because you're so jittery and you're wearing. This goes for public speaking also.
2: Oh, yeah.
0: But also, or you can get out there and say, look at me. I can do this, right? This is what I got. And so I played music. It was the same thing. Like, in other words, and I'm not saying I wasn't scared sometimes, but or whatever, you know. And when you're afraid to make a mistake, you do. You're only human, so you're going to. But it's the same with I imagine when you're doing the opening statement or something like that, you can get out there and you know, be.
5: Oh, it's game day.
0: It's game day.
5: I think trial lawyers have more in common with marathon runners or athletes at that level than they do like a doc review kind of attorney. You know what I mean?
0: Well,
2: and my mentor always said, if you're not nervous, something's wrong with you.
0: Yeah.
2: If you're not nervous, then
0: I learned that, you know, even with the radio, like, in other words, I mean, no one knows what we're going to say, so we're going to have fun. And talk. However, if this was a recital of Macbeth, okay, and somebody knew about
2: Macbeth.
0: It.
2: I had to read all the classic.
0: Right, so if I'm doing it, I'm going to be nervous as hell that I'm going to screw it up because it's predetermined. Let's do this. We only have, Gabby just told me we have only 35 minutes left, okay? minus 30 minutes. Let's go around a table just real quick. Kristen, just remind our listeners, obviously, a little bit about yourself and what you do and your contact information.
2: I want everybody to go to stamponelaw.com. You will see Andrea and I both shining on that website. 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And
0: at the
2: at the negligence of another. 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One of our clients has our cell phone numbers.
0: Fantastic. And a contingency fee agreement. Obviously, there's no out-of-pocket costs up front.
2: Yes. Everyone has access to our wonderful skills.
5: Yes. No retainer. We only get paid if we win money. Free consult. And guess what? We're happy to help. We talk to people all the time. It doesn't end up being a case, but hey, it's a relationship for the future. We're happy to do it. It's part of our job. Do not hesitate.
2: Yeah.
5: My email is asasso@stamponelaw.com.
0: Fantastic. And so next, we're going to think about what the name of the show is, but
2: yeah, I'm not sure yet.
0: I literally have zero to do with it. So whatever way you go, I'm on board, but you know.
5: And you're scared of us.
0: What's that?
5: I said you're a little scared.
0: Yes, because I'm in the corner, which I know that that's some sort of a ploy, because that's where the computer's at. I always talk about the contingency agreement and confidentiality, because there's no reason why somebody can't get information after you know there's an injury, and so. You know, everybody has that benefit.
2: Everybody has access to us.
0: Fantastic. And so
2: you don't need a dime.
0: No question about it. And so we only have a minute left here on the broadcast, but I can tell you, let's also start thinking about, obviously we're going to have great guests, but we can also have, you know, I always recommend having, you know, other attorneys on that, that you can not only showcase with, but because I know your referral network is such a big deal, but let's also think about different topics, you know, like, or, you know, different, you know, like we talk about entertainment, and this is an awesome round table. This hour has gone incredibly fast.
5: I know.
2: Duh.
5: The stripped down show, just the two of us. We haven't had a show just the two of us since over four years.
0: We have a lot of freedom. So I want our listeners to know that the third Monday of the month at noon.
5: Yes.
0: Oh yeah. I want to thank everybody for tuning in to the Potentially Legally Fierce with Andrea and Kristen.
5: This is
0: Kristen
5: good.
0: Here on WWDB Talk 860 every third Monday at noon. Shout out to Gabby, our producer.
5: Yeah, Gab.
0: Right thank on you, time Gab. On this behalf of everybody. I'm Joe Doc. Thanks for listening.

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2: 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I could be a ballet dancer.
3: I'm not exactly graceful. 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
13: Welcome to Health is Number One. I'm your host, America's family physician, Dr. Craig Wax, talking about some interesting information today that, you know, really strikes fear into people's hearts and minds and spirits. You know, when we talk about the word Alzheimer's, it's a very scary word for sure, or the word dementia. You know, nobody wants to be thought of as not having their faculties about them or all their marbles, as it were, or their ability to conduct their business, their lives, and their work, for sure. So we're going to talk about Alzheimer's dementia today in some depth with Dr. Brian Balin, who is a professor of neuroscience and neuropathology at the Philadelphia College of Osteopathic Medicine right here in Philadelphia, and the director of the Center of Chronic Disorders of Aging. Welcome, Dr. Balin.
14: Thank you, Dr. Wax. It's a pleasure to be here.
13: Well, thank you so much. Can you tell us a little bit about your education and your background that brought you to this topic?
14: Yeah, so my background is interesting because I have a bachelor's degree in microbiology from the University of Maryland. And then I went on to get a PhD at the University of Maryland School of Medicine in experimental neuropathology. And then I followed that up by doing a postdoctoral fellowship at the University of Pennsylvania. And that fellowship was where I actually started into research in Alzheimer's disease specifically.
13: Okay, wow. So that's a great background and a great place to start. So one of my pet peeves is the media and politicians and everybody out in the public kind of uses Alzheimer's to mean dementia and dementia to mean Alzheimer's and sort of, you know, swapping them where dementia is sort of an umbrella of different kinds of cognitive functioning difficulties, Alzheimer's being one specifically.
14: That's correct. So when we talk about dementia, we're talking about that large umbrella that would encapsulate a lot of different types of problems.
13: Okay.
14: Things like Alzheimer's disease, frontotemporal dementias, vascular issues, Lewy body disease, et cetera. So with Alzheimer's disease, it is a subset of that large umbrella. But
13: right.
14: Even with Alzheimer's disease, it's interesting, is many of us believe there's an umbrella for Alzheimer's disease under which there may be different forms of Alzheimer's disease.
13: Oh, okay. Well, that's interesting too, because a lot of times, you know, like a lot of people think cancer is just one disease. Meanwhile, it's thousands and thousands of different diseases, maybe even within the same organ or tissue type.
14: That's a good point. And that's why we, as time has gone on with research and evaluation of the symptomatology that people express, mm-hmm. but also what is seen histopathologically, meaning if you look in brain tissues of individuals who have died from Alzheimer's disease, you can actually find different types of pathologies in different regions. Mm-hmm. And with that analysis, we actually can have a better definition or a breakdown of where in the brain things are going wrong.
13: Okay.
14: With pathology.
13: Sure.
14: And it gives us some indications that it may be more than just one type of entity. We'll put it that way.
13: Right. Well, interesting. Very, very interesting. So let's talk a little bit about dementia. How do we define dementia?
14: Well, with dementia, we typically define it with memory issues and then going on to have other cognitive deficits. But memory usually is something that will show up. Sometimes in some dementias, it may not show up as the first symptom. There may be other symptoms like hallucinations
13: okay.
14: or personality changes. But typically, as these progressive neurodegenerative conditions continue, memory is involved. And part of the reason why is that we have interconnectivity within our brains to all of these different regions, including learning and memory.
13: Okay. So each different brain part communicates with other parts. And in doing so, sometimes it's probably hard to find out where the dysfunction is, or it could be in more than one spot.
14: It can be. And what we're finding is that early on, when individuals have died of certain diseases, like mm-hmm. Alzheimer's disease,
13: right.
14: if it's early in the process of after diagnosis, if you examine the brain tissues, you can find that there's pathology in multiple regions.
15: Okay.
14: Which is very interesting because that those different regions actually have different functionality. For instance, we commonly see pathology in what's called the entorhinal cortex of the brain. This is in what we call the temporal lobe, which is sort of like a lobe on the side of our brains, which actually contains the hippocampal formation for memory, the amygdala for emotionality mm-hmm. and fight and flight response, etc. That's a common area though that's affected early on in Alzheimer's disease. One of the reasons being is that it's directly connected to our olfactory regions of the brain, mm-hmm. which is where we have our sense of smell.
15: Okay.
14: But you can also find pathology in the brainstem, which is now a far distant region of the brain in an area called the pons in what's called the locus coeruleus, which produces those cells produce a certain type of neurotransmitter that leads to excitation mm-hmm. in our brains,
15: okay.
14: allowing us to have wakefulness and attention. So you have areas here for smell, but also areas for wakefulness and attention.
15: Sure.
14: And now we're trying to understand how are they linked together. What's really interesting is that we've realized that our sense of smell actually is the linkage.
15: Isn't that interesting?
14: It is. And that's where it comes into what I've been studying, which okay. is infection and Alzheimer's disease, but specifically infections that can come into the sense of smell regions of our noses.
15: Right, sure.
14: And then go into the olfactory regions of our brains. And one of the early symptoms of Alzheimer's, but also with Parkinson's disease and schizophrenia
15: for sure.
14: and autism, is a change or loss of sense of smell, which is a big issue. And it's an early symptom. It gives us a clue that something has gone wrong in that area of the brain.
15: Okay.
14: What we have found is that certain infectious agents that are respiratory of nature, meaning we're breathing them in, can
15: all the time.
14: Absolutely.
15: I mean, hopefully our immune system is beating them back because, you know, we tend to think of immune system in only one way as fighting things off, but it also does surveillance on the cells we've got.
14: Yes, it does. And if we get through these cells in our noses, basically,
15: mm-hmm. right.
14: If they're invaded with agents and those agents then can travel into the brain,
15: mm-hmm.
14: we now are setting the stage for an inflammatory response, an immune response,
15: yep.
14: but internally in the brain.
15: And we've found in the last decade, you know, with the viral pandemic, you know, and again, we could do 10 shows on that. One of the symptoms of that infection, of SARS-CoV-2 infection, was loss of smell.
14: Yes. And what we subsequently have learned also is that older people mm-hmm. that now, prior to vaccinations, mm-hmm. that were infected that way, mm-hmm. Many of them went on to develop dementias and a very similar type of dementia that we find with Alzheimer's disease, mm-hmm. which is a scary proposition, which suggests to us that there is an infectious agent like that that can do lead to that outcome.
15: Right, right, right. And it may not be the only, but it's certainly right. one possible cause because something, you know, although, you know, in medicine we like to slam dunk things, bug, drug, that sort of thing. However, there can be multiple causes and they may have to all exist at the same time and just be bad luck enough that it happens.
14: Yes, it's very true. In fact, we are thinking that, and why I say we, mm-hmm. I'm of a big group, an Alzheimer's Pathobiome Initiative Consortium mm-hmm. group, along with the Pathobiome Research Center, which is a new center at PCOM, by the way.
15: Okay.
14: That was now directed by Nikki Schultek, one of my colleagues, that this could be a polymicrobial issue, actually, oh. that could be respiratory in nature to begin with, mm-hmm. but then lead to also or involve systemic infections that actually can invade our brains and leading to
15: wow.
14: the inflammation that we think is generated early on, leading to nerve cell damage. Mm-hmm. This is now a different type of view that we have that is a little bit different than most people studying Alzheimer's disease.
15: Okay.
14: And I say that because most people studying the disease process have focused on the pathology, the amyloid pathology in plaques of amyloid in brain tissues, mm-hmm. and also the tau pathology, which leads to accumulation of proteins inside of nerve cells. And those two pathologies do tell us that we have damage in the brain. Mm-hmm. But the question becomes, why is that happening in so many people that mm-hmm. develop this disease? And what we've realized over time is that the amyloid can be generated through damage of nerve cells.
15: Okay.
14: And one of the damage mechanisms we think is happening here is mm-hmm. infection of those nerve cells in these regions of the brain where actually the disease is beginning.
15: So just to summarize all of this, you're saying that your research and development and part of what you do at your Center for Disorders of Aging is investigate possible infectious causes that maybe trigger events that lead to Alzheimer's.
14: Yes, we are. And we think that it's one of the missing components mm-hmm. that that I say is a missing component. It's not missing for us. I've been studying this for 30 years.
15: Right.
14: But it's missing in the risk factor, acceptance of risk factors for Alzheimer's disease. Mm-hmm. And I say that because infection is part of our exposome. And when we talk about an exposome, we're talking
15: what
14: about...
15: What is that? Yeah, what is that?
14: We're talking about what's in our environment. Okay. Anywhere from a lifestyle of how we're living to what we're eating, to what we're breathing in, to what we're exposed to, having pets, etc.
15: So our complete environment is our exposed zone? Is that what you're
14: exposed
15: calling
14: zone.
15: It?
14: Exposome, yes, okay. yes. So that's okay. what we've started determining it mm-hmm. as
15: right.
14: and calling that. And we believe that that along with genetics mm-hmm. actually

0: can cause a type of dementia, but Alzheimer's is specific and sometimes affects younger people than we're used to.
1: That's true. With the younger people that are affected, often we look for a genetic issue, which would be a genetic mutation or genetic mutations that lead to actually the generation of amyloid and the tau protein over time. So we know there's a genetic form, but that genetic form, we call it familial Alzheimer's disease, is about 3% of the entire world's population that gets Alzheimer's disease. And by the way, there are about 56 million people worldwide that have been diagnosed with the disease at this point in time. But there's another genetic issue, too, that shows up, and that's Down syndrome, and where you have trisomy 21. Trisomy 21 means you have three 21 chromosomes.
0: Right.
1: And on chromosome 21, you have the amyloid precursor protein that eventually gets cleaved to form amyloid that shows up in Alzheimer's disease.
0: Oh, wow.
1: And because of the amplification, because you have three chromosomes versus two, you get an amplification of amyloid leading to, unfortunately, with Down syndrome individuals who live into later age, a diagnosis of Alzheimer's disease.
0: And so simplifying, amyloid is sort of garbage protein?
1: Well, that's a good question. It's not sure that it's only garbage, okay? Because it also has in monomeric and dimeric forms, meaning that in small pieces, it actually can have antimicrobial properties.
0: So that gives us a great place to jump off and take a little break and share the spotlight with our commercial advertisers, to which we're very grateful. So give them a listen and then come right back for more of Health is Number One right here on WWDB Philadelphia.
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0: Welcome back to Health is Number One. I'm your host, America's Family Physician, Dr. Craig Wax. We're talking about Alzheimer's dementia. Scary words, for sure. And our demystifier of the day is Dr. Brian Balin, Professor of Neuroscience and Neuropathology and the Director of Chronic Disorders of Aging at PCOM, Philadelphia College of Osteopathic Medicine. Welcome back, Dr. Balin.
1: Thank you, Dr. Wax, for having me back.
0: Yeah, so this is incredible information because, you know, a lot of us understand, you know, dementia is when you're not able to execute your executive functions and then maybe all the way down to your activities of daily living and basic things. And, you know, I guess the race is on to figure out what it happens, why it happens, what can we do about it if it happens, and how can we prevent it? And that's kind of what the show is all about, you know, about prevention. But you're bringing up the possibility that there's infectious diseases of sorts, viruses and such things, maybe even prions, I don't know, like pieces of viruses, that can get into your cells and can lead to problems like with amyloid production or tau protein or those sorts of things. I mean, I don't want to overstep my biochemical bounds here or my, you know. So you're talking about the possibility of infectious agents actually predisposing or even causing these things? And do the same agents cause the same thing in everyone with different genetics?
1: You bring up a really good issue and point about if the same things are causing the problem.

0: problem in everyone.
1: Right.
0: And many of us believe that there are combination effects
1: that would
0: lead to damage in the nervous system. Those combination effects can involve infectious agents. We believe that based on what we've been studying and how we've been studying the presence of those in brain tissues.
1: Right.
0: But it doesn't discount that we have other issues in our environment that can also impact our brains. And that goes to our diets, as you mentioned, alcohol use, smoking.
1: Cannabis or whatever.
0: Right,
1: yeah.
0: Exactly.
1: Even pesticide exposure.
0: Correct. Yeah. Pesticide exposure, other types of drug exposures, drugs that we take on board, et cetera. Mm-hmm. Air pollution is another biggie that we find as well. A lot of this, though, as we start to think about it, involves our sense of smell. However, we also have involvement from the bloodstream. We have what's called a blood-brain barrier in our brains that hopefully protects our brains from anything that can be in the bloodstream.
1: Right. Anything that gets into the bloodstream, if it's small enough and I guess lipophilic enough, it could probably worm its way through our barriers.
0: That's right.
1: Okay.
0: So because our cells are made of lipids, cell membranes, basically, lipophilic.
1: Fats, could
0: get through really, really fast and into the brain. We think a combination effect may be happening in these diseases. So that it's not as if only one thing is going to lead to that outcome. There are these combination effects. Also with genetics. So we know that there is a risk if people have a certain apolipoprotein. It's a type of protein that actually allows
1: and a protein is a building block of humans and cells in humans, right?
0: Just stepping back a step. Along with the fats and along with the carbohydrates or sugars. So we have a lot of these molecules that really comprise any of our cells. Mm-hmm. And this type of protein, this apolipoprotein, is one that circulates around in our bloodstream and it binds onto cholesterol. Oh. It allows for cholesterol to be brought into cells, et cetera. Mm-hmm. And there's a type, it's called an ApoE epsilon 4 type.
1: Okay.
0: That actually, if somebody has that genotype, it gives an increased risk for the disease. It is not an absolute, though, that if you have that you will get disease.
1: Right.
0: So it's working in concert with other
1: issues.
0: So if
1: you were a vegan vegetarian, maybe you'd have less likely. And if you were kind of a carnivore, you might be more likely, potentially.
0: Right. That's a good way to put that.
1: Thank you.
0: Absolutely. And we don't know. So there's risk factors with that particular genotype. And a genotype is an expression of a certain gene to a protein like that gives you the increased risk.
1: So just to simplify again, a genotype is the plan, right? And a phenotype is the way that plan is finally expressed or what the building looks like.
0: Yes. Okay. Yes, absolutely. Right. Yep.
1: Gotcha.
0: It's so true.
1: Go ahead.
0: We have that risk factor as well. Mm-hmm. What's interesting is many of us have found that there's also a risk with that particular protein with infectious agents.
1: Right.
0: So with some infectious agents along with that protein seem to be more infectious in our bodies.
1: Okay.
0: And there's data, there's literature on this. It's published literature. It's not just a hypothesis.
1: Right.
0: It's actually been published. The other thing is evolutionarily, this particular type of protein showed up in sub-Saharan Africa through evolution. And it's thought that particular protein actually was important to help prevent malaria in the sub-Saharan African populations through evolution.
1: So we've seen that. Didn't we see that with sickle cell anemia? Like, why didn't sickle cell anemia kind of die out? Because it sort of gave them some protection against malaria, if I'm not mistaken.
0: No, that's correct also.
1: Okay.
0: And that's because the red blood cell is what the malarial parasite will infect.
1: Right.
0: And if the red blood cell is in a sickle shape, like a half moon type of shape.
1: Yeah. Rather than a jelly donut type of shape, which most Americans are in the shape of. Yeah.
0: Correct. It can't be infected by the malarial parasite.
1: Mm.
0: So
1: okay.
0: So that's why sickle cell, it's thought to be evolutionary
1: Thank
0: as well.
1: You.
0: Yep. So that's very true.
1: Got it. So There's a whole lot of biochemistry here, for sure. So it's a lot to take apart. So a lot of it is, I guess, found out post-mortem. That is to say, after death, with after death examination of the parts, assuming that your family and your religious beliefs and stuff permit that sort of an autopsy.
0: Yes.
1: Right. Yeah. So when you find these findings and things, are just interesting, are they people who have donated their bodies to science? Are they people who want an answer for why grandma wasn't herself by the end? Or, you know, how does that come about that you can examine these things?
0: Yeah, so there are a couple of different ways, and you mentioned them, actually.
1: Okay.
0: One is through the Human Gifts Registry and donation of bodies to science and medicine. And those now donated bodies can be used for learning, like in a medical school environment, but also for research. Mm-hmm. The other way is through, in this case, it would be brain donation to different types of brain banks. Now, we have a National Institutes of Health biobank, a bio brain bank, actually. But also we have a number, probably I would say 20 to 30 Alzheimer's disease research centers around the country that are National Institutes of Health funded centers that will accept brain donations of individuals that have the disease, their family members want to find out what is happening with them.
1: Okay.
0: And so they can be donated into those centers as well.
1: Got it. So that's the way those things. Because I think, you know, animal models only take you so far, and we kind of have to be humane to animals anyway in research to a degree.
0: That's very true. Many of us use mouse and mice as a model, sometimes rats, et cetera, for an animal model. A lot of a movement away from animal models has occurred more recently, though, in the last, I would say, about 4 years.
1: Pluses and minuses to that, of course.
0: There are.
1: Yeah.
0: However, we've noted that you can make what are called organoids, which are cell cultures. So something growing in a petri dish, for instance.
1: Okay.
0: But three-dimensionality of the cell cultures, meaning you can have multiple cells growing together.
1: Oh.
0: And many of these have been made from the nervous system. Both animal and human nervous system, so that you could have neurons and what we call glial cells, like astroglia and microglia, endothelial cells, all growing together in a culture. Mm-hmm. And now you can study, it's sort of like having a brain outside of a brain.
1: or pieces, functional units, I guess.
0: Functional units, yes.
1: Okay.
0: And they actually function that way in a culture dish. And so you can study different aspects of the disease process that way.
1: Right. Okay, so there are ways to study it without actually needing a gross of human tissue. You can study it in parts. And I guess there's ethics issues and cost with all of that.
0: Yes, there are. Mm-hmm. This would be using, though, mostly adult tissues versus embryonic tissues, where there's another issue with that.
1: Sure. There's a lot of controversy with regard to religion and ethics and all of that.
0: Yes. So these are tissues that are used more from the adult population. Mm-hmm. But you can take what are called pluripotential stem cells from an adult and actually convert them into these types of cells in culture.
1: Okay.
0: So they're called inducible pluripotential stem cells.
1: Okay.
0: And there are ways of now inducing them to become the cells that you see in the nervous system. So it's a great way of studying something outside of a living organism in a what we call an in vitro type of environment.
1: Right. So in vitro is sort of the test tube, proverbially, and in vivo is in like real life living tissue.
0: Yes.
1: Unit.
0: Yes.
1: Okay.
0: That's a great way to put that.
1: Okay.
0: Absolutely. And so that has allowed us now to expand studies to see how, in my work, for instance, how infectious agents can actually lead to changes in the cells, leading to the pathology that you have in the disease or to inflammation.
1: Okay.
0: And that's been – it's already being done, and it's already being shown that that can happen. So it mirrors what we think is happening in the human population.
1: Right. So that's how we can get, I guess, dealing with building blocks to kind of get at what the building blocks are like when they're together.
0: Yes. Yes. Absolutely. And it's a powerful technique now. So a lot of the work that's being done now is moving in that direction. And it's giving us information because in that situation, you can also do drug studies. You can look for effects of something in so that you're not risking the human.
1: Right, the human health aspect of it, you know,
0: correct.
1: The ethics there.
0: Correct.
1: Yeah.
0: So those are issues as well.
1: Right. Wow. So I think we should take a short break here and come back with more of Alzheimer's, dementia, scary words. On Health is Number One, right here on WWDB Philadelphia.
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1: Welcome back to Health is Number One. I'm your host, America's family physician, Dr. Craig Wax, talking about Alzheimer's, dementia, scary words, with our research colleague, Dr. Brian Balin, who is a professor of neuroscience and neuropathology at the Philadelphia College of Osteopathic Medicine and director of the Center of Chronic Disorders of Aging Research. Welcome back, Dr. Balin.
0: Thank you for having me back, Dr. Wax.
1: Well, we super appreciate you being here and talking about, you know, the novel nature of some of the theories and hypotheses that you have with regard to the research that shows that Alzheimer's may, in combination with other things, a type of dementia, may be initiated or caused by a virus or some sort of infectious agent. I understand that's the focus of your research.
0: Yes. In fact, the organism that I've been studying in my research that we found over 30 years ago is what's called a respiratory chlamydia organism. And it's called chlamydia pneumoniae. A lot of people hear chlamydia and immediately they think of the sexually transmitted
1: infection, right?
0: Right. This is a different type of chlamydia organism, though, that really is respiratory. So it causes infection in our nasal passages, in our lungs as well, so upper respiratory and lower respiratory.
1: And it's probably one of the top three causes of pneumonia in certain populations of people.
0: That's true.
1: Yeah.
0: It's also, it's highly prevalent in our environment.
1: Okay.
0: So, for instance, by the time someone is even 10 years to 15 years of age, it's assumed that and looked at through epidemiology that about 20% of that population has already been exposed. In older age, when people get to older age, over the age of 60 to 65, we're talking about almost 80% of the population has been exposed to this organism.
1: Sure.
0: Now, in most cases, we don't think it's causing disease, but it can cause pneumonia, asthma, COPD. Obviously, we've linked it in with Alzheimer's disease, but others have linked it in with and highly in with atherosclerosis.
1: So it sounds like chickens and eggs. How do we know if it's a chicken or an egg and which came first?
0: Well, that's a good question also.
1: Okay.
0: And the way we've studied this is that we've looked at this, the characteristics of the organism.
1: Mm-hmm.
0: And this is a bacterium that acts like a virus. And I say that because in order for it to grow inside of us, it needs actually to get inside of ourselves, and it does. So we call this an intracellular bacterium. And there are other types of intracellular bacteriums like rickettsia that cause Rocky Mountains

0: Spotted fever.
1: Sure.
0: There's also one called coxiella that causes Q fever.
1: Coccidiosis, or coccidiomycosis, something.
0: That's a little different, though. That's a fungus, actually.
1: Oh, got it. Oh, there's a fungus among us. It's me.
0: Those are also involved, we think. However, because of the nature of an organism like this, if it infects our cells, it gets inside, our immune systems don't recognize it readily. That's why we think that, along with viruses, which also get inside of our cells, are so prominent and quite possibly the key elements of getting into our nervous systems.
1: And viruses get into our cells and need our cellular mechanisms to reproduce themselves.
0: Correct.
1: Right.
0: Correct. And and this organism, this chlamydial organism, is like that as well.
1: Does it need our own mechanisms to reproduce it, or does it just like being inside?
0: No, it also needs our mechanisms. It needs our energy molecules that our mitochondria make. The ATP. It needs amino acids that our cells make as well. It also communicates with our cells by making substances, certain proteases, that can influence how our cells are functioning. So now you have an intracellular type of organism that is interacting with our cells. It's growing, it's dividing, it's affecting how our cells function.
1: Right.
0: What we have seen with this particular organism is, when I go back to the pathology of Alzheimer's disease, is that it turns on processing of the amyloid precursor protein into the beta amyloid peptides that accumulate as a plaque in Alzheimer's disease.
1: Okay, so that's one of the major pathological findings that we find sort of after the fact.
0: Yes. Yeah. And that leads us to trying to understand, well, you know, what's going on with the amyloid? Yeah. And I say that because most of the field thinks of amyloid as being damaging, a bad substance.
1: Right, amyloidosis, yeah.
0: Right. Early on, we think this type of amyloid, this beta amyloid, actually can also have anti-infective properties, antimicrobial properties.
1: Okay.
0: There are reports, data that has shown this, especially out of a group from Harvard, led by the Moore lab at Harvard, Moore and Tansey. Moore, though, started that process years ago and showed you could have antimicrobial properties. And then what was interesting is he was showing that more for extracellular organisms like E. coli or Staphylococcus or Streptococcus.
1: Right.
0: Those types of organisms.
1: Other bacteria.
0: Other bacteria. Yeah. Right. So there's evidence for that happening with that particular peptide.
1: Okay.
0: But over time, as it accumulates into the what we call these plaques, it now is sort of like deposited in brain tissue, and it starts activating that, or being, I should say, it's activating your cells in the brain that are like immune cells. These are the ones we call microglia. And the microglia start to attack the plaque and start to make chemicals to break it down.
1: Right.
0: That leads to what we call neuroinflammation. And anybody that listens to what's happening in the brain of individuals with these neurodegenerative conditions, they'll hear the word neuroinflammation commonly. Right. Well, part of that is because of these particular types of cells in the brain responding to something.
1: So the brain is trying to clean itself up.
0: Yes.
1: And can some clean it up or can some not clean it up? I mean,
0: the cleanup mechanism is interesting because we think, at first it can clean up, but then it loses the ability to do that. It's overwhelmed.
1: Okay, right.
0: And if you have a trigger mechanism for why this is accumulating, then those glial cells, they can't keep up. It's sort of like if you're filling up your bathtub with water.
1: Okay.
0: Okay, and you leave the spigot on. Okay?
1: Yep.
0: Now it's like going to overflow.
1: For sure.
0: Okay?
1: And the brain is inside your skull. It's in a closed space.
0: Correct.
1: Yeah.
0: Correct. So that's a problem too.
1: Yep.
0: But this overflowing of the amount of amyloid being made, okay, so that has led to, so I'm going to skip to something else that's happening.
1: Sure.
0: That's led to the immunotherapies that are now being proposed by Big Pharma. Mm-hmm. Okay, a couple of them from Eli Lilly and Biogen, not to plug those pharmas, but these are the ones making these antibodies that are antibodies to the amyloid.
1: Okay.
0: And these antibodies now have been demonstrated to remove some of that material from human brain tissue.
1: So they kind of tag the amyloid, and then the immune system sees the tag and goes, hey, I got to get that out of here.
0: In essence, yes, that's correct.
1: Great.
0: The problem that a group of us have, and I say a group, it's when we evaluate what these are doing in a brain.
1: Right.
0: Okay.
1: Sure, yeah.
0: Is you're removing pathology. Mm-hmm. But pathology is there for a reason.
1: Gotcha.
0: Now, we've identified what could be a reason for that.
1: Right.
0: Okay. And not just assuming that it's going to be there in everybody. Now, amyloid can—
1: Right. If you can prevent making the trash in the first place, makes a lot more sense than constantly taking out the trash.
0: Correct.
1: Okay.
0: It's the perfect way of putting it.
1: And, oh, thank you.
0: And how we talk about that often. Mm-hmm. The other problem with those immunotherapy approaches is that there is a risk where you can have what's called amyloid-related imaging anomalies with hemorrhage or edema, meaning it could lead to bleeding or swelling in certain individuals.
1: Okay.
0: So those are risks of using this type of an approach.
1: Again, closed space. You don't want a ton of inflammation in that space. You don't want a ton of bleeding in that space or a ton of water in an appropriate space is up there.
0: Correct.
1: Okay.
0: That's right. So we look at that issue as this is a stopgap measure of trying to do something for someone with Alzheimer's disease, but it's not really addressing the reasons behind this occurring.
1: Okay.
0: And so when we go backwards in time, and I talked about familial Alzheimer's disease due to genetic mutations. I talked about Down syndrome due to too many chromosomes present.
1: Right.
0: Those both lead to too much amyloid in the brain. All I'm talking about here then is that if we consider infection getting into the brain, it could also lead to too much amyloid present. So another route of leading to this accumulation.
1: Mm-hmm. Oh, for sure. Yeah. So there's a lot of possibilities. What are the other possibilities that lead to too much amyloid? Because obviously you've got your pet one for 30 years.
0: Sure.
1: What are the other possibilities that can lead to too much amyloid production and the symptoms of Alzheimer's dementia?
0: Well, we believe that if someone now is in a highly polluted area, especially air pollution, leads to damage in the brain as well, also leads to this damage response with amyloid, eventually the tau protein also. So they go hand in hand. Usually amyloid shows up first, though, and tau shows up second. But tau is what actually accumulates in nerve cells to lead to now dysfunction of the nerve cell. By the way, there is evidence now, more recently, too, that the tau protein can also have anti-infective properties. So we're seeing other data that's showing up that is sort of supporting what we think may be happening. But you could have brain trauma. Mm-hmm. Brain trauma with concussions, but severe brain trauma as well, leading to some of the same entities we see with Alzheimer's disease, the tau protein and amyloid showing up due to trauma. Mm-hmm. So we know that if we damage the brain, that some of the outcomes of that are leading to some of these entities like amyloid and tau because you have more of a generalized damage response. So there's many things that we think can damage, obviously. So I've mentioned a couple there. Mm-hmm. With the aging process also, we don't think this is just with aging that this is occurring, that there's a balance. Mm-hmm. There's a homeostatic balance here that's being disrupted.
1: Got it.
0: And that potentially some aspects of our diet could also lead to changes. We know that over alcohol use is also could be very damaging to the nervous system.
1: For sure.
0: There can be there are certain specific diseases that alcohol will definitely lead to, where you get thymine deficiencies, et cetera, like a Wernicke's Korsakoff syndrome. That's a little different. But
1: but that's brain dysfunction caused by alcohol conventionally.
0: Correct. Then you could have other potentially toxins that could enter into the brain. You had mentioned pesticides.
1: Sure.
0: And pesticides like rotenone, for instance, has been highly associated with Parkinson's disease, leading to damage of particular dopaminergic neurons, ones that make dopamine, leading to more of a Parkinsonian type of issue.
1: Right, which causes a movement disorder that eventually makes it so that you can't move.
0: That's true. Interestingly, with Parkinson's also, about 40% of those individuals can also have cognitive change, memory issues.
1: Sure.
0: Almost as
1: depression,
0: if it's
1: depression, hallucinations.
0: Correct. Yeah. Correct. So we have a crossover of symptomatology with a lot of these diseases as well, which is also very interesting, demonstrating to us, though, that interconnectedness of our nerve cells in our brains from different regions actually is being affected over time in a lot of these different issues.
1: Oh, for sure. Yeah. So there are a lot of different causes. Some of them might be infectious. Some of them might be toxic. Some of them might be genetic and predispositions or just setups. If the right thing comes along and triggers things, you know, obviously that's a thing. What about aging itself? Does aging cause Alzheimer's, or is there a linear or some other relationship?
0: Well, we think aging is giving us the increased risk to develop these neurodegenerative conditions, Alzheimer's being the biggie, actually. But it goes to that with aged cells, we have changes in those cells that aren't repaired as readily. Mm-hmm. There's more likelihood to have what we call oxidative damage, where you have now oxygen molecules that can actually attach onto certain ingredients in our cells.
1: Okay.
0: And over time, it will lead to damage of those ingredients because it's an abnormal type of process. Mm-hmm. That happens more so with aging. The other part of that is that the DNA in our cells can be damaged over time. You lose pieces of DNA through the aging process, actually.
1: Right.
0: And that's not repaired.
1: Right. And the shorter our DNA gets, the older we get in the tooth, so to speak.
0: Longer in the tooth.
1: Right. Yeah.
0: Correct.
1: Right. So that's probably a really good place to take another break. We're talking more about Alzheimer's, dementia, very scary words, and the research that's ongoing to figure out what causes it and what we can do about it and prevent it. We'll be right back with more of Health is Number One right here on WWDB Philadelphia.
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1: Welcome back to Health is Number One. I'm your host, America's family physician, Dr. Craig Wax, talking about Alzheimer's, dementia, infectious causes, research update. Our special guest returning from the break is Dr. Brian Balin, profession of neuroscience and neuropathology at the Philadelphia College of Osteopathic Medicine, or PCOM as it's affectionately known in the neighborhood, and the director of the Center of Chronic Disorders of Aging. Welcome back, Dr. Balin.
0: Thank you, Dr. Wax.
1: So as far as the center goes, How prevalent is Alzheimer's form of dementia?
0: Well, the Alzheimer's dementia is the most prevalent of all the diagnosed dementias.
1: Okay.
0: And in our country now, it's estimated there are about 7 million people that are suffering from that. There are other dementias as well that have been diagnosed and are being diagnosed, et cetera.
1: Sure.
0: Alzheimer's is the number one, though.
1: Okay.
0: The thought is that unless we can figure out really the triggering mechanisms, why people – what are the causes?
1: Right.
0: That this will keep increasing over time.
1: Mm-hmm.
0: The current approaches being taken are not stopping the disease. They're it's a stopgap for the using the different therapies currently.
1: Almost palliative.
0: Yes.
1: Yeah.
0: So we believe we need a better diagnostic approach actually to this as well, and probably something that starts at a younger age,
1: right?
0: So that we start diagnosing in a more specific way. And we believe that we need to start considering, okay, what environment do we have? What are our genetic profiles?
1: Right.
0: But also what environment we're in so that we can start understanding how is that also impacting the individual? It's like precision medicine. Now, we've gone to more precision medicine with cancer diagnosis, for instance, with evaluating what genetic mutations are showing up in a particular individual. But we realize this is individualized as well. We can't just look at it as a population. We need to look at the individual. And that's what we're getting to, actually, is to better diagnose up front. What are people exposed to? If we find there's an exposure – We have ways of combating infectious processes for what we're doing.
1: Yeah.
0: But we also have ways of now trying to improve an environment of someone so that it's a healthier environment overall.
1: Right. Get rid of the smoker. Get rid of the cat. You know, don't live in a city with smog, like stuff, you know.
0: Correct. Yeah. That helps. And then diet. Diet is a big issue and exercise.
1: Yeah.
0: Okay.
1: Yeah.
0: So those are two biggies that we need to keep impressing upon people. The Mediterranean diet seems to be the best. That's with olive oil and nuts and fruits and fish eating it, et cetera.
1: Lots of vegetables.
0: Lots of vegetables.
1: Sure.
0: And then with the essence with other aspects of the individual's activities, with movement. It's found that in the blue zones around our world, where you have long-lived centenarians in blue zones.
1: 100-year-olds.
0: Yeah, 100-year-olds. They actually don't – they exercise a lot, but they're exercising based on their lifestyle. So they're moving around all the time.
1: It's built in.
0: Exactly.
1: It's not going to the gym.
0: They're not going to the gym. Right.
1: Okay.
0: Exactly.
1: Right.
0: So,
1: but don't stop going to the gym if you guys are going. Just go.
0: Right. But movement. Movement is really good. Okay. Yep. Whatever movements. Okay.
1: Okay.
0: So that's a big issue as well.
1: Right. Right.
0: So we try to use that understanding to help people currently.
1: Right.
0: And then go through, okay, how as in medicine and in research are we using that information to now inform what should we be doing with the individual?
1: Right.
0: Okay, so we think if you find things up front, you can start to do something about it.
1: Yeah.
0: Now, for the current population that now is starting to have the older population with aging, with now having an increased risk.
1: Sure.
0: We're thinking, okay, so what would you do? How do you modify your lifestyle? How do you modify? And and we're talking about these different issues that you can use to modify.
1: Sure.
0: Diagnosis up front, though, if you think that there is some type of cognitive change or memory issue, you should go and be checked with a physician. It could be a primary care physician. It could be geriatrician. It could be a neurologist, et cetera.
1: Okay.
0: Sure. So those are important aspects as well at this point.
1: Well, no, I super appreciate that. If someone wants more information on your research on possible infectious causes of Alzheimer's dementia, where would they go?
0: Okay, so they can go actually to our homepage and go into the research tab, in essence, on our homepage.
1: So when you say homepage, PCOM.edu,
0: yes.
1: And then research?
0: Yes.
1: Okay.
0: So you can do that. Also, I can be searched by my name.
1: Okay.
0: So Brian Balin at PCOM.com.
1: Right.
0: Basically,
1: yeah.
0: I'll come up. We'll
1: and that's
0: that
1: B-A-L-I-N.
0: Yeah, that's correct.
1: Okay.
0: That's correct. So gotcha. It's funny because a number of people that know me that are not in science,
1: sure.
0: they'll Google my name mm-hmm. and the work comes up because of I've been publishing in this arena for a long period of time.
1: Decades.
0: Yes.
1: Yeah, yeah.
0: Correct. So that's another way of finding out who I am. Mm-hmm. You can search out the Center for Chronic Disorders of Aging mm-hmm. as well. Also now the more current Pathobiome Research Center, mm-hmm. which is now looking at chronic infection and chronic disease.
1: Right.
0: And that's what we're talking about here.
1: Mm-hmm.
0: There's a lot of chronic infections with chronic diseases mm-hmm. throughout our bodies.
1: For sure. Mm-hmm. So how would you sum things up in the last minute of the show?
0: Well, first of all, thank you for having me here today, Dr. Wax.
1: A pleasure.
0: I certainly appreciate that. I would say that we are looking at this problem and problems a little bit differently than the vast majority of researchers across mm-hmm. the globe. And there are many of us in this whole – we have a large consortium now of at least 30 to 40 people looking at how we can study the problem. And we are taking this objective view of how a polymicrobial type of or infectious process mm-hmm. could be involved with Alzheimer's disease and maybe these other diseases as well. And we think that this needs to be emphasized.
1: Right.
0: Because it's been sort of like a side peripheral type of effort by mm-hmm. over time that needs to be more mainstream.
1: Very good. Well, I thank you, Dr. Balin, for leaving the lab momentarily because I know you spend a lot of your time thinking about this, working on this, and trying to get funding to continue your work, for sure.
0: Thank you.
1: Thank you again for being with us from PCOM.
0: Thank you, Dr. Wax, for having me.
1: My pleasure. Yeah. For this and more information, you can go to healthisnumberone.com, spelled in words, healthisnumberone.com. 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So that'll wrap it up for this edition. We'll be back next week with another thought-provoking topic with another wildly smart expert right here on Health Is Number One on WWDB Philadelphia.
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0: Welcome to the Jam. Welcome to the Jam, Jam fam. I'm Dr. James Smith Jr. This is the show where we talk about the wins, the wounds, and the wisdom of high-performing leaders. And like last week, my partner, yeah, he's still in Croatia, still on that bike, riding cross country, Slovenia, whatever. He'll be back next time. But in lieu of Marcus Allen being here, bringing his magic, we got Dr. Tina Scott. T.S. is in his house.
1: I'm in the house, Dr.
0: What's
1: James?
0: Up?
1: Nothing much. I'm glad to be here.
0: Look at you. Got your pearls on, your funky shades.
1: Yes.
0: You do looking. What?
1: I am ready.
0: Did your husband take that picture this
1: he
0: morning,
1: did.
0: Baby? You
1: and so I posed. And I posed for him.
0: Speaking of husband, 35, right?
1: Yeah, he's 35.
0: He's 35. Okay, we'll leave it at that.
1: He stopped counting.
0: Speaking of wins, wounds, and wisdom. Did you bring a win, a wound, or a wisdom to the show today?
1: You know what? My win this week is just being able to wake up another day and just smell the air. Because I'm around so many people that just was not able to wake up and smell the air or wake up and be able to move around like I'm able to move around. So I'm grateful. I'm grateful for waking up. I'm grateful for being here with you and our guests. And I'm just excited.
0: I'm going to start using that because people always say, Dr. James or Smitty, how you doing? I'm going to say grateful.
1: Grateful.
0: That's such a leveling, calming word. Thank you for
1: that. And it calms us in every area of our life when we're grateful and appreciate what God has blessed us with instead of focusing on what we're lacking.
0: So I'm going to bust out, start saying, Jesus, Jesus, Jesus.
1: That's it.
0: Healer, healer. I'm grateful for the wisdom that our old guest, a previous guest, Melinda Emerson, incredible speaker.
1: Yes, she is.
0: When she gave us the encore, her gift, her challenge, she said, do a 30-day start a storm challenge. Mm. Every day for 30 days, call 5 different people that you haven't talked to in a while. Wow. Just start a storm. Yeah. So for June, I did that. And it is raining opportunity. It is raining comeback. All these people that have been in my life that I haven't talked to 5, 10 years, it's like a family reunion. So I'm grateful for Dr. Melinda Emerson for her Start a Storm encore.
1: It's funny you say that because last week I think you mentioned something like that before, right?
0: Mm-hmm, mm-hmm.
1: And now I found my friends calling me. I said, they must have listened. And they starting a storm with me. So it is contagious.
0: They're going to really blow you up when they find out that you were in the studio with a former Olympian. Are you kidding me?
1: Oh, yeah. Oh,
0: what?
1: Yeah. I'm excited.
0: And I'm going to exaggerate. We drove in together. You know, Dr. Tina, when she walked in today, there's a certain essence that greatness brings. The spirit, I could tell she was different. And it reminded me, going way back, when I played Little League basketball, and I was on the court, and this one guy came. Now, I think he was a junior back then. I was probably 7th, 8th grade. His name was Gene Banks. Gene went to West Philly High, went to Duke, but you could tell at that age he was a man playing with boys. Then he went on to play for the pros and so forth. But when Priscilla walked in,
1: energy. I was like, forget this coffee. I ain't need this coffee. Her energy is contagious.
0: And she probably could still get it. I mean, chisel, she got guns, the shoulder. I'm not going to bother you. You hurt me. Well, we are gifted and grateful that we have Priscilla, Frederick, Loomis in the studio today. Welcome, welcome, champ. Welcome,
2: what
0: champ.
2: What is going
0: the
2: on?
0: Champ is here. The champ is here.
2: Yes. Let's do it. Let's turn up. Look, I'm very grateful for that introduction.
0: Wow.
2: You let me know. Whatever y'all need from me, I'm here for you.
1: All right.
2: Okay? You just let me know.
0: Awards are myriad. Yeah. Experiences are myriad. And you're just getting started.
2: Yeah. This is only chapter 2.
1: Wow.
0: How does it feel to be you?
2: It's a blessing. It is fabulous.
0: Mm.
2: It is a gift. It really is. I think it's when you fully step into who you are without shame or regret, and you just kind of move with purpose and focus, you just living your best life.
1: Yeah.
2: Like, nobody can stop me. Nobody can tell me no. Nobody, there's really nothing that brings me down. And that's what it's like being me every single day. there's going to be moments, like you're allowed to have a bad moment, right? Like I would tell the kids that I used to coach, you're allowed to have a bad moment, bad practice, whatever. But it can't. You can't have a bad 24 hours.
1: Yeah.
2: There's 24 hours in a day. You sleep for eight,
1: wow.
2: hopefully.
1: Did you just come out the womb like that? This is like, like, tell me.
2: Look, I've always wanted to be in entertainment.
1: Mm-hmm.
2: Mm. I grew up in a time, I'm 37, so I grew up in a time of like Selena.
1: Mm-hmm.
0: Yeah.
2: So she was just a force. And that's who I really looked up to were these divas, mm-hmm. right? So we had Mariah Carey. Mm. We had Donna Summers. Right? Like these are my Aretha Franklin.
0: That Last Dance.
2: Right?
0: Yes.
2: Like
0: I need you.
2: But like who else was with them? No. You know who remember Tina Turner? You don't remember nobody else? Tina Turner. That was it, right?
1: That's it.
2: So it was more of looking at these phenomenal women
1: mm-hmm.
2: and how they entered life. Every time they were on TV, because again, we didn't have social media, so mm-hmm. we saw them on magazines, TV, radio. And everything that they exuded was just I know who I am. This is me, and I am meant to shine my light.
0: Mm.
2: And that's what I did. That was me.
0: I want to know what's in the water. Because I have met...
2: A little tequila. No, I'm kidding.
0: You're my third Olympic athlete.
2: I love it.
0: Dee Dee Trotter. Jackie Joyner-Kersee.
2: Oh, my girl.
0: You're looking at the same person. You're vibrant. You're high energy.
2: Yes.
0: Like, what's in the water? What are they give you when you're working out? Where does this come from?
2: This is my new thing. It's not new, but I just got to put a coin to it. It's we have all failed fabulously forward.
1: Mm-hmm.
2: So when I'm a coffee drinker. Okay. We got the coffee. I need my coffee all the
0: time.
2: I
0: heard the Boston and you just now called.
2: Like coffee. I need my coffee. So it's one of those things where when you have been, especially Jackie Joyner, especially her journey, it is one of those things where people will try and block your blessings mm-hmm. at every single step. Mm-hmm. I was told I was too dark skinned. I have experienced sexism. I have experienced racism. You know, like when you have experienced so much negativity and so many peasants trying to block your blessings, it's almost at the point like, is it real? Mm-hmm. Is it true? What you have to take a step back and think, is what that person is saying true? But then you get your win, right? Because I wanted to be in entertainment.
1: Mm-hmm.
2: So growing up, when I wanted to be on America's Next Top Model and I wanted to do all these things like modeling and all kinds of stuff, and I was told, you know, negative things about myself. Mm-hmm. I thought to myself, is it true? I was like, let me think about it. No, there was no validity to what they were saying. Mm-hmm. It's that person's opinion of where they're coming from in that stage of life. Mm-hmm. So for a certain network to say no to me and say that I wasn't light-skinned enough to then Disney Plus being like, we love you. You want to come on a show?
1: Mm-hmm.
2: I'm like, there's no validity. It's just somebody's opinion. So that's what's in our water, right? In our water is just that confidence that was just that little sprinkle of a little magic dust of just excellence and knowing who you are and knowing that there's excellence in your DNA. And that's what we sip on every day. I usually don't drink a lot of water. It's in my coffee, my wine, my beer. So that's where it's usually at. But yeah, and that's what it is. And then when you keep consistently drinking that, who's going to tell you no?
1: Yeah.
2: Nobody.
0: Dr. Tim, how's this landing on you?
1: But it's like, where do you get the cup to drink, right?
2: Oh, you make your own cup, girl. Look, at first it's just whatever's in your cabinet. You just like, we just got to figure this out.
1: Yeah.
2: But then at a certain point, like, I think what happens is, and I talk about the Olympic mindset so much, and it's just about this focus and this dedication and this resilience, but you continuously have to pour into your own cup. There is nobody out there that's going to do it for you. And that's something that was tough for me to realize. I think a lot of people think that in sport, there's like all these people around. There's really not.
1: And it's a continuous journey. It's not like you get it right one day that's it. You got to keep doing it over and over again.
2: And there's like the theory of like the 10,000 hour rule, right? Mm-hmm. And everybody knows about the 10,000 hour rule.
0: So for those of us who don't.
2: Yes. Okay. Sorry. Yes. Thank you. For the 10,000 hour rule, it means that once you have done something for 10,000 hours, you are essentially an expert.
1: Mm-hmm.
0: Wow.
2: Yes. And so I believe it was in Atomic Habits, and they talked about like the 10,000 hour rule, but also there's a book called Atomic Habits mm-hmm. and I've read it and it was amazing. And it talks about the 10,000 hour rule, but it also talks about luck, right? And there's a combination of that. And when you're practicing and you're doing it every single day. Because I would train between 4 to 8 hours a day. Mm-hmm. From wake up to I'm back in bed, right? That was literally like I knew how many hours, 6 days a week, right? Even on my rest day, which was Wednesdays, it was active recovery. Sundays, we did absolutely nothing. That was Lord's Day. Thank you, Jesus. So it was me doing that every single day and all the things that you go through. That's how you become an expert. Mm. It's not because you've done the 10,000 hours. It's because of the resilience that you've built up from all of the things that you had to learn along the way. But then it was like, I read the story about the Beatles, right? And how they would play. They only got the opportunity to play at night at this nightclub. Mm-hmm. And they had to play. They played for like 12 hours. Like they would go from like 7 p.m. to like 5 a.m. That was like their time. And it was crap. It was so bad. They were just like, but they got it all out because then they just kept working and they kept getting better and they were just resilient. And then after that period of that summer that they were trying to figure out their sound and all that kind of stuff, it started to get better. Mm-hmm. Yeah. And that's what it is. So that for me, it was, I thought that going to the Olympics would be like, oh, I jump this, Nike signs me a check, and then I go to the Olympics. Right. And it wasn't like that at all. I literally had to start a cleaning company. I was scrubbing toilets mm-hmm. in order to fund my way to the Olympics and traveling and my mom cooking for me, living in my mom's basement. Like that's how the Olympics found me. Right. And so I think everybody's journey is different. So to your point, the cup was something that I made. Okay. I had to realize what kind of cup I wanted. Mm-hmm. Was it big enough? Was it going to be strong enough for me to handle? And so in that, you have to make a way for yourself. Absolutely.
1: And you said resilience. And sometimes people throw that word around so freely.
2: All the time.
1: How would you define it?
2: Resilience is honestly never giving up on your excellence. There you go. You never waver. Mm-hmm. And I love this quote, it's like, it's only considered crazy if it doesn't work. Mm-hmm. And for me, people are always like, oh, you want to do this? It's a little boo-boo. It's not your journey. Mm-hmm. I'm not asking you for your opinion because it's not your journey. It's not where you're supposed to be. This is my journey.
1: That's right.
2: So resilience is through failure, through doubt, through struggle, through financial ruin, through it all. You keep going with the same insane confidence that your dream has on your heart.
0: You are so feeding my soul right now.
1: Isn't like, she?
0: Preach, preach, preach.
1: Preach on.
0: I have a quote that I brought for the show.
2: Yeah.
0: But it ties right into what you were saying. It says, being a superior athlete isn't just about how raw physical

0: what does leadership mean to you today? And how has that definition evolved since your Olympic career? Again, what does leadership mean to you today? And how has that definition evolved since your Olympic career? I can't wait to get your thoughts on that.
1: I'm sure
0: Dr. Tina can't wait. 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Talk to you soon.
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0: Damn fam, we are jamming with the amazing Priscilla Frederick Loomis. Yeah, we're getting our jam on today. Welcome back to the jam. Dr. James Smith Jr. here with the amazing Dr. Tina Scott, and we are jamming with Priscilla. Before we went to the break, I asked the question of the day. I'm going to ask it again. We'd love to get your take. What does leadership mean to you today, and how has that definition evolved since your Olympic career?
1: Well, first of all, that song, we can jam out to that song all day, y'all. That is good. My little Caribbean roots. Yes, I love it. So I will say, when I started thinking about leadership when I was younger, it's always about who is helping you, right? Like that's like the leadership when I was younger, I was always open to. Mm-hmm. I wanted people to lead me. I needed leadership, right? Who was I looking to for advice and guidance? And not having a father in my life, it was my mom. So she did everything. But seeing her struggles, her resilience on never giving up on herself or our family, and, you know, looking at different coaches, those were all like leader. That's what I viewed leadership, mm-hmm. was people who were showing up for me and what they were pouring into me. And for the most of my youth, a lot of people were really kind because I came from a single parent household. I feel like they thought like, you know, she needs a little bit more guidance, right? Because right. there's that one parental figure that is not there. Mm-hmm. Now, the definition of leadership is so different.
0: It is so different
1: because now it's about me being a leader. Mm. Now it's what I learned and what I can instill in others. Mm-hmm. And becoming a motivational speaker, I realized it's really not about my story. It's not about me at all.

0: It's what I can spark in other people. True leadership is letting people know their magic. Mm-hmm. It's letting people know their excellence. And that is something that makes leaders better.
1: Yeah.
0: Right? So that is the most important part. You guys can Google my story, right?
1: We did.
0: You know what I mean? Like, you can go ahead and find out about, you know, the features and me on CNN and, you know, on, you know, ABC, all these kinds of things. But how am I engaging with you, inspiring you mm-hmm. to be the best version of yourself every single day? Do you feel like you have limitless potential? Do you feel like you can thrive? Do you feel like you can really conquer every single goal that sets your soul on fire? Mm-hmm. If you got one little element from that, from me, I think I'm a great leader. And that's what it's about. It has nothing to do with me. It's about making sure that when I'm on this journey, I'm opening doors for others. I'm speaking people's names in rooms that they're not in. It's me being an example of God's love and resilience and focus and dedication. That is being a good leader. And I never realized that when I was younger. So it has completely changed the game for me.
1: Love it. I love it. As you were sharing your thoughts, being a speaker as well.
0: Yes.
1: I was taught the most profound word you can use or pronoun you can use in a sentence is you. Mm. And we always start out with, I did this, I did that, I'm doing it. By show of hands, how many of you have you ever, when was the last time you?
0: And you've been in rooms, I'm sure you both have, right? Mm-hmm. Where you have a speaker who's coming and they're like, oh, we have this wonderful speaker, and they're awful. And you're like, I got nothing from it. Mm-hmm. That is, to me, it's crazy. Because how are you on this stage and you have this opportunity to pour into other people and you did nothing?
1: Wow. And what's ass crazy are the people who clap after they finish.
0: Ew.
1: You
0: lying.
1: Which suggests you just lied to him.
0: Right?
1: Or her.
0: You just lied.
1: And they're going to do the same thing at the next place.
0: Yes.
1: And more people are going to lie.
0: Yes. Wow. Just because they have a book.
2: Yeah. You said something that was interesting, how you pour into everyone else. Mm.
0: Yes.
2: Right? So I'm wondering when it's time for you to be poured into, what does that look like?
0: Oh, I pour into my cup before anybody else's. It's like the people on the plane. You got to save yourself. I put my mask on first very quickly. Because I realized I did. I tried to be everything for everyone. Mm-hmm. I did. And it was a Renee Rapp song that came on. And the number one song on it was, you can't be everything to everyone. Right. And I realized, I was like, you are absolutely right. Because I did realize this. When you try to be everything for everyone, people expect that from you all the time. Mm-hmm. And then they get mad when you don't show up once.
2: Yep.
0: And I was hurting myself trying to be. So for me, it was more of, what do I need? And it takes time and it changes. Mm-hmm. I think people think that success looks one way or happiness looks one way. When I was 10 years old, I was blissfully happy with an ice cream cone watching Cinderella. Okay? Like, that, I mean, trust and believe, that's still my happiness. Yes. For sure, anything Disney is my happiness. But now it's me on a beach with my husband, right? It's me making sure that my nephew and I can go to a movie. That's my happiness. And I will carve out that time. But it does take a habit of me scheduling it out. And it's different for different times of my life, from the summer to the winter to the fall to the spring, right? There's these seasons and you need to adjust. And one of the most profound things that I learned throughout my journey was like, it is sports. Everything is sports related because you need to rotate your roster. Your bench needs to change all the time. Right. So my bench looks different from when I started to where I am now. Mm-hmm. So I say this in my talks, especially to the women in high school. I'm like, why are you going to your habitual single friend for relationship advice? Mm. What are we doing, boo-boo?
2: Yeah.
0: You don't go to the mechanic to get your hair done. So you need to make sure, but people continuously ask people the wrong questions at the wrong time.
1: Sure.
2: Yeah.
0: So when you're talking about your roster, who's on your bench? Who's helping you out? Who are you going to business advice? Who are you going for relationship advice? Who are you going for I want to relax and have a good time? Mm-hmm. That roster is going to change because as you evolve as a human, as an entrepreneur, as anybody, mm-hmm. as a mother, as a husband, whatever, doesn't matter. Your life is going to change and people are going to meet you at different times of your life. So you have to plan accordingly.
2: No, you say something that's so key. I teach my clients that sometimes we have to put people in categories.
0: Mm-hmm.
2: Who is that girl that I can trust? Who is that girl I can hang out with? Yes. Who is that girl I could tell all my business and know that it won't go anywhere, right?
0: But it's also, and for that, specifically that,
2: mm-hmm.
0: you're vulnerable mm-hmm. sharing that piece of you.
2: Yep.
0: And I think Oprah said it. If any one of your friends is jealous in any way, shape, or form, that's not your friend.
2: Yes, it.
0: And you know it.
2: Mm-hmm. You feel it.
0: Trust the red flags. Mm-hmm. And sometimes you have to end that relationship because it's not helping you. Mm-hmm. That's when the roster switches.
2: We got to let go, even though sometimes we don't understand the why, right?
0: Yeah, of course. Mm-hmm. And it's not really letting go. You got to evolve with where you're going. And this is the biggest thing for me right now in this chapter that I'm in. I'm trying to achieve something, or I'm working towards something that I've never been there before.
2: Mm-hmm.
0: No one in my family has ever made 7 figures ever.
2: Mm-hmm.
0: No one in my family really has had. There's one
1: Dr.
0: relationship.
1: Tina, my new best friend.
2: She's bestie.
0: Awesome. Bestie.
2: While you was talking, bestie. I was thinking, you know how the rocket ship goes up, and mm-hmm. in order for it to get higher and higher, it starts dropping stuff off.
0: Just so
2: we can get the altitude that we
0: and
2: need.
0: Trust. I will kick things off. Like no, you ain't here for me.
2: But I think sometimes we're afraid to let things go or evolve.
0: But you don't know what you don't know.
2: Yep.
0: So if you're trying to enter a new season with the same people that became before you, like, that's not going to help.
1: Now, I know someone on your roster who's going to be there forever. And it's this person. I see you all booed up on social media. This guy, I think he's your boo-boo-boo husband. I mean, tell me about
0: my hubby.
1: Tell me about your roster. This guy who's not never going to leave your roster.
0: Oh, my goodness.
1: Talk to us about you guys seem so much in love.
0: You guys, y'all don't understand. I prayed about this for years.
2: Mm.
0: Seeing my mom's unhealthy marriages and relationships, it gave me, that's one of the things that I did. I had to unlearn a lot.
2: Yeah.
0: Mm. I unlearned a lot. And it was one of the biggest blessings of my life, because the person that you is your ride or die, your partner, your spouse,
2: mm-hmm.
0: that person needs to elevate you.
2: Yes.
0: At all times, in every aspect. Mm-hmm. I cannot believe it is 2026 and we are still allowing peasant partners mm-hmm. up in our life.
2: Mm-hmm.
0: It is 2020. Mm-hmm. You better Google, you better ChatGPT, how to get a better. Like, my husband is my rock.
2: Yeah.
0: He is my best friend. We will not hurt each other. We will not disrespect each other, how we talk to each other.
2: Mm.
0: My husband gets it, like, literally before I left, he goes, when you leave that podcast, when you leave that show, we are going to meet tonight and we are going to talk about your future goals. We are lining time. I said, okay, boo-boo. Mm-hmm. All right, where am I meeting you? What are we doing? But I feel like in marriage, you have to feel like, and this was one of the best pieces of advice that my coach ever gave me, rest in peace. You have to feel like you're marrying up.
2: Mm. Explain.
0: And I needed to make sure that my husband, whoever it was, that when God, I was listening to God's plan, and it was something that I had never seen. So going blindly with faith, it's what is this person adding to my life and what am I adding to this? Mm. But we also need to understand that where we're meeting them is not where you're going to end up.
2: Mm-hmm.
0: You're not the same person. Mm-hmm. You will not. We are not the same people that we met when we were 14 years old.
2: Yeah.
0: We've been through a lot of different things. I needed to make sure that my goals, my dreams, everything, I trusted with him and that he was going to meet me wherever that was. And so obviously I'm, trying to be in media, in the entertainment business. That is a red flag in itself for relationships, right? Because Hollywood is all about separating and finding all the new things. So for us, we are one unit. We talk every single day. We check in with each other. We pray together. He's not a man of faith.
2: Mm-hmm.
0: And I said to him, if you want this to work, because I don't play house with nobody, I was like, if we're gonna make this work, you will be next to me every single Sunday at church. Every single Sunday. You will not be sitting there watching a football game with a beer in your hand and I'm taking the kids out. It ain't no way. He goes, fine. If I wake up late, he's like, babe, we got church. Let's go.
2: Mm.
0: He makes me better, but I make him better. we pray for each other. Yes. Mm-hmm, mm-hmm. So it is such a loving marriage, and it takes work. Of course it does. But not in the work of like, oh, this is so difficult. No, it is the fact that I love this person and he loves me ridiculously. We have nothing to hide from each other, and we want the best for each other at all times, in every stage, good, bad, ugly, or otherwise.
1: Mike, yes. Drop.
2: Awesome.
1: Mike, drop.
2: Did you hear it drop hard?
0: Yeah. Like, I pray, and that is one of the things about being a leader.
2: Mm-hmm.
0: I needed people. We don't talk about our marriage. We don't. We don't really like publicize it or right. anything. Mm-hmm. It is, we are the example. Just watch. Watch what we do. Watch how we are.
1: We are going to watch, and we are unfortunately going to take a break right now. Yeah,
2: this is good.
1: You know, and Dr. Tina, we do all this research, all these questions. I didn't read a single question yet.
2: And we all have to, because we're getting all this good stuff.
1: 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I'm Dr. James Smith Jr., here with Dr. Tina Scott, and here with superstar Priscilla Frederick Loomis. When we get back, we're going to hear her song, and we're also going to learn about her, one of her quotes. She talks about excellence, and she talks about impact. And insane confidence. Don't go anywhere. We'll be right back.
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0: are jamming, we are jamming, we are jamming. Dr. T, this is flying. Bye.
1: It only is have flying.
0: A half hour left.
1: This is so good.
0: She just came in here and just
1: blew up the place.
0: Blew it up. I'm going old school on this from the 70s. Pointer Sisters. I'm so excited.
1: Yes.
0: I just can't hide
1: it.
0: And
1: she's bringing that energy.
0: I'm about to lose control, and I think I like it. What? Wow. Thank you for blessing us. We're going to continue the conversation, but first, it's time for another segment of Just What the Doctor Ordered.
2: Ooh. I'm loving it. Give it to me.
0: There are phrases that drive me crazy. Why? Because everyone says it. Brother from another mother, sister from another mister. Don't go there. Hit it out the park. Don't try that. But the number one, I want to take it to the next level.
2: Ooh.
0: Are you kidding me? That suggests stopping, plateauing. All you want to do is take it to the next level.
2: Yeah.
0: You never hear someone say, I want to take it beyond the next level. Or levels.
2: Mm-hmm.
0: And I'm sure in your career, you weren't thinking about the next level.
2: No.
0: You were thinking about stratosphere. You hear people say the sky's the limit. Mm. You just leveled off again.
2: Yeah, no.
0: There's no, and I heard you say it today earlier, Priscilla, you said limitless potential.
2: Mm-hmm.
0: I'm like, did she see my script? So going forward, Jam Fam, stop trying. Stop trying to take it to the next level. Unlimited talent. Keep going, keep growing, keep taking it higher and higher and higher. That's what the doctor ordered. How did that land on either of you?
1: That land well. And you know what? I feel like if I can think it, it can happen.
0: Mm.
1: You know what I mean?
2: Amen
1: like
2: to that.
1: Nothing in my way to stop me. So you're just like sparking it all.
2: Oh my goodness. I mean, that's literally my goal in life. Literally is to be an example of God's love and growth and prosperity. And I think that's what I hope, because you wake up every day and you have a choice.
1: Yeah,
2: life is about the choices that you make.
1: Mm-hmm.
2: And I'm a big believer in control what you can control. I can't control anything outside of me.
1: Mm-hmm.
2: So the one thing I do have control over is my mindset.
1: Yeah.
2: And so if there's going to be a thought process in my head, it's going to be one of limitless potential. Because you don't know. You don't know. I could meet Beyonce tomorrow and she might want to be my best friend.
1: I like that limitless
0: yes.
1: mindset.
2: Yes.
1: I think so many of us put ourselves in a box.
0: We do.
2: Oh my gosh, of course.
0: We do.
2: Yes.
0: So tell us about your life motto.
2: Oh, yes.
0: It's a life of excellence, impact, and insane confidence.
2: Yeah.
0: Talk to us about the inspiration behind that or where'd that come from?
2: It is literally everything that I do. It's in my bracelet that I have. My girlfriend got it for me. It's inside. It's engraved. It is one of those things where I think everybody needs something to ground themselves and to just remember each day. Because, yes, in the hard times, it doesn't. You can't see a bright light sometimes in those dark times. You just can only fester in whatever it is that's going through your mind. So I think having like a mantra or a motto to keep you going. And for me, I'm all about visualization and affirmations. That is it. And like you said, like if you think we live in the house that we think.
1: Mm-hmm.
2: Right? So like everything that you think is the house. And I just posted about this the other day because it is true. People think that because we are Olympians, we have limitless money and we have limitless connections and everything is going to be so great.
1: Yeah.
2: And it's like, nah, boo-boo, that's not really it. We make it that way.
1: Yeah.
2: We make it because there's no other way to live. So for me, I am all about positivity and growth and that mindset. And so my affirmations are very powerful. So like every single day. I say 2026 is a year of extraordinary abundance, growth, and blessings. Every step that I take propels me closer to the prosperous, impactful, and limitless future I am creating. My voice, my vision, and leadership inspire, transform, and leave a lasting legacy. I am deeply grateful for the success, influence, and joy flowing into my life, and I welcome even more. I am unstoppable. I am abundant. I am impactful. I say that every day. Every single day, probably like 8 times a day. It's in my car. It's in my phone. It's everywhere. So I have to keep saying that. So this living a life of excellence, impact, and insane confidence came from what I went through. and what was really important to me. I always want to make sure that I am excellent in my own right, not compared to anybody else, but just what I am bringing to the table every single day and the impact that I'm having on other people and what they're getting from me. What do they feel when they're around me, truly, internally? And that insane confidence came from Mindy Kaling. I love Mindy Kaling. I think her journey has been absolutely amazing. And as a woman of color, she had a lot of battles to, you know, to get into those writing rooms and be a woman. And, you know, she's just unstoppable. And she had said that she was like, I was like insane about it. And I was like, yeah, it's like insane confidence. Mm-hmm. And so reading different books and continuously pouring into myself. Every day I have to pour into myself something of excellence, impact, and insane confidence. So it's just going after my dreams and just making sure that nobody is allowed to disrespect me or throw me off my game. And everything that I ingest from people to podcasts, to music, to television is adding to my excellence.
1: This is awesome. And being so track and field is a mental sport.
2: Yeah. 75%.
1: You're making sure you're pouring into that space daily. And
2: I
1: know a lot of our young youth, they struggle with that.
2: Of course. Because what are they being bombarded with? As soon as you open up your social media, most kids have social media. Mm-hmm. What are they looking at? What are they looking at? It's nothing that's adding value to their life. No. It's how can I compare my situation to somebody that's apparently doing 10 times better than me? Mm-hmm. And then they scroll, not just one or two, it's hundreds of things that they are comparing themselves to that they don't feel like they can ever attain or they just want to be that. No, that's not. When I open up my social media, it is powerful affirmations after powerful after affirmations. So it's women in sports. It's doctors. It's people doing amazing things that are adding value to my life. If you're not adding value to my life, then I unfollow.
1: So paying attention to where you scroll and what's pouring into you.
2: Of course. You have to be surrounded of your choices. Mm-hmm. I'm choosing to scroll. I'm choosing to have Instagram and Facebook and Instagram. If you are just adding nonsense to my life, you have no business being in my space.
0: I love the rhythm. Yeah. I love the rhythm. Speaking of rhythm, back from the break, we heard some Avicii in the background.
2: Ooh,
0: we
2: levels.
0: Heard some Avicii. Talk.
1: Yes. Good rhythm.
2: This is my jam.
1: Yes.
2: When the beat drops.
0: Talk to us about that.
2: When the beat drops. So I will say this. Okay. I grew, and again, my journey has been so crazy and all over the place. But my girlfriend, who I went to college with, I became very close with her family. And they were all about house music. And I was like, oh, this is cool. Like, this is a good feeling. And the one thing I think about me being a bubbly Black woman is that it always seems like I'm unserious. Mm. And I'm like, you know, I'm too much or whatever. So for me, when I would listen to house music, it was just, and everything that I was around, you know, like everybody that was like dancing and stuff, minus the other things that are happening, right? It was just about being yourself.
1: Yeah.
2: Just being open, right? And so every single time this song came on, it was just bliss. And I could just be myself.
0: Go
2: and it
0: Silla.
2: Was just like,
0: Go
2: right,
0: Silla.
2: Like you're just like dancing and having a good time. You're just like in your own level. And so Avicii was one of those, you know, DJs that a lot of people did look up to. And, you know, he was very inspiring. And so I think music like this, it just makes you feel good, right?
1: Yeah,
2: and I'm a very eclectic. Like, I love country music. I love house music. I love hip-hop and R&B. So it's just about what music gives you.
0: You're crushing
2: right?
0: it. You're
2: and it's
0: crushing
2: that
0: it.
2: Thing.
0: We got a producer, Gabby, out there getting it in. She's
2: crushing
0: it. We're crushing
1: it. Yes.
0: Look at you.
2: So like when the beat drops.
0: Turn the studio
2: yes,
0: out.
2: Yes, I'm all about it. But again, like, everything about me is this energy. All the time. Everything that I am, that's leadership. But that's the kind of music that I listen to, right? The podcast that I'm listening to, I'm sorry to anybody out there, but like, I can't like listen to murder. I'm like, boo-boo, I just can't. I won't leave my house, right? Like, but like, it's just about everything that I watch. Like, when I go to sleep, I usually have like something on, like usually it's music. But if I'm falling asleep, it's The Proud Family.
0: Wow.
2: It's Hey Arnold. Right?
0: It has to push your buttons. You know about The Proud
2: right,
0: Family.
2: Like, you know what? It's just things that add value to me. And again, I think you have to protect your peace.
1: Yeah.
2: in every, it's your life. Stop giving others permission to disrespect your excellence. You cannot allow that to happen. So the music that I listen to, the people that I surround myself with, I mean, even the coffee that I drink, everything around me, the food that I'm eating.
0: You're just jamming nonstop. Yeah.
2: I am living on like a different vibration.
0: This is how I knew you were a different vibration. People spend their entire young life getting ready for the Olympics. To yes. compete for their country.
2: Yes.
0: Dr. T, she's competed for two countries in the Olympics.
2: Wow.
0: Two.
2: Yeah.
0: Two. What was...
2: Yeah, so I have dual citizenship. So I will... Everyone always asks, right? Because it is a little bit difficult. So I represented the country of Antigua and Barbuda in the Olympics. That's where my father is from. Mm-hmm. So I have dual citizenship. It means that I have a passport to that country. So in 2012, I represented the U.S. Mm-hmm. at the U.S. Olympic Trials. And this was one of those journeys of you have to fail fabulously forward. I was seated last. I was so last. Like nobody was looking for me. And then I tied for first going into the finals.
1: Wow.
2: And I placed seventh. And I was blown away. Like I just couldn't believe it. But I was having such a great time. I had my big hoop earrings and my jewelry. I was looking cute. Makeup was right. And so when I went to, obviously they only take the top three. So I represented the U.S. in the Olympic trials. And then they didn't want to pursue me further. And you would think like, wow, you're the seventh in the country? Yes. Couldn't care less. They can care less. So I was like, all right, I thrive on pressure. Mm-hmm. Pressure is a privilege. Yes, and I love it. So I am now like, I'm like, all right, is this where I stop? Or do I know I have more to give? Mm-hmm. And so that is where I have dual citizenship also to Dominican Republic. Because my mom's from Dominican Republic. I'm fully Caribbean blood. So once I got that okay from Antigua and Barbuda and I started competing for them, I put the whole country on my shoulders. Mm-hmm. I was like, y'all gonna put some respect on my country, my name, and everything that I stand for. And so moving forward, I was representing the Antigua and Barbuda at the 2016 Olympic Games and then what was supposed to be the 2021 Olympic Games. And now if I go back to the Olympics in the winter, I would compete for the U.S.
0: I want to learn more.
1: We
0: got to go
1: grit.
0: To a break. It's break time.
1: Grit.
0: Priscilla, you are doing the darn thing.
1: Yes,
0: thank you for being on the show with Dr. Tina and myself.
2: Of course.
0: Jam fam, one more break. We'll see you very shortly. Come back to the jam. WWDB 860 AM. We'll see you shortly. In every room, in every moment, your voice is your power. For over two decades, Dr. James Smith Jr. has helped leaders from HBO to Genentech, Biogen to Merck, ignite authenticity, elevate presentation skills, and lead with unshakable purpose. From boardrooms to global stages, domestically and internationally, Dr. James Smith Jr. unlocks the leader within, one powerful message at a time. More than a coach, more than a trainer, he's a catalyst for breakthrough. Dr. James Smith Jr., speak authentically, lead boldly, transform completely. 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
5: Pump up the jam, pump it up while your feet are stumping. And the jam is pumping. Look ahead, the crowd is jumping. Pump it up a little more, get the party going.
6: Jam fam, are you jamming? Are you jamming with us today? Dr. Tina, myself, and Priscilla, we're getting it in. We're getting it in. Show is called The Jam. Priscilla, we talk about jams. What is your jam? And you've been just filling us up today. But we also talk about how do you get out of jams?
2: Yeah.
6: Do you have a recipe that you apply for when you face that character building moment?
2: Yeah. And I think that's one of the biggest things that I've had to face was through all this adversity that I've been through. It's what have I learned from them and how do I get out of them? Because it happens a lot more than people think. When you start operating at a higher frequency, that's literally, you become a beacon of, let's try to tear her down. Mm. We got to tear her down because we can't accept where she's going. We've only accepted her from where we are, our limitation is. And I think that's one of the biggest things is trying to find it. But that's why I am such a proponent to visualization and affirmations, yeah, because it is a constant that you're going to need. You need something and it ebbs and flows, right? Because somebody can lose, like I got fired from a job 3 weeks ago, mm-hmm, right? And then it's all of a sudden it's like my family needs me, mm-hmm, or so it's not like the same category. Yeah. So being able to fight through each of those elements or each of those adversities, it's going to require a different version of you. And that's the biggest thing. And I think people are like, well, if I lose my job, then I'll do this. But you're never prepared for it, right? Like, if I lose a family member, I'm going to act like this. You're not prepared for it. So that is why I'm such a proponent to visualization and positive self-talk, mm-hmm, because it gives you, you'll never go back to the depths of despair. You won't. Because you've practiced being at this level. And so one of the biggest things is, like, that's why you have to do it every single day, so that you're ready for it, right? Mm-hmm. You build up armor. I have warrior tattooed on my body because it's like you have to be ready to go to battle at any time. Mm-hmm. So if you are inequipped or ill-equipped to handle it, of course, yeah, you're gonna lose. Yeah. You're gonna lose that battle. But if you've been preparing for it each and every day, and each and every day you get 1% better, anywhere that it finds you, you're somewhat better, yeah, along that journey, right? Wow. And so, I mean, everywhere that I look, everything that I go after, everything, it has to add value, and it has to add to my armor, from my relationships to the features that I do, to like to the books that I read, everything. Mm-hmm. Everything is adding a little bit 1% better each day. And I'm learning and unlearning things. So that's how I build my armor. And now I feel like Joan of Arc.
1: So it's a daily journey.
2: Every single daily day. Effort. I'm telling you. I look at you every time. I'm like, every day. Every day. Yes. So like I write it down. Like I literally, as I'm looking at it, I look at what I need to do every single day. Mm-hmm. So every day I set an intention, right? In the mornings, it's a setting an intention. It's, you also have to review your wins.
1: Yeah, you do.
2: You got to remember to be grateful, right? So every morning I pray, right? I'm doing the rosary every single day, On Sundays, I'm going to church, right? And so it's setting those intentions. And I go to church because I think a lot of people, especially because I'm a Catholic, and Catholicism needs new PR. They really do. They need new PR, 100%. I should be the face of Catholicism. When you think about Jesus, you should see me. You should see me, right? Like I'm a true blessing. No. So for me, it's just about when I go to church or I do anything in that spiritual sense, it's, you know, just God, just speak to me. Just what do I need this week? What do I, 'cause it's going to change week to week.
1: It will.
2: Right? It changes week to week.
6: Well, you're sitting next to a first lady. because Dr. Tina's husband is Pastor Scott.
2: You better go ahead, Queen. Okay.
1: That's so true.
6: Based on some of the things Priscilla is sharing, I'm sitting over thinking, okay, Tina's daughter, you know, is she going to... Is there something that you want to grab onto to give to her or give to them that she's, Priscilla?
1: You're like hitting it. It's like if we put things in this proper space and don't allow other people to zap our energy, it allows for us to keep climbing. Yes. But I'm wondering, you came in here with so much bubbles, right?
2: Yeah.
1: Like bubble, bubble.
2: What I am champagne, boo-boo. Yes, I am champagne.
1: I feel
2: trust
1: it.
2: Trust and believe.
1: And how do you handle when people try to pop your bubble? Like, that's too much. All this bubble. We don't need all this bubble. How do you handle that when people come at you like that?
2: They ain't my people.
1: Okay, we know they're not your people, but how do you handle people. It when they invade your space?
2: I think that's the biggest thing. They don't. Okay. I am so deliberately authentic, and I love who I am. God made me this way.
1: Yeah.
2: And if you even try, I think that's one of the things. That's why it's a daily, it's an everyday grind, because people who operate at a low frequency don't like me. So that's it. We're not the same. We're not even on the same journey. So there's no reason for us to be in the same room.
1: Wow.
2: There's I am blunt, open, and honest. And one of my favorite coaches, Nick Saban, he coached at Alabama. I'm not an Alabama fan. I'm an LSU fan. I will let everybody remember that before I leave. I'm an LSU fan. But he coached at Alabama, and he's one of the greatest college coaches of all time. And he goes, mediocre people don't like elite mindset people, right?
6: Yeah.
2: And vice versa. Vice versa.
1: Yeah.
2: So why will I ever let somebody who I deem, if you're negative, if you have a negative outlook on life, if you don't look at life the way that I do, which I know is bright, happy, growth, mind, like all that, why am I going to let your negativity block my blessings?
1: No, that's real.
2: You cannot.
1: You're preaching to so many
2: cannot,
1: people right now.
2: It does.
6: And it's time for the church to say amen.
2: Amen.
6: The production. Gabby's like, yo. Time
1: okay, like, all right.
2: She's like, all right, wrap it up. Wrap it up. Priscilla, you're talking too much.
6: Can you give us your we asked our guests to give their encore, something for the Jam fam to do for the next 30 days.
2: I want everyone truly to start speaking to themselves in a powerful, impactful way. It starts with you. Do not expect anything from the outside world. You want to change? Let it start with you. This is your journey.
6: Your journey. I hope you took some notes today. A lot of gems, a lot of pearls, a lot of fun. This is
2: champagne.
6: The Jam. Champagne. Dr. Tina Scott. Priscilla Loomis. Dr. James Smith. We jammed. We'll see you next time.
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23: Good Monday afternoon, everyone. Welcome to Tell Me More with Carol Holloway. I hope you are all doing well after an extremely active sports weekend. Hey, Shane, what'd you think of the game?
24: I'm so happy that Messi lost. I love Spain. I'm so glad.
23: Me too. Spain was my pick for a long time, so I'm really, really happy. I'm really happy. And I love how they kind of snubbed the president, because he earned every bit of that snubbing and booing.
24: The thing was, too, a lot of people thought that like those games against Argentina, there's always some weird penalty or weird this. So everyone thought the FIFA people were kind of swaying it so that Messi would get his big win, go out on top. And, you know, I'm thankful it didn't bookend like that.
23: You know what? He still went out on top.
24: Oh, yeah.
23: He was a gracious competitor.
24: It was a hard-fought game.
23: What was that?
24: It was a hard-fought game. It was literally 1-0 win, so.
23: It was. It was a very hard-fought game, but Argentina didn't even get on goal.
24: No.
23: I mean,
24: no.
23: Nothing. Nothing. It was crazy, and I'm glad it happened that way. I really, really am. So kudos to the World Cup. It brought a lot of awareness and sports enthusiasm and not as much income into the country because of the stupid president, but it brought some income into the country. So yay for that, since tourism is down. But thanks for your input. I thought of you when France lost.
24: I was going for France, and then I was kind of like, eh. But happy. I'm happy England won. I'm happy England won their third place. Good for them.
23: Good. Awesome. Well, everyone, now that we got that out of the way, Phillies need to pick it up a little bit. They're not doing as good as they should. You're listening to Tell Me More with Carol Holloway. We are live right here at WWDB Studios on the internet, on their page to listen to the podcast, which you can pull up later on 860 AM radio on Odyssey. And of course, you can reach out to me on Instagram and Facebook under Tell Me More with Carol Holloway. So what are we getting into today? Oh my goodness, I was so happy for all the rain to kind of clear the yellow skies that we've been having, the sun trying to break through from all the fires. So I really want to bring on one of my favorite guests who was here not too long ago, Dr. Ian Giamanco from the Insurance Institute for Business and Home Safety, Managing Director of Atmospheric Science, by the way. And Karen Collins, Vice President of American Property Casualty Insurance Association, otherwise known as APCIA. And because of the crazy climate changes, crazy things that are happening in the world, I think it's like Mother Nature's way of saying, like, people get your crap together. Because it's everywhere between the wildfires, the flooding, the heat waves, the intense rain. What else am I missing? The earthquakes. I can't even think. There's just been so many things going on right now with our weather. And wildfire risk is escalating as development expands in fire-prone areas, even right here in the tri-state area, and environmental conditions make it easier for fires to ignite. By the way, Trump thinks that we should charge Canada because of all the fires, but what he doesn't realize is there's huge fires in the United States right now, too. Like, oh my God, can you get any more stupider for a president? I mean, he's smart as a fox because he's deathly, dumbly, stupid, except about making money for his own pocket. All right, let me get off that segue because you guys all know how I feel. So nearly 2.6 million homes in Western United States face moderate to higher wildfire risk with an estimated combined reconstruction cost of $1.3 trillion. So shout out to my home improvement show that we're doing this particular segment right now, because I think it's so important that we all take the time to review our insurance policies and know what we should and shouldn't do. And what the tips that we're going to get from our two experts are really important, because it's so important to protect your home, even your apartment. People don't even realize that even if you live in an apartment or a rental or house that you rent, you still have to have insurance on that as well. And with everything that is happening right now, like I have a son in Seattle and a son in New Orleans, and I'm constantly calling them when I get these severe weather reports. So important that we stay on top of it. On top of this, I want to welcome our two guests right away, because I'm so limited on the time I have to spend with them this time. Usually I get to spend a half an hour with them, but they're so busy because of the wildfires and because of the weather. So let's bring our guests on right now and get started with our interview. Good afternoon, Ian and Karen. Thank you so much for joining us on Tell Me More with Carol Holloway. Ian, welcome back to the show. You are like a friend to the family here. I really appreciate it. Wildfires are escalating across the United States, particularly out west, and even in places that we wouldn't even expect them to happen. So, Karen, can you prevent underinsurance and ensure that finances are protected before wildfire? I mean, what things can we do?
0: Yeah, we are seeing increasing costs and delays in recovery that is really important to prepare your finances and reduce your risk. We've seen inflation specifically since the pandemic jump 47% for construction, labor, and materials on a cumulative basis. So you don't want to be caught unprepared. Your home is usually your biggest asset. So talk to your insurance company. As the first tip, conduct that annual insurance checkup. Don't set it and forget it. Make sure you call your agent or company and discuss your policy limits, which is how much is available, but also the type of coverage that you have. Make sure your policy reflects the square footage and materials of your home. Talk about optional coverages like extended replacement cost coverage, ordinance and law coverage, and additional living expense coverage. All of that can boost the amount of financial resource you have available. Details matter. Know what your policy covers. If it is a replacement cost policy that'll replace all your items at current market price, or an actual cash value that takes depreciation into account and pays less for aged items. These are a couple of simplest things right off the bat that you want to take to understand what's available to you in the event something happens.
23: Thank you, Karen, for answering my next question, which was the difference between replacement and cash value. We expect our insurance companies to do the best for us and make sure that we are getting the best value for our policy to protect our home. Therein lies the question about deductibles. How do we determine that? People are a little more cash strapped than they were before. Is it based on what you have in your savings account or what you can afford?
0: Your deductible is one of the tools that you can leverage to customize your policy. And it certainly does become a strategy on how you can save money if you want to increase it. A deductible is essentially what you pay before your insurance kicks in. And we have seen with larger disasters, whether it's wildfire, hurricanes, and hail, people are increasing that deductible. Sometimes you have a standard deductible, it's a flat amount, or you may have a percentage deductible for some of these larger disaster risks that can be a percentage of what your coverage limits are for your main home. When you do increase that, it ends up reducing your premium. So it's kind of a sliding scale on what you are comfortable with what risk you want to take on versus how it can impact and save you money on your insurance policy.
23: I have so many questions.
0: Ian. Fire away. No pun intended. Sorry.
23: I know. Ian, what are the key steps to make your home more resistant to the embers igniting and burning our homes?
2: Yeah, let's start with the three big ones for dealing with embers. And we're going to begin at the first 5 feet from your wall outward. So think about that area. Some people call it zone zero. You may hear that referred to, or the home ignition zone. But it is just that first 5 foot zone from your wall outward surrounding your house. That is the place where embers will accumulate the most. So whatever they can land on, they can ignite. It's also the last link in the chain of as fire spreads toward your home. Think about the flames spreading toward you, not just the embers. It can break that last link and make sure fire can't actually get that final 5 foot distance up to your home. So in that zone, you want to make sure you reduce and take out anything that can burn. Couple really good places to start is look at your wood fences. If you have a wood privacy fence, do you have it attached to your home in that 5 foot zone? Replace that with a piece of metal, a metal gate. That's the way to break that chain when you have a fence. Next, look at your wood mulch. If you've got a lot of wood mulch in that area, okay, I'm going to start there. I'm going to work on getting that wood mulch out and replace it with something like pea gravel. Maybe I want to do a nice rock paver design in that area. But those are a couple of the really good places to start in that 5 foot zone. That's the place where you want to get anything that can burn out of that area. The next piece, right up against the base of the wall, right there in that 5 foot zone, you want the vertical part. So up the wall to be 6 inches of non-combustible material, something that cannot ignite. For a lot of us, right, that's our foundation. Our foundation on our home serve that purpose, but some of it may not. You may want to think about replacing that with, say, stone veneer, brick veneer, something like that. There's a lot of new products that in the DIY space that can meet that need in that lowest 6 inches. So if embers pile up right at the base of your wall, they're not going to actually ignite the exterior wall material. And then sort of the next one that falls in that DIY bucket that gets you a lot of value is look at your vents. And this is things like roof vents. If you have a gable roof, you often have some of those vents at the end on the wall there at the end. You might have crawl space vents. You want to make sure those are covered by 1/8 inch or finer metal mesh. Easy trick, take a golf tee. If you can push the pointy end through the mesh, your vent screen is too big. Embers can come in and ignite things in our attic, right? We all store stuff up there. Or if it's your crawl space, maybe there's something down there that can ignite. So those are the really three big ones and great places to start to make your home wildfire ready.
23: Amazing tips. Absolutely amazing. Now, Karen, you know, the three main things that Ian talked about are really important. A lot of people don't think about that, removing mulch and putting pea gravel in. Are these things that if we do these things to our home, we call the insurance company and tell them, or they really don't care?
0: Insurance companies are absolutely looking for what you are doing to help reduce your risk. And a lot of companies are offering discounts now for risk reduction measures, whether it's in the wildfire space or hurricane wind resilience. There's a lot that might be available. And that comes down to have that conversation with your company and even shop around. There's a lot of great variety in what is available out there. And so don't just set it and forget it with insurance. Be intentional. Understand what, you know, is covered under your policy and make sure if you've done any home improvements, all that's reflected. Your declarations page is a great resource. It's kind of a cover sheet, if you will, for your insurance policy that walks through, you know, what your limits are, what your deductibles are, and maybe even what some of the discounts that you have on your policy. And so make sure you're seeing if you're taking advantage of all of those that are available to you. And don't forget about other coverages. You know, across the U.S., this is wildfire season. There's a lot of fires burning right now, actually far more than our normal 10-year average. But we also have a super El Nino forecast. We've got monsoon season kicking. And so talk about other policies like flood insurance or even earthquake insurance in other areas. And if you're a renter or a condo owner, don't forget about that you are also needing coverage as well. If you have an older parent who's retired and paid off that mortgage, one, congratulations, that's fantastic, but don't let the insurance policy go with that. We want to make sure you continue to have that financial protection available to you.
23: Does a renter have a right to ask a homeowner or the apartment complex about the

0: with my insurance company, there's a lot of new additions, addendums being asked if you want to add to your policy, like hail insurance and flood insurance and people that don't even live in flood zones. Are these things that we should consider? How do we determine whether we need hail insurance? I mean, weather, we can't control the weather.
1: Yeah, we definitely can't control the weather. A lot of policies will cover, obviously, fires, the main peril that's covered, but it usually covers a lot of additional things. Hail is typically a part of your insurance policy. When you get along the coast, sometimes wind coverage might be different in some states, and you may have to get a separate wind policy, but in most states, wind is part of that. Flood, in particular, is a coverage that does need to be purchased separately, typically through the National Flood Insurance Program or through a private company that may offer flood coverage. Earthquake is another one that is typically not part of your standard homeowner's policy. And so flood and earthquake in particular, ones that we often encourage, like make sure if you are exposed to these, that you do consider purchasing that as additional to your policy or as a separate policy.
0: Awesome. Ian, now this is important. Curb appeal is so important to so many homeowners, especially if they're thinking about selling their home. You talked about pea gravel. We put mulch down because we put our plants in, you know, and they seem to grow better. Can they grow the same in pea gravel? And what other things do we have to do to make sure that the curb appeal looks amazing on our homes if we're doing all these safeguards?
2: Yeah, so landscaping is such a huge part of making a wildfire-ready home. And so we've seen folks do wonderful designs with hardscaping, whether it's gravel or pavers, things like that, to sort of mimic almost a trail-like look. Folks have done that to help separate areas of vegetation. And that's really outside that first 5 feet. That's what we're asking, is make sure you keep those well spaced and then have those breaks in that chain of things that can burn. So there's all sorts of ideas out there that people have developed, sort of creative ideas how to landscape and still get really, really beautiful landscapes. That's one of my big hobbies. I love doing it on my house. And I would encourage folks, just go start hunting around, like look for those ideas, because you can see where people really implemented these wildfire protection concepts into their landscaping, and you don't even realize, right? You're just sort of awestruck by how wonderful they made this whole landscape look. And I think, you know, for a lot of us, right, we have a lot of pride in our homes. We have a lot of pride in what it looks like, and that's one of those things where you can just start hunting around, and then it becomes, you can turn it into a fun project. Like, hey, I really like how this looks. I'm going to start working through those ways to make my yard look really, really cool. And that's some of the things I even think about with my own yard. So I'd encourage folks to go look up some of those designs. You'll see one, homeowners just doing them on their own, but there's also been some really neat design competitions for landscape architecture through some of the universities. So folks, please go just search on the internet and you'll find some really, really creative art landscape designs that do all the things we've been talking about here.
0: Ian, is that a question that we can ask a landscaper? A lot of people don't have the time or they don't want to do the work. Is that something that landscapers are starting to put under their belt to make your home fire safe and rain safe and all of those things?
2: So that's right, Carol. So especially in places that are accustomed to fire, so think the Western United States, California in particular, where landscapers even have started to develop packages that they can talk to homeowners about that have these wildfire protection measures built in. And if you're not in one of those places, just talk about, hey, here's what I want. This is the kind of elements I need to be able to make sure I have. And then after that, sort of the design sky is the limit, right? So those are the things to talk about. If you are going to have a landscaper come do your own home and you don't have the time, but you've saved up the money to have that work done, and then show them some of the design, show them some of the pictures. I mean, I think that's what we all do, right? Like, hey, I want it to look like this. And I would hope that landscaper can take that to heart and meet your needs. Because remember, it's you driving the ship. So shop it around, talk to different landscapers, and it's your decision to make sure you get what you want.
0: Thank you so much. Ian and Karen, I could keep you here for the whole hour. I have a whole list of questions, but we'll drill down on them when I let you go. For our listeners, where can we go for more information?
2: And for all these great tips on how to make your home wildfire ready, please check out ibhs.org/wildfire-ready.
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0: All right. Fire is one thing that we don't want to happen around our home. And I want to thank Ian Giamanco and Karen Collins for joining us. If you missed any part of that interview, please go back and listen. They gave you some great tips. Along with those tips, one thing that people do forget to think about when they're dealing with any type of crisis around their home is, what is your plan for evacuation? What if you're down at the beach? What if you're, you know, there's plenty of beach along the East Coast. What if you are up in the mountains? That way, if an evacuation is ever ordered, you often have like 10 minutes or less to secure your property and get out. And what you really want to do is use this time to move outdoor combustibles inside, far away from the house, and close all the windows and doors and get out. And because there's not going to be any time to clear the trim or the brush or the roofs or the gutters or anything like that. And speaking of that, you saw the storm that we just had. There were tornado watches through the tri-state area. This is the perfect time to go outside and examine your property. Pick up all those twigs. If you have some branches down, it's time to look up. People, you know, look on their eye level, but they really don't look up at the trees to see what's dying, what branches, limbs are dead. It would be time to remove those because those are going to catch on fire really, really quickly. So, so important. And just, I think Ian gave us some amazing tips to be able to deal with what happens if we have to deal with that. Now, the heat has been a big thing in our area right now. And I just want to remind everybody, by the way, you are listening to Tell Me More with Carol Holloway. I completely forgot that. It's important to keep our energy prices down. I mean, PECO is out of control. And PSNG and all the companies are making money hand over fist while our utility bills are getting really high. And there's been more blackouts in the areas where some of us live, according to some reports that I have gotten from the, let me see if I can pull their, that from Honeywell, actually. And it also is important that we pay attention to what we can do. If you're covering heat wave preparedness or energy saving solutions, I want to give you a few tips. First of all, it's really important to keep the heat out. And I remember when my mom would say this to us when we were young. In the middle of the afternoon, she would have us close the curtains and pull down the blinds in the house. And I remember asking her why, and she says it keeps the house cooler. So to keep the extra heat out, close blinds, shades, curtains, often during the hottest parts of the day to keep your home as cool as possible. Make sure that when that sun is beating through your windows, shining through your windows, as much as we love it in our house, it's time to keep your house cool and close those curtains and shades. Avoid using ovens if at all possible, and try during this really hot, this hot spells, because we have more coming, try to use grills outside safely or microwaves or slow cookers because they don't generate as much heat within your home. And if you're running your air conditioning, it's not going to make the air conditioning work harder by trying to cool down your home. Use a fan to circulate air. I don't care if it's a ceiling fan. I don't care if it's a tabletop fan, a floor fan. Setting a fan to circulate mode can help circulate the cooler air within the HVAC ducts and vents of your home. Even if the HVAC system isn't actively cooling, it still helps keep your house cooler. So it's okay. You're saying, oh my God, but I'm running electricity. It's not as much as having to run the air conditioner as much. And you'll notice that your air conditioning isn't turning off and on quite as much if you're trying to do these things. Pre-cool your home during off-peak hours. So what do I mean by that? Cool the home early in the day or late in the evening to reduce, like I just said, the need for major temperature adjustments during peak energy demand periods, which generally fall mid-afternoon and early evening when the kids come home from school or right now from their summer activities, when you're getting home from work. So if you can set your thermostats in, especially if you have programmable ones and Wi-Fi ones, you can set your thermostat to make your house a little bit cooler in the morning, maybe a little bit cooler when you go to bed at night, but that coolness will maintain during the day. And if you're going to work and you know that the sun is beating through your back patio deck or your front window, close the curtains before you leave so that it keeps the coolness of your house comfortable. It's really important that when you are pre-cooling your home, it's important to know that it decreases the strain on the electric grid and it uses less energy at expensive times, which tend to be the times when companies like PECO raise their rates for the kilowatts during that peak period. If you really take a look at your bill, you'll see you're charged kilowatts on off-peak and kilowatts on peak hours. And if you're not sure, call your energy company and ask them to come in and do an energy assessment in your house. My husband and I had one done a couple years ago, and it was absolutely amazing. Things that we didn't even know to check on and things that we found out that we could fix. So it's really important to avoid those big temperature swings. A common mistake homeowners make is overcorrecting temperature settings, such as cranking the thermostat too low to a cool room faster, or, you know, to make it the room cool faster. You come home from work, maybe it was a little bit hot today, so you go in and you automatically adjust the air conditioning. Don't do that. It's not smart to do. You don't want to be constantly adjusting the thermostat throughout the day. And this comes from Marissa Kokeman. She is the senior product manager for Honeywell Home Solutions. And we've had them on my home improvement show. And I even think we've had them here on Tell Me More. If you keep adjusting throughout the day, it makes the HVAC system work harder than necessary and contributes to irregular comfort, such as cycling, excessive cycling, and increased energy use. And if you're in your house and you're chilly and you're putting on a sweater, your air conditioning is too high, people. Like, make the adjustments. And it's better to be just a little bit warm than too cold in your house. And you, like I said, you know, Wi-Fi, use smart thermostats and use those features. It definitely makes it easier, especially if you can set a schedule that aligns with your routine, whether it's, you know, leaving for work, coming back from work, when the kids are coming home, including a sleep-wake time and periods of activity or absence within your house. Use smart sensors to prioritize occupied spaces, you know, maybe your great room, your main room, as opposed to the bedrooms that aren't really being used all day long. And avoid wasting energy in those unused rooms. And features like adaptive recovery can also help the system reach the programmable temperature at the right time, supporting comfort without unnecessary energy use. And we don't like paying those electric bills. So homeowners, purchase a smart thermostat if you don't already have one and go online and look at them. And you can also check through your companies like PECO, because they usually have utility rebates and incentives if you give them proof that you've done that in your house. So these are just some great tips for you to, first of all, make your house safe in case of weather, inclement weather that could cause severe problems. Oh, and by the way, if you can fit your car or your truck or your SUV in the garage during hailstorms, do it. You'll thank me later, I promise, especially if it's a bad one. So with that being said, I'm going to get ready to take another commercial break. And then in the next part of our show, we're going to be talking about healthy eating. Like, we know what's going on in the government right now because they've gotten rid of all the FDA stuff that we need to make sure that our food is safe. So I have some great experts coming on to talk to us about how we can expand access to nutritious food when we're being told not to eat this and not to eat that and don't buy this and don't buy that. You are listening to Tell Me More with Carol Holloway, and we will be right back.
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0: Right, we are back. That was a quick song. Okay. It was so funny because I was texting Shane in the studio and I'm like, oh, that song, Food, Glorious Food. You might remember it. I forget what movie it was from even. But that's what we're going to talk about right now, because most Americans know that healthy eating is important. And the problem is that for a lot of families, it's becoming harder and harder. With grocery prices continuing to put pressure on our household budgets, millions of us are forced to make difficult choices about the food we buy. And health experts say these choices have a real impact on long-term health and well-being, which is why more organizations are embracing the idea that food is medicine. And I truly believe that food is medicine. By the way, if you miss any part of our show, make sure you go to Tell Me More with Carol Holloway on the WWDB podcast page, and you can listen to anything that we talked about or anything that you've missed over the past weeks. Anyway, Lilly, you know Lilly as a drug company, is commemorating its 150th anniversary, and the company is bringing its longstanding commitment to helping people live healthier lives to communities across the country throughout a nationwide initiative to support access to nutritious food. For people that are on a tight budget, I really want to know how this works. So to help us talk about this conversation that goes beyond food insecurity and to explore a question many Americans are asking right now: how can families prioritize eating healthy and eat when the food costs keep rising? So joining us today are Martha Hoover, restaurateur and food access advocate, and Melissa Coe, social impact strategy and community engagement at Lilly, formerly known as Eli Lilly, but now they go by the title Lilly. And they are here to talk to us about what we can do. So let's bring Martha and Melissa on right now.
4: Hello, Carol.
5: Hello, ladies. Hi. Thank you so much for joining us here on Tell Me More. This is a great topic and subject to tell me more about. Melissa, I'm going to start with you. People may not immediately connect a medicine company like Lilly with food access. So why is this such an important issue for them to be involved?
4: Yeah, well, thanks, Carol, for that great question. So for 150 years, Lilly's been focused on helping people live healthier lives. And access to nutritious food is one of the most important drivers of health, which is why at Lilly, we believe in supporting healthier communities through expanding access to foods that make health possible in the first place. So as we're celebrating our 150th anniversary this year, we wanted to honor that legacy by investing in something that's foundational to health, which is nutritious food. So across the country, Lilly is partnering with United Way to identify local community organizations that are already making a meaningful difference by expanding access to nutritious food. And ultimately, this initiative is really about how we create a lasting impact. So together with those organizations, we're helping provide the equivalent of 500,000 meals across 15 communities in the near term, while we're also supporting long-term infrastructure by expanding cold chain storage capacity with a organization called Hatch for Hunger. And that's going to enable distribution of over 5 million protein-rich meals annually across 150 food pantries nationwide.
5: So how would people find out about this program? I mean, there are a lot of families that, because of what is happening across our country, that are food starved right now. Children have lost their programs. How will this help?
4: Yeah, we recognize the importance of providing and contributing towards addressing food insecurities for families that are so desperately in need. And so that's partly why we have chosen to work with trusted community organizations that already reside within the communities where these families are. And we're also, again, working with trusted organizations like United Way Worldwide. So if people want to learn more, they can visit go.lilly.com/food, or they can go to United Way Worldwide at unitedway.org to find out more information on this program, where the locations are, and whether your city is included in this initiative.
5: Very good. So we often hear the phrase food is medicine, and we hear it more today, although sometimes it's scary because, you know, right now they're telling you not even to eat fresh food because of bacteria. So what does that really mean? And how does this initiative reflect Lilly's commitment to helping people live healthier lives when, you know, Lilly is a drug company. I get what they're doing. I appreciate what they're doing. But on the other hand, people are getting sick eating healthy food right now. So what do we do?
4: Yeah, I mean, it's a great question, and it's so relevant to what we're all dealing with right now with this outbreak. And so, you know, there's a few things here. And you know, one is by making sure that we can safely store fresh produce and proteins is so critical. And that has a huge bearing on food safety. The other thing is we kind of talk about food as medicine. That's something that Lilly believes in because access to nutritious food is foundational to better health. And so while healthcare is absolutely essential, we also recognize that there's many factors influencing health. And so nutrition is so important in that. So while people are having to be extra diligent in making sure that food is safe, we also want to make sure that they have access to those foods. We know that that's so critical in the long term. And so that's why this initiative expands to across so many different communities. And our commitment beyond medicine at Lilly by supporting local trusted community organizations that are helping families access fresh produce and protein-rich foods, the kinds of foods that can have a meaningful long-term impact on individuals' healths.
5: So, Martha, this might be a good question for you then. Why does healthy food remain out of reach for so many families? And for those families that finally might have access to it, how do we store it safely? I mean, you know, we buy produce and we put it in the fridge and then, you know, we go to use it 3 or 4 days later because we didn't use it right away and now we can't use it. So can we address both of those things?
6: We can address everything related to access because that's really the critical word here. And access, as you have already alluded to, is impacted by a variety of factors. One of which, of course, is cost. Another one is transportation. Not everyone has a grocery store within walking distance from their homes, and not everyone has reliable transportation. And then there are further complications besides cost and transportation that affect access to quality food, and that is refrigeration. And that's where Lilly's endeavor is coming in and making such a remarkable impact on people who rely on the pantry system to help them get over their food insecurity humps.
5: Martha, do we see more fresh food going to the pantries, or will we see it because of this initiative with Lilly and United Way?
6: Of course, that is the primary goal of this initiative that Lilly has initiated, and what they are doing by improving the refrigeration and freezer abilities of these pantries is they are allowing these pantries to be able to actually serve proteins such as eggs, poultry, and beef to people. And those proteins are needed for a full and balanced, high-quality diet. So if you remove the blocks to access, you automatically help people live healthier lives.
5: So this is a question that you might not be able to answer, but when people go to these pantries in these different places, do they get any kind of education on the food they're picking up? Like you mentioned, eggs. Some people put eggs in the refrigerator. Some people put them on the counter. Are they taught how to keep the food fresher longer?
6: Many pantries are also have educational components. And that's another roadblock to food access. Just because you have access to it doesn't mean that you also have the ability to do things properly at home, or that you have the skill set maybe. So pantries are stepping in all over the United States to fill in those gaps. The goal overall is for people to have access. And the reason why, we've talked about the reason why access is difficult, but these endeavors by Lilly and other organizations, community-sponsored for-profit companies, governmental agencies, we're all banding together to remove the friction points of access.
5: Okay, thank you. So, Melissa, for both of you, we know that local organizations and community organizations have a bigger outreach now than they've ever had. They have more families that need food health support. I'm trying to phrase this properly because I don't want to come off, you know, being not nice about it. But it's a crisis here in our country, and I love that Eli. Mm-hmm. That Lilly is doing this right now to help people. And you said that they're doing it long term. And so how long will they do it? Will they continue to do it? Is this a partnership that they'll keep for a long time to keep awareness and you know, let people know that there are places they can go for help?
4: Yeah, it's a great question. So one of the things that I am proud about with this initiative is that it does address both immediate needs and long-term solutions. So families, like you said, I mean, it's a crisis. And so families need access to nutritious food today. So that's why we're supporting food distribution efforts in communities across the country at local food banks, over 150 food pantries nationwide. But at the same time, we're also investing in the infrastructure, specifically these commercial grade refrigeration systems that will help these food pantries safely store and distribute fresh produce and proteins long after the near-term distributions are completed. So together with Hatch for Hunger, over 150 food pantries nationwide are going to receive these commercial grade refrigeration systems that will expand their ability to provide healthier food options year round. So together, we're helping community organizations provide the equivalent of 500,000 meals across 15 communities in the near term, while also long-term infrastructure will result in enabling the distribution of more than 5 million protein-rich meals annually across those 150 pantries.
5: Awesome.
4: So by pairing immediate support with long-term infrastructure, that's where we really help to make a difference.
5: That's amazing. Well, we have to take a quick commercial break here. I'm going to share with our listeners some of the places where they can go in our tri-state area. Again, can we have those websites, please?
4: Yes. So again, if anyone would like to find more information, please visit go.lilly.com/food or United Way Worldwide at unitedway.org.
5: Melissa, Martha, thank you so much for joining us this afternoon. We'll be right back, listeners.
6: Thank you, Carol.
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Oh, yeah. Power to the people. I have to let that play out so many times. It is so important. As President Trump strips so many things that we as consumers need to help us, strips organizations that we, the people, need to find out what's healthy, what's right, how we file complaints, how we find out about food that's safe, how we handle our finances. I'll get to that one in a couple minutes. It's important to know that there are places out there where people are struggling to find out what you can and can't do. It's really important. So make sure that there are definitely places here in the tri-state area. I started to pull them up, but there was way too many for me to access. So if you are looking for some help, definitely go to golily.com, fresh food, or go to United Way. I know it's really humbling if you are finding yourself food insecure, if finances are getting tight and you have to go to a food place, you know, a pantry to get food. But people, there's a lot more people doing it than have ever done it before. But if you have to do it, please make sure that you do it. Don't starve. Don't let your children or your family starve. There is help out there. And just be resourceful and look for it. That's the best advice I can give you, and I want to thank our guests. Power to the people. Geez, how important is that? Do you know that it's getting harder and harder? This week we heard about the Consumer Financial Protection Bureau. You probably know about that, the CFPB, which would handle customer complaints about administrative charges, you know, if you were having a problem with, you know, your PICO bill and all the rising cost on it, if you're probably having problems with your bank and things like that, you could go to the government's Consumer Protection, Financial Protection Bureau. Well, this past week, they removed over 2,200 web pages. They deleted their blog. They deprioritized customers' complaints following administrative changes. Additionally, the FTC, you know them, the Federal Trade Commission, you know, the ones that approve whether the merger can go through with all the BS that our illustrious orange-haired demented president is shouting out, they suspended online consumer services, including the do not call registry during government funding, including lines that veterans need to get help. If you are in Pennsylvania dealing with fraud, financial issues, scams, or anything like that, you can bypass the federal government and contact the state directly. So I'm going to give you here in Pennsylvania. But the other choice, you know, go to your state, whether it's New Jersey, Delaware, Maryland, Pennsylvania, wherever you are, maybe you have a vacation home in Florida, there are resources. You can go to the Pennsylvania Office of Attorney General, and you can file a formal complaint there. You can email consumer@pa.gov, or the phone call for the PA Consumer Protection Hotline is 1-866-PA-COMPLAINT, C-O-M-P-L-A-I-N-T, because some people don't know how to spell properly, A before I, E before I, those things. Or the phone number is 1-866-722-6675. Remember, the states have the power for elections, not the government. And what Trump is trying to do is break us down. He's trying to do everything he can possibly do. Did he look like a hurt little lamb? No, not a lamb, a hurt little something during the show yesterday, during the FIFA. It was amazing to see him. And his face is really drooping on one side if you pay attention. We the people have the power to make our voices be heard. I want to let you know that I sent a letter through Dave McCormick's website, Senator Dave McCormick. Fetterman's getting one next. He'll get that today or tomorrow before the vote goes for Todd Blanche, who doesn't need
to be in our government, he will destroy it. But I actually got a response. Now, I'm sure it was somewhat of a generic letter. It was long. It did address some of the points that were in my letter, but it was talking about the fact that he's not listening to the constituents of Pennsylvania. He's not listening to what we want. He's too busy not getting a stiff enough spine to stand up to Trump. And I said things like that in my letter. So take the initiative, stand up, call your congresspeople, write your congresspeople, leave voicemails, go to their websites. You can email them. You can send them letters. Make your voices heard. Fetterman is thinking about switching to the Republican Party. Why? Because he was elected for the things that he said he was going to do. He was elected as a Democrat, and he's turned our back on what the people want. And if he thinks switching to the Republican Party is going to be any better for him, he better think again, because the Republican Party will see him as a flip-flopper. Absolutely. So with that being said, next week, we'll have another great show. We did our summer reading series. I do want to bring one of my guests back. I gave you enough reading to keep you busy for a while. And I do have a book that I want to talk about next week, though. It's a really amazing book. It's been all over the air, and it gives us a really good insight into the Trump regime, as it is called. So anyway, people, it's always important that we get out our words of wisdom, and my words of wisdom for today, I had them up, and of course, I lost them that quick. Let me see if I can pull them back up. Nope, I lost. Oh, here we go. Courage is not the absence of fear, but rather the judgment that something else is more important than fear. We have nothing to fear but fear itself. So the first one was Ambrose Redmoon. The second one was FDR, if I'm not mistaken. People, pay it forward, be kind, do something nice for someone. We'll be back next week, same place, same time. Thank you for listening.

0: Hello, Philadelphia. My name is Ralph Williams. I am the host of the Ralph Williams Show. Let me talk to you. What do you want to talk about? We'll talk every Wednesday, 3 to 4 p.m. here on 860 AM WWDB. Look forward to you listening.
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14: Oh, hello, hello, everybody. Welcome to the Empowerment Zone. We are so excited to be back with you with the summer series, and it is Diane.
15: And Manny.
14: And our special guest, Chantel.
16: Hi.
14: We are so excited to be back in the studio, and I'm telling you, I wish you guys could give a round of applause. It's such awesome producers here. So we're giving you some love. Hearts, hearts. What a beautiful day it is. I know everybody is dealing with this definite air quality out there. Please be careful while you are out there. Make sure you have your windows rolled up if you can. And just be safe. What about last week's show, guys?
10: I was highly entertained. Oh my it was so good.
14: We had so much fun last week. I'm telling you, I think really Manny enjoyed having me in the hot seat.
10: Oh, yeah.
14: That was, right?
10: That came through.
14: Right. If you missed last week's segment, it was talking about mature dating over 50. And oh my goodness, we got so much feedback from that show. There were people who said it was a conversation at work. There were other people who are still talked about it in their little groups. And it was so great to hear your feedback. So we're excited to always bring you something exciting here. And today, Manny, you want to tell them about the show that we have planned for them today?
15: Today's show is focused around music. Why this is a topic for today is because today is the 6th anniversary of the passing of Elaine Haskell.
14: Yeah. And
15: music was her favorite thing.
14: Yeah.
15: As well, her father actually used to perform with Nat King Cole.
14: Wow. So amazing. Lady Elaine Haskell. And we just want to honor her today and honor her memory. And what an amazing impact she made on this world with her voice.
15: Yes.
14: Oh,
15: yes.
14: She sang like an angel. And we are just so honored to have someone in the studio who has that same type of voice. I want to tell you all about Chantel Gabrielle Freeman is a Haitian-American lyric soprano known for her luminous tone and compelling stage presence. Chantel has performed with companies including Berkshire Opera Festival, Santa Fe Opera, and On-Site Opera. Made her Carnegie Hall solo debut at Weill. Am I saying that right?
10: Weill
14: Recital Hall. And is a Richard F. Gold Career Grant recipient from the Shoshana Foundation. This year alone, she's advanced to the semifinals of both the George and Nora London Foundation for Singers Competition and the Lauren L. Zachary National Vocal Competition, and reached the quarterfinals of London's Elizabeth Connell Prize. She's also carving out her own path as a self-producing artist, curating and headlining her own recital series right here in Philadelphia. So Chantel, welcome to the Empowerment Zone. And we don't want to, before we jump into questions with Chantel, we definitely have to give a shout out and send some love to Reggie McGlone, who is taking some definite needed time off. This is his seat, and we are sitting in for him. We are so honored for him to trust us. And the one and only Lisa Robinson of My Independent at Home. What an amazing agency this is. We talked about it last week. And if you are in need for just a place for your loved ones and you are caregiving, please check out My Independence at Home. We're going to talk about that again a little bit later, too. But Chantel, to grace us with your presence today, yes. I feel honored. It's like you've been Philadelphia all the way to the UK, and you are here, this Carnegie Hall, this opera singer. What an amazing, and to have you here in honor of Lady Elaine Haskell, who was actually a first soprano.
10: Oh, wow.
14: And so it is just so amazing. I have had the pleasure of hearing you sing, and oh my goodness, I thought the first time I had so many chills going through my body. Oh my goodness. And we have a lot of questions for you. We want to talk to you, and we want to hear more about you. So Manny, you're up.
15: Who are the artists, classical or otherwise, who've shaped your musical voice the most?
10: Oh, wow. So there's a few. I grew up listening to pretty much everything. You know, I grew up in the church. My dad had a big love of music. And so, you know, I remember even he had all these cases. You remember when we had CD cases?
14: Yeah, right.
10: cases of music.
14: Right.
10: And the ones I would always pull out were Nat King Cole, Natalie Cole.
14: Really?
10: Him and his daughter, Aretha Franklin. Kathleen Battle, who is a classical soprano, Leontine Price, Denise Graves, just to name a few. Their voices were always so, so much of their own, right? Wow. You didn't hear anything else like that. When I think about Kathleen Battle, it was just the sweetest,
14: yeah,
10: the sweetest and most purest sound. And that, and then her like affect and her ability to just express just seems so perfect. And then you have Leontine Price, who was the diva of all divas.
14: Yes.
10: Wow. In opera,
14: sure.
10: And
14: yes,
10: broke so many barriers. And, you know, she was the first leading soprano at the Met when it opened up.
14: Yes.
10: Back in the day. And she, just her path, her tenacity, but her power, the power of her voice and her spirit. And she's still with us today. I have one of my coaches that I worked with back in New York City still tells stories. She's in her 90s.
14: Wow.
10: And she still warms up to her high C.
15: Wow.
14: Really?
10: Yeah, so I really admire her and her journey, her career. And then, like I said, Aretha Franklin, like her being, you know, PK.
14: The queen of soul.
10: Listen. Yes. And just doing her thing her way. And just, she's such a prolific singer and writer and and musician. And that soul, that voice. Like I said, the uniqueness of her sound. We don't hear anybody.
14: No.
10: Like that
14: it's
10: anymore.
14: It's so true. Truly original.
10: Truly.
14: That sound is hard to imitate. Aretha was the queen, honestly. You know?
10: And then, like I said, Nat King Cole, as you mentioned, and Natalie Cole, just, again, the interpretation and the passion and the care with which they sang is always something that I try to find for myself, right? Emulate, of course, but really, what does that mean for me? So,
14: wow. Is there a piece of music that changed how you thought about your own artistry?
10: Yeah. When I was getting my master's degree down at UT Austin, it's where I really had to start developing my own path. You know, I wasn't getting the opportunities that I had hoped for when I was down there. But so then I started creating them for myself. And one of the pieces that I discovered that taught me like more about my artistry was by Claude Debussy. You know, when you think about Clair de Lune, he's the composer that does that. But he also writes art songs and things like that for singers. And he wrote what's called the Ariette Oubliée, which is forgotten arias, and that's French.
14: Wow.
10: French is one of my favorite languages to sing in, and of course, there's an affinity there because I grew up hearing the language. Because she's Haitian. And studying it too, but what I loved about it was it was one of the first times I had sung classical music that also felt like jazz and felt like I could really sing with my voice, kind of just how it showed up.
14: Wow.
10: And there was actually one time I had presented it in an audition, and one of the adjudicators, who was a professor at Manus at the time, so had some familiarity with me, she came up to me and said, you know, if you sing everything like you sing that, girl. And that kind of
14: she saw the gift.
10: Yeah. Wow. And that kind of stuck with me because that's kind of how I've tried to approach music since then is like, okay, what's my style? Yes, there is this big overarching style of classical or jazz or soul or whatever, but who am I? What is my voice when I sing this? So that piece really started opening that up for me.
14: That's awesome. That's awesome. I love that. I love to hear the story behind what has, you know, inspired an artist who has and just hear, oh my goodness, you have an amazing tapestry.
10: Thank you.
14: Behind you. Oh my goodness. Most that is definitely. So awesome.
15: What made you decide to start self-producing your own recitals instead of waiting for someone else to offer you a stage?
10: Yeah. You know, at first when I was much younger and first living in Philly after college, it was really a means of getting music on its feet. So getting any audition rep or anything I was learning on its feet and in a performance setting. Because that's also the big thing, right? Like,
14: wow,
10: we got to go out and do the thing and act like we've been doing it, even if we haven't, you know, had the audience or whatever. But when I was at UT, like I said, that's when I kind of realized that I had not only the ability to program music, right? Like, and really develop out something that audiences could walk away feeling like they received something, but then also like the capacity to develop it and how it could actually benefit me beyond just it being like, okay, I'm putting these pieces on stage just so I can get it done. So, yeah, since I've been living back here, one of the things that I really want to cultivate is an audience, right?
14: Wow.
10: Yeah, and cultivate one that's not just into classical. Mm-hmm. Like, I really want to bridge the gap between what people understand to be classical music and then just, you know, just being like a real singer that sings.
14: Yeah.
10: What's moving, and I'm starting to find some success, starting with my church and programming out yes. recitals there, but starting to blend in more than just an aria in a different language, right? Making right. it accessible, but still telling the story of, you know, what music means to me, but really what it means to all of us, right?
14: Yes. And I was just going to ask you, I wanted to get your input on this. It feels to me oftentimes I am a music enthusiast. I love music. Obviously, the show is dedicated to Lady Elaine Haskell, and she had an impact on my life. And music, just growing up with music being played in the house.
10: Yeah.
14: Like on Saturdays was cleaning day.
10: Mm-hmm.
14: My brother and I would do our chores, and my mother would put on different kinds of music. So it was interesting that you mentioned Aretha Franklin, grew up with that, grew up with some stage music being played as well.
10: Yeah.
14: And so music has always been a part of I would say a part of the fiber of my being. And I think in the world today, music, we will find, actually brings so much healing.
10: Yeah.
14: And it brings so much comfort and yeah. healing as the nervous system, just yeah. your clarity of thought. Speak to that for us about how music can actually be therapeutic in many ways.
10: I think music always can capture a moment. Like mm-hmm. like you're saying, like remembering cleaning day
14: yes.
10: in your mom's house and listening to Aretha. Mm-hmm. I know for us, like, I think about Christmas time and I think yeah. Donny Hathaway, right? Christmas, yes. right? Yes.
14: Jackson 5.
10: Yes, yes, yes.
16: Mariah Carey.
10: Yes. yes. And I think that music always just taps into what's most, like, immediate emotionally. I think, you know, the human voice is such an impactful instrument. Like, we're sitting here on the radio, right?
14: Right.
10: Communicating yes. with others. They can't see us, but they can understand us. And then you add this element of the sung voice and the sung sound. And a lot of us singers, a lot of us artists really have to, in order to interpret, I think, most clearly, really have to tap into our deepest part of ourselves to communicate
14: wow.
10: the most effectively. And I look at, like, all of these people that I've listed, all of the greats and things like that, and, you know, like you said, you get chills just hearing them sing a note.
14: Yes.
10: Or sing a tune. And then you add the layer of whatever text or words that they're saying, and right. you're just like, wow, what a thought. Like,
14: right.
10: I think of, like, again, Donny Hathaway's A Song for You.
14: Yes, yes.
10: Oh, my gosh.
14: I know.

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1: Hi, guys.
2: And we're back.
1: We are back. This is Diane and
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1: Sitting in for the one and only Reggie McGlone, who is the GOAT. And we are sending you all kinds of love, Reggie, today. And also, we are sending love to Lisa Robinson from My Independence at Home. If you are just tuning in, we have Chantel Freeman in the studio. And let me just tell you, you do not want to miss this conversation. She is a lyric soprano known for her tone, compelling stage presence, and she has performed, let's just say it, all over the world at this point. And so we just feel so honored to have her in the studio today. And she was sharing, we were just talking before the break, about how music can bring healing, music can bring clarity of thought. This is something funny that I do for myself, and I want to give again, I know we've got some questions for you, but I just love this part. I have this thing I call music therapy.
3: Yeah.
1: And I just kind of retreat to that. Yeah. Something I made up for myself. Nobody gave it to me. I know there is something called music therapy, but this is my little personal thing I do. I just, you know, will put my headphones on right there in the house and I just go somewhere else.
3: Yes.
1: And it just, music just soothes me. Mm-hmm. It just, it mends the heart where it needs to be mended. It soothes my soul. It clears my mind. Yeah. It just makes me feel good. And then there are times when you're just lost in that love that it brings you. Yeah. Right? It kind of goes through you. It could be the most romantic moment to also the most spiritual moment.
3: Yes.
1: It just covers everything. It's so good. So, loved your sharing with that.
3: You know, that reminds me, I have one of my best friends. She's 82.
1: one of my old neighbors.
3: And she loves music. Aww. I mean, every other day knocking on my door, Chantal, listen to what I'm listening to.
1: right.
3: I've got on Gershwin. I've got on Elton John. But it's she's like you're saying, she's like going back to the things that she loves that puts her into a space of just pure peace, pure serendipity, all of those wonderful things that music can do. And then, you know, when you talk about music therapy, like, it's one of those things you think about patients that maybe have memory issues or things like that.
1: Yeah.
3: They use music in order to sometimes reach those patients and remind them of another place in their life. And music is powerful.
1: I was thinking about that too when she said she's 82.
3: Yes.
1: And I know too, music is good for memory.
3: Yes.
1: It's really good for memory.
3: Really, really good.
1: And so I'm thinking about that as well. Everybody get on board with this music therapy.
3: Yeah, do
2: definitely,
3: it.
2: Definitely.
3: Jam out. Having a bad day, turn on a good song.
1: Turn on a good song. Yeah. It just changes everything, doesn't it? Mm-hmm. Oh my goodness, I love it. So we have some more questions for you.
2: What's the biggest misconception people have about what it takes to build a career as a classical singer today?
3: That there's a linear line to get there. Every single singer's path is different. I've got friends of mine that started out in classical music and now they're comedians, they're on Broadway, or they're on television shows. It takes you wherever you want it to go. I have friends that start out as singers that are running marketing companies and things like that. Music can really take you a lot of places, but as it relates to like performing, like I said, it's not one path. And that's actually something I've had to grow comfortable with. You know, the old adage, you make plans and God laughs. I feel like God was laughing quite a bit as I went through all of my schooling and all of that. Because I was thinking it would be one way, right? Go to school, get into like an apprenticeship at an opera house, then go to Europe and study there. And my path has kind of just been all over the place, and so much of it too is on the artist to fund and figure out. You're really kind of like an individual on this journey, and you have, you know, you have help along the way. Of course, you have teachers, you have coaches, but it's really your own internal compass that's navigating.

0: you. And I don't think a lot of people realize that that's the journey. It's like, wow. it's a solo endeavor. Mm-hmm. And it's one that you really, really do have to fight for and show up for.
1: So. Wow. What made you decide to start self-producing your own recitals instead of waiting for someone else to offer you a stage? You kind of touched on it earlier, mm-hmm. and you created your own opportunity, but just keeping that going at this point.
0: Yeah, yeah. Mm-hmm. I think, you know, one of the big things these days is visibility, right? Like making sure mm-hmm. your face is out there some way and mm-hmm. somehow. And so now I've worked to kind of elevate that. And like I said, I'm growing my audience with right. it and really getting more people engaged. And it's also allowing me to kind of like keep in touch with certain networks and colleagues of mine mm-hmm. that I've made throughout the year so that they have some place to go to. So for me, it's almost like a strategic move on the side of, like I said, being visible, having stuff to post and having mm-hmm. content and really showing like, nah, she's still out here doing the thing.
2: Nice.
0: And then that, you know, ultimately leads to other doors opening, right? So right. It's keeping me in the game. It's right. keeping me in the game when I don't have any other gigs lined up. It keeps me in the game when I have auditions going on and gives me a sense of structure mm-hmm. and consistency, right? Mm-hmm. So I'm practicing something.
1: Yeah, right, right.
0: So yeah, it just is keeping me going.
1: I had the pleasure of hearing you in concert, and mm. I was mesmerized. I mean, I heard you at Salem Baptist Church for yeah. the first time, and I was mesmerized there. And then you just stayed with me. The way that you bring just life to words and the melody stays in your heart. It was truly amazing. And then to go to the concert that was just truly your stage and yeah. just to experience you and your gift,
0: yeah.
1: that was something else. So folks, if you are listening and you hear this name, Chantel Freeman, the soprano, the new voice, you do not want to miss this opportunity. I know you have some exciting things that are coming yeah. up in the fall. And tell us a little bit about that.
0: Sure. First, thank you so much for all those sweet things. I really appreciate
1: it. They're honest things.
0: It's nothing but God. God has kept yes. me on this path. Yes. God has given me this gift. And I'm just grateful that I still have the strength and courage to keep going. Yeah, I've got some performances planned for this fall here in Philly.
1: Okay.
0: I'm going to do a Black Composers concert. I actually did it earlier this year.
1: Yeah.
0: At Salem. And after doing it, we got a lot of really, really great feedback. So we're going to do it at another venue at St. Thomas on October 4th.
1: Okay.
2: Nice.
1: That's awesome. Yeah. That's awesome.
0: Really excited about that. Really excited to, again, introduce it to more of an audience and put out our music, right? Because that's the other thing. We're out there, we're in it, and we're a part of it, and we're creating such mm-hmm. a legacy of music in the classical world. So that program is just Black composers.
1: That is so neat. Mm-hmm. And I'm telling you, I was so overwhelmed. You know, yes, I talked to you about that concert. Yes, it was just so, so overwhelming for me to just sit there and witness. One, because I think my attachment to it,
0: yeah.
1: my love for it really came from my mom.
0: Mm-hmm.
1: And so when I was sitting there the entire time, I just kept thinking about how she would definitely have loved your yeah. voice because she was trained.
0: Yeah.
1: And I remember her trying to, well, I shouldn't say she was trying to, she was training me. Now, whether it was successful or not was a different story.
2: It was successful.
1: But I just know in my heart, and I think just sitting there and hearing you and just hearing the different types of music that you were singing at that time, it just was so touching and so engaging. You're so engaged with your audience.
0: Yeah.
1: I mean, you just don't feel like you're going there to watch a performance. You are so, so engaged Thank with you. Your audience. What can audiences expect from the self-produced recital that they might not get from a traditional opera performance?
0: Well, I'm chatty. So you're going to understand why we're there, right?
1: Okay. well, that's good.
0: But that's good.
2: That's great.
0: Yeah, I really want people to, like I said, walk away with something, right?
1: Right.
0: Having received an experience and an understanding of the story that I'm telling. I also have another recital on October 24th, and that's a harp and voice recital. So,
1: oh, my goodness.
0: Yeah. And it's with a harpist named Candace, and she's fabulous.
1: Wow.
0: Really incredible. And we're going to be doing, again, not just classical music, but I'm going to be singing some Stevie Wonder. Like,
1: wow.
2: Nice.
0: But that's what you can expect from
1: Where
0: me.
1: Where is this going to be?
0: That's going to be at Salem Baptist Church, their Eastern Road campus.
1: Okay, so Eastern Road. Okay.
0: You can look out for that performance. But that's what you
1: awesome.
0: Get from me is everything.
1: Wow.
0: What I love to sing is what you're going to hear me sing. And it's not just going to be classical. Like I said, I want you to walk away receiving something. And the best gift I can give is the story that I have to tell right in the moment. And I take my programming of music seriously in that, like, I don't want to sing nothing I don't want to sing. That's why, you know, I want you to enjoy it. So let me, you know.
1: Right.
0: So you're going to walk away having experienced, like, my joy.
1: That's awesome.
0: So, yeah.
1: That is so
2: That's
1: so
2: beautiful.
1: Awesome.
2: That's beautiful.
1: Okay.
2: Beautiful.
1: So it was two things she mentioned, right? So give us those dates again.
0: October 4th.
1: You'll be where? St. Thomas?
0: That will be at St. Thomas.
1: And where is that?
0: That is down in South Philly, like South
1: Philadelphia. Maybe you can get the address before we get off.
0: Yeah, yeah.
1: So we can give that information. And then October 4th and October 24th.
0: Yes.
1: So we have two opportunities to go to a concert.
0: Yes.
1: That would be awesome.
0: And New York, I'm coming for you next, just finalizing some more deets. But
2: that is
0: all
2: awesome.
0: Of that will be on my website. Don't you worry about it.
2: Yes, yes, yes.
0: Yep.
1: Awesome.
2: What do you want people who think opera isn't for me to understand about the art form?
0: You know, one of the things that I loved, especially in having studied it, is like the history behind it. Like you hear about Mozart, you hear about Beethoven, all of these things, but all of these composers had a story and it came from somewhere.
1: Right.
0: A lot of these composers went to church, you know, and so had this very kind of like clear relationship with their source, in kind of creating this music. And so much of it is a lot more relatable than people think. Sure, might be in a different language. But usually if it's interpreted to the expression that the composer has intended, it can be so impactful and accessible. You know, you think about Shakespeare. It wasn't until I studied Shakespeare that like I was like, Oh, this is what he's talking about? Like, it's just about love, or it's just
2: about
0: a difficult relationship with your parent or whatever, you know, the story is. Opera's like that, too.
1: Wow.
0: Like, there's some real down-to-earth themes.
1: Yeah.
0: So that's one thing I think, again, like, I hope to kind of, like, incorporate into how people receive it, right, is you don't have to understand the language to understand the story.
1: That's powerful.
2: Very powerful.
1: You don't say it again. You don't have to understand the language
0: to understand
1: in order
0: the story.
1: To understand the story.
0: Yeah.
1: Wow. We are getting ready to go to break. And if you are just joining us, you do not want to turn that dial. We are having a conversation with the new voice, the soprano, Chantel Freeman. We will be back right after the break.
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1: Oh, hello, hello, hello. We are back. And we're excited. We are just so excited. See, I was almost speechless because we're so excited. We are so excited to have Chantel Freeman, Chantel Gabrielle Freeman, in the studio with us. She is a Haitian American lyric soprano, and she is known all over the world for singing opera, classical opera. I mean, all of, listen, this woman can sing. She is a songbird. Mm-hmm. And I just want to, before we went to the break, we were talking about some things, but I want to come back to October 4th, you can see her live.
0: Yes.
1: And on October 4th, you can see her at St. Thomas.
0: Yes.
1: Which is?
0: The African Episcopal Church of St. Thomas, which is in Overbrook in Philly.
1: There we go.
0: Nice.
1: So just mark your calendar for that. And then on October 24th, you can see her at
0: Salem Baptist Church, the Easton Road campus.
1: Easton Road campus. So I'm assuming that if everybody goes to that site, Salem Baptist Church of Abington, their site, you'll be able to see the information for their other location, which is their Easton Road campus on October 24th. So you have an opportunity to hear Chantel live. And I'm telling you, as one who has been in the audience, bring your tissues. Yes,
0: yes. I like
1: bring
0: a tear,
1: your
0: y'all.
1: Tissues. I mean, it was just, I am excited. I am marking my calendar. Listen, folks, meet me there because I am going to try to make sure that I don't miss these performances. I plan to be there front and center, and I'm super excited about it because I would say, she's probably my favorite.
0: Aww.
1: Do you remember me talking about when I came from? I mean, I was burning up everybody's ears about the concert and just the experience I had. And to be honest, I had been to a show, an opera show before, but to have that type of performance, it was just soul riveting.
0: Yeah, thank you.
1: It was soul stirring.
0: Yeah.
1: It was just soul soothing. It was so, so good. So I am just excited. And there's some things, I was just thinking, you had a question too, that you.
2: Yes. So Chantel, the question I have for you is this. What advice would you give a young singer who feels like their path doesn't look like everyone else's?
0: Stay true to your voice. You know, I think get comfortable with the path taking you wherever it takes you, but don't lose sight of who you are in it, right? Like, there's so much development of yourself as a person that happens in navigating any challenging situation. So don't be afraid of it, but embrace it. Embrace learning how to pivot. Embrace learning how to learn something new by yourself.
1: Right.
0: Embrace learning your process, right? Everybody can have their opinion about how to do this or how to do that, but learn what works for you.
1: Right.
0: That would be my biggest piece of advice is just do you, boo.
2: Yes, yes.
1: And staying true to yourself, which goes back to the show that Manny did a couple of weeks ago about authenticity and resilience. And I mean, the piece that you brought forth about that authenticity was so powerful, and it's so in keeping with what you're saying because it really is a big deal to stay true to who you are and to flow in that space. I read a book one time that says, why die a copy when you were born an original?
0: That's good.
2: That's powerful.
1: It was so good. Why die a copy when you were born an original? And my, she's one of my sister friends and just really, she has so much impact in my life by giving that book to me. And she just saw something being shaped in my life. And I'm telling you, that began my freedom of living this authentic life that I try to live.
0: Yeah,
1: I live in transparency. Many people say that about me. I think it's one of the things you said, actually, when you met me.
0: Yep.
1: And I just love, I really love that about myself.
0: Yeah,
1: that I'm not what you don't see.
0: Yeah.
1: I'm exactly what you see. And I think living in that and encouraging more young people to do that, we are really shaping generations. We're shaping generations. And so I think we have our next guest on. You're going to stick around with us, Chantel, right?
2: Yes, definitely.
1: Awesome. So I want to welcome Christina Romano to the line and to this chat today.
5: Hi.
1: Hi. Hi.
5: Hello. Thank you guys so much for having me on. This is so cool.
1: Oh, we are so excited to have you. For everybody who is listening, this is Christina Romano, and she is an emerging pop artist whose music blends emotional storytelling with modern ethereal production. And she's a singer, she's a songwriter, she's a producer, a composer who has been carving out her own lane in the independent music scene. Her latest single, Tell Me, has earned recognition from Ear Milk for its honest lyrics, atmospheric sound, and fresh take on contemporary pop. Through her music, Christina explores themes of vulnerability, healing, and human connection, inviting listeners into a deeply personal experience. We are so excited to have you, Christina Romano, on the show today. Welcome, welcome.
5: Thank you so much. It truly is an honor to be considered to be on. And thank you for talking about my music, too. It's been a huge part of my life as long as I can ever remember, really. I feel like, it was that gift that was given to me since birth, because I felt very connected to it ever since I could really sing and make sounds, I guess. As a child, I was singing and doing music. I think the first talent show I ever did, I was in the second grade and I sang a Hilary Duff song.
1: Really?
5: I remember being on that. Yes, Hilary Duff was like my inspiration.
0: Why not?
5: And it's cool, she's making her comeback as well, I noticed too. But I think I sang Fly by her, and I just remember the feeling of just being on the stage, and I noticed the crowd wasn't really that engaged. So I was a cheerleader at the time, so I started throwing in some of my cheer dance moves.
1: That was good.
5: This is what I want to create, this is what I want to do. Like, I really want to be a performer, and I want to deliver, just good vibes and, just fun and, joy for people through music.
1: That is so awesome.
5: It's been life-saving, right?
1: That is so awesome. Christina, I have a question for you. When did you first fall in love with music? And what was the moment that made you realize it was always, you wanted it to be a part of your life? You kind of said it right now. Would that have been that moment?
5: I would say that was it. As long as I could ever remember, after that, I went home and I started to make band flyers for my neighborhood, and mind you, I'm only 8 years old. So, I'm standing there, I'm like, I want to get a band together, I want to do music, I want to write music, and, nobody showed up, so I was really bummed out, but it's okay, I'm still doing it now. So.
2: Yes. There
1: you go. You fit in so nicely with us because we believe Manny and I and Chantel is joining us today. She's still in the studio listening in. So one artist to another. We love being transparent here in the studio. Yes. So we love that. We love it. We do. What a cool story.
2: So my second question for you, Christina, is this. Who were some of the artists or family members that inspired your musical journey? And how have they influenced your sound today?
5: That's a good one. So looking back on my writing, I was always really inspired by artists that just had a lot of really solid lyrics, Ariana Grande was one of my biggest artists that I was inspired by for the longest time, especially having a higher range of being able to kind of sing some of her songs. Mm-hmm. I really liked the stories that she would tell, and a lot of her ballad eras I thought were very, moving. Like a lot of her really old stuff too, especially when she really started to get into the R&B side of things. And then there's, if you look at Hilary Duff's Metamorphosis album, that was my favorite one growing up, but I recently looked back into it, and that writing style and the lyrics, and it's very relatable, but also very artistic, simple, but having a lot of, power behind it, even though it's simple. Mm. But growing up, I would say my dad, him and his brother actually used to play guitar with Frank Stallone, and I think that was Sylvester Stallone's brother.
1: Oh, wow.
2: Wow.
5: So I would have him telling stories about him always playing guitar, and, like, he'd always be messing around with guitar, and then my mom used to sing all the time.
1: Wow.
5: I think my grandfathers both were very artistic. I think the one played clarinet, my nonno played clarinet and a bunch of different instruments. And then I think my grandfather on my mom's side, I never got to meet him, but I'm pretty sure he just loved music and loved, I think, jazz too.
1: Wow, that is so awesome.
2: That is.
1: You know, I'm not sure if you were listening in earlier, but we were talking about how music has a way of helping us through life's moments, right? And some moments in life that include healing, whether it's for mental health, whether it's your body, all of those things. We just know that music has a way of helping others through big life moments. What does music do for you personally, especially during difficult seasons?
5: I would have to agree. You know, I actually, before I switched over to general music, studying in college, I was studying music therapy.
1: Wow.
0: Look at that. Yeah,
5: it was the most amazing experience of my entire life. I got to work with so many different people, so many different age groups, and different disabilities, all kinds, physical, mental, you name it.
1: Wow.
5: And it was really the most empowering experience of my life. And I really got to see how, like, music can really heal people mm-hmm. on so many different levels, even at a cellular level.
1: Wow.
5: When it comes down to the correct frequencies, you can heal people with music.
1: Yeah.
5: So for me, I felt like writing and singing was always a way to explore some emotions that weren't very comfortable. And, you know, like, music helps you really feel safe in those spaces where it might not be comfortable, or it might not be the most, you know, easiest thing to talk about with people. But through music, you can find a way to portray that. And it really is truly the universal language in that sense, too.
1: Wow.
5: We all have a heartbeat. We all have a natural rhythm.
1: Mm-hmm.
5: And every single language, like, even too, you know, different dialects of different languages have a very, you know, musical tone to them.
1: Yeah.
5: Certain languages, you have to be very careful with the tone that you're using, or you could be saying something completely different, you know?
1: So, I'm sure that speaks to Chantel. Before you joined us, Chantel actually sings in French, so sometimes, and so...
5: accents are very, you know, with different vowels are very important.
1: That's awesome.
2: Today's show is a tribute to Lady Elaine Haskell and the impact music had on her life. Is there a song or a musical memory that reminds you of someone you love or have lost?
5: I would say yes. There's two scenarios with that one. With my mom, I have such a very special memory. She is very fortunately present. I'm very blessed to have her be so supportive of my music. But it actually goes back to her mother as well. But when we were in the car, she would always play I'm Walking on Sunshine.
1: Oh,
2: my goodness.
5: And that would be like our song.
1: Wow.
5: And then also Sheryl Crow, the same one, just the songs that had to do with sunshine. And then my grandmother had a song that she would sing to me when I was little. I forget the exact words, but it was like something about once there was a girl who had a little curl right in the middle of her forehead. And it was really cute and like this super old-timey, like almost like a nursery rhyme, but very cute. But yeah, you know, just stuff like that is very near and dear to me. And
1: I love
5: then I always think of my my grandparents who are passed, who are Italian. Anytime I hear like folk Italian music, I always think of them too.
1: Aww, this is such a great conversation.
2: This
1: if you're just tuning in, we have Chantel Freeman in the studio, and we also have Christina Romana joining us, who is an up-and-coming artist as well. Stay with us. We're going to be right back after this break.
2: Yes.
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1: Hi.
2: Welcome, welcome.
1: Welcome back. It is Diane and
2: Manny with our guests Christina and Chantel, who is currently using the restroom. And we are going to jump right back into this. So, Christina, my next question for you, when you are writing or performing, what do you hope people feel when they hear your music?
5: I hope they feel kind of a sense of freedom with whatever they are feeling and just to be in the moment of just being. A lot of my music is meant to be uplifting and also kind of relatable in those experiences that, you know, aren't as great. you know, Tell Me especially was about something that was a little bit uncomfortable that I had to feel and deal with. So I wanted to transmute something that was, you know, not as bright into something brighter.
1: So
5: I
1: want to, that's so good.
5: You know,
2: that's
5: help
2: great.
5: Inspire people to, yeah, to kind of take their power back from experiences that, you know, they might have felt like they lost it, to give them that spark of hope and to find their lights within themselves. That's really what I would like to do.
1: I love that.
2: That's beautiful. I love,
1: before we jump into the next question, Christina, tell people where they can listen to your music again, please. Like,
2: yes.
1: I know you have this new single out, and if you're doing anything in the community that's coming up soon, would you please share with our listeners where they can hear your new single?
5: Absolutely. You can listen to me on all major platforms. If you have Apple, Spotify, YouTube Music, even, I believe, Amazon Music, you can listen to my music.
1: Awesome.
5: If you follow me on Instagram as well or social media, that's where you'll find most of my updates. I am trying to work on getting some performances in the books. And I'm still working on a lot, so there are some new things coming.
1: Okay.
5: A little Easter egg.
2: Yes.
5: I'm working on a major project right now.
1: Love
5: so,
1: that.
5: But yeah, very excited.
1: Thank Love
5: you guys
1: that.
5: So much.
1: Oh, it's you're really very welcome. Now, how can people find you on Instagram?
5: If you search my name, Christina Romano,
1: awesome.
5: Music, all one word, that's how you find me.
1: Awesome. Wonderful.
2: So, Christina, my last question for you is this. If you could leave our listeners with one message about the power of music, healing, and bringing people together, what would it be?
5: It would be to be free in the moment and to let things flow, because music naturally is flowing. If you will, you know, music has so many different keys, whether it's a major or minor key, it has a lot of crazy sounds in it. You know, some sounds aren't pleasant to people. Some sounds that aren't considered pleasant to some people are a lot more pleasant to other people, you know.
2: Wow.
5: So it's about being true and authentic, because your frequency is in harmony with the correct other frequencies that are that.
1: Oh, that is so awesome. That is so awesome. I love that. I love how you just embodied just everything within what you said, because today we know that music is something that heals. Music is something that soothes the soul. Music is something that we all can be a part of, and it truly brings us together. Music is something that can regulate emotions, regulates just feelings, and all of those things and brings us on, like I said, one accord. And so it's so awesome today to be able to have you come and to share with us just the power that you come with as well. And we're just excited to have you with us and excited for you to share with us and excited for you to take the time out to be with us.
2: Yes.
1: What an amazing moment this is to be able to have Christina Romano, up and coming artist, on the line with us. Now, what would you say to young artists who are just getting started? What would you say to you?
5: I would say, listen to your hearts, honestly. Don't listen to your friends or I've had people tell me who I thought are my friends. Like, nobody will ever take you serious if you try to do it that way.
1: Right.
5: Or just do it the way that you want to do it. Art is an expression is meant to be fun, mm-hmm. you know? As long as you're doing it because you love it, that's all that matters. And that goes for anything, even beyond music. As long as you're truly living in the moment with what you're doing and in love with what you're doing, I feel like that really is, you know, that's my main goal in life.
1: Yes. I am telling you, I'm so excited about this. You just have really given so many good nuggets and so many powerful things. Thank you so much for being a part of the show today.
2: Yes,
1: thank you so much for gracing us and giving those nuggets. It is just such a wonderful time just in the world right now to come together through music and just having these beautiful souls in the studio with us, Christina Romano and Chantel Freeman. Now, I am going to put Chantel on the spot because I know that one of the things that Lady Elaine Haskell was known for was singing Amazing Grace. That was her anthem for her life. And I cannot have Chantel in this studio.
2: Yes.
1: I can't. And I don't know if you want to give us a classical, a church version, but if you could give us a small rendition of that, because let me tell you, we have listeners from all walks of life, but we also know that there are people listening who understand those lyrics. And in today's time, I believe that we all need some grace. We all need some grace.
2: Yes.
1: We all need some, or we're thankful for grace. And so would you bless us with your gift for Amazing Grace?
0: Sure.

0: darkness. And I am sure that that sound is going just to every heart.
1: That was beautiful.
0: Oh, did you hear that? Someone
1: that was absolutely. I got chills.
2: Yes. Yes.
0: That was the anthem of Lady Elaine Haskell. Amazing Grace. How sweet that sound. Thank you, Chantal, for doing that for us.
2: Thank you.
0: Today has been amazing. I feel so full.
2: Yes.
0: I feel so lifted. My spirit feels encouraged. My soul feels comforted. And I am just inspired by today's show. Manny, you want to wrap us up?
2: Yes. Thank you, everyone, for listening in and tuning in. And I would like to thank our guests, Chantal Freeman and Christina Romano, for both giving
1: your
2: inputs,
1: of
2: course, on music.
0: And I would love to just, everybody, just continue to send some well wishes and prayers for Reggie McGlone for his time of relaxation and healing. And thank you again to Lisa Robinson for allowing us to bring this summer series to you. Folks, don't forget to follow Chantal Freeman and Christina Romano and stay with this theme, Amazing Grace.
3: Yeah.
0: Have a wonderful rest of your day.

0: Someone had a birthday.
1: Yep, 50. 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
0: 50 years of wisdom.
1: Great segue. 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
0: Pneumococcal vaccination is recommended for adults 50 or older. 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
1: I don't love those odds.
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8: 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At March Forward, Mark and his partners and associates think out of the box to partner with their clients in regards to their visions for their lives, their businesses, and their legacies. And through his innovative work with the Forward Focus Forums, Mark connects entrepreneurs to resources that help to fuel their success. Founders Forum is a radio show and podcast where entrepreneurs share their journeys, reveal the stories behind their successes, and the lessons they've learned. Join Mark and his guests for a mix of inspiration, valuable insights, and a bit of fun. Now let's dive in.
9: Good morning, America. How are you today? It's a very hot summer day. One of the, they call the dog days of summer in Philadelphia. I also want to say Boker Tov, Israel. Our guest this morning is from Israel. And her name is Marcel. And for our thought of the day, and by the way, this is, I'll just mention real quick, this is part of a series that I'm doing about the Technion. which is a university that I'm involved with in Israel that's doing wonderful things for the world. If there were two words I could use to express what they do, it's Tikkun Olam, which in Hebrew means heal the world. And I think, and there's a lot of great work being done that people should know about. So I am on the board of the American Technion Society, and I am the president of the Philadelphia chapter of the American Technion Society. And so I'm using this opportunity to educate people about what's going on over there. So Marcel, good morning, first of all.
10: Good morning, Mark.
9: My pleasure. I'm so glad to be here. I've known Marcel, I have to tell you, for over 10 years. She's done amazing work, and she's a great example of the work being done at Technion. But I do want to ask you, because you have great experience with this, you have experience with it, I don't know, it's great experience. What's it like to be living in a country that's at war and going on about your day at the Technion and your work and your companies?
10: It's a difficult situation, of course. We don't know, and the uncertainty is very high. We don't know what tomorrow will bring. And therefore, we need to plan how we are finishing things, for instance, in science or in our company in startups, how we are progressing on beyond what is going on in the war, sometimes losing connection with the other country, not being able to fly or to ship things to Israel. And mostly, you know, things that are associated with investment and so forth. And of course, you know, working without knowing what will be tomorrow, it's very, very difficult, sleep-wise. And of course, the people that we are handling in the academy, the students and teaching and the courses and the graduate studies and the undergraduate studies is something that we always need to shift on back and forth and to see how we are managing to keep our students well educated, although we have so many stops that we have during this, let's say, almost 3 and something years that we are in this war.
9: I know as a board member, I'm always fully informed of what's going on there. And we've had number of stops, just school stops for a while. And it's very disruptive. There's no question about it.
10: More than the period of the COVID, if we can compare it to, so you can feel what is going on, like COVID did in the US, but now take also the threat of your having a dangerous situation in bombing and being your home, your kids in the army and everything. So add that the security threat on top of not being able to connect and to continue your life.
9: I have somebody I just mentioned to you offline who I just spoke to, who's going to be Kira, who's going to be a future guest. And I was asking her, like, because she started a lot of companies, she's had a lot of successes, and she always figures out how to do it. And I said, why does this seem to be a common trait of Israelis? And it's kind of obvious, and I kind of knew the answer, but I wanted to hear what she had to say. And she said, because we have to, because our life, it's a struggle. It's a struggle. I'll say this too. It's, you know, it's the Jewish people. It's been a struggle for thousands of years, but Israel in particular is getting
10: to survive. And we need to go over that. So that's why we are thinking about how to do that. And all this innovation that we have, not only in science, but also in military side or anything that we developed is because we want to survive.
9: Right. There's no question about it. And also Israel, because of that, is very good. And, you know, from being at the Technion and doing things on a budget that resembles a shoestring, you know, compared to, let's say, MIT or Harvard.
10: I always give the example at Harvard when I was at the postdoc, what I did with $1 million, $1 million, I'm doing here with $100,000.
9: Right. So I knew you were a great person to bring that up to. Right. I knew you were. And you were at MIT, and MIT's got a whole different budget level than Harvard. So
10: Harvard also, yeah.
9: All right, so I always do this. So I started a conversation with Marcel, but I haven't told you who she is yet. So let me do that. So Professor Marcel McClough and Dr. Marcel McClough is founder of NanoGhost and Meet Afora, professor at the Faculty of Biotechnology and Food Engineering at the Technion Israel. And by the way, we'll talk about food engineering a little later, but she got me interested. And as a result, or my wife and I have chosen as our main philanthropic contribution to the Technion, the Carrasco Food Tech Center, which Marcel is the one that educated me about what's going on there and got us very interested, because I truly believe that it's going to have a big part in solving the world hunger problem, you know, the work that's being done there. So to tell you a little bit more about Marcel McClough, is a full professor and the former dean of the Faculty of Biotechnology and Food Engineering at the Technion, which, by the way, is in Haifa, Israel. That's where we're talking to her from. She was recruited to Technion after a postdoctoral fellowship of 5 years at Harvard Medical School. Her research focuses in developing and engineering nanodrug and gene delivery platforms for cancer therapy and neurodegenerative diseases. She's the founder, as I mentioned, of two startup companies, NanoGhost, which is in the field of cancer therapy, and Metafora, which is in the field of cultured meat. So again, officially welcome, Marcel.
10: Thank you for having me.
9: And you have, I want to get right into it because we've taken a lot of time on the first subject, which I think is an important one. But you weren't born in Israel. You're not a born Israeli. So tell me about your background. Tell us about your background.
10: I was born in Morocco, and I did Aliyah, or came to Israel, when I was a year and a half, like 18 months, with my mother and grandmother. And since then, of course, we lived all our three women together in a city called Ashdod in Israel. And of course, my mother gave everything to raise me as she fit, because she understood that education is the key to change our life. My mother didn't have the chance to be educated, or even if she was literate, she didn't know how to read and write. But she understood that that's the way to change my life. So she made sure that I will go to school, I will do my best in school. And she didn't needed to do much, because she put this into me, I think, from infancy. So I was a good student, and I did my best, and I loved to learn. And of course, I understood her vision, and I understood her. So that's what I did. And then, of course, afterward, I finished my school, went to the army as all Israeli. I did 3 years in the army, and then educated in Israel in two of the best university, except of the Technion, which is the Hebrew and Ben-Gurion University. And then I did my postdoc at Harvard Medical School, which gave me this jumpstart at the Technion, because I did... I published well, and then I was recruited at the Technion. I was recruited to other universities, but I decided to come to Technion because it's the combination of life sciences and engineering, which was my biggest interest.
9: It's fair to say, well, first of all, you did your mother proud. You're an Uber student, I would say, like, to the nth degree, and probably, I'm sure, the first person and the most educated person to come up in your family, I would imagine.
10: Yes, actually, my mother was, she died. She passed away like 23 years ago. She was.
9: Sorry.
10: So my mother was part of 11 brothers and sisters, and none of them did any academic education. They were business people or did any other works. And also my cousins, I have only one cousin that actually went to the university, but now their kids or their grandkids are going to the university. But I was the first that actually did this path. And
9: so, was right. Very proud. Well, you that. Set the tone for the family, because I'm sure your kids will be very well educated. And, you know,
10: I'm sure that they will be, even if they thought differently at the beginning, but I understood also that that's the path that I hope that my kids, and I convinced them to go in this path also.
9: But I think it's interesting, you know, I'm a fan of the Technion, and you went to all great schools, you know, between Ben-Gurion and Hebrew University and MIT and Harvard. It almost is like you chose the Technion as you're kind of, to me, you're like part of the Technion family. Like you're a, a lifer there now, right? So it's so you've and what's special about the Technion in your mind?
10: So as I mentioned, the Technion has not only the engineering part, like you can compare it to MIT, for instance, in this area of engineering, but it has also a medical school and life sciences. Right. So this combination, when I started here, was very, very unique. Okay, I think till today, you don't see universities, engineering universities that has a medical school. You don't have it in MIT, you don't have it in Caltech or other engineering universities. So this combination, to my opinion, is the strongest approach that I wanted to follow and to have my research in, because then I need students that thinks both languages, engineering and life sciences. And the best was here at the Technion, and I was right, because the students here are amazing with their way of thinking, their vision, the way that they follow their research. And it's not just one language that they need to follow, and it's very hard today to think in both languages. So that's was very unique at the Technion. You know, we have we already are celebrating 101 years of the Technion. It was established before Israel was established.
9: It's so it's amazing. It's an amazing story, right? And it's you should go to if you're more interested in that story, go to. There's a film you can see, and you can see it on the American Technion Society website, or go to the Technion itself. Another thing I just want to mention that you hinted at, but you mentioned all that the fact there's an engineering school and a medical school, but the interdisciplinary approach, to which you're a great example of, because you've worked cross departments pretty much your whole career there, I believe. Mm-hmm. And that's to me is where a lot of the innovation comes out of the Technion, the fact that people are thinking from different perspectives and working together for a common goal. It's pretty amazing. I should mention too, for those that don't know, Technion now has a campus also in southern China, and has a graduate school and a graduate school called Cornell Tech, a partnership with Cornell on Roosevelt Island in Manhattan, which is a lot of people don't know about, but it's creating a whole kind of startup, kind of mini Silicon Valley in New York City, which was Michael Bloomberg was a big benefactor in that regard, who wanted to see that happen. So
10: yeah,
9: lots of great things happening there. So we only have about a minute or two before our break already, about a minute, but let's just talk about how you, why don't we talk about the beginning of NanoGhost, and then we'll get into more of it after the break.
10: Yes, so this approach of interdisciplinary fields brought me to this idea. It took me 10 years until I invented the NanoGhost, which is a unique drug delivery. We have the patent approved in the US, Europe, India, and of course, this led me to establish the startup NanoGhost, but the research on that was like more than 10 years before I established the company. And it's a special drug delivery system, which means a system that can deliver the drug specifically to the tumor, and by that, reducing any toxicity or any other side effect that we are having usually from the, let's say, the

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1: We are back on Founders Forum with our guest today, Dr. Marcel McClough. And Marcel, one thing I just wanted to point out, and because I've heard you talk about nanotech in different ways in your research over the years, if I have it correctly, you can pinpoint this drug delivery to specific cells. That's how accurate it is, correct?
2: Yes, specifically to tumor cells. And I can also inject this platform of we usually compare it like to a bus that knows right. exactly how to reach the stop and doesn't stop anywhere else but the designated stop, and we inject it to the bloodstream, and therefore it can reorganize whatever is needed in the tumor itself while sparing, of course, healthy organ.
1: Which is pretty amazing. You would think it would go a long way towards helping to remediate, if not cure, cancer, right? And but it's a startup company. So let's tell us where you are, because obviously it's not out on the broad markets yet.
2: It's a private startup company. We founded it. I founded it in 2019. So it's almost 7 years that we are running. The idea is to bring it, of course, for clinical trial, and we are there we are preparing now our system in terms of what is needed for the FDA regulation. The FDA or the health services in Israel, but both demand the same regulation. So now we are preparing all the file that we need in order to discuss it with the FDA and bring it to first phase clinical trial, which we don't know yet where, but that's the hope. We already proven it. We already did much of the work that is needed. Now it's the regulation part that we need to finalize.
1: So just to comment, when I said earlier, Tikkun Olam, healing the world, this is literally what you're working on, is healing the world.
2: Well, I hope that this will bring a new prosperity or new treatment to this cancer patient that regardless of the chemo or other drug that they are treated, they don't heal from it or they don't relapse from this therapy. So if we save, like we say in the Jewish world, if we save one soul, it's like we saved all the world. So for me, that's the purpose, to see that it's working in patients that other therapy, for instance, failed, and give hope to this patient.
1: Well, Yasher Koach, as they say.
2: Thank you.
1: So a couple thoughts. So obviously getting it to market may be the biggest challenge you faced, right? So what kind
2: of Israel.
1: In Israel, it's even tougher, huh?
2: Yes.
1: So what are those challenges, without getting too deep into the weeds on it? And what have you learned about it? Because you have another startup after that, and that you can apply towards that one.
2: The main challenges with most of the startup companies are investment, but
1: right.
2: Situated in Israel, with the period that we had, the COVID period, I opened in 2019, but we passed the COVID, and now the 3 years of war, which the first one solidified us from the world, and the other one, we have a problem of the war itself, with what is the investor left Israel. And of course, other investors from the world are hesitating because of the risk. So first and most is the investment, because this type of therapy needs huge investment. We're not talking

0: think about $1 million or two. For instance, in order to bring it, this last phase that I need to finish in order to bring to phase one, it's $10 million. And although it sounds for investor from the US, maybe a little money, but in Israel, it's very, very difficult to raise.
1: So if anyone's listening to this show and is interested, because this is a phenomenal, it's going to bring phenomenal change to the world when it comes to market. I don't usually do this, but contact me if you don't know how to get a hold of Marcel, and we can arrange for you to talk to her about what she's doing, because it's phenomenal work. So tell me how you got involved with the founding of Metafora.
0: My research was divided to two, like tissue engineering organs in the lab and cancer therapy, both by bringing innovative solution to these two areas. When I was a dean, as you mentioned, I was the dean of the biotechnology and food engineering. I came acquainted with the world of food engineering, and then came COVID. And what we understood in COVID is that we need health and we need alternative food. And that took me, with my knowledge from engineering heart or muscle tissue in the body, to engineer cultivated meat, which means other approach to make meat in the lab. And that's why I founded Metafora. I had also an invention here, good investors, and we initiated because we understand that one day the food that we are having today, especially the meat, will not suffice the world that is growing so fast. And other pandemic like COVID may come along, and therefore we need to find other solution to what we call the regular way to get food.
1: So two observations about that. One is you're basically following the need. You saw the need to try to solve the cancer issue. You saw a need to help feed the world, which to me is amazing. And again, I think that's part of that Israeli mentality of, you know, we're fighting against things and we got to solve them. And it kind of helps to, not that it's a great place to be coming from, but it helps to be able to think that way. The other thing, I just want to describe Metafora and tell me if I've got it right, because I've heard you speak about this as well. What it is, it's a plant-based meat that has a little bit of animal protein DNA, right? I think, no?
0: We'll describe it differently. We take samples of cells from live animals, like the cow. And we grow it on a substrate or on a plant-based substrate, which is chickpea. And therefore, the cell can grow very fast on this chickpea. And then we can combine it with vegetarian fat that we make from vegetarian oil. And by doing so, we can just merge these two and have ground beef, or what we call hamburgers or sausages or anything else that is diced meat, based on diced meat, which is 50% of what we acquire as a human being.
1: And it tastes like meat. It's got the texture of meat.
0: It tastes like meat. It has the texture of meat because it has cells from animals. It has like artificial blood that gives you the sensing of the meat, and it's cheaper than making, for instance, cut meat like steak or other part of the meat. And it will give you the first base of what we call alternative meat. It's not artificial meat, it's alternative approach to, harvesting the meat from animals.
1: And when I first heard you describe it, correct me if I'm wrong about this, but I think whereas one cow today may feed, I don't know, 10 families, one cow now can maybe feed 10,000 families, right?
0: Exactly. It's not 10,000, but the ratio is very high. Depends on what you want to consume and how much you want to consume.
1: Right. So it's really amazing. I'm really rooting for you on both of these things. So, anything I could do to help support you, I would do that. So tell me, we're almost at the point of the show. We only have a few minutes left. So I do want to ask you about your your three-year vision. You know, if you were looking out 3 years from now, so it's July of 2029 and you and I are talking, which I'm sure we will be, what would have to happen over that three-year period for you to say to me, this was a really good 3 years of progress in my life?
0: So two major things I see me doing in this coming 3 years. On the academic part is taking, I hope to take part in taking the future forward, the Technion forward, and making it even greater. So I want to take part in its future development. So I hope that it will be a major part in this approach. And
1: I just want to interject real quick that besides everything else Marcel does, she's very busy. She has been, as far as I know, one of the most prolific advocates for the Technion, having visited the States a lot.
0: My family is my home, my second home. My family is my first home, but my Technion is the second.
1: Well, you never said that to me, but I mentioned that to you earlier. It's like your second family, right? So I understand that,
0: And in my entrepreneur part, I hope to take NanoGhost. I think that in 3 years from now, I can report that we are doing phase one clinical trial with the hope that it will succeed and that will be followed, of course, by phase two and phase three and bringing this technology to the clinic, which is my main purpose in this.
1: Wonderful. I hope you have some progress with Metafora as well. I'll add that to the list. anything on the personal side that you would add to that over the next 3 years?
0: On the personal side is fulfilling my wishes. To help or to be part of the Technion, as I said, and my startup that they will succeed, but also for my family. You know, I have three kids, two boys and one girl, all of them educated. So I hope for them that they will find a much better, let's say, country that can develop without any other wars or any other dispute in their life, and that their kids, my grandchildren for the future, will not serve in the army because we will not need so much the army to defend us. So
1: wouldn't that be wonderful?
0: Peaceful time.
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11: 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I'm Laura Lewis, and with us today from Global Philadelphia Association, we have its president, Zabetti Luxing, back. Hello there.
12: Hello, Laura. It's great to be with you today.
11: Isn't it an exciting time to be a Philadelphian?
12: Yes, it truly is.
11: We're sitting down to tape. We're right in the midst of the World Cup action. And obviously, that is shining a light on Philadelphia and putting us back on the international stage. But that is the whole point of Global Philadelphia. So let's dive in with a mission statement for anyone who is not familiar with the organization.
12: So our organization is designed to put Philadelphia on the map, both for the people that live here and in the region, but also for people internationally to pay more attention to Philadelphia.
11: And that's culturally and economically as well.
12: Yes, absolutely. Culturally, economically, and in all the other attractions, sports, of course, as we're going to be talking about today, there is so much that's appealing to Philadelphia architecturally about our city.
11: And here's the thing that is amazing, because I see the work that you're doing. You're everywhere, and you're really bringing to focus stuff that we weren't aware of, the international flair that this city has, and you've done it all in the span of about one decade.
12: I really feel most fortunate to do what I do, Laura. It's just the perfect fit for who I am as a person, my interests, and the great value that Philadelphia offers to someone like me that's really looking to bring out from under all the international assets that our city has to offer.
11: And we're a World Heritage City. And isn't that what sparked all of this, wasn't it?
12: Yes. So originally there was Global Philadelphia, an umbrella organization with all the international organizations in Philadelphia on the board. Intentionally, we are not in competition with any other major organization. But the idea was that we would bring together all the international things that were going on here in order to give our city more visibility. In so doing, we realized that we had a UNESCO World Heritage Site in our city, Independence Hall, and that really wasn't played up as an international asset. Of course, it's extremely important in every way to the founding of our nation. And so Global Philadelphia set about connecting this asset with other World Heritage Cities. We became a member of the Organization of World Heritage Cities in 2015 and the first World Heritage City in the United States.
11: We forget just how international Philadelphia is. Our population is so diverse, and it's not just second and third generations, of course, but we have first generation populations that are creating amazing communities within the city.
12: Yes, Laura, I think one of the things that always resonates with me is the fact that people from all over the world come here and feel comfortable. And they don't necessarily feel that way in another major U.S. city, but Philadelphia offers that comfort to many from all over the world.
11: Been a while. You mentioned Africatown. And as I mentioned before we started recording today, I said, you know, gosh, I had not been aware of this neighborhood until you brought it up. And then I started, you know, looking for it and discovered it. And I thought, oh, I'm discovering something new. And now I'm seeing it everywhere. It's growing. It's becoming more economically important. It's doing so much for that community and that neighborhood, but it's also doing great things for all of us because of the shopping, the restaurants, all of the things that are brought to us in these communities.
12: Yes, Laura, it's really a great place to go and visit if you're interested in African food and African culture. We do have a very large African diaspora in our city, notably from Liberia, but from other nations as well. And they are encompassed and encapsulated in this Woodlands Avenue corridor in West Philly. And there you can go and find all kinds of different restaurants, meals, but also now a burgeoning health center, a burgeoning housing center, all sorts of different entities, some of which are funded at the state level, that will help folks from Africa specifically settle and feel more comfortable in the Philadelphia area. And this has been existent, these nascent neighborhoods and entities for a while. But what's happened is in the last 5 to 10 years, there's been a conscious effort to bring it all together, give it its own vibe and reason, raison d'être, if you will. And that is happening very successfully. And as you say, we're hearing more and more about it.
11: And of course, we have, as a background note, we have Chinatown, which has always been a vibrant part of Philadelphia. And it has its own distinct character.
12: Yes, absolutely. And of course, a beautiful gate that was offered by our sister city, several years back, and the fact that there too, there are many, many restaurants, shops, cultural centres that will attract people that are interested in Chinese and Asian cultures. And it's a very, very vibrant place, as you say.
11: And art. I neglected to mention that we're seeing the arts represented in all of this as well. We're learning more. And again, through Global Philadelphia and events, we're learning about dance, music, art. The programming is as diverse as the communities that we have.
12: Yes, I was particularly proud and pleased to see the Argentine Tango School, which has a festival at least once a year in the Lithuanian Heritage Hall in the northern sectors of Philadelphia, was highlighted during World Heritage Month. And this is just one example of a really vibrant school and community that's hosting Argentine dance, but also a cultural cafe, and for folks to learn more about that culture right here in Philadelphia.
11: And we have a large business community here in Philadelphia that we keep forgetting about. But a lot of us are working for, well, not me, but a lot of Philadelphians are working for global enterprises.
12: Yes, absolutely, Laura. And particularly in the Delaware Valley, there are a tremendous amount of French companies, German companies, Japanese companies, Italian companies. And what's interesting about that is if you dig a little, each of those diasporas have an infrastructure. For example, just down the road from here, there's a French international school. And that means that all those execs that come over from France can feel really comfortable here, come with their wives and children, set up shop, and be part of the Philadelphia landscape, but get the schooling that they need for their children in those languages. So to continue that, there's a really very popular Japanese store in Ardmore, which serves, again, the community with all their different items that Japanese folks like, but also a Japanese school. And of course, Shafuso, which is also just down the road from here, a Japanese cultural attraction, a house that was brought here, lock, stock and barrel. And I could go on and on. A German center in Spring Garden, etc., etc. And these things, again, they live slightly under the radar until you start paying attention to them because you're interested in what's international in Philadelphia.
11: Gosh darn it. Right now, we are really international. We were chatting about the World Cup. Just that the fact that Philadelphia made the cut to get this is an important coup for us. Do you want to talk a little bit about where does Philadelphia stand internationally?
12: I do want to talk about that because, and you can hear the pride in my voice, among other things, the fact that we were the first World Heritage City was one of the assets used to attract the FIFA World Cup folks. And I think what that did automatically for them was to say, okay, this may not be the top tier city in the US, but they're clearly paying attention to the international and they're a World Heritage City. And from that came a whole crescendo and cascade of folks at the highest level in our city that were really paying attention to the fact that this was a terrific opportunity for our city and that it could bring economic advancement, but also real positioning and credibility for Philadelphia. And you're hearing that right now. Everybody loves it here.
11: They do. And it makes me feel so proud to be a Philadelphian. When I run into tourists from all over the world, when you're walking through Center City and you find them in the most amazing places, too, where they get out outside of the main attractions of the historic district. But gosh darn it, the Sports Congress was in here 10 years ago talking about we're going to get football here in Philadelphia somehow. And they did plan for it to be an immediate shot in the arm economically. I think maybe they overestimated how much money it would be pumping in right now. But what it will be doing is bringing us money in going forward because we are really on the map now. And these people are going home and saying, vacation here, travel here, see what this city has to offer.
12: Absolutely. And you know what I like to think about and talk about, Laurie, is on the TV screen, Philadelphia. First of all, it looks incredibly attractive. Secondly, we are being seen in all sorts of lights. As you may recall, we had the World Meeting of Families not so long ago with the late Pope. We've had different conventions to do with our politics, of course. And then we've had the NFL, not once but twice in recent years. And P.S., the NFL is going international. This October, there'll be a big game in London. And basically, people are seeing Philadelphia on their screens and they're like, gosh, that city's really beautiful, looks really interesting. And there's clearly a vibe in common parlance, as they say. And maybe I should be going to check it out.
11: I follow the French. I'm sorry. That's my baby. And I know that's yours as well. But some of the people that I follow on social media have been in the city and they're popping up now. And I'm saying, where are you? Oh, my gosh, they're eating a cheesesteak. And I see where they are. Or I recognize the clothespin in the background. And it's one, this city is photogenic and it's welcoming, but also our food and everything else is just drawing them in and they're enjoying it immensely.
12: Yeah, I think, you know, the Michelin Guide has called our city the most European city. We just got yet again the nomination for the most walkable city in our nation. And people really benefit from that when they come here. They're not in a center city district, which is just businesses and nothing else. Everywhere they look, there's vibrancy, there's culture, there's food and there's things to do. And there's also welcoming Philadelphians. People have a smile on the street and they're really opening their arms to our guests. I myself just flew in back from France to PHL International, and there were all kinds of people there to help us understand the different transport nodules, etc., in order to get where we needed to go. And it was really helpful.
11: I just admire the effort that our Visit Philly and the Visitor's Center have done. They really understand how to welcome someone and make it as easy as possible for someone to get around. And of course, Philadelphia did manage to do it economically for the visitors. Yes, the tickets are outrageously expensive, but there's none of that price gouging in transportation and other things that we're seeing in other cities in the U.S.
12: Indeed, the FanFest is entirely free, which is a huge point of pride, and everyone just cannot stop raving about the FanFest. There's so much on offer there. One of the things is the Bank of America bracelet. Everybody wants this bracelet, and they've now had to install actually a special wristband process in order to get your bracelet because they're so popular.
11: I've seen them. It rained out, and they had to close on the day that I had tickets to go. But the other wonderful thing about it is that it is, and again, making this more international. Our fan festival is open every day of the World Cup versus other cities that are only open during the games that they're hosting.
12: Exactly, which is really clever because that's the whole point. The World Cup isn't just about your game and your team. It's the spirit of camaraderie and mixing with other nations. The other night it was incredible to see on the eve of the France-Iraq game, both nations were on the steps of the Art Museum celebrating and preparing for a game the next day. And it was so heartening to see that.
11: And of course, by being open every day, it means that the populations or the fans in this city get to come out and represent and identify again, making us more international. But you know what? We have talked enough about World Cup. Let's get back to Global Philadelphia because some big things have been going on. Ongoing projects you've been doing for a long time. Let's talk about the UN, the Sustainable Development Goals, that project, because you are finally getting to the finish line on this. And so let's talk a little bit about that.
12: Yes. So first of all, this year only, our international guests and all our conference attendees can be at the convention center. And in the grand hall of the convention center, all of the current SDG artworks that are all over Philadelphia are also displayed in that area. So it's a really nice way for conference attendees to be more aware of this project. Fundamentally, the project is about enlightening Philadelphians about what the Sustainable Development Goals are. They are goals put forth by the UN with an end date of 2030. And the goals are really important, but simple things like zero poverty, zero hunger, good health and well-being, quality education, gender equality, so on and so forth. Each of these are measured in great detail at the nationality level, but also individually in corporations, in different cities, etc., etc. And Philadelphia, without knowing it, is actually very active in these different goals. Think about Philabundance and zero hunger, for example. There are many, many others, but that's one that I like to cite. So what we did is we pulled together a project whereby a work of art is put up for each of the goals. And when we do that, we give a grant to an entity that's active in the said goal. And so that more and more people become aware of why this matters and how it's active in the community of Philadelphia.
11: And that's 17 of them. And it also, but then there's also the work of art that's associated with them.
12: Yes. And there, that's a really wonderful assortment of a lot of top Philly muralists, as well as folks who've been chosen in the community that painted something relevant for the given SDG. And what's really exciting about this, Laura, is that we've only got one left to paint and position. And I'm very excited to share with you that once again, TD Bank, who's been a terrific supporter of this project, has come forth and they will be supporting SDG 14, Life Below Water, which fittingly will be positioned on the edge of the Delaware at Glen Ford. Another hidden gem in Philadelphia.
13: Oh, I love Glen Ford. They have boating projects for youth. They do so much, and that's a wonderful place.
12: Just to finish up on Glen Ford, you might say, life below water, a historic house, what? But to your point, not only do they teach boating to young people in the summer, but they also actually teach water quality and understanding better to young people exactly what is going on below water. So it's totally fitting, and we love the fact that it brings out these educational programs that are involved at Glen Ford, and we're really looking forward to having that unveiling, and it will probably be end of October, November, and everyone is invited. We'll be delighted to share more about that as it approaches. Keep an eye on our website. And of course, because it is the last one, we intend a mighty celebration. Yes, there are not only 17 works of art up, but actually 18, because one of our supporters, St. Joe's University, decided to have not one, but two works celebrating quality education, fittingly. So it's a terrific project. A first, no other city has ever done a series of works of art for the SDG, and something of which we are very proud of at Global Philadelphia.
13: Let me pause real quick just to say, hey, if you're just joining us, I'm Laura Lewis. With me today from Global Philadelphia Association, Zabeth T. Luxing. If you would like more information about anything that we are talking about today, whether it is the wonderful, fabulous cultural events that take place throughout Philadelphia, membership, we're going to get into that in just a little bit. Global Philadelphia Association can be found at globalphiladelphia.org. globalphiladelphia.org, a fabulous place to go if you would like to find things to do, places to see, food to eat, and festivals to attend that maybe have been under your radar. globalphiladelphia.org. Okay, Glen Ford is just an example of one of the wonderful properties that exists in Philadelphia, but you recognize the landmarks of the city in a National Historic Landmarks map. And I know that you have a new one just out, and it divides the city into regions where you can count down or you can visit. And how many are in here now?
12: So that's what's amazing, really amazing. Philadelphia has 67 National Historic Landmarks. Washington, D.C. has 75. Our nation's capital. So Philly, be proud and come and grab a map and go and visit some of them. You're absolutely right, Laura. We have this time around divided them geographically so that you can take a map, see what's in a certain geographic region and go and visit it in one day. You'll also find on our website really interesting narratives about each of these NHLs written by none other than eminent architectural historian Dr. David Brownlee of the University of Penn. And for each, you're going to discover all sorts of stories about these buildings, which are actually really fascinating. And for me, this has been a wonderful project that we've truly, really enjoyed. And it's another asset of Philadelphia that folks perhaps overlook or don't know enough about. But to have 67 sites of historical significance in our city is really important. And each one tells a story. And just to give you an idea, one involves John Coltrane, the saxophonist. Another involves the Bakuna over at the Seaport Museum. And the third involves Carpenter's Hall, an iconic historic building. That's to give you an idea of the panoply and the range of what we're talking about.
13: I see St. James the Lesser is on here, which was a wonderful church and has the first National Landmark Cemetery across the street from it. East Laurel Hill is there. Wonderful, wonderful places. But there's something else about your website that I really love, and that is educational materials. And I was really surprised to see this wonderful way you approach the lessons, taking an American historic event and then an international event and tying them together, Arab Spring with our own revolution, but then saying, well, they had social media and that drove the movement. What would have happened in 1776 had Washington or Adams or Howe had a cell phone?
12: Yeah, I really like the fact that you bring that up, Laura, for a couple of reasons. I was amazed at how these folks traversed America on a horse, literally, as you say, no social media, tracks that they could barely print, but they were traveling all over on a horse and getting the message out, which, you know, really is a tremendous feat. Speaking of Arab Spring, I've just come back from Tunisia, where I was born, and I hadn't visited since the Arab Spring, which occurred 15 years ago now. And so that's somewhere that's very special to my heart. And of course, I was actually born in Carthage, which is full of World Heritage Sites and was nominated by UNESCO the same year as Independence Hall in 1979.
13: And you get to travel, obviously, with this, representing this city, going out and talking about our mural arts programs, our national landmarks that we have, the opportunities for business to grow here, and what a great population we have. You're always spreading the word. Now it's Marrakesh is next.
12: Yes, so this is the part of our work which involves the organization of World Heritage Cities. You heard much earlier that we are a member of that organization, and typically I will represent Philadelphia in meetings of that organization, and the next meetings is actually a general congress in Marrakesh, and we're talking about something called the New Urban Project, where World Heritage Cities are a whole, as a whole, obviously are tourism assets, there's no question about that, but we're going on from that to talk more about urbanization, making World Heritage Cities more comfortable, more accessible. So talking about the green canopy in a World Heritage City, of course, getting around using public transport, preferably energy efficient public transport, different subjects like that, which are really more granular and more about the efficient management of running of a city, something which our mayor is all about currently. So it's a very nice tie-in to current trends, particularly in Philadelphia, and we're very proud of the fact that we can participate and talk about what we're doing in Philadelphia in those areas.
13: You're really going to be a shining star at this. You know, as you're going down that list here, I'm thinking, well, the tree canopy, look at another city that has done as much as Philadelphia has for tree planting and ensuring that we continue to have that canopy. Our transportation system, we might complain about the price and, oh, maybe the bus was late, but we really do have a great infrastructure. This is a really great city to be in.
12: Absolutely. And, you know, getting around visiting historical sites is part of that. And so that's where the tourism angle comes in, if you will. All the people that are currently visiting for the World Cup and other things are also enjoying visiting our historical sites and using public transport to be able to do that.
13: These meetings, obviously, these are people from all over the globe. Is there a commonality?
12: Yes, I think, you know, what's important with the organization of World Heritage Cities is it brings together cities that all have UNESCO World Heritage City as a binder, but in so doing, they also offer all sorts of different assets and different points of view. So one city might, for example, be a historic port. Well, that's a component of Philadelphia. Another city might be a walled city. Philadelphia doesn't have that. Another city might be all about water, and that's why they're World Heritage. Guess what? That's an expertise in Philadelphia, too. So what's wonderful about our city is oftentimes, because we have so much to offer in different realms, we overlap in lots of different ways with the World Heritage Cities. And that makes my job particularly interesting, because really we're like the lady in the movie hall with her large tray of candy. And we go to these World Heritage Cities with our offerings. And Philadelphia has a very large tray of candy with, yes, water, yes, tree canopies, yes, efficient transportation system, a port, and so on and so forth. And of course, not only a World Heritage City, but 67 National Historic Landmarks, etc., etc., etc.
13: You speak of an international consciousness.
12: Yes. So, you know, I have been at this game for a while. I think some people are surprised at how long I've been doing what I do, but I can genuinely offer that it's because I really like what I do and I really see value for Philadelphia in what I do and enjoy that. But the point being, I've been doing it for a while, but it's taken a while for people to really understand the value of what Global Philadelphia has to offer and why it matters. So some might say, well, you do so many things, you know, what exactly is this all adding up to? But you, Laura, clearly understand it, and as do others. There's a value in all this international activation because Philadelphia has a tremendous amount to offer. And I think it's fair to say that the World Cup has really helped a lot of people in our city to compute, yes, it really matters that we've got an Africa town. It really matters that in the north of Philadelphia, there are populations from Samarkand in Uzbekistan, from Iraq, from Brazil, all these nations that are really at the table in Philadelphia. They really care about what's going on here. They love it, as does the South Philadelphian that's at the Phillies game every week. And it's a different kind of love, but that's okay. It involves food, it involves enthusiasm, it involves being proud about our city. It involves walking down the parkway and being able to identify your flag that's standing in that parkway in one of those flagpoles as you walk past all the museums. And we're all in this together. And I think that is part of the Philadelphia spirit. And it really doesn't matter where you come from. That spirit is there. And what's very gratifying for me in the job that I do is that this World Cup, I think, has really helped more folks to realize why this matters and why it makes Philadelphia a rather special place.
13: And you know, we drive down that parkway and keep forgetting to recognize that the world is here in Philadelphia. And we welcome them. And we can be a part of them, too. And one of the ways is by joining Global Philadelphia Association. You do have membership.
12: Absolutely. If you'd like to become more involved and know more about what we do, become a member. It's easy to do on our website. It's also very easy to sign up for our newsletter, and then you'll get a lot more information about what we're doing and the different member events that we're promoting. And of course, we're also on all sorts of channels of social media, Instagram, Facebook, Twitter, etc., etc. Twitter, I should say, X. But yes, you know, be involved, learn more about us, and maybe you have something to add. We also write articles about things that are going on internationally in our city, and we'd love to cover a story that you might have to suggest.
13: And there's no population too small to not be recognized in this amazing global city.
12: Exactly right. Everyone has a place at the table. And as you're seeing, I find more and more people are interested in those different nodules, those different groups, and they want to know more. They want to understand. And that's what's really one of the things that's so exciting about Philadelphia. I think people come with an open mind, and that is very gratifying.
13: You do events throughout the year as well, don't you?
12: Yes. So a couple of things. We're very active in the community all the way from April through October. And what we're doing is partnering with different partners and active so that, for example, at the Cherry Blossom Festival, you'll find us. At the Wawa Welcome America Festival, you'll find us. And you can learn more about Global Philadelphia there. We also have two major events of which we're extremely proud that position our city internationally to its leaders. And this year, we have someone that I know you're very familiar with, Cicely Tynan, that we're honoring on September 10 at the World Heritage City Celebration. Michael Nutter and Leslie Ann Miller are co-chairs, and it's going to be a lovely event celebrating Cicely, all that she's done for our region in the past 30 years, and the fact that we are the first World Heritage City in the US. And if you come, among other things, you're going to learn about the making of the National World Heritage City map, and you'll be getting a copy of that map as well. So if you want to join us on that evening, please do. The other event that we host is right in the beginning of December. It's called the Globie Awards. And there, we're honoring six folk that have done something that really impacts our city, but that also impacts the world. So again, showcasing to everyone the fact that, yes, Philadelphia is a very international city, and here are people that have really made an effort in their worlds to impact the city and the world. And it's a very popular event. It's a lunchtime event. It's a source of great celebration, kicks off the holiday season. And if you want to kind of join and make fun and be with Global Philadelphia, the Globie Awards is a great opportunity to do that.
13: So great events. And again, you do spotlight all of the festivals on your website. So, you know, there's always something to do in Philadelphia, thanks to, well, Global Philadelphia.
12: I'm glad you mentioned that, because that's another aspect of our website, which is really useful. Basically, it's completely free. If you have an international event that you want showcased in Philadelphia and the region, just send it over to info@globalphiladelphia.org, and we will gladly put it out there for more people to know about. 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
13: And for more information, we go to globalphiladelphia.org. Now that's where you can find the National Historic Landmarks map. You can find the educational materials. They actually do have a dedicated website for that. Learn PHLHeritage.org. There is an education tab at the other site, but this is a direct shot for it. You can find out about the wonderful events that are taking place, including, well, this the upcoming conclusion of the Sustainable Development Goals Project, the mural program. You can find out more about all of the great festivals and events that are taking place in the city as well. And again, it's all at globalphiladelphia.org. And you can learn about membership there as well. My guest today, it's President Sabethi Luxing. Thank you for coming in today.
12: Laura, it's been a pleasure. Thank you for your time. And it's always great to have a conversation with you because you get it.
13: Well, les bleus.
12: Allez les bleus.
13: Allez les bleus. Les bleus. And I am Laura Lewis. This has been Philadelphia Focus.
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15: Coming to you from the city of brotherly love, it's The Scene with Doreen. Going behind the scenes with the biggest stars and getting to know the person behind the personality. I'm Shadow Stevens, and now, here's your host, Billboard charting recording artist and reigning queen on the scene, Doreen Taylor.
16: Hey, hey, and welcome to The Scene with Doreen. Yes, I am the reigning queen on the scene, Doreen Taylor, here each and every week bringing you the very best interviews from the entertainment world and beyond. And it's another fun week here on the show. We always are bringing up amazing guests and a personal kind of favorite for me growing up in the 90s, being like a 90s child. I love that time period of the golden age of television when sitcom TV, must-see TV back in the late 80s, early 90s was everywhere. It was water cooler commentary. You would go to work on Friday and hang around and talk about what you saw on TV. And one of those big shows that was responsible for that was, of course, Seinfeld. It was revolutionary in the terms of sitcom television. And today on the show, we're going to welcome one of the integral pieces of that show, one of the funniest characters from that show, I believe, the wonderfully talented Steve Heitner. Yes, he's a comedian, actor. You know him from a million different movies and TV, but he's best known as Kenny Banya on Seinfeld. Yeah, that's gold, Jerry, gold, and all the catchphrases that he had. So it's going to be a real treat for me. I met him about 15, 16 years ago, and it's going to be good to reconnect and talk about things and how life is treating him because he's doing stand-up now. And it'll be fun to talk about all that. Another thing, though, that would be very fun right now is to bring in my wonderful producer, Matt Mynarik. Hi, Matt.
17: Hey, Doreen. How's it going?
16: Good. Are you getting rested? I know that you probably had a very busy, you needed some time off after the big wedding.
17: Oh, yeah, the wedding. I wasn't invited to, but, you know, that must have got lost in the mail. Yeah.
16: Yeah. Mine too. I think they all got lost in the mail. Yes. And for people listening, we're referring to, you know, the wonderful fairy tale royal wedding in Madison Square Garden with Taylor and Kelsey.
17: That's crazy.
16: I can't believe I haven't seen her dress yet. I can't believe, maybe they're going to make a movie out of it or something. Not that I care, but I'm nosy. I want to see what was like, you know, what a billionaire buys for a wedding dress. I'd like to see it.
17: Oh, I'm sure there'll be something. There'll be some sort of production where it's shown. I mean, you think they're going to rent out Madison Square Garden, have this big wedding, all these people, and just not have something later on? You know, they're going to make money out of it like they need it.
16: I believe it. I believe it. And I can't believe somebody there didn't leak it. I mean, they would have, maybe they like jammed the cell phone signals or maybe they took their phones away. But I cannot believe there wasn't one person in that crowd that didn't like sneak in some kind of device to capture something and leak it.
17: Yeah, security must have been good. Like when you go to concerts and stuff, they lock your phones up in little pouches. So you can't.
16: I can't do that. You're not touching my phone. I'm sorry. That's like a child to me. You can't take my child.
17: You keep it, but they give you this pouch that locks.
16: Oh.
17: Like I went to a Ghost concert at Xfinity Mobile Arena, and they give you this. It's just this big pouch. It's bigger than your phone. You slide it in there, and it locks at the top. And you can't open it until you you leave. And when you're leaving outside the door, they have these little magnet locks and it unlocks it from the top for you. And then you get your phone out and you give them the pouch back.
18: Oh, that's good. You know, because I hate waiting in line. It's bad enough you got to wait for valet or you have to wait for something, a parking ticket, whatever it is. I would like really hate it if you had to wait in line to now unlock your phone on top of everything else you do. When I'm done, I'm done. I want to get out and get home.
17: Yeah.
18: And I, you know, if maybe if it just had like a, like some kind of thing where you didn't have to deal with people and you just put your phone under something and unlocked.
17: Yeah. It went quicker than I thought. Yeah. It was, I thought leaving would be a pain, but it went much quicker than I thought.
18: Well, you know, if you're so sad that your invite was lost in the mail, I had a very interesting story. You know, though, but you can own a piece of the wedding, apparently.
17: Oh, wonderful.
18: Everything is always for sale.
17: Piece of cake?
18: There's an artist. There was an artist there who dressed up in a tuxedo. He wasn't invited. He just showed up and he was outside the venue. Not in. He didn't get in. He was outside and he collected trash. From the wedding on July 3rd, he arranged the pieces into small sculptures encased in these airtight plastic cubes to preserve it.
17: What?
18: And he collected things like cigarette butts, paper cups, plastic straws, scraps of fabric. There was an ovulation test kit, which I'm very confused about. Plastic bags, candy wrappers, and even an AirPod was left there. And he collected all this from outside. But my question is, how does he know it's from the guests? How do you know it wasn't like, you know, me, some tourist going up there and threw out my ovulation test kit?
17: Yeah, that doesn't make sense. I was going to ask, is it from like the guests that when they're leaving, they just throw stuff on the ground? Like what? That's freaking stupid.
18: I know. Like what's to prevent him from saying, yeah, I got this from Madison Square Garden. And he really got it from like, you know, outside Home Depot, the trash can. You know, I mean,
17: or like you said, it could just be a random dude's cigarette butt.
18: I know. And I'm thinking, okay, A, this guy cares a little too much. B, it's a little weird. It's a little creepy, too. And he sold out. Apparently, there are creepier people out there that want this crap. And what is going on in our world where that is sold to people? And they're like, yes, I want it. I want an ovulation test kit, used ovulation test kit from someone I don't know who used it. I don't know where it came from, but I want that because it may be from Taylor Swift.
17: Maybe people are just too obsessed with certain things. Like maybe they thought, okay, this paper cup was at Madison Square Garden at the same time Taylor Swift got married. So it's like in 30 years, they could be like, this cup was like 100 feet from Taylor Swift. People are too obsessed. I mean, people are freaking idiots these days when it comes to certain stuff.
18: That is overboard. I got to say, you know, we interview celebrities all the time and occasionally I'll fangirl over a few of them and I'm like, ooh, you know, but I can't see loving anyone that much and wanting a paper cup from a place that may or may not be from a guest of that wedding and really never had anything to do. Now, if she used it and it had her lipstick on it, that could be worth something. And I get it. There's a collectability factor there, but just on a random chance and I'm going to display that in my home. Who are these people displaying this as artwork?
17: Yeah. And what do they say it is? Like, oh, what's this on your wall? Well, it's a sculpture of trash that some dude picked up outside of MSG. And I don't know whose it is, but it's cool. It's Taylor Swift walked past it.
18: It may or may not be. It may be from the wedding. Maybe not, yeah. But it could be.
17: Man, people just...
18: You know what? I think that's my next job. I think I'm just going to start collecting trash from things and to say it's from, you know, whatever, some major event, you know, like, oh, George Clooney, you know, sat on this or, you know, Brad Pitt, you know, whatever, peed on this. And yeah, I'm just going to start selling it and see if I can get money. You know what? I'll probably make a lot more money doing that. I think there is...
17: There's people out there. You would probably sell it. Somebody,
18: you know what? I think from our guests, we should ask them every time they come on the air. Now they got to give us a piece of their trash. I think that's it. We got to get something. And
17: something
18: we'll create a collection.
17: In the video, you'd be like, "Hey, you see that fork behind you with the ravioli on it? Hey, can I get that fork?
18: Can I get that from you, please?
17: Yeah, can you send it to me? Don't clean it.
18: Don't clean it. Yeah. I want your DNA. I need it to clone you someday. I got to have your DNA. Okay, we're getting really creepy here. And before I creepify my guest today, I think we need to stop this line of communication. But, you know, maybe we can ask, you know, our guest for Ovaltine. I mean, that was, you know, I know he's big with Ovaltine and I know, you know, he's the best, Matt. He's the best.
17: Yeah,
18: so
17: he's the best.
18: I think... Yeah, he's the best. He's gold.
17: Yeah, he'll be more interesting than us. So why don't we just get to it?
18: I think so. We'll see if he's got any good trash to give away, too.
17: Okay. All right.
18: Let's get to it. Flashback 32 years ago to 1994, when the entire world was glued to their TV screens every Thursday night to catch must-see TV and the antics of Jerry, George, Elaine, and Kramer in season 6 of one of the most successful and influential sitcoms in history, Seinfeld. Cut to a young actor and comedian, Steve Heitner, who landed the role of the comedian hack, Kenny Banya, and the man responsible for some of the most iconic and enduring pop culture catchphrases of our time. So much so that even over 3 decades later, Steve can't walk down the street, shop at a store, or go pretty much anywhere today without hearing one of them shouted back at him. Check it out.
19: Oh, no, it's Kenny Banya.
20: Who's he?
19: He's this awful comedian. Hey, Jerry.
20: Hey, Kenny. Elaine, George.
21: Hi.
20: How's it going?
22: Great. I've been working out. Went from a size 40 to a 42.
20: No kidding.
22: Yeah, I'm huge.
18: Although Steve Heitner is best known for his time as Banya on Seinfeld, he is far from a one-hit, soup-obsessed wonder. A truly talented and versatile actor with dramatic chops and incredible comedic timing, he has starred alongside the likes of Clint Eastwood in The Line of Fire, Ben Affleck and Sandra Bullock in Forces of Nature, and is the only actor to appear in all 3 of the Prophecy movies opposite Christopher Walken. On the small screen, he was the sweetheart of sitcom television, appearing in just about every hit TV show at the time, including Friends, King of Queens, 2 and a Half Men, Mike and Molly, and Modern Family, just to name a few. Beginning his career as a stand-up comedian, he is now returning full circle to the comedy stage in select cities, including 3 stops in the greater Philadelphia area this weekend. So here to chat all about that and more is the wonderfully talented actor and comedian Steve Heitner. Hi, Steve. Welcome to The Scene with Doreen.
23: Oh, first of all, I want you doing all my intros from now on the rest of my career.
18: I'll bring along a drum kit. We'll do a drum roll.
23: Wow, I didn't know there was music involved. That was a beautiful intro, and I'm really happy to be here.
18: Oh, me too. It's funny because I was looking back, and it has been something like 15 years since I first met you, and you were here in the Philly area, and you were doing a wonderful charity event. It was the Gary Maddox and Drew Katz Celebrity Bowling Classic. Yeah, and I got to meet you, and it was really an awesome highlight for me to do that.
23: That was a great event. They did it every year for a while. And Drew Katz is a dear friend of mine. And at that time, I mean, that was 15 something years ago. So we were pretty decent friends then. We've gone on in those 15 years to become very close friends. He was the officiant. I got married 4 years ago, and I made him be the officiant at our wedding.
18: No way. That is talk about friends. Hello.
23: Yeah. Very close friends.
18: He's an icon in the Philly area. Everyone here knows him. He owns a billboard company around here, so you see his name all over the place. So everyone knows him, and they knew his father, of course, as well.
23: Yeah, you know. Yes. Lewis was an amazing man. And Drew is, everybody says they're friends with everybody, but we are very, very tight.
18: Well, you proved it. You have the proof in the pudding. He was at your wedding, and not only was he there as a guest drinking your booze, he actually stood up and was the officiant. So there you go.
23: Well, you know, you got to keep them humble. Keep them working.
18: You know, I was going to say, and you kind of segued to my next question, because a lot has happened in this 15, 16 years. You did get married. And so how is married life treating you now?
23: You know what? I love it. If you would have told me I would have gotten legally married again, I would have told you you're out of your mind. But, you know, I met a tremendous, wonderful woman. It's a little odd. Her name happens to be Elaine, and people find that a little crazy. But you know, what she's supposed to do, change her name?
18: Yes, so, there you go.
23: Yeah, but I'm loving it. Like I said, I was very surprised that I would have got married again. I met a tremendous, tremendous lady. And if you can find that life partner at any point of your life, I think you're very fortunate. And I seem to have found mine.
18: Oh, God, you're making me jealous here. Oh, it's so sweet. I love to hear that because you hear all the horror stories. Yeah. Especially, I interview a lot of musicians and everything in their lives are usually horror stories. So it's nice to hear something good about marriage, relationships. It's nice. It's refreshing.
23: Yeah. I get how lucky we are to be in this relationship. I get it. I mean, it's just fortunate that it came both our ways.
18: Yes. Now, is she funny like you?
23: Oh, yeah. She's, I'll tell you this story. She's a Texas girl. And I don't know if this expression comes from there or not, but we were dating a while, you know, a couple of years and maybe a little less than that. And I was acting out, as we all do at times. And we were sitting there and she looks at me and she goes, "Ooh, you struggle." I was like, "What?"
18: I've not heard that. That's the first time I've heard that.
23: How great a line is that?
18: You struggle. I'm going to steal that. I like that. This, you know, that's the Southern charm for you. They kind of like cut you with a knife, but do it with a smile.
23: Yeah,
18: and you're
23: I
18: like,
23: know.
18: Oh, thank you. That was actually pleasant. Thank you.
23: Oh,
18: you're
23: I've
18: thinking
23: been called
18: of it
23: a
18: the
23: jerk
18: end of
23: before, but nobody told me I struggle.
18: Well, hopefully I will not say that during this interview. Hopefully we don't get to that point. We don't devolve. Oh, awesome. So I don't know if that's a Texas thing. I'm going to ask my fans and listeners, if you're from Texas and you guys are saying that, write me and tell me. I have to know, is that a Texas thing?
23: Yeah, but it's a great line either way.
18: Either way, you know what? You need to do t-shirts. I struggle. All right. So the big elephant in the room, you're probably so tired of talking about

0: of like, he's killing this, but can we really cast Kenny Banya in this dramatic role? So, it's had its effects that way, but much more so in the positive. And then as for people, bringing it up or whatever, I just take it as a positive. What am I going to do? I don't want to get too zen about it, but if I walk out my front door, somebody's going to yell, "That's gold, Jerry Gold." So if I'm going to make that a negative, that's a pretty stupid choice because it's going to happen anyway. So I just kind of look for when it's happening. Oh, here's something I don't love. Like if they say soup's not a meal, that's gold, Jerry, fine. When it's a question, I'm always like, what? Like, hey, did you ever get that soup back? I'm like,
1: Oh no.
0: I always say, it's a fictional program. What,
1: It's
0: how can I
1: true.
0: really help you with the answer to that?
1: It's true. It's like when Will Shatner, when he did the SNL skit, and he's like, get a life, go home. It's a TV show, folks. It's over. Or like, whatever happened with Uma,
0: Yeah, I
1: yeah, I
0: know.
1: can
0: It's like
1: imagine.
0: there's no real answer. But also, look, I do shows now. I'm really enjoying stand up. But people come up and they share stories about, well, you really have no idea what you did for me and my dad. He wasn't well, and we would watch the show, and we would watch you. And like, how can you feel anything but positive towards stories like that?
1: It's true. It's true. And you don't realize in the moment when you're doing it, you're just, creating. You don't realize the impact you're going to have. And then, years later and even 3 decades later, they're still telling you. So that's quite the impact. I mean,
0: Yeah,
1: what
0: so I
1: other
0: always look at
1: medium
0: it
1: can you
0: that
1: do
0: way.
1: that? Yeah. I mean, there's, yeah, go ahead.
0: If people are, if I'm having dinner with my family and they're walking over, I know they're kind of a jerk because I'm sitting there eating with my family. But if I'm out somewhere and people come up, it's part of the gig.
1: Yeah. True, you're in their living rooms every single Thursday night. They become sort of like you're, I hate that feeling, but like that they own you. And they almost like, because you're there for their entertainment and they feel like you owe them in a weird way. And I always feel sometimes weird with that. There's like a line, how far do you have to cross?
0: I've had things like I was connecting in Dallas for a flight somewhere, and somebody decides to snap a picture of you of when you're not smiling, and then they post it and say, "Oh, he's not happy all the time." It's like, you know what? People are going to do what they're going to do, but you just keep moving.
1: Absolutely. And before Banya, you originally auditioned, I did not know this, for 3 different Seinfeld characters, and you didn't get any of them. And I'm
0: Really?
1: really curious, which ones did you read for? Do you
0: That's so
1: remember?
0: funny you asked because I'll try and tell this story quickly. The comedian Yakov Smirnoff?
1: Of course, yeah.
0: Yeah, I met him and he was playing a club after I was playing it. He said, "Will you do my podcast in the daytime tomorrow?" I said, "Yeah, sure." So I
1: Yeah.
0: do his podcast and we were talking and we got around to it. And I said that I had auditioned for 3 or 4 other roles. And of course, he asked me which ones. And I was like, I don't really remember them all. One of them was the guy who had the scent of the beach when Kramer had his scent of the beach thing.
1: Oh,
0: And it was a guy who
1: yes.
0: owned the perfume company.
1: Yes.
0: And then the other ones I didn't remember. And then what ended up happening on his podcast, the Seinfeld world got a hold of that. And they were so curious of what those other roles were that Yakov's podcast blew up. I mean, that got like 8 million views. And so he was like, "Wow." And I said, "Yeah, I just think it was because of that question. And people just got real fascinated by what other roles did Banya audition for on Seinfeld."
1: Yeah,
0: And
1: and
0: the
1: would you
0: truth
1: have
0: is,
1: fit
0: I don't
1: better?
0: remember. I don't remember, but I do remember going in the fourth time, and obviously they were interested in me to keep having me back, but
1: It's
0: I was
1: true.
0: very much in a place of, man, I'm really trying to book this show, and I was booking so many shows at the time, but this is the one I really wanted to book, and then Banya just happened. It just ended up being the right part.
1: Yes, fourth time is the charm. We're going to go with that. One of the biggest takeaways from your whole experience, not, the catchphrases and all that. I was just fascinated by your ingenuity and your ability to pivot. Because here you are at an audition. You're hearing all the other people do the audition. First of all, you're paying attention. You're not on your phone or you're doing something else or whatever at the time. You're paying
0: Of
1: attention.
0: course, this was in 1994. There were
1: Right, so you weren't on a phone con yeah.
0: no
1: You're doing a crossword puzzle with, tablets. You were doing hieroglyphics. Yes, you were etching in stone. But and you were paying attention and you realized everybody else was doing this angry kind of character and you
0: Yeah.
1: decided to play completely different.
0: Yeah, I just I heard the anger and I was like, I mean, that could be funny for a minute, but you know, anger can't be funny for that long. And just on a dime, I just decided, what if he's annoying because he adores Jerry?

0: And then you would say, well, that was what the character was, but it did, it just said the most annoying person in the world. So I had my options. And with the best moment, and I've said this before, but Jerry and Larry David were in that room hearing 15 guys do anger. And when I walked in and I did that puppy dog, hey, Jerry, they just fell off the couch, just maybe just because of the contrast of what they had been hearing.
1: Right. You were refreshing, you know,
0: Yeah,
1: and
0: it
1: it was just
0: just, yeah,
1: something
0: it just
1: different.
0: popped.
1: Oh, come on. It's funny too. You got to admit, it's
0: No,
1: funny.
0: it's funny. It was funny. It was funny.
1: Definitely better than the anger aspect.
0: Yeah.
1: I can't even see it if it went, it's kind of scary to think if it went that route, how that would have been completely different. I don't think it would have been as popular. I really don't.
0: I don't either. And but one of the great things about doing a show like that is like when work is really great, the writers didn't see me do that until the table read, the first table read. So the writers are at the table read, and Seinfeld table reads were like rock concerts. Everybody wanted to be at a, a new Seinfeld script table read. And so the writers see me doing this huge upbeat kind of I adore Jerry thing, and they immediately take it and build on it and created more with it instead of wait a minute, that's not what we were thinking. It was just acting, lifting it off the page, and then the writers adding to that and building and building, and that's how it's supposed to be.
1: Oh, yeah. And I think you might have the only distinction of being in a sitcom, and the only one in history, to have two memorable episodes involving soup. And you're in both of them. And I don't get it. Now, was that a choice by the writers to say, okay, we're doing soup again. Let's bring him back. Or was that
0: Well,
1: just a funny
0: that's
1: coincidence?
0: interesting because that was not it at all. What it was is, lucky for me, Jerry loved the character of Banya. He just loved the character. And so he would jam me into episodes I wasn't in. So I would get a call at my house, I think 4 or 5 times. Hey, Jerry just stuck you into the episode. Go down tomorrow. They added you into a scene. And I'd be awesome. Well, a lot of times, those shows are so tight for time that I would shoot the scene, but it wouldn't make the final cut because they already had time issues. But the Soup Nazi episode was another example of, in the middle of the week, Jerry goes, oh, call Steve. We're going to have Banya cut in line. And so they call me, and I come down, and I do the cut in line scene. And it's funny because so many people, obviously I made the cut on that one because of time-wise they could fit it in. But so many people ask me what my favorite catchphrase is. Is it soup's not a meal? Is it gold, Jerry Gold? Is it I'm huge, the best Jerry, the best? The character had so many catchphrases. But I had a line in the Soup Nazi episode that was so stupid that I always loved it. When I try and cut in line, I go up to him and I go, hey, Jerry, I didn't know you like soup. It's so stupid that I always love that line. But yeah, so that was an example of me just him going, hey, call Steve, let's stick him in the episode.
1: Do you like soup? I mean, people have to ask you all the time, do you like
0: Well,
1: it?
0: yeah, but I'm not allowed to ask what the soup is at a restaurant because people just go, ha ha ha ha. I'm like, no, genuinely, I'm curious what the soup is.
1: Did he crumble any crackers in it? You
0: Yeah, I
1: know, the
0: like that
1: whole
0: line
1: thing.
0: too. That line really has, by Elaine, has really stood this test of time because everybody always says that part. And it is a good, I mean, it's a good question if you're literally going to take the time to figure out the answer. And then people have asked me what I think about is soup a meal or not. I feel like, I think this is a good answer and it doesn't answer it. It's like, well, I don't know, is salad a meal? I mean, a lot
1: That's
0: of people
1: true.
0: get, right? People get salad as a meal. But the insane thing is that 30 something years later, we're still asking that question.
1: That debate, it is,
0: Yeah.
1: it's true. We still have, I think it's as much as you eat until you get full. I
0: Yeah.
1: think, you know, you can have tortilla chips as a meal. I'm full. You know, I eat a bunch of tortilla chips, little salsa. I'm good for the day, you know? It all depends. We're good. So, as the Seinfeld chapter closed, you really became a go-to for character acting on sitcom TV. You were in everything. Like I said in the intro, you were in King of Queens, you were in Mike and Molly, you were in Modern Family, you were, I mean, the list goes on and on and on, Friends. And, you know, you were saying sort of, you touched on it. Do you feel that you were sometimes being typecast as this Banya character?
0: Well, I don't know if I was being typecast as Banya. I had started my career as an actor when I was in New York, and I had studied with who ended up being legends, like Uta Hagen, Sanford Meisner. These were ended up being the legends of acting training and whatnot. I was a very serious actor, And then all of a sudden I was doing, you know, some comedic stuff and then the Seinfeld thing. And I just kind of got labeled as a comedic actor. I don't know if all the roles were necessarily Banya-esque, but certainly leaning towards comedy. So I just kind of went with it. I feel like there was a, I don't know, a kind of an analogy that I liked. It wasn't mine, but when you're trying to break into the business, any business sort of, you're like a closed umbrella where you have a point, a pointy end. And if anything you can do to push your or, you know, explode your way in. And then once you're in, it'd be nice if you could open that umbrella and show all the other things you can do, if that's some imagery right there. So you're just grateful to be a pointy umbrella and get in and then try and go from there and show all the different colors. But and that's what makes a full career. And that's what I tried to do. But yeah, it was clear that I was being cast comedically and I just went with it.
1: You are, like you said, you're highly trained. You come from a background where you studied. Now, how much do you immerse yourself into a character while you're preparing for a role? How much goes into the creation of each part?
0: It depends what I'm working on, because like sometimes with TV, things change so much and so quickly that you don't want to get too far down a road that you then have to back up on. So I find like in those days, I was such a quick study of lines that I wouldn't learn them too quickly because I knew they were going to change and I could learn them really fast. Now, if it was more of a film or a theater thing, that's probably not going to change as drastically. So you can dive into it a little bit more. But most of my stuff was, without getting too far into acting technique, well, the Sanford Meisner technique where you were reacting off the other person. Mm-hmm. So I was always kind of keeping myself open and alive to react off of what the other person was giving me. And, you know, when you're working with people like Michael Richards as Kramer, you just want to be very light on your feet because you never know what you're going to get.
1: Now, did anything end up, even maybe not in Seinfeld or maybe in King of Queens or maybe in one of the others, did something land that ended up in the final cut that was completely improv, that was completely you being on your feet?
0: Oh, yeah, no doubt. I mean, I'm trying to think of specific things, but you were always free to try things. And that was one of the reputations of Seinfeld is that, oh, you got to do every comma. You have to do every word, every period. It's like, yeah, on tape night. But all week you could try anything you wanted. Like I don't remember what it was, but I was working on something with Jerry in a scene with Jerry, and it was in the script, but I tried something and it worked so well that the crew, everybody that was around the rehearsal just started cracking up. And then we rehearsed it again and I tried something else. Mm-hmm. And Jerry stops. He goes, "What are you doing?" I go, "Oh, I was trying something else." He goes, No. You have that one. He goes, "Now the challenge is to keep that fresh till Friday." He goes, He just had a great comedy button. So once you found it, he wanted you to, you know, etch it in stone, but you were free to try and find it as much as you wanted.
1: That's cool. Yeah. Now, you were a big part of what they call the golden age of network television sitcoms. That was the must-see TV. And since then, family network TV has obviously drastically changed. It's been fractured into a million different things with streaming and reality shows, quote unquote. Do you ever think we're ever going to see that kind of heyday of what was being created back then ever have a resurgence?
0: Well, I don't think we can in the idea of it's not a three-lane highway anymore when there were three networks, you know? So the fact that we've branched into, you know, multiple lanes and planes and trains and, you know, there's all sorts of places to get your content now that I don't think it can ever really go back to that water cooler thing where people were talking about everything the next day because there weren't that many options. Yeah. So I don't think it can actually go back to that. Now, I'm not saying that's a bad thing. It's just, it was just a different time and more people were watching the same thing. And there was some sort of community feel to that.
1: Do you watch a lot of TV now?
0: I don't. Well, I have some things I watch, but I don't know what a lot of TV is. You know what I mean? I mean, I don't watch, I don't know what.
1: Ask
0: I watch
1: the younger generations, the young yeah. people. It's like they live, breathe, eat, do everything with like streaming and whatever. And yeah, they like live, it's attached to their face. So yeah, well, I guess that's a lot.
0: I suffer from that sometimes where I'm on my phone too much. Well, if I'm on my phone too much and I'm scrolling or whatever they call it, doom scrolling or whatever, you're like, what are you doing right now?
1: So what's your guilty pleasure? What do you like? What do you, if you're going to doom scroll, what's your guilty pleasure?
0: Oh, I don't know. You know, I'll usually start with Instagram or Facebook. And then the next thing you know, you're down some rabbit hole of some other thing at some other site. You know, it all depends what your on ramp is, right? Like I'll start with Instagram and then all of a sudden, you know, I'm deep in the hole on something that I never thought I'd have an interest in at all. So it's really just what you're starting with. It's if I start with Instagram, that doesn't mean I end up my doom scrolling still on Instagram.
1: You end up anywhere, every rabbit hole known to man. Yes,
0: yeah, exactly.
1: It's sort of the way.
0: And you just got to pull yourself up and go, okay, that's enough of that.
1: That's enough. When you start to go blind and
0: or your thumb is starting to have some pain.
1: You have to fall off. You got a callus going. Yeah, I think it's time to, you know, call it quits. Now, yeah. You did say you've done a lot of dramatic roles. You've done a lot of comedic roles. Do you prefer one over the other?
0: No, I don't. I prefer good writing. You know, I prefer really good writing. I prefer trying to lift really good writing off the page and bring something more to it than just the writing. You know, back in those days with comedy, I always felt like, you know, you want to be inspired all the time. But I felt like I was that go-to sitcom actor because writing jokes every week is hard. And I feel like I got a reputation of I could take a C joke and make it a B joke. And I could take a B joke and make it an A joke, you know, and that was a great reputation to have.
1: Oh, God. Yeah. And you did. And you lived up to that. And you did it over and over and over again. And I wanted because, you know, you decided at one point you wanted to turn the page and start a new chapter. So I want to get into that with your stand-up comedy. I want to take a little bit of a break, but I'm Doreen Taylor, and you're listening to The Scene with Doreen. I've been chatting with the actor and comedian Steve Heitner. When we come back, we're going to talk more with Steve about his return to the stand-up stage, what's next on tap, and we're going to wrap it all up right after this. Hey guys, it's Doreen Taylor. Are 2 and 2 just not equaling 4 lately? 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
4: My name is Steve Heitner. Heitner. You know how crazy we get when people screw with our names? I don't know what that is. When I check into a hotel, it's like, yes, I'm checking in, Heitner. Heiner? No, Heitner. Heiter. No. No, Heitner. Say again. And it's not just people. When I email something and you hit spell check at the end of your email, when it gets down to my name, Heitner at the bottom, it says, did you mean Hitler?
3: Welcome back to The Scene with Doreen. I'm your host, Doreen Taylor. And coming out of break, you heard a small clip of my very talented and funny guest, actor and comedian, Steve Heitner. Steve, funny you should mention your name being mangled by people. I bet a lot of people in interviews accidentally call you Steve Banya or Kenny Heitner. Or do do that often?
0: Usually,
3: I have this feeling.
0: Yeah, you know, you're right. But what they usually say is, what slips in is they'll just call me Kenny.
3: Kenny?
0: Because they just get comfortable and like they got Kenny Banya in their head and they'll just go right to the Kenny. And I'm like, you know, I really don't mind. I mean, it was such a positive time that I don't mind it at all. But, you know, now I'm really enjoying doing stand up.
3: And you are going to be in our backyard this weekend playing three shows. Thursday night, July 16th, you're going to be at the Emmaus Theater in Emmaus, PA. On July 17th, Friday night, you're going to be at the Washington Township Senior Center, Washington Township, New Jersey. And on Saturday, you're coming back to New Jersey on July 18th for the Performing Arts Center in Margate City, New Jersey. Whew, you've got a busy weekend, my friend.
0: I know. I'm looking forward to it, actually. I'm looking forward to it a lot. I've been doing a bunch of shows, and lately we've been doing this fun little thing at the end. Like, I do like an hour, and then at the end we'll do like a little Seinfeld trivia. And, you know, a lot of the fans really enjoy it. Initially, when it was suggested to me, I was like, I don't know if I want to do that. Yeah. And then we tried it and we did a little bit of it. And the audience loves it. I mean, I just think people love showing off their Seinfeld chops, you know, of what they know. And so we've done a little bit of that at the end of the show. I mean, I do a full 50, 60 minute show, and then we fool around with that at the end, and it seems like the audiences love it.
3: Now, can they ask you questions? Because I saw there is like a Q&A kind of thing. Are they allowed to ask you things?
0: It's so loose at the end that what we usually do is start off with a trivia question, and we make it clear that you can ask whatever you want. So we'll do a trivia question. Whoever answers that, usually people that are good at trivia, they have another question in their head, right? So after they answer the question, they can then ask another trivia question, or they can ask me a Q&A type question, and it just becomes a really comfortable final 10, 15 minutes of the end of the evening. And they can do a Q&A question. But again, they usually people that like trivia have a question they'd like to ask.
3: Okay, so inquiring minds want to know, what's the weirdest question someone's ever asked you?
0: Oh, man. I don't know if I have a weird question, but I have a weird experience. You know, when people come up with all the catchphrases, sometimes people want to be more unique, right? They want to show that they really know the show. So I'm sitting at the airport not that long ago, and I'm doom scrolling, as we do at the airport. And this guy just comes up behind me and whispers in my ear, "Hey, Kramer, your Nancy boy Cream got all over the ticket." And I'm like, whoa.
3: Oh my God.
0: It was so creepy. And he whispered it in my ear. I'm like, yeah, that's a good one, buddy. You got me there.
3: I've never heard that before. Wow. Thank you very much. Yeah, and then you moved to another game.
0: He's trying to be unique. And he was. But I mean, people are, it is interesting when they cross the line into thinking the show is a real happenstance.
3: Mm-hmm. And you started out, you're no stranger to the stand-up world. You started out that way, like when you're in your 20s. Now, how does it feel to be back?
0: When I was doing stand-up back then, I hadn't proved myself as an actor yet. But stand-up, you know, comedy had this huge boom in the mid-80s. And all of a sudden, there were all these stages. And my friends were like, well, you never shut up. Why don't you try that? So I did. And it turns out I had some abilities at it, but it just felt like when I was 24, like my whole act was, why won't she touch me? You know, because that was my entire life experience at 24. And then when I got older, when I went back to stand up when I was in my 50s, I loved it so much more because I had so much more to talk about, right? I had, I've lived a life, and stand up, you know, I can touch on anything. Now, she still won't touch me, but I have more to talk about.
1: That's marriage. So, you know, that's how it works now, you know? Yeah. Well, I also have to, you know, it's important to note that your shows are politic free. You do not go into the politics realm. You really don't touch on that. You keep it nice and clean so everybody can enjoy themselves. You don't want to, you know, be polarizing.
0: I don't touch on that at all. I feel like, you know, people work hard. They want to go out somewhere. If they're going to pay to see a show, have a couple of cocktails, they just want to laugh. And I make sure that they get that. You know, if somebody is really dying for a political comedian, they're out there. You know, you can find them. But, you know, I try and make it clear that I'm not going to polarize the room. I'm not going to, you know, let's just have an hour of laughs and leave it at that. And I find that my audience really appreciates it and enjoys it.
1: Oh, absolutely. Like, I say that with my show all the time. There are like people say, oh, you're going to ask a political question of somebody, you know, maybe they have a political stance. I'm like, no, they can go on another show. There are a million political shows out there.
0: Yeah.
1: This is my lane. I'm staying in my lane and I like it better. And again, you're not going to alienate 50% of the population by opening your mouth, whatever you say. So it's nice. Have fun. Enjoy yourself.
0: And, you know, I have to admit, I have people that have never seen me do stand up before. They'll come and they go, you know, we didn't know, you know, we knew you from TV and as Banyan, you know, you played a bad comedian. We didn't know if you were going to be a good comedian. And, you know, I like to, first of all, when I do a show, I don't even bring up Seinfeld for the first half hour. I want to kick some butts with some straight stand up. And, you know, the best compliment I get, and I've gotten it many times, is, hey, if you never mentioned it at all, that was a great show.
1: Yeah. Yeah,
0: so that's,
1: I've watched
0: that's really
1: your
0: clips. What I'm going for. And stand-up is just, you know, acting, I love it. I loved my time. But it's so collaborative. You're working with 100 different people, you know, hair, makeup, wardrobes, other actors, directors, sets. And stand-up is the least collaborative, right? It's just you and the audience. I'm the writer, producer, director, and I'm kind of enjoying that just one-on-one thing now.
1: Yeah. And it's all live. You know, when you're doing a show
0: live,
1: like Seinfeld, you can do another take maybe, or two takes or three takes till you get what you want. Nope. You got one shot at it. And if it bombs, it bombs. If it goes well, it goes well. You have no choice.
0: And that's what stand up really is. You know, if your jokes are going great and you're killing, I mean, that's wonderful, but that's not really stand up. Stand up is when it's not going well. Right. So, and if it's not going well a ton, you might not be a very good stand up. But there's always, if you work shows all the time, like I do, there's always a crowd that for some reason is a little trickier, there's the attention or whatever. That's when you show your skills as a stand up, not when it's going great. It's like, okay, let me see how I can focus this room. Let me see how I can get this going. This, you know, this feels a little, you don't know what the room is doing. Sometimes the room is hot. It's hard to make people laugh in a hot room.
1: What do you do in a circumstance like that? How do you pivot and go to get them to do it?
0: I feel like I actually have an answer to that. I think the best thing to do is put yourself in the same room as they are. Like, don't just launch into your material, you know, like just be there where they are. Comment on it. It's hot in here, or whatever it is. All right. For some reason, this side of the room, I can't get these people's attention. Or is it the chairs? Because I thought these chairs were weird too. Be in the same room as the audience, and that will close the gap, if you know what I mean.
1: Absolutely. Now, do you do a lot of crowd interaction? Do you do a lot of, like, you know, pulling people out and kind of singling them out?
0: It's interesting because stand-up has gone, social media has made stand-up seem like it's all crowd work.
1: It's true. Yes. Because a lot of the guests I have on, the modern comedians who are doing this thing and they just broke, they're all doing it. And it's like expected at this point.
0: Well, you know why it's happening? Main reason is that comedians don't want to burn all their material on social media all the time, right? They want to have material that the people don't know. So when they have to put things on social media constantly, they end up using crowd work because they can burn crowd work because they're not going to be repeating that exact thing. So that's what's going to happen. But unfortunately, there's a whole new audience that thinks that's what comedy is so much crowd work. So I do some. But, you know, I also try and have my crowd work come organically out of the topics I'm talking about, as opposed to just, what do you do for a living? You know, I don't find that interesting. So if I'm talking about my kids or something, or if I'm talking whatever it might be, I'll say, you have children. And then it's more organic to what I'm talking about just kind of a generic approach to the crowd work. But yeah, I can do crowd stuff as well. But I try and make sure I'm hitting a lot of material as well. But I think that's what's happened, is that social media has affected how much crowd work people see.
1: Right. And you're not the Don Rickles. You're not going out there and be like, how he was.
0: You know, it's funny because, I had met Don Rickles a couple of times, and he had said something to me that was that I just loved. He said, Steve, if you make fun of somebody in the crowd and the whole room is laughing, that's mm-hmm. not talent. He goes, if you make fun of somebody in the room and the whole crowd is laughing and that person is laughing, that's talent. So I was like, that is the truth. It's like, sure, you can make fun of somebody, but to what point? Like, you want them to be enjoying that as well. And Don Rickles said that to me a long time ago, and I thought that's really smart and really who Don Rickles was.
1: Yeah, no, that is a great thing, because you don't think it's so simple and you don't think of it that way. But you're right. It's like bullying. Otherwise, you're just making fun of somebody, and otherwise you're letting everybody in on that. And yeah, they've given you permission if they're laughing.
0: But at the same time, I support a comedian doing whatever they want. Like the woke crowd stuff is starting to die down now, which I'm happy about.
1: Me
0: because
1: too.
0: There was just a time there where, I couldn't believe, as I used to say, I can't believe we live in a time where politicians can say any stupid thing they want and comedians have to watch their mouth.
1: I know. How did things turn? I know.
0: So now it's turned a little bit now where if you get an audience member that's a little bit too offended by something, the crowd itself polices it. The crowd itself will be like, shout them down, because it's like, this is not a TED talk. This is a comedy.
1: You do a lot of corporate, though. You do a lot of corporate gigs. They bring you in a lot, I read.
0: Oh, well, you have to understand, I'm a whore at the end of the day.
1: Are we all?
0: Are we all? Yeah. So you do a show and they want to add another zero to the end of it. It's hard to say no.
1: How does that change for you? Because, they're there for, they're like kind of like fish in a barrel. They're sitting there and they're kind of not there for a good time. It's like maybe 12 o'clock on a Thursday afternoon and you're there to entertain. How does that, how do you change?
0: It's difficult. Usually, for me, it's a night gig, but it's a convention, it's a convention type thing. And you have to understand, and it's difficult, is that they didn't come to see you.
1: No.
0: Every other show I do, people, got up and took a shower, got ready, and went out to see Steve Heitner. On a corporate gig, they have a different agenda. They either want to talk to the boss, they want to hit on that other coworker. They have a different agenda. They're not there to see you. So you just have to get that into your ego and into your head. Mm-hmm. And if you win, you win. But if you don't fully win, just understand that what's purpose you were serving that night. And then sometimes it's just interesting, because if it's a big event, there's 200, 300 people, and they're all at round tables of 10, right? And then you got that moat of a dance floor before the stage. So you're so far away from the audience. They're at round tables. So half the room is looking the other way.
1: Yes.
0: You just have to take it for what it is. If I do those kind of gigs, I just make sure I get a wireless mic and I just go right in.
1: Smart.
0: I'm not going to stand there so far away. So I get a wireless mic. I get right in the middle of them and just go right at it. But, that's what corporate gigs are. But corporate's good, and I can work super clean. So, for me, I don't write dirty, but I can dirty it up.
1: Oh, yeah. You've played some characters in movies and stuff. You're not, you're a little got the dirtier edge to you if you want it.
0: So stand up, you want to be able to do that. Like, say it's a club Friday, second show, they're looking for a little more, blue stuff. But for me, I write clean and I can dirty it up. If you write dirty, that you can't get out of there.
1: There's nothing
0: you can do. Like, it just happens to be a dirty joke. But it's corporate's good. Very can be very lucrative. But you got to know that it's probably not a night where your ego is going to take off.
1: Mm-hmm. Yeah. Well, win-win, though. I do have to say, when you do local shows, you love to team up with a local charity, and you're big with giving back to the community that you're playing in. And I see that a lot of the shows that you're going to be doing this weekend, you've teamed up with a local charity. I know the Friday night you're with Wigs and Wishes, and yeah. That, you know, that's really awesome that you do that. And I just want people to realize you don't have to do that, and you do that.
0: And you know, it's not like I'm putting those together. We just try and make it clear when we book them that we're very happy to be associated with whatever, you know, you want it to be local. So I don't know what the local ones are. So we just make it clear to the venue that we would love to hook up in some way with something.
1: Well, awesome. Wigs and Wishes. I actually had their founder on the show probably about 2 years ago, celebrity hairstylist, Martino Cartier. And he does a great job locally with helping give wigs to cancer patients and helping a lot of people. So it's a great cause. So I wanted to give you a shout out and give them a shout out too, because that's a great organization.
0: Yeah. Well, great. I mean, I'm glad you know that organization that well.
1: Yes. Yes. See, I get around. We're all a whore at the end of the day. I'm going to say that. That's my new quote now. We're all a whore at the end of the day.
0: Well, I mean, to some extent, it's true, right? So I love the art form. You know what? Here's something. I am doing something I haven't done in a long, long time. It looks like we have the funding. It looks like I'll be doing an off-Broadway musical.
1: No, really?
0: How crazy
1: is that? Okay, spill. Can you give us any details, anything?
0: Yeah, I'll give you some details. I don't think I'll get in trouble for it. But it's a comedic musical. And years ago, you know, I used to sing, and I would do operettas. Now they were Gilbert and Sullivan operettas, which mean more kind of comedic operettas, but still you got to be able to sing it.
1: Yeah.
0: So now a friend of mine, here it is. It's based on a true story. And I've been asking people if they remember this happening. And I'm stunned by how many people remember the incident. It's based on, in 2006, there was a female astronaut who drove from Houston to Tampa.
1: With the diaper?
0: Yes.
1: And she was going to confront
0: the girl that was cheating. That was cheating with her guy that she was cheating with.
1: Yes.
0: And my friend has Arden Marine, a great actress. She plays the wife on Free Bert on Netflix right now. Mm-hmm. She has written a comedic musical based on that event.
1: Really? Now, who do you play?
0: Okay, so
1: you're not the diaper, are you?
0: No, dear Lord, no. So she is an astronaut, but she never gets to go up on the missions. And I play the head of the NASA astronauts. And so my thing is that I never got to go on the missions when I was an astronaut. So my song, I have a song called Bert's Lament. I was trying to think of the character's name's Lament. And I have a song lamenting how I never got to go up in the air, and why should she be able to go up in the air.
1: This is awesome. I had no idea. Look at you, multi-threats. You've got the singing. Do you have to dance? Is there choreography?
0: I think there's gonna be a little dancing, but I hope
1: there's
0: no
1: god I always find out from everyone that's the scariest part for all of these very seasoned, wonderfully gifted, accomplished actors and even singers. As soon as choreography gets thrown in, it's like they lose their minds. They can't do it. They're just so scared.
0: Yeah, the movement is hard to kill, because you gotta let go to some degree if it's gonna work.
1: No, I can't remember. That's me. Anytime they ever tried to teach me anything, I would remember about three moves in, and then it was just free form. I'd be like, I'm improving. I don't know.
0: Yeah, so that looks like it's going to happen. It's called Space Cowgirl. And, it's looking like it's going to happen. I don't know if I'm supposed to be talking about that, but there you go. I did.
1: Amazing. We got a scoop. We got an exclusive. And you know what? You're telling it. I started off Broadway. I was in a show. That's my background. And I did a show for Oscar Hammerstein. So I totally understand and relate. And we were on Theater Row. We were right there in the heart of Times Square. And hopefully maybe you'll even be in the same theater. That would be amazing, because we were off Broadway. So yeah, I'm going to definitely come up. I got to see you.
0: We'll have to discuss that, because, I think we're aiming for one of the larger off-Broadway theaters.
1: That was the old Acorn. Yep. Yeah. That's one of the biggest ones for off-Broadway. Yeah. I can tell you a few of the ones we looked at, and we landed on what was Acorn at the time. So yeah, very cool.
0: Yeah, I know. So things are good. I'm doing what I want to do. I'm really enjoying it. You know, one of the things, if I'm being really honest, that I don't miss is I don't really miss the auditioning process. Like this came to me from a friend, and the stand-up I don't really have to audition for. And I was in LA for 26 years auditioning, and I was grateful for it, and I had a really great run, but I don't really miss that part of the process.
1: No, it's you have to be cut out for that kind of life, and you have to have rejection. You have to understand that this is part of the business. And I don't know how thick a skin can ever get so that it never, ever bothers you. I mean, there's going to be parts you really want and you really dream about, or you know you got, and then it goes to, you know, their nephew or something. And you're just like, come on, you know? And I did it for a long time.
0: I did it for a long time. And then I just got to a point. I was like, you know, I think I'm done with that portion of it. And stand up has really allowed me to move away from that.
3: Visit steveheitner.com. Check out his upcoming stand-up tour schedule. 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All right, guys, that is all the time we have for today. 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On behalf of Matt, myself, and the rest of the Scene with Doreen crew, see you next week.

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0: She's an absolute professional with a homegirl feel. Welcome to the Bishop Mary Show with Bishop Mary Foy Palmer, where she will discuss both religious and secular topics with various guests from all walks of life. 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
2: And top of the morning to you. Good morning, good morning, good morning. It is Monday, July the 20th, and we are live here in the studio of WWDB 860 AM Studios, and we are excited to meet with you again on Monday morning. If you are driving to work, please be careful, but stay tuned and alert to the roads. And if you're home, get a good cup of something that will give you energy, as we have a very robust show today. Our first guest is already here, excited and ready to tip off. And so we certainly want to give God praise that all is well as of now. I'm going to get right to it, but first, this message.
3: Hundreds of shooting incidents and multiple victims. Homicides that were senseless, cold, intentional, killing our men, women, and children in the African American communities. The question is, am I my brother or sister's keeper? Have we considered each other as neighbors? We can wait for someone to come in and save us, or we can save ourselves. The violence must end. Do your part.

0: What a beautiful way to start our morning with one of the best and most beautiful songs I happen to love. Censor Child, Ave Maria, sung by the late, the great Luciano Pavarotti. And so I thought, given that my name was Mary, I'd be a little boasting to Ave Maria this morning, but in particular for my great friend who is the prelate of the Archdiocese of Philadelphia, His Excellency, none other than Archbishop Nelson Perez. We're grateful to have you here this morning, sir.
1: Archbishop Palmer, it's wonderful to see you again and to be with you.
0: Absolutely, it is. And thank you so much for taking my request and for honoring me by being here. I always have the joke in saying that that in being the first female archbishop of any denomination in the city, I'm glad to have a brother.
1: Mm-hmm. You sure
0: like
1: do.
0: You, like you, to be able to serve our city. And you do well as head of the Archdiocese of Philadelphia. You have a great and stellar reputation. There's not a person that I've run across, even those of my friends that are Catholic, that just don't rave about you and your personality, your tenacity, your wanting to touch the people, be close to the people. Last time I joked,
1: I said the same thing about you.
0: I jokingly said to you just not too long ago when we were at the Liberty Medal ceremony, I said, have you been up at the High Tower yet? I ain't been up there yet. I remember when you were being installed and you went up there and you were like, nah.
1: I don't think it's going to happen.
0: Then you turned around and you came right back down and you started walking and talking and touching with people and going up down the aisle. I came out of there so thrilled. I was all the way over on the left side. I was in the back room in the overflow. I came out and I said, I'm going to Bogart. I was standing there next to a podium and your message was so thrilling, and the place was packed to the hilt, and people were just so excited because they may not have seen that in a while, and just your ability to walk in and out and up and down and touch people and smile, and you were just moving all about. I say, if he ain't a Baptist preacher, because we walk.
1: Yeah,
0: we come down and touch people. We go up the aisle. I say, he got that thing on lock. But I was so thrilled and honored to be at your installation. And that's about 6 years now, I believe.
1: 6.5 years ago now.
0: 6.5 years.
1: Time and it's, flies.
0: I'm telling you, time flies while you're having fun. Being able to come back to Philadelphia, serve in Philadelphia. And I know that there has been some transitions and things that you have to do in making decisions that are, quote unquote, the best overall for the health of the Catholic Church. One would want to know, how has it changed from when you started to where you are now? And how, what did you see as a vision to get it to this point?
1: Well, when I came back, you know, at my press conference, I was asked straight out. The first question at my first press conference was, how does it feel to be back home? Mm. Right? And I said, well, it's being back home.
0: Right.
1: With everything that that actually means, right?
0: Right.
1: To know how to take the back roads and not take the Schuylkill. You know, like, you know, especially these days, right? When I was in New York and in Cleveland, I had to stick to Waze, you know, and GPS. But here, GPS is in my head and my heart.
0: That's right.
1: Right. So that was an easy question. And the second question was straight out, was, are you going to close churches? Are you going to close churches? And I said, and my response to them came from my heart. I said, listen, I didn't come here to close churches. I came here to build up the church.
0: By my mind.
1: And to build up people. Could that involve change? Well, yeah, of course, right? Change happens.
0: Right.
1: I made a joke out of it. I said, you know, I was 32-inch waist for an hour in my life. And then change has been happening now for decades.
0: Well, you're still right? close to 32.
1: I don't know about that.
0: With a few inches.
1: It hasn't been a while in my hopes, in my dreams. So what I said to them is that I want to be about hope.
0: Mm.
1: I want to be about hope. This this local church, a church of Philadelphia, the Archdiocese of Philadelphia, we all know has had been in a state of crisis for 20 years between the sins of some of our own brothers and financial struggles, all those things put together and downsizing because of financial issues. We've been in a state of crisis for a long time. And crisis is not a good place to be, right? It's not always, it happens in life, but we strive and struggle actually to get out of crisis. So my first hope in my heart was actually the movement of this local church from crisis to hope.
0: Wow, wow.
1: And that became my first kind of hope and dream. The second was to replenish, rebuild the human and temporal resources of the Church of Philadelphia. And the third was to establish a culture of missionary discipleship. And so in all these areas, movements have taken place in a short period of time. We've established an initiative called Trust and Hope, which actually is my Episcopal motto. And it came from my mom in my first pastorate, where we had a lot of issues and financial problems. And I remember talking to my mom. I just got here and say, you know, there's all these issues I had to deal with. And she said to me, son, the Lord is going to teach you to trust and hope.
0: Wow.
1: Which sounds great, but not always the easiest thing to do. You know that, Mary.
0: Yes, yes, yes.
1: Not always the easiest thing to do. So Trust and Hope became this initiative in which now our trust and our hope is actually to reach people that don't come to church.
0: Wow.
1: And so we've established this vision, this dream of establishing missionary hubs, we call them, planting them in parishes and communities with the goal of reaching people that for one reason or another do not come to church. Christ is not at the center of their life, and the Lord wants to be there. He wants to be their shepherd, and to bring them back to the altar, to bring them back to the word, to bring them back to the sacraments. And so we began that journey, right? Understanding that in many ways, I think Christianity is back to the Mount of Olives. Back to the Mount of Olives. And what happened there? You know, after, you know, Jesus' public ministry, where he gathered his apostles, at the very end, he sends them forth.
0: Go ye therefore.
1: And he says to them, go. And he didn't say to them, go, you know, across the road to downtown Jerusalem. He said, go to all the nations. They didn't even know what that meant. He gave him a command, and then he gave him a promise.
0: Wow.
1: He promised that he would be with them till the end of time. And so I think the Christian world, the church, is back on the Mount of Olives.
0: Wow.
1: And we are now called, once again, as we've been called many times through Christian history, to go back to our roots and to go. And so we have initiated this journey with five physical missionary hubs with a director and two missionaries in five churches, communities, and one digital hub.
0: Wow.
1: A digital hub. So we have 15 ground missionaries, one in each county right now. The hope is to have 50 over the next 10 years.
0: Wow.
1: Right? And a digital missionary hub with three young, vibrant, passionate young people, young adults that know this world, this digital world, this,
0: yes,
1: in a lot of ways is what in the scriptures they called the court of the Gentiles, right? The Gentiles gathered outside the temple because they couldn't go in the temple.
0: Right.
1: But at least they could be in the court. In the court of the Gentiles, right? Because they also have something in their heart, seeking God. Mm. Seeking God. So in a sense, the new square is the digital square. It is the digital square. So these six missionary hubs, right? And I didn't like the word hub in the beginning. What does that mean?

0: I love the concept because it comes with the church being outside the doors.
1: Absolutely.
0: And Jesus' ministry was in the street. Mm-hmm. And a lot of us are very comfortable in our sanctuaries, you know, mm-hmm. with our choirs and all of that we do in worship. And nobody loves church more than I do. Mm-hmm. However, there are folks, for a lot of reasons, that don't trust the physical building or what happens with it. And so, as you said, they've fallen away. I just don't need to go to church no more, you mm-hmm. know? And I love your transparency saying, we haven't always done it right.
1: Oh, yeah.
0: So now, yeah. Guess what we got to do? We got to make it right. And do mm-hmm. it right. And this, your idea of going out with the missionaries to meet people where they are, to eventually get them to love the church and to come back to wanting to worship as a body instead of mm-hmm. individually. Well, I pray, I do my thing. No. But there is something in the collective gathering that mm-hmm. is magnificent. Every time I go to the Basilica and I'm sitting there, and I don't care if it's half full or fully full, I love it during the holidays. I always mm-hmm. go down there for Mass. I think mm-hmm. the last Mass I saw was Christmas, and mm-hmm. you were there, and Christmas Eve, I think it was. And mm-hmm. I wanted to jump up and say, hallelujah, you know, and everybody mm-hmm. kind of, you know, I just had to contain myself, you know. Mm-hmm. I wanted to say, you better preach, man. You know, I was, you know, that's just our way and how we are when we're in church. I was about to say, if I was up on the front row, I'd just been hitting you with my handkerchief. Mm-hmm. But I was sitting among the people about halfway back, and to my left and to my right, the people were just like, yes and amen, very quietly, very, very sacredly, you know. And I'm like, I would say, yes, you know, and I'm trying to follow the tone. And there was a lady who was sitting to my right, and she started crying. And she was trying to look for a tissue, and I handed her one, and she said, thank you. And I said, are you all right? And she said, it's so beautiful to be encouraged. I stopped wanting to come to the love of my life, which was my church. And I'm so glad to be back. And I thought, wow, what a profound testimony that was stirred within her, not only in just the service and the tenacity of it, but people have a need and a desire within them to want God some kind of way. And even if they fall away, there is a part of us that really wants to feel close to him again.
1: Absolutely.
0: I think what I love about your ministry is that you're very relational. You're very transparent. You are a card because you crack jokes. And but it helps the people, you know, when everyone's laughing because you tell a funny story and everybody laughing, you know, it breaks the ice. It makes people say, he's really like a human being, like, you know, because, you know, on your level, most people at your level are like, you know, mm-hmm. it's outside of the Holy Father. You know, they have this high reverence, and it's good to see someone that's now back home able to revive home. Mm-hmm. Now that I want to ask you, with the Catholic schools and, of course, mm-hmm. with education, how mm-hmm. can we infuse and help that population as well? Mm-hmm. That even if they're paying for the education, they will also embrace the faith.
1: Well, that is the goal of our Catholic schools, right? To teach the mind, but to form the heart, right? And interestingly enough, in these all five missionary hubs that we have established actually have schools connected to them. And we have funding actually to directly and intentionally reach out to the families of those kids. Because a lot of those families, they might send their kids to the school,
0: mm-hmm.
1: but it.
0: Mm-hmm.
1: They don't go to church.
0: Right. You're right.
1: They want the gift of an education and a safe environment and the values, right, that are shared there. But at the end, what we're there for

0: is to introduce them to a person. And that person is Jesus Christ. That person is Jesus Christ. He is the way, the truth, and the life. Not anything else that we could say. It is really about him. It's not about us. You know, we come and go. We come and go. But it's about Christ. And so intentionally, in these five missionary hubs, we are reaching out actually to our schools. And one of our missionary hubs, St. Matthew's, in Northeast Philadelphia on Cotman Avenue, the missionaries have reached out to St. Hubert High School. Wow. And now they have over 100 young women from that school go into Bible study, separate from school.
1: Wow.
0: Dealing with the teachers as well. And the same thing is happening at St. Anne's in Phoenixville in one of our regional schools, Holy Family. They're working with the faculties and with the kids and then with their families.
1: Wow.
0: Right? In one of our missionary hubs, you know, they were dropping kids off for Sunday school, but not going in for Sunday service. Right? So the missionaries, instead of staying inside and being cynical about, look how they stay in their cars looking at their phones, that doesn't do anything. You know what they did? They went and they knocked on their windows out in the parking lot. And they just began a conversation. And then they invited a group of them for coffee, just coffee. And now they gather for Bible study.
1: Wow.
0: Right? But it started with knocking on a window, not being preachy, but offering them, how about a cup of coffee? Right? How about a cup of coffee? It's kind of what Jesus did, right? He kind of showed up and, you know, we want to preach right away. Right? We want to preach right away. And you know, when I was in North Philly living in West Kensington, you know, in North Philly, I spent 20 years of my life there. Especially in the summer, life is lived on the steps.
1: That's
0: so
1: right.
0: I was on the steps after services on a Sunday morning. Across the street, there was this school, and there was a group of kids playing handball against the wall of the school. And then a group of our brothers and Christian brothers were on a corner, and they set up their like speakers and stuff, and they were praising God and preaching to them.
1: Mm-hmm.
0: And I'm watching this thing, and I says, I wonder what Jesus would have done. Would he would have been, what would he go to the corner and preach to them and at them? I says, he probably would have sat by the fence and watched them play handball and get to know their name. And then at one point, he would have probably said, the kingdom of God is like a game of handball.
1: That's right.
0: And he would connect handball to the vision of the kingdom.
1: Wow.
0: And touch their hearts. That takes a little longer, you know?
1: Yes, it does.
0: That takes a little longer, a little patience and trust. But it was his style. He was his style. He was always in movement. He wasn't in the same place for a long time.
1: No. And didn't mind coming back and visiting and healing and talking and over and over again. If I missed you on the first trip, I'm going to catch you on the second or the third or the fourth. And he consistently wanted to make sure that those that were in need were met. I'm grateful for that parody that you're making between what would he have done versus standing on the corner and preaching versus now really engaging them. Let me have the ball. I'd like to think Jesus was a little modern. He would say, let me get in there, you know,
0: because
1: I know how to play this too, you know. And
0: teach you how to play this, actually.
1: Since I created it, right?
0: I created the ball.
1: Absolutely. I know your time is short, but I wanted to ask you about the Holy Father. Of course, we were at the Constitution Center on July the 3rd for the Liberty Medal that was presented to him. And a contingent of persons went to the Vatican to present it to him. And of course, inquiring minds, like my phone is blowing up because people's like, when is the Holy Father coming? Is he coming in? Or is he coming in Philly? Is he going to shut it down like Pope Francis? Or are they going to be in Villanova like inquiring minds are asking this question from the moment that this man has been, because he's connected and tied to Philadelphia. And I jokingly say, I think he's going to be in Villanova because he won't have as much traffic concerns. And they they wouldn't have a problem with it whatsoever, because they'll just blank off the whole part of Lancaster Avenue. And because, Archbishop is my friend, I know that I'll be up close and personal and not stuck in the crowd way in the back looking at a, big old Globotron. Joke. But he is, coming from Pope Francis to now someone similar, yet different. Pope Leo is, I watched his persona. I've talked to a lot of folks from Villanova who I have a relationship with who speak very highly of the Augustinian priests and their tenacity, their makeup, their character of who they are within. And he seems to emulate that. Since you are familiar with him and know him, what is the strongest characteristic you could say that the Holy Father possesses?
0: Is his approachability. I've been with him. I knew him before he was the Pope. And I've had in the last year, a bunch of encounters with him, including the day we handed him the Liberty Medal. I was part of that delegation. I also gave him a Wawa bag, and inside the Wawa bag, there were tasty cakes. I had seen him a month before, and I told him I was going to bring him tasty cakes.
1: Oh, my.
0: Chocolate.
1: He probably loved it.
0: He loved it. Yeah, he had a belly laugh. He is no different now than he's the Pope than before. Okay. I think in his heart, he's a priest and he's a missionary.
1: Mm.
0: He's a pastor and he's a missionary. Now in a different way, in a different platform, with a different scope, but at the heart, that's what he is. And he's very serene. I find him very serene, very peaceful, and very focused. He listens. He listens. And when I've been with him, he listens intently. I've been with him alone and with others, but he listens intently. And you could tell that this guy's a man of prayer. That his ministry as a shepherd begins on his knees. Where it should be. Ooh. Where it should begin. For all of us, right? Whether you're the Pope or you're the father and mother of a family. On our knees.
1: Absolutely.
0: Come to me, right? Jesus said,
1: come to me.
0: When you are burdened, I will give you rest, come to me. And that's what Jesus did in being in communion with his Father. Being in communion with his Father, he spoke a lot about that. Father and I are one, and he would go to a deserted place, right, and enter into communion with his Father. There is the source of grace and the throne of grace, right? And so I think the Holy Father's understood that. And Archbishop, the more that is asked of us, the more then that we have to rely on the Lord, because it's not about us and our own weaknesses and our own shortcomings get in the way.
1: Absolutely.
0: So we need to rely on the grace of God and his promise that he would be with us. But we have to do our part and go to him.
1: Absolutely.
0: And I think the Holy Father does that, and he's in tune with the world, in tune with he just released this beautiful encyclical, this document called Magnificent Humanity. It's actually about artificial intelligence, right? And he says, great thing, be careful.
1: When I heard a clip or something like that, that was my late father. He said, baby, it can be used. Like, he wasn't into social media, Facebook, Instagram, TikTok, or whatever the other ones are. And he would say, might be good, but be careful. And that was way before his time. And I'm grateful to hear that. I would love to get a copy of it. And
0: you can find it online. On the internet. It's all over the place. It's actually very beautiful.
1: Okay.
0: Very striking and very challenging too.
1: I bet. And I appreciate that he challenges us, even in his speech of acceptance. He was challenging in a very gentle and respectful way, but. You know, one thing I love about him is he speaks his mind and he's not fearful and it is what it is. And you don't have to agree, but facts will prove to be the outcome. And I appreciate him. And I said to myself, I said, wow, a man from out of this area, you know, as they said, who
0: is. And you know, a great sacrifice, you know, people looking, you know, that, you know, from one perspective, looking in from the outside. You know, oh, my God, he became Pope. What a great thing, right? Well, just on a personal level, because of the way that role is in the world, like, he can roll down the street in Rome and go to, like, get a pizza. Something as simple as that, right? Imagine, I would die.
1: Oh, the Holy Father stopped in to get the pizza. You know, like, yeah, it was
0: they have to shut down the street.
1: And,
0: you know?
1: And they said the same thing about Pope Francis. Like, he wanted to ride his bike. And they're like, no, you got to get into the mill.
0: I went bike riding in Valley Forge yesterday.
1: Did you?
0: Oh. Yeah. It was a beautiful day.
1: Oh, it was a beautiful day. I have to go bike riding with you. We're going to have to hook up.
0: Yeah,
1: you know?
0: I know that.
1: That's with a female male bishop. We'll just duke a ride over there. And we'll have a great time. I'm so grateful you graced us with your time and your presence today. My phone is blowing up because, you know, some folks knew you were coming, quite a few. And I'm sure that they're going to run this interview on and on and on. But I thank you for your graciousness to be here on the Bishop Mary Show. And certainly you can come at any time if you got some great updates, excitement, things that are happening in the Catholic Church. We want to be able to celebrate that and make folks know about it as well. And I appreciate you as my friend, and I thank God for
0: thank you
1: and pray for you daily. And just continue to do what you are doing because people need hope. And
0: we need hope, Mary. Yeah.
1: We sure do. And it doesn't matter. As I said this to a colleague yesterday, I'm not going to get into a theological discussion to you about the denominational differences. Mm-hmm. What I know is one Lord, one faith, one baptism.
0: Well, that's it.
1: And Jesus Christ is the center. And how we choose to worship is one thing. But what we do know is that he was a man who brought hope, and we need to cling to it ever more than the more from right now. So I thank you so much. And you know, I'll be in touch with you real soon.
0: Absolutely. Archbishop Mary, you bring hope to thousands of people.
1: Thank you. Thank you.
0: You bring hope to a thousand because you light up the room.
1: And you heard it from the head of the Catholic Church today, none other than His Excellency, Archbishop Nelson Perez. And we love you here in Philadelphia, and we hope you stay right here. Amen. Until you know, God should call you home. We would love to have you right here back home. Please be good, be careful, and take care of yourself. God bless you. Thank you so much. Have a great day.
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0: Yeah.
1: Higher ground.
2: Just sailing on, sailing on the higher ground.
0: Well. And that was Red Hot Chili Peppers, Higher Ground. We also know it as Stevie Wonder's song is too. But it is the introduction to our guest who's live with me here in the studio, Dr. David Oxman, who's the Associate Professor of Medicine at Thomas Jefferson University. Some of y'all are saying, who do I know? How do I know him? Where he come from? Wait a minute, that name sounds familiar. Yes, not too long ago, he was a third congressional district candidate and decided shortly after our interview to seize his campaign and throw his support behind Dr. Alice Stanford. But he, his day job, you know, what can we say about his day job? His day job is what keeps him grounded and helps him to serve our community. And so he is, as I said, the Associate Professor of Medicine at Thomas Jefferson University. And, you know, he has a couple of other tops and titles, critical care, ER, you know, because he could run a whole series. Imagine the new ER. Probably minds want to know. Now, if he's going to be the lead, I've got to be the supporter. Nonetheless, we never know if it's second or two or three. But we're so grateful that he is here live, sitting next to me here in the studio at WWDB. And we welcome back Dr. David Oxman. Doc, folk is suffering. I think we just went through a whole thing last week where we went from red to purple.
3: It's purple.
0: And folks were like, and so Friday was a little bit of a hazy, but it quickly came down, thankfully. And now folks are wondering, if I breathe it, if I didn't wear a mask, could something happen to me? What is it, and how do I combat it?
3: Yeah, well, I think things are getting a little bit better than they were thanks to some changes in the weather and the pressure, but it was pretty scary.
0: It was.
3: You'd walk out of the house and you're like, going into pea soup out there. And, you know, there's a lot of stuff in these fires, a lot of chemicals and so forth. But the big thing we worry about is something called particulate matter. And these are tiny little microscopic particles, something like 30 times thinner than a human hair.
0: Wow.
3: And the problem is, you know, they're so small that your the stuff in your nose and your throat doesn't filter them out, and they can lodge themselves deep into your lungs. Mm. Now, there's some health risk for everybody, but the biggest health risk is for people with pre-existing lung conditions, so okay. People with asthma, COPD, things like that. It can also put a stress on the heart, so people with pre-existing heart conditions can be at risk. And we see when these wildfires happen, ER visits go up, hospitalizations go up. So it's serious business. I think, you know, the best ways to protect yourself should we get back into problems would be to, you know, check the air quality every day, and you can go online and check that. You can punch in your zip code and find out what the air quality is. And if it's high, if it's above orange, do things like limit your outdoor activity, particularly, you know, take that run at the gym, not outside. And if you have to be outside for extended periods, you can wear a mask.
0: If people are saying, how do I check to see how much I might have ingested? Because you were talking about it's so thin and so small, yeah. It lodges within you. Is there a test that they could ask for at their primary care to see if there were any concerns? Or do they have to wait for some kind of a signal or a sign of illness to then follow up with that?
3: Well, you know, we are breathing. We live in a big city. We are breathing in particular matter all the time, but this is just happening in a much bigger dose. So there's no real way to check, but it's, I think the important thing is to be aware of what the air quality is, and then know that if you are at risk because you have certain pre-existing conditions, to take precautions.
0: Okay. Now, some of the summer ailments. Besides the broken bones from over-exercising and those things that people are doing in the gym, they're riding. Folks will say that you should not run without a certain type of sneaker or something because it could affect your arch, it could affect your band, and all that pain is coming up through your body. So some folks say don't run, walk, walk fast, walk slow, you know. So for the active person who wants to enjoy the quality of the trees, what would be the best thing for them to do where it will not be harmful to them in the long run?
3: Well, I think most medical experts would tell you that the health benefits of exercise are tied to things, moderate exercise like walking. You don't have to go out and run a half marathon to enjoy the benefits, the cardiovascular benefits of exercise. So walking will do everything for your heart in the long term as, you know, running several miles outside. So, you know, people should remember that it is moderate exercise like walking that gives you the health benefits.
0: Absolutely. Like I said this to a friend of mine. Listen, just park your car at the end of the parking lot.
3: That's right.
0: I know you can use the HP.
3: Yeah.
0: But, you know, get those lungs going. And that's then right. Just walk. That's steps.
3: Yeah.
0: Walk the long way around to where the milk is.
3: Yeah.
0: You instead of going right there, you know, you can do simple things like that to help change. Some of the other summer ailments that people are always talking about, like ticks.
3: Yeah.
0: Very big.
3: The ticks are winning.
0: And the ticks are winning? How does someone know whether they've been bitten by a tick or have one in them?
3: That's part of the problem is oftentimes people don't even know they've been bit by a tick.
0: Wow.
3: You know, I want to point out one thing about ticks and Lyme disease is that you do not have to go to the Poconos to get your Lyme disease, right? You can get it right here in Fairmount Park.
0: That's right.
3: In fact, you know, about most of the ticks when they're tested, maybe about 40-50% of the ticks in Fairmount Park are carrying Lyme disease. So this is a real thing as climate changes and we move into deer area where there are deer. Remember, the deer is the one that carries the deer tick. So Lyme is out there, but I'm not trying to scare people away from enjoying the outdoors. Far from it. But there are some simple steps you can take to limit your risk of getting things like Lyme disease. One, wear a insect repellent, preferably with DEET, which is safe. That's the chemical. You get it in a certain certain concentration, EPA approved. That's very effective. If you're going to be out hiking, wear longer pants.
0: Okay.
3: Because they like to get onto your ankles. And also stay on the center of the trails. Don't go off bushwhacking too much. And when you're done, check yourself. Check yourself for ticks. Check your kids for ticks. If you see a tick, don't panic. The ticks have to be on you for up to 48 hours before they can transmit disease.
0: Okay.
3: So if you see a tick, don't panic. Remove the tick. If you're not sure how long it's been on you when you see it, you might want to go to your doctor because in that case, sometimes a single dose of antibiotic can prevent you from acquiring Lyme disease.
0: Wow, especially for the kids. And should you also check hair?
3: Yeah, you check the nape of your neck, they say.
0: Neck. And so is that because you've lied in the grass? Like people who like to picnic?
3: They seem to be attracted to sort of warmish areas. So check behind your knees.
0: Okay.
3: Even your armpit, although I've never seen someone with a tick in their armpit. That's what they say.
0: Wow. So now we are going to also talk about, someone was asking a question about fleas. There is an infestation, particularly for people who are animal owners, cats and dogs. And once they come into the home, there seems to, you know, they just multiply and trick.
3: Right.
0: How can an animal lover, and then, of course, getting bit by them, they let you know they had you. They're like mosquitoes. They love to leave their marks.
3: Well, You know, I fleas are definitely a problem. I think fleas are more of a nuisance than they are of a health risk. Good, unlike mosquitoes or ticks, fleas rarely carry disease that is that can affect humans. So I guess that's the good news about fleas.
0: Mm-hmm.
3: But certainly the bites and so forth can be a real nuisance.
0: Yeah. They can get on your nerves and, you know. So I don't like none of them. You know, all creatures great and small.
3: All creatures great and small.
0: You know, God loves them all. Y'all stay in y'all area. I be in mine. We be all right. And we can coexist. Amen. But you just can't stay with me. Come on here. Amen. Eviction notice immediately. people say, you're so mean. No, I'm not. I thank God for all of them. Because they all went in the ark according to how I believe. You know, when the world was destroyed by water, God brought them all back. So I don't know their purpose.
3: Right.
0: But they don't need to bother me. Right. Just for the record. Now, some of the other summer ailments, particularly heightened, is asthma. Some people say it's due to the change in the weather that can activate it.
3: Right.
0: It could also be by exertion.
3: Yeah.
0: What can you tell those that are asthma concerns and what they should look out for, what they should or should not do so that they can, you know, enjoy this weather,
3: right,
0: but not bring harm to themselves?
3: Right. So different people with asthma have different triggers. Some people are triggered by changes in weather, particularly cold weather, but I think particularly hot weather can do it as well. Some people are triggered by certain exposures to allergens. So there are all sorts of different kinds of triggers. I mean, people need to do things. They should make sure that their asthma is well controlled, right? So they, you know, if you are going to the emergency room or if you are hitting that inhaler more than, you know, every once in a while, that's a sign that your asthma is not under control. And you need to talk to your doctor about that because there may be steps that you can take, medications that you can take to keep the asthma at long-term control. And then the question is avoiding triggers, but also being prepared to manage your triggers with having your albuterol available to manage for exacerbations. But you know, exacerbations are not normal. If you're hitting that albuterol inhaler, that's a sign that the underlying asthma is not well controlled, and you need to see your doctor.
0: Okay. Another thing that's kind of crept back that we thought we had kind of managed, the doctors are now telling us to take the flu, pneumonia, and COVID. In your opinion, who are the group of people that should be taking all three, one or many? Some folks say, now that's over, I don't need it. What are the dangers or not of any one of those three as far as preventing and dealing with the impactful results, if not?
3: So the pneumonia vaccine targets one pathogen that causes pneumonia, pneumococcus, and that's generally a risk for very young and older people. So there are certain guidelines for people who are over the age of 60 and whether they have certain chronic diseases to get vaccinated. That's for the pneumonia vaccine or the pneumococcal vaccine. The flu and COVID vaccine, we should all get. Every year, you know, thousands of people are hospitalized in this state from influenza. And, you know, the flu vaccine doesn't always offer 100% protection, but it offers a lot of protection. And so everyone should be getting the flu vaccine. And the same thing for COVID. Look, COVID has changed. We all have some baseline immunity to it. So the chance of getting really sick from COVID is way, way down. But it is still out there. It is still causing disease. And it can, in certain cases, still cause hospitalization. So I would definitely recommend getting your annual booster.
0: So now they have the booster because, you know, we went through the whole regiment. And so this question that one of my person said, I got the first shot, the second shot.
3: Yeah.
0: I went the second shot, you know, the second round of that. Do I still need to get the booster? You know, because I, you know, but and I said, I don't think that if you go to the doctor and they're suggesting it, that it's not for a reason.
3: Yeah. So as we know from the our experience with COVID, the vaccine is very effective in preventing serious disease, but it wasn't extremely effective in preventing you getting any disease at all. And that's because your immunity, your frontline immunity starts to wane very quickly. Now, you still have the protection, what's what we call the cellular immunity. We still have the protection from serious disease, but what you lose is the protection against the like flu-like illness that can persist for days and weeks. That you need to boost. And so the recommendations now, I believe, check me 100%, but I believe now is an annual booster.
0: Okay. Lastly, we're going to talk about vaccines. You know, people were a little skeptical, but did do it during the COVID time. Mm-hmm. And now they came up real fast with it. And I said to them, did you go to school? Yeah. So you got a tetanus, you got an MMR, you got chickenpox or something. And you couldn't go to school without it. And we took those vaccines.
3: Mm-hmm.
0: Now there's this real shy thing and a debate about should we, could we, would we. Vaccines are necessary, of course, for our children. And some folks after a certain age don't think they need to get it at all.
3: Yeah.
0: Is the importance of it still necessary in our forward progressive United States of America?
3: Yeah, more than ever. I would just say that people need to remember that vaccines are miracles. I mean, they are the greatest public health intervention probably since clean drinking water. They have saved, vaccines save millions of lives across the world every year. And I think COVID, there, because of the way things, remember, during COVID, we were learning things in real time.
0: Right.
3: You know, we thought we had a vaccine that prevented transmission completely. What we found out later was we had a vaccine that just prevented serious disease. And I think, you know, it sparked some sort of questions. But vaccines are incredibly effective, and people should remember that the miracle of vaccines and recognize that they are a pillar of our public health.
0: I love it. I love it. Well, we have in a moment with Dr. David Oxman. I expressed this to him when he concluded his congressional race. And I said to him that I'm getting all these medical questions and I don't know how I answer them. I can just tell you, check your doc. But for those of you who know I only bring trusted voices, we're going to be starting a series with Dr. Oxman, and we're going to tackle some of these concerns, kidney disease, diabetes, lung disorders, cholesterol, high blood pressure, all of the things that affect and inhibit us daily, and how we can really not only know what they are, the good medications to take with them, and to be able to live successfully with them. Now, let me just put the disclaimer. He ain't trying to be a doc.
3: Huh.
0: He's basically giving you information that will help you when you go to talk to your doctor.
3: That's right.
0: You can be better well-informed and be well-knowledgeable about how I can make it through these situations. So the Bishop Marius show is happy to have on board with us now a moment with the doc. Right here, and we're going to be doing this on a monthly series to talk about various ages topics, and we want you to know. So we'll broadcast it. You can raise your questions. If we have time, we'll cover them, and if not, we'll just carry it to the next time. But I want you to know that because I want you to be healthy and happy, I definitely want you to be well. You know, that's what I say. Not only be safe, but boo-boo, you better be well. So I'm grateful today for Doc being with me here on this premiere of today. And we're looking forward to bringing more information to help you, you, and especially you. Now, that's our show for today. Until next time, remember what the bishop says. Baby, if you can't be good, you better be careful. And if you can't be careful, then don't do it. It may not be worth it. And some of us will say a hallelujah and an amen to that. And from one doc to another of different divings and one musician to another, you didn't know I knew. Hey, we're going to say take care, be safe, be well, and we will see you next week. God bless you.
4: 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And she'll get right back to you. Remember, let the healing begin with you. 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